0: Medicaid over the next decade, and some Affordable Care Act subsidies, which were meant to offset premium costs, are now gone. Healthcare research nonprofit KFF says that means about 5 million fewer people are expected to enroll in Marketplace health programs this year. Till NATO, Fox News.
1: I'm Tom Bergotti. 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

0: It is the Jesse Kelly Show, final hour of the Jesse Kelly Show on a wonderful Thursday. So this hour, we're going to do a couple different things. We're going to talk about how the communists and their rhetoric, the violent rhetoric, and then the violent acts and the violent rhetoric, why they kind of can't stop. I'll explain that in a few. We'll laugh at Canada, even though we do like Canada. Their mass migration of foreigners has been a disaster that's gotten into the military. And man, I have a story about that. We'll do emails. I'll defend a Taco Bell worker. All that and more coming up in the final hour of the Jesse Kelly Show on a Thursday. Now, Democrat rhetoric. You've obviously heard that term. Maybe you've used that term. I've probably used the term many times. When will the rhetoric stop? They've got to stop this rhetoric. They can't. Even if they want to, it's not an option. Here's an example. Seth Moulton is a congressman. He went on CNN. He's catching a bunch of heat today for what he said on CNN. Here it was.
1: Do you believe that the Secretary of Defense is guilty of war crimes?
2: Absolutely. I mean, he's clearly behind the operation to shoot all these boats in the Caribbean when it's very unclear that we actually have any confirmation that these so-called narco-terrorists, a term the administration invented to justify this action, are even on the boats. And on top of that, we then have the strike where they came back and hit it again, a double tap, just purely to kill these survivors who were clinging to wreckage. You know, it's interesting, Aaron, another historical analogy. Back in World War II, the Allies tried Nazi submarine captains for doing this exact same thing. And guess what the conclusion was? They got executed.
0: He's obviously catching a bit of heat today. Pete Hegseth, hey, it's what the Nazis did. And we executed them. And so today, you're a lot of people, once again, I swear this is not a broken record that's on repeat, once again saying this rhetoric, Democrat rhetoric, they have to stop this rhetoric. Well, we've touched on this before, but let me explain this again. Maybe Seth Moulton doesn't want to talk like that. Maybe Seth Moulton, maybe he thinks Pete Hegseth is innocent, a great guy. Maybe he doesn't think he committed any crimes at all. Certainly doesn't want him to be executed. All those things might be true. I don't know. I don't know the man. Who knows? But you see, what has happened is, as Democrats across the United States of America, as they have become more and more siloed. I love that term. Let me explain it in case you don't know. In the bubble, in the world of make-believe, as Democrats have been able to cut themselves off from anything that is outside of their worldview, because the news carries their message and the movies carry their message and everything carries their message. So you have to seek out, you have to be active about seeking alternate points of view. As they have become more and more siloed, more and more in the bubble, obviously they've become more and more radicalized. More radicalized by the media and Democrat politicians. So think of it this way. Think of it like Seth Moulton took your liberal Aunt Peggy and basically put her in a big cage. And he's the only one who gets to talk to her. And for years and years and years and years and years, Seth Moulton has been talking to your liberal Aunt Peggy. And remember, he's the only one. She never talks to anyone else. And every time he talks to her, it's, we're fighting Nazis. Trump's a Nazi. Republicans are Nazis. Nazi white supremacists. The end of democracy. The end of democracy. Murderers, Nazis, war crimes. Murderers, Nazis, war crimes. Okay? Years and years and years and years and years of this. Then, one day, Seth Moulton lets your liberal Aunt Peggy go. She's going to go out now, and she's going to go be a voter. She's going to vote in primaries. She's going to vote in general elections. Well, What's her mentality now? What is she, having been programmed year after year, news program after news program, Democrat after Democrat, what is she going to demand of the people who represent her? Chris, take it away.
3: Democrats in Congress oppose Trump too often, just 4%. How about the right amount? Just 19%. How about not enough? You don't have to be a mathematical genius to know that this is the largest number on your screen. 77% of Democratic voters say that their party in Congress does not oppose Donald Trump nearly enough. They want them to fight Trump more. When you get 77% of your own party agreeing on something, you know that is the direction that they wish their representatives and senators in Congress in Washington actually went.
0: Democrats and the evil communists in the media, they have collaborated. Academia, of course, comes into play here, Hollywood, everything. They have collaborated to turn the volume up as far as they possibly can turn it up. Your liberal Aunt Peggy, she can't ever get outside of it. She can't ever get outside of the bubble because she doesn't seek out information. So the volume has basically been just screaming in her ear for years. Nazis, Trump, Hitler, Nazis, Trump, Hitler, Nazis, Trump, Hitler. Well, by now, she's pretty much a rabid animal. There's no thought. There's none of that stuff. It's all gone. It's all been stripped away. Now Democrat politicians, media people and whatnot, but we'll focus on Democrat politicians. Now they have no choice but to speak like this or they can't win office.
1: Do you believe that the Secretary of Defense is guilty of war crimes?
2: Absolutely. I mean, he's clearly behind the operation to shoot all these boats in the Caribbean when it's very unclear that we actually have any confirmation that these so-called narco-terrorists, a term the administration invented to justify this action, are even on the boats. And on top of that, we then have the strike where they came back and hit it again, a double tap, just purely to kill these survivors who were clinging to wreckage. You know, it's interesting, Aaron, another historical analogy. Back in World War II, the Allies tried Nazi submarine captains for doing this exact same thing. And guess what the conclusion was? They got executed. Listen to that, Mr. Secretary.
0: Maybe he believes that. Maybe he doesn't. But you know who does? The average Democrat voter. They have been thoroughly programmed. Democrats are now trapped in what they created. I brought up Seth Moulton and your liberal Aunt Peggy being in a cage. Now Seth Moulton is in the cage. And they just continue. This is Representative Sidney Klumlager Dove, of course, it's some hyphenated last name. Surprise, surprise.
4: The budget bill will fund the murderous ICE and Border Patrol to the tune of $140 billion without accountability, and the anti-trans bill will continue to demonize the trans community. These bills are not just dangerous, they could kill people.
0: Day in, day out. Turning the volume up. People are going to die. Nazis, children are going to die. Hitler, over and over and over again. Now, just the normal Democrat believes about a million things that are not true at all. They are strung out emotionally, radicalized beyond belief, and they are making demands of Democrat politicians, and the demands are ugly. Ugly beyond belief. They are going to, at a bare minimum, if they take back the House of Representatives in the midterms, Donald Trump being impeached is a given. And remember, I don't think they'll be able to remove him from office, but Donald Trump being impeached is a given. It'll be way more than Donald Trump. It's everyone. Pete Hegseth will be there. You know that, right? Pete Hegseth will be there. Maybe Kash Patel will be there. Maybe even J.D. Vance. You name it. There's nothing holding them back. There's nothing limiting. Their base is demanding it. No, you will take these people down or I'll go find someone else. the governor of Maine just dropped out of the primary against the guy with the Nazi tattoo. Do you realize that? She couldn't get enough traction. The sitting governor dropped out, or maybe she was termed out, dropped out, and the guy with the Nazi tattoo is now the Democrat nominee. We're getting to an ugly place here. We'll do emails next. What, Chris? We can make jokes. It's fine.
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0: Good news. The greatest test of the American spirit is upon us now. Why is this good news? Because throughout American history, high testosterone men thrive in times of chaos and uncertainty. Every red-blooded American man runs toward great trials and challenges. Communist big tech companies are trying to destroy American jobs. War in the Middle East is intensifying. 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With the constant bashing of masculinity, estrogens, and plastic, which is everywhere, and the junk in our food and water supply, it's no wonder the average testosterone levels are half of what they were 50 years ago. 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
1: 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Make you mine. I say you look so fine that I really wanna make you mine. 4, 5, 6, come on and get your kicks. Now you don't need the money when you look like that, do you, honey?
2: 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And you need to get your questions emailed in now to jesse@jessekellyshow.com. So remember how I told you I downloaded the Nazi podcast earlier? I gave you that story last hour. Jewish producer Chris just heard this little soundbite, and he's come to a conclusion.
3: I have been 10 toes down for reparations for my entire career, and I will also just make the point that the Green Party has as well. The reason why I accepted Dr. Jill Stein's invitation to run as the vice president for the Green Party in 2024 was I asked her about reparations, and she said they behave as though it's incalculable, but it's been calculated many times. It's $14 trillion, at least, that is owed to the descendants of the enslaved, and I'm in favor of cash payments.
2: Jewish producer Chris believes now that I have listened to the Nazi podcast that he is entitled to reparations of some kind. Have you done any math on that, Chris? What kind of cash payments are we looking at here? We should probably put a number on it. If they're owed $14 trillion, what are you owed? What? You just want to do it in gold? Chris, that's wrong. Shadow. What would you think about the administration doing a weekly broadcast highlighting all the fake news for that week? Every Friday on C-SPAN, perhaps, a couple commentators can play audio and video clips were made by the left, and they could show us the reality. He goes on to reference fireside chats. Okay, so there's something great. Most things that are great can be terrible. I think you would agree with that. Things can be used for great good and great bad. And as times change, yeah, lots of things get worse. Some things get better. It's kind of how it goes, right? Fireside chats. What was that? Back during World War II, I guess I shouldn't say most because I don't know the exact percentage. Many American families had a radio. I don't just mean a basic radio. Sometimes it was quite sizable. You would have, in the same way you have a household television now, there was a household radio there, right? And there were radio shows the way there are TV sitcoms, I should note. This was entertainment back then. You sit around, you listen to comedy done in audio form. They're fascinating if you ever go listen to them. Pretty funny too, by the way. Anyway, radio. This is something American homes had in them. World War II is this titanic struggle. Think about how big it felt for everyone back then. They knew that this was

some global titanic struggle, okay? FDR, or someone around him, I don't know who came up with the idea, came up with the idea of doing what they called fireside chats. The idea was you gather around with your family by the fire in the living room, basically, with the family radio on, and you tune in to this channel at this time, hey, Friday night at 8 p.m. Eastern time, and FDR himself, the president, he will sit down and he addresses the country. Hey, this is what's happening here. We fought this in Iwo Jima, and this is going on over here. That's good. He sits down and he gives a fireside chat. Obviously, there's going to be some pep talk stuff in there, and that's why we need you to keep being okay with sugar rationing and buy some war bonds and that kind of thing. Support our boys while they're over there overseas. There was a lot of that. I should also note, if you're a history nerd, you can go listen to some of these. They're available online. I'm ashamed to say I've done it, okay? I am that guy. Quit laughing. I am that guy. I have done it. Anyway, we like the idea of that when it comes to maybe Trump could get on there, because all they do is lie about Trump all the time. Maybe Trump gets on there and he says, hey, this is the what, when, where, and why. You mentioned even C-SPAN, but you could pick your channel. The reason the fireside chats were so effective was you didn't have options back then. Not many of them, anyway. There weren't a ton of options. And so many Americans, such a huge percentage of America, they were emotionally invested in World War II. Fast forward to modern day, it's endless options. There are endless options. Television, streaming on your phone, podcast, radio, that's all you have is options. Options beyond belief. There are more shows than you can ever imagine. You have options. Now, here's the deal. That's good. I like it that you have options. By the way, since I do what I do for a living, I should hate it. I should want you to be forced to listen to me. No. Turn it off if you're not happy. Go listen to what you're happy with. I like that you have options. The downside to that is it is now impossible to grab the same percentage of Americans FDR used to be able to grab and broadcast your message to them. Because there are so many options, the best thing you can do, and it's the only chance you have, and even then it's not near enough, it's to go on multiple different shows. Well, Donald Trump doesn't have time to do that. He's got a country to run. Has a war to prosecute, economic problems, speeches here, flying to and fro. He doesn't have time to do what he did on the campaign trail, which is this podcast today and that podcast tomorrow. There aren't enough people who pay attention to one specific thing to have that be effective. That's why. All right? All right. We'll be back.

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2: Fox News, I'm Carmen Roberts. U.S. and Iranian negotiators have reached a potential agreement to reopen the Strait of Hormuz and begin nuclear talks. However, President Trump has yet to sign off on the plan.
3: The memorandum of understanding is sitting on the president's desk for him to sign off on, and then they can get going with more negotiations.
2: Fox's Ashley Webster in Tel Aviv. Pakistan's foreign minister will travel to Washington tomorrow to meet with Secretary of State Marco Rubio to discuss the deal. An Austrian court sentences a man to 15 years in prison for plotting to attack Taylor Swift's concert in Vienna during her 2024 Eras tour.
4: The man, prior to the verdict, told the court he was sorry for taking part in the plot. The charges include terrorist offenses and membership in a terrorist organization.
2: Fox's Michelle Polino. 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

0: It is the Jesse Kelly Show on a wonderful Thursday. If you miss any part of the show, you can download the whole thing. iHeart, Spotify, iTunes. Florida Taco Bell worker accused of shooting at customers who put soda in the water cup. Maybe you think this is over the top. Allow me to defend him. I've told you before my thoughts on people who don't put the grocery store, the shopping cart, who don't put it back. And by put it back, I just mean put it in one of the spots they have in the parking lot. Every parking lot has a spot. It's never more than 20, 30 feet from your car. Go throw it in the slot. And I have said repeatedly that those people should be arrested and deported. And if you were to do that, that the country would improve immeasurably. And I'm not just saying that. Here's why. When you don't put the shopping cart back, it is a reflection of how you see yourself in this world. Meaning, a decision not to put the grocery cart back when you know it might blow around the parking lot, could slam into someone else's car, someone else has to go wrangle it for you. It is, when putting it back is quite simple, it is the ultimate in selfish decision-making. It is saying, I am the only one who matters. Nobody else. You, your car, your safety, the cart guy, none of those things are concerns of mine. I live my life, and I only think about me. That's what it says when you can't walk 20 feet and put the shopping cart back. I don't need to know anything else about you. If you don't put the shopping cart back, I guarantee you are an unbelievable loser in virtually every other part of your life. I don't need to know anything else. I don't need to know your relationship. I don't need to be told anything else because I already know you're a disaster. Because somebody who only thinks about themselves and never considers others is always going to be miserable and a disaster. The shopping cart, it tells me everything about you. Now, you walk into Taco Bell. I realize food prices have certainly gone up. No question about that. Don't want to be the back in my day, but when I was a kid, for $3, you could get a value menu at most fast food restaurants, maybe four if you wanted to supersize it, but $3-4. It's like $8-9 now. I know inflation's bad. I know prices have gone up. Even Taco Bell prices have gone up. However, I am ashamed to say that me and the fellas, Chris, what would we say? One out of every 2 or 3 weeks, we'll dial up some T-Bell. Is that fair? Okay, Chris agrees. Every 2 or 3 weeks, we'll get some tacos, some nachos, Bel Grande. This is me saying, I know Taco Bell, and I know Taco Bell prices. You can walk into Taco Bell and you can get some food for pretty cheap, pretty reasonable. If you walk into Taco Bell and you order your food and then you ask for a glass of water with the intention to walk over and steal a fountain drink worth of pop or soda, I don't need to know anything else about you. You're a complete loser. That's just something a complete loser would do. So if somebody started shooting at them, that's life. What, Chris? Life comes with consequences. Oh, like this one. Canadian military learns that diversity might not be its strength. So apparently the Canadian military, you know how they've been taking in hordes and hordes and hordes of barbarians from all over the globe? Well, they've taken in so many barbarians and they're putting them in the military. Now they are running into a situation where, I'm not making this up, rival tribes, rival African tribes are clashing in Canadian military uniforms. I know you're going to find this really shocking, but how they treat women isn't very good. They're running into those problems as well. It is a disgrace what the free Western countries of the world have done to their people with immigration. The Canadian military, make fun of Canada all you want. I have a good time doing that myself from time to time. Canadian military history is awesome. They are historically ferocious fighters. They have a warrior, or they have had a warrior class that is second to none. Yeah, obviously it's a small country. They're not going to make an impact of something like us, or like the United States, but the Canadian warrior class is amazing. Now it's warring African tribes sexually harassing the females. Jeez, gosh. Jesse, do you think they have some new damning evidence to convict Comey? The new AI search tools can scan emails and texts to find any reference. Well, I don't know. I am assuming, it's a big assumption here, I'm assuming that Todd Blanche, that he has more than seashells on the beach. And look, seashells on the beach are not nothing. It is against the law to threaten the life of the president of the United States of America. 86 means kill. Everyone knows that. Anyone familiar with crimes and crime lingo knows that 86, we have to 86 this means kill it. James Comey, I still just can't believe a grown man would do this, arranged seashells on the beach to spell out 8647, and he put it up on his Instagram page. Is that enough to send him to prison for 10 years? I'm told not. I'm told that's a little thin. But we don't know what else they might have, and you bring up a good point. I brought this up yesterday. What did he email to a friend? Think about you. Let's make this about you personally. How would it look in a court of law if all of your text messages were exposed? Or emails to friends? Look, if you're a dude especially, I know this applies to women, but if you're a dude, you have text messages you have sent to your friends and or received from your friends that would have you fired, retired. You'd have to move to another country, change your name. I mean, just think about that. Well, what if James Comey, even jokingly, is it difficult to believe that even jokingly, James Comey has been texting with commie buddies of his? Ah, it's too bad that shooter missed in Butler. Hopefully the next one gets him. I wished I'd have got him myself. Who knows the kind of thing he might have written down in text message? Even if he had an extra glass of vino and fired off what he thought was a witty thing, that text paired with your stupid seashells on the beach might end up sending you to prison. I might feel bad about that, except he abused his role as director of the Federal Bureau of Investigation, so it's really not possible to send James Comey to prison for longer than he deserves. James Comey deserves that kind of thing. However, it works out for him. Rooting for you, James. Anyway, why don't we focus on a man with solutions?
1: My plan, Maka plan, make affordable California again, will recognize children who maintain GPA level 3.87, 3.93 will support first buying car upon graduation from high school, will credit $505. Let's support our children. Let's our schooling system. Thank you.
0: 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We'll be back.
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0: Right now, the voices in our culture are loud, but the truth is often silent. 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

0: Jesse Kelly Show, final segment of the Jesse Kelly Show on a magnificent Thursday. We are going to return tomorrow for Ask Dr. Jesse Friday. So fire off your questions now. They are stacked up already. Jesse@JesseKellyShow.com. So we have the first direct U.S. to Venezuela flights in years. We're talking about commercial flights, American Airlines flights.
1: All right.
0: Miami to Caracas. Now, hear me out. Chris, tell me if I'm all wet on this. Wouldn't it be worth it to take a little vacation to Caracas? Now, listen. Think about how cheap everything must be down there. No, what, Chris? I'm not talking about exploiting people. Listen, they've been starving. They've been a communist country. You can probably get a sweet hotel room for $50 a night down there. I bet you can eat like a king. Yeah, you can. What? Chris said, eat what kind of food? I don't know. Venezuelan stuff. Whatever they eat. It's probably tacos or something. I can't say for sure, Chris. But whatever it is, you can probably afford the best of it now. You ever heard that saying? I'm sure you've heard that saying when it comes to investing. Buy low, sell high. There is no better way. There's no better time. There's never going to be a better time to vacation to Venezuela where your dollar goes further. You know exactly what's going to happen from here. They're slowly going to rebuild their industry. Oil's going to come back. Jobs are going to come back. The streets are going to get cleaned up. The hotels are going to get nice. And what happens then? The prices go up and up and up and up. Right now, everything is going to be bottom barrel pricing. You can live like a king down there for a week. What, Chris? Okay, Chris, I didn't know you were going to go all in like that, but now I'm questioning. Jewish producer Chris just said, buy a business, not a plane ticket, then it scales up. See, Chris, this is why we need you people. This is exactly why, what? This is a benefit, is what I'm saying. Jesse, why do we need a reformed Democrat Party? Why are you so against one-party rule? Okay, as I said, in order to save America long term, we have to get the Democrat Party to reform, because we can't fight off the arsonists forever. We need a reformed Democrat Party. And I've had these emails before. Well, why do I want that? Forget Democrats. No, we need choices. We deserve, in a republic where we get to choose our leaders, our representatives, you deserve a choice. I deserve a choice. With the Democrat Party being this freaking insane, you have been stripped of options. As much as the GOP may make you furious, and of course they do, you can't vote for this.
2: Do you believe that the Secretary of Defense is guilty of war crimes?
3: Absolutely. I mean, he's clearly behind the operation to shoot all these boats in the Caribbean when it's very unclear that we actually have any confirmation that these so-called narco-terrorists, a term the administration invented to justify this action, are even on the boats. And on top of that, we then have the strike where they came back and hit it again, a double tap, just purely to kill these survivors who were clinging to wreckage. You know, it's interesting, Aaron, another historical analogy. Back in World War II, the Allies tried Nazi submarine captains for doing this exact same thing. And guess what the conclusion was? They got executed. Listen to that, Mr. Secretary.
0: We can't vote for that. That's not an option for me. You can get mad at the GOP and sit out. I get that, but it's not an option for me. You going to vote for this?
4: And I believe that the only way that we can end prisons, yes, I will close prisons, but the way we will end prisons in our state is to have strong reentry programs.
0: Democrat candidate for governor of California is talking about closing all the prisons. We can't fight off an arsonist like that. We have to have them reform. And I want a day to come. I know it sounds weird coming from me. I really do. I want a day to come when I can walk in the voting booth and vote against Republicans when they make me mad. I want to be able to go in and vote for a Democrat. I can't vote for any of these demons now. I can't. If the GOP pass amnesty or something like that, I still wouldn't be able to, I don't think. Even if I sat it out, I can't do that. I would like a choice at some point in my life. Wouldn't you?
1: And now...
5: Here's a headline.
6: By the, go, you know the thing.
1: Headlines we didn't get to.
0: Rand Paul introduces amendment to end birthright citizenship. This is one of those things that's probably going to take years if we can get it done, but it is a worthy fight to make. Probably be something that would have to be passed through the states rather than through the House or the Senate, but a worthy fight to begin, that's for sure. Did Comey threaten Trump's assassination to boost book sales? That's one of the funniest things about all this is there's a chance that's true. He was out there trying to hawk a book, out there trying to get attention. And there's this way of thinking that, you know, all press is good press. So let me throw up a spicy Instagram picture where it looks like I want to kill Donald Trump. And now it's all, oh, no, I'm being indicted. Japan eyes low-cost cardboard drones that could be hard for the military to use. There's something that seems not very Japan-like to go with cardboard drones. Maybe I'm just being overtly racist here, but I would expect Japan's drones to be more advanced than anyone else. Am I out of line in that one, Chris? I want like titanium drones or something like that from Japan. Too expensive? Well, Chris, that's exactly why you're not Japanese. You're Jewish. 140 chickens die after a wedding DJ decides to crank up the bass. I had no idea bass can kill chickens, and I don't really want to kill a bunch of chickens, but I kind of want to test this. Surely we can do this on something else that we don't like. Cue the meltdown. State Department to issue commemorative Patriot passport featuring Trump's image. Gosh. Oh, the commies are going to love that. All right, we'll be back tomorrow for Ask Dr. Jesse Friday. That's all. 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
10: It's a framework, not a deal. I'm Carmen Roberts, Fox News. U.S. and Iranian negotiators reaching an understanding on a possible deal to extend the ceasefire for 60 days and reopen the Strait of Hormuz. And Treasury Secretary Scott Bessent told reporters during a briefing,
11: it's always a mistake to get
5: out ahead of the president. So it is all going to be the president's decision. I think that we can see that the president very clearly stated his three, the open the strait, highly enriched uranium, no nuclear program.
10: Fox's Peter Doocy has more from the White House.
11: The fragile ceasefire with Iran may be a ceasefire in name only, as CENTCOM confirms that last night Iran launched a ballistic missile towards Kuwait that was successfully intercepted by Kuwaiti forces, calling it an egregious ceasefire violation. Iran also launched 5 one-way attack drones near the Strait of Hormuz.
10: A gas explosion and fire at an apartment complex in Dallas turns deadly. Search crews are still on the scene, but no word how many people are missing.
12: Dallas Fire and Rescue Deputy Chief Mark Berry talked about the initial call.
13: We responded to a reported gas leak. Our first responders, while they were en route to that gas leak, a subsequent explosion occurred.
12: The flames are under control as searchers continue to comb through the scene. Gernal Scott, Fox News.
10: The Supreme Court rules 5-4 in favor of Black Row Death inmate Terry Pitchford in Mississippi, who argued racial bias in the jury that convicted him with just one black juror. And a tech rally and robust corporate earnings, plus growing optimism about a ceasefire, helps boost all three benchmark indexes to record highs. 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
16: Temperatures being 30 degrees above average.
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10: Prosecutors in Oklahoma charge a 26-year-old illegal immigrant with killing 4 people in a wrong-way DUI crash.
17: Investigators say this 26-year-old man from Mexico was driving drunk, going the wrong way on the highway for almost 6 miles last week before he slammed head-on into another car, hitting it so hard that both cars caught fire and the 4 young people inside were instantly killed. The alleged driver, Michael Solomon Rosario Cruz, was being taken away from the scene after investigators found an illegal gun in his car and evidence he had been drinking. State officials say Rosario Cruz was not a legal citizen. He entered the country illegally and received DACA protections in 2015 under the Obama administration. He later got a work authorization permit, and he's been living in Memphis, but was in Oklahoma City doing some contract work.
10: Fox's Garrett Tunney reporting. A man targeting homeless people in New York City gets a new home in prison. Fox's John Saucier has more from New York.
18: 40 years to life for 31-year-old Randy Santos, who used a metal bar to bludgeon 4 homeless people to death who were sleeping on the streets of New York City almost 7 years ago. Santos claimed his mind was telling him to kill 40 people or he himself would die, and says he's much better now with daily medication. Addressing the court in English, he requested for a sentence short enough so he could, quote, be somebody after his release. His lawyers say he was diagnosed with schizophrenia months before the crimes. John Saucier, Fox News.
10: Bruce Springsteen calls out the White House and announces a protest festival. And Springsteen, the Foo Fighters, Dave Matthews, and others will headline a protest festival near Washington, D.C. on October 3rd, shortly before the midterm elections. A Power to the People festival is set for the Meriwether Post Pavilion in Maryland. I'm Carmen Roberts. This is Fox News.
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22: Don't talk like one of them. You're not. Even if you'd like to be. To them, you're just a freak. Like me.
23: I think he'll go on to defeat a very defective candidate, a candidate that believes in 6 genders, and he takes hits at Jesus Christ, and he's wearing a mask 6 months ago. Where's a guy? Anybody wearing a mask 6 months ago doesn't get it. And he's a vegan. He's a vegan in Texas. And you can't get elected as a vegan in Texas.
24: Before we go further, I want to acknowledge that our trans community needs abortion care too. Defending trans Texans is something we have to do every day at the state capitol. And you better believe I'll be giving sermons on that too. So when I use the word woman, it should not be understood as an exhaustive term, but rather as a lens through which to understand, examine, and interrogate patriarchy.
25: Christian nationalists like to say this is a Christian nation. Not only is that historically inaccurate, not only is that theologically blasphemous, if this was truly a Christian nation, we would never make it a Christian nation. Because we know the table of fellowship is open to everybody, including our Buddhist, Hindu, Jewish, Muslim, Sikh, and Asian.

0: I learned that violence is a problem that cages will never solve. When I say violence, I mean hurting oneself or others physically, verbally, psychologically, spiritually. We all recognize domestic abuse as violence, but we don't always recognize the ways in which our systems hurt people every day. Poverty is violence. Pollution is violence. And yes, prison is violence.
1: Did they teach you in Sunday school that Jesus Christ himself was a radical feminist?
2: The American flag is such a complicated symbol for most of us.
0: God is non-binary.
3: Modern science obviously recognizes that there are many more than two biological sexes. In fact, there are six.
4: Our southern border should be like our front porch. There should be a giant welcome mat out front.
2: Prophetic voices like Jesus have helped me wrestle.

0: Donald Trump was elected in 2016. Starting in 2015, he was a juggernaut. I was not on board. I feel the need to say that so you don't think I'm a hypocrite. But in 2015, he had a built-in base because he had called out Obama over his birth certificate. And he had said some things that Republicans were afraid to say. And there were people who were not so political but didn't like Barack Obama, especially young people at that time, who were looking at Trump as a guy who shot from the hip and feared nothing. And that's kind of the young sports fan dude, bro. And that's how they expect their politics to be played. And that's a totally different mindset than the old-fashioned Republican Party that gave you Mitt Romney and John McCain and the Bushes and Bob Dole. And it's the party that could not grow and didn't understand why. They were stuck in a different time, a different mindset, playing by a different set of rules. And just as Bill Clinton transformed the Democrat Party, and he did, so too Trump transformed the Republican Party and the country's politics. Democrats, as well as Republicans, are all trying to figure out how to channel their inner Donald Trump to build this cult. You can call it a cult. You can call it a tribe. Marketing people have different terms. Political people. It doesn't matter what you call it. It is a loyal group of people who believe in you and will not desert you at the first time that you are insulted. Ken Paxton, the attorney general in Texas, has it. That's what, again, it's like Trump beating the establishment in 2016. Need I remind you? The establishment candidate in 2016 was Jeb Bush. Jeb, J-E-B, with an exclamation mark. They had to tell you to get excited about Jeb because you weren't going to. Because he was, as Trump pointed out, low energy. Trump said what people were thinking, but maybe had not yet formed the words for. And once he did, people were devastated. It was a playground ploy. It was hitting you in the area you were most nervous about. Chris Christie, that you're fat. Marco Rubio, that you're little. He hit people with terms that once that punch landed, they never recovered. They were wobbly from then on out. They were finished, and you could see it. It was a deep psychological mind warp. Trump taught everyone how to play the game differently. Trump also understood that what was happening in America, politics is downstream of culture. And what was happening in America that the Republicans did not grasp and didn't have the vocabulary or tools to deal with was a cultural war. Our schools were being taken over by freaks. They wanted to bring grown men in, wearing a bikini, calling themselves a woman, wearing makeup, and talk to your kids about sexuality, weird, creepy, perverted sexuality, different than you, the parents, were practicing. And they only wanted to talk to the kids. They didn't want to talk to other people like them. No, they wanted to talk to your kids and your schools. And now you had teachers who were patting themselves on the back. Look at me. Look at what I'm willing to do. Look at how I'm changing the kids. This was going on in the schools. Not just the freaky universities anymore. This wasn't Haight-Ashbury anymore. This wasn't a Castro. This was going on everywhere. And you had this sort of thing blowing up everywhere, and the Republican Party was not ready for it. They didn't know how to battle it. They were still over there going, what we need to do is bring prayer to school, and we need a balanced budget. And we need good values and a good party, the Republican Party, the same party as my grandfather and Barry Goldwater. Goldwater was a good man. Trump taught America's politics. This is a culture war we're engaged in, and we're about to have one in Texas, and boy, I am relishing it.
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0: 92. George H.W. Bush is sitting on the highest approval ratings that have ever been recorded for a president since such a thing was measured. We would have election results, which were official. But since the era of polling, which went back basically to Wendell Willkie and FDR, to varying degrees of accuracy, it got better with time.

there were some sex scandals that had just been revealed. And they decided to hold their fire and not run. They would wait. They needed to repair. They needed to fix. They needed to cover. They needed to deal with what Hillary Clinton would call the bimbo eruptions. So they waited. And George H.W. Bush won the nomination for the Republicans. Dukakis won it that year for the Democrats. A terrible candidate. And fast forward to 92. George H.W. Bush is coming off a victory with no real losses in Iraq. The mother of all battles, Norman Schwarzkopf. I mean, Bush is riding high. Well, he's at over 90% in approval rating after Iraq. So Bill Clinton hired two guys, Paul Begala, whose brother is an actual Republican consultant, a good friend of mine, Chris Begala, and James Carville, the Raging Cajun. And those two had just run the race of a guy named Harris Wolford in Pennsylvania. Pennsylvania, purple state, was leaning more Republican at the time. And I think the guy's name was Dick Thornburgh. He was the attorney general under Bush, and he had stepped down to run for the Senate from Pennsylvania. And Thornburgh was supposed to win, and things were going well in the country, and Republicans are going to win the Pennsylvania seat. And out of nowhere comes Harris Wolford and wins. And Bill Clinton's team said, who are the guys? What was the message of that campaign for a Democrat to win? See, that's what these guys, these strategists are looking at all the time. What is the message that wins in this state and that state during the primaries? What are the messages that won 2 years ago? What national candidates fare well? There's a lot that goes into this that's more than Republican and Democrat, because a Texas Republican is very different than a Massachusetts Republican or a California Republican. And you start an Alabama or Mississippi Republican is very different than an Illinois Republican, for instance. So Carville came up with the line that sticks in my mind to this day. It's the economy, stupid. Carville managed to keep Clinton focused. Don't let them take you off track. When you go into this community where their biggest issue is X, you talk about the economy. When you go into that community where the issue, you talk about the economy. We'll get you the national coverage. You're the guy talking about the economy. Bush, as the Bushes do, was seemingly singularly focused on war and foreign policy. There is a narrow wing of the Republican Party that Lindsey Graham is part of that masturbates over the idea of constant wars. They love them. They almost never fight in them. They avoid them. They get deferments. They get daddy gets them out. To his credit, George H.W. Bush did. But most of the Lindsey Grahams are some effeminate war hawk, chicken hawk, running around clearly masturbating over the idea of war. And it's clear it's a sexual fetish for them. And so he was so focused on foreign policy that Clinton was able to portray him as out of touch with the issues of the working class. And so the Democrat Party that had been invaded by a very aggressive civil rights, post-civil rights, Jesse Jackson. I call him the Me Too, the original Me Too. Give me some. Give me some. The reparations crowd. The give me some. The affirmative action. And the white working class had abandoned the Democrat Party. And that's how Reagan, that's what a Reagan Democrat was, white working class. Jimmy Carter had come in as a Southern guy. He was a godly, Southern, decent. He wasn't a fancy fella. Turned out he was awful. But he came across as a guy that would be good for the working class. They realized he wasn't. He wanted us to put our thermostat into the 80s, not run our air conditioning, put more air in our tires, put solar panels on the White House. It was Barack Obama 1.0. I mean, it,

0: it was the first Barack Obama administration. And people didn't bust their butt their whole life and live in America so that they could turn off their air conditioning and sweat to sleep. That's not what they signed up for. So Reagan and the Reagan Democrats focused on issues that mattered to them. But the Bushes really, really, really like foreign affairs. That's why when George W. Bush brought Dick Cheney in, Cheney's whole focus was let's drag ourselves into as many wars as we can. Let's make Halliburton rich. Let's make KBR rich. So now enter in 2016, Donald Trump. Trump said, I'm not going to wars. I'm going to help the guy here that's paying the taxes. You know, we've been sending aid to Ukraine for their war. We've been sending money to all these other countries, including Mexico. We've been invaded by Mexico and Haiti. We've sent our money to all these countries. And in the meantime, we've hollowed out the core of our society, which is our working class / middle class. Americans can't get a break. White Americans are being moved to the back of the line. They don't want to sit in the back of the bus either. They're tired of being passed over for jobs. Whether you believe that's true or not, most people believed it to be true. And in many cases, up until very recently, believed it was still true. They were tired of being attacked. They were tired of being criticized. They were tired of portrayals on TV, in the classroom. And Trump understood this. He understood this in a way that the focus group consultants, the operatives, the strategists, the candidates, the office holder, none of them grasped this. But Trump did. And he created a coalition of people, most of whom had not even been involved in politics. Kind of people that listened to sports radio switched over and started listening to Rush. He changed everything, and that's going to affect Texas, and I'll explain to you why. Coming up, don't put all your eggs in one basket. That's what my mother always told me. And while some things require single-minded focus, let's say you want to be an Olympic swimmer, for instance, you're going to have to swim a lot, like Michael Phelps. But when you talk about the money that's so hard for you to earn, keeping it, growing it, I am a big believer in diversifying. 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
6: Fox News. I'm Tom Rigotti. Vice President J.D. Vance tells reporters at Joint Base Andrews it's hard to say exactly when or if President Trump will sign a memorandum of understanding between the U.S. and Iran, which would extend the ceasefire for 60 days.
7: If you compare the conflict now to where it was five, 6 weeks ago, I think the president's ceasefire is very much holding.
6: Vance earlier spoke at the commencement ceremonies of the U.S. Air Force Academy. Crews have found the bodies of six workers who were missing and presumed dead today following a chemical tank rupture south of Tacoma, Washington.
8: In one of the deadliest U.S. workplace accidents in decades, a total of 11 people are known to have died. Those deaths are the result of a rupture in a paper mill tank that spilled over a 500,000 gallons of a destructive chemical mixture used to make paper Tuesday. Three people are still missing.
6: That's Fox's Joel Nadeau. 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

0: So in that context, that the cultural war turns out to be upstream of the political war, you begin to understand the deep connection Trump has to voters. This is what most Republicans can't understand. This is what most media can't understand. What the media believes is a sort of progressive, natural, positive evolution in our society is actually political. It's progressivism. Boys going into girls' restrooms. Boys competing against girls on the playing fields and hurting them. Hospitals cutting off little boys' wieners. Cutting off girls' breasts. Putting people on puberty blockers. These are cultural issues that have become political issues. When Andrew Breitbart famously said, politics is downstream of culture, what he meant by that was the point at which you start convincing people that a boy whose mommy tells him he's a girl and gives him rewards when he acts like a girl, because then she gets attention, it's Munchausen, then eventually the hospitals that are going to play along with this because this is part of their ideology, eventually they'll change the law to reflect that. Or when you recognize it's happening de facto, you have to fix it de jure, you change the law. So much of what we have to do these days is playing defense because the left is on constant offense. The takeover of the schools, and it happened. The takeover of the churches, and it happened. The takeover of the universities and the workplace, and it happened. That's why we've had to have laws to say no more affirmative action. So it is in that context that Ken Paxton, who defies the logic of the left and the Republican establishment, just keeps winning. This is why his campaign against James Tallarico, who I'm going to really enjoy telling you about, this guy is this is honest to goodness the worst candidate I have ever seen the Democrats put up in the state of Texas in my lifetime. Democrats haven't won a statewide election in our state since 1990. That's 36 years. And that was Ann Richards. And Ann Richards portrayed herself as she was a recovered alcoholic. I commend her for that. But she portrayed herself as one tough grandma. We actually had another candidate who used that name. But that was kind of her thing. She was smart, former teacher, common sense. She wasn't doing this old crazy culture war crap. In the 36 years since, Democrats have tried everything. One year they tried a rich Hispanic, Tony Sanchez, at the head of the candidate, at the head of the slate for governor, and he funded the thing. They had Ron Kirk, the mayor of Dallas, who had business ties. They checked every box. All right, we'll have a gay person, a black person, a woman, Hispanic, rich guy, businessman, oil and gas. We'll have this, left-handed. They had it all. They cannot win in Texas because Texas is still a Republican state. And the amazing thing is Trump made Texas more Republican in the part of the state that everyone feared was going to flip it Democrat, the Valley. The Valley is our southern border with Mexico. I think it's 1,200 miles long. I need to check the number. It's long. That valley of first generation, but mostly second and third generation people. So you got a lot of Peñas and Hernandezes and Gonzalez's that have lived here, in many cases, longer than my people have lived here. And some of them are second, third, fourth generation. Well, there's something unique and interesting about those people. Number one, they are very pro. They were Democrat. And they voted Democrat reliably so. But when you got into their culture, politically, they were Democrats. Culturally, they're very, very devout Catholics. They are committed to their church. They're born into the church. They're wedded at the church. They die at the church. They go to church, if not every Sunday, They go at Easter. They go at Christmas. It's important to them. They do the sign of the cross. They give up something for Lent. Their Catholic faith is important to them. And as a tenet of their Catholic faith are cultural values, religious values, moral values, all of which the Democrats have been running afoul of and proclaiming it proudly, as James Tallarico does. They're very pro-family. And by family, they mean man, woman, children. James Tallarico, unmarried, all of a sudden he's got a girlfriend out of nowhere. The Democrats have made a mockery of the family, ridiculed the family, basically calling the rest of us breeders. Again, the Catholics, the Latinos in the South don't like that. South Texas, Rio Grande Valley, RGV. You've got the military. A lot of them serve. They are prone to serve in the Marines or the Army, but some of them serve in the Navy and the Air Force as well, and the Coast Guard. These are people who are socially, personally, culturally conservative. And the Democrat Party left them behind. And it did it all over the country. The Californication of the Democrat Party. The weird white liberal stuff. In fact, it's driven blacks out. Now, it's hard to get blacks to vote Republican in any meaningful way, but they stay home now. They're not excited. James Tallarico, the Democrat nominee for the Senate seat here in what will be the most watched Senate race in the country, Tallarico beat a black woman. Ghetto Fabulous, Jasmine Crockett. That's not good. But they'll manage to gin up a race war between now and November. And that will happen. Make no mistake. Because they've got to get blacks to vote Democrat. And they've got it. They did it in 2020. That's how, they got blacks to vote for Joe Biden. I mean, it worked. They know what they're doing. They're good at this. They're good at this. The operatives, the consultants, they're good at this. This is what they do. So with that in mind, I will play you a spot that is the second spot that Ken Paxton dropped. It's called This is Texas. And you can't see the images, so you have to go see it yourself, or you can go onto my Facebook page and you'll see it. I've posted it there. It shows a working class man, says, "This is Texas." And then the freak that is James Tallarico, "This is not." Texas flag, "This is Texas." Texas brisket, Texas family celebrating a graduation. And then there is oddly, awkwardly single James Tallarico talking about there are six genders and God's not a man. Michael Berry Show. Think about the fact that it took 200 years to hit $1 trillion in national debt. 200 years, $1 trillion. The interest on our debt now, our national debt, is over $1 trillion because the debt is $39 trillion. We're now paying more per year in interest on our national debt than we had in national debt for the first 200 years. 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
0: So, I want you to see what the Democrats have put up. And this ain't California. This guy's too liberal for California. This is the best the Democrats had to offer in Texas. This guy makes Gavin Newsom look normal. This guy makes Bernie Sanders seem reasonable. Hell, this guy makes Mamdani seem like the neighbor next door. What you're not seeing is it's a very visual spot, and it's shot on a rich film, which gives you wonderful visual flavors of Americana and really Texana, Texas images that are wholesome against this dude that is freaky. Here's the spot.
9: This is Texas. This is not.
10: There are many more than two biological sexes. In fact, there are six.
9: This is Texas. This is not.
11: The American flag is such a complicated symbol for most of us.
9: This is Texas. This is not.
12: They're going to call me a radical leftist.
9: This is Texas. This is not.
12: Something that you love that's not family or friends.
13: I love, and I'm just saying this because it's on my mind, the trans children.
9: This is Texas. This is not.
10: Our southern border should be like our front porch. There should be a giant welcome mat out front.
9: This is Texas. This is not.
10: It is now existential that we try to reduce our meat consumption. I am proud to say that our campaign has officially become a non-meat campaign.
9: This is Texas. This is not.
0: You know who absolutely loves Jimmy Tallarico? Another former school teacher, Timmy Walz.
14: Hello, America. It's a beautiful day in Minnesota. June is just around the corner, and we're all the way up to 60 degrees today. Listen, I couldn't be more excited about things down south. I'm talking to you, Texas. There's a blue wave building, and his name is James Tallarico. That's right. Timmy is all about the Jimmy. Now, I hear from those slimy Republicans that, oh, he's too radical. He doesn't like meat. I mean, if a man can't enjoy a juicy tofu burger, rocking out to Air Supply while watching a David Koresh sermon on repeat, are we really living in America? Those hicks down there in Texas are all mad because Jimmy's a ladies' man. He's had almost two girlfriends I can think of. And I hear James Tallarico is a gender bender. He believes there's six. Well, I don't want to be one to jump on the Jimmy, but there might be seven if you really get down to it. Anywho, gotta run. The wife wants me to look into my low T. Not sure why. I'm full of energy. Get ready, Texas. The ladies' man, Jimmy Tallarico, is on the rise. Tallarico. Suave. Tallarico.
0: When George Floyd died of a fentanyl overdose, the mayor of Minneapolis came out and apologized. And then he was surrounded by an almost all-black audience, and he feared for his life, and you could tell he was happy to get out of there. We have watched little weaselly white fellows look like they couldn't lift 10 pounds. Apologize that they're white. Marianne Williamson was running for president as a Democrat and actually picking up some steam. And she held a campaign rally where the white people went, found a black person in the audience, and apologized for their whiteness. This is not healthy. This kind of mindset is a suicidal empathy. And people have had enough, because it's not just what TV show you're watching or what music you're listening to. It manifests itself in policies. That's how we end up with a dude cosplaying as a woman, wearing a military uniform, lecturing America. That's how you ended up with the Assistant Secretary of Energy under Biden. The bald-headed dude with lipstick that end up, the only reason he got kicked out of the administration, wearing high heels and short skirts, was because he was stealing people's luggage at the airport and rushing to a nearby hospital and putting on the clothes. And the way they caught the dude, who called himself a woman, was because an African woman who was a writer came to the United States. She came through D.C. where she was speaking at a symposium. And that dude with the lipstick and bald head and short skirts and high heels, high heels, stilettos, stole her clothes and showed up in public where a photo was taken in a dashiki. If you're gonna steal clothes, do the Devil Wears Prada. Buy some regular clothes that people own. If you're gonna steal a dashiki with distinctive colors, and she knows, oh, that's the dashiki I was going to wear for the speech, that's going to be a problem. If you're going to steal a car, Don't let it be a one-of-a-kind hot pink Lamborghini. That's not a good idea, but that's what happened. People are sick and tired of this nonsense. So you have a terrible candidate in James Tallarico. This is a great opportunity for us to learn a lot about what's going on in the political process. And actually, a very good candidate in Ken Paxton. How good is he? He beat the four-term incumbent Senator John Cornyn with over 60% of the vote to Cornyn getting less than 40% of the vote. Wow. Add into that, Cornyn's had 24 years as the senator to deliver for the state and get reelected. It's very hard to beat an incumbent. Add to that, Cornyn's people spent $150 million. Paxton spent less than $10 million. Add to that, they impeached Paxton, the state house, all led by Karl Rove and his cronies. They impeached him. They've charged him with crimes. He went through a divorce. How does this happen? Because in marketing terms, Paxton has created a tribe. Republican office holders do not create a tribe. They do not have loyalty. This is hard for people to understand. There is a big difference. There are people you might not like who are actors or singers. And you wonder, why is that guy still around? He's a loser. He divorced his wife or he did this. Because he has a tribe or a cult, whatever you want to call it, a community. Because there is a deep connection. Paxton actually did things as Attorney General. When Trump implemented voter ID laws and different voting integrity laws, Paxton fought to keep it. When Trump closed the border, Paxton fought in court and won against the Biden administration. He brought cases against Big Pharma. He brought cases against Big Tech. He beat Amazon and Google for stealing our private information without us ever knowing about it. That's not just, well, we kind of like the guy, like most Republicans. That's actually taking up the fight, getting scarred in the process, which is why he has all the enemies, and winning the battles. People remember. The real partisans, the real base remembers. 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
23: He's got a decision to make. I'm Tom Rigotti, Fox News. The U.S. and Iran are close to a deal to extend the current ceasefire by 60 days. It just needs President Trump's signature. Vice President J.D. Vance, speaking to reporters at Joint Base Andrews, says... It's hard to say exactly when or if President Trump will sign the Memorandum of Understanding.
24: We do think they're negotiating, at least so far, in good faith, and we're making some progress. Hopefully, we'll continue to make progress. The president will be in a position where he can endorse the agreement, but obviously, that's still TBD.
23: Fox's Peter Ducey has more.
25: Steve Witkoff and Jared Kushner's team have agreed to a deal with Iranian counterparts. Iranian leadership will need to approve it, and so will President Trump. And to get the president's blessing, there are three musts. The Strait of Hormuz must open, Iran must stop enriching uranium, and Iran must stop its nuclear weapons program. The fragile ceasefire with Iran may be a ceasefire in name only, as CENTCOM confirms that last night, Iran launched a ballistic missile towards Kuwait that was successfully intercepted by Kuwaiti forces, calling it an egregious ceasefire violation. Iran also launched 5 one-way attack drones near the Strait of Hormuz.
23: Crews found the bodies of 6 workers who were missing and presumed dead today following a chemical tank rupture south of Tacoma, Washington.
26: In one of the deadliest U.S. workplace accidents in decades, a total of 11 people are known to have died. Those deaths are the result of a rupture in a paper mill tank that spilled over 500,000 gallons of a destructive chemical mixture used to make paper Tuesday. 3 people are still missing. And Longview Fire Battalion Chief Matt Amos says getting to them won't be easy.
27: Very labor intensive, and it takes a lot of personnel. And so we can only make entries into these areas so many times in a day.
26: Officials say some of the chemicals have been detected in the nearby Columbia River.
23: That's Fox's Joel Nadeau, America's listening to Fox News.
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23: At least 3 people are dead after an explosion engulfed a Dallas apartment building in a massive fire. The blast shaking nearby homes and flinging debris while firefighters are on their way to a reported gas leak. No word yet, though, on the cause of the explosion. Demonstrators have been fighting with ICE agents at the Delaney Hall facility, where detainees are on hunger strikes to protest poor conditions for illegal immigrants. Fox's Alexis McAdams is in Newark.
30: Anti-ICE protesters in New Jersey blocking the roads, stopping working people from getting to their jobs, like this truck driver who finally had it.
31: Come on! What's wrong with y'all?
30: This as rioters face off with federal agents again, demanding the Delaney Hall detention facility in Newark close down, harassing law enforcement with messages like this.
32: Quit your job and kill yourself!
30: DHS Secretary Mark Wayne Mullen tells Fox the detainees are eating 3 meals a day, have clean water, and medical care. New Jersey's Democratic Governor Mikey Sherrill says these protesters have been peaceful, blaming the mayhem on ICE agents.
23: 6 people were arrested for allegedly assaulting federal agents. Nearly 200 people have died in U.S. strikes on alleged drug boats.
1: The U.S. military revealing at least 199 people have been killed during the Trump administration's months-long series of strikes on suspected drug trafficking boats in the Caribbean Sea and Eastern Pacific Ocean. U.S. Southern Command says it notifies the U.S. Coast Guard of any survivors, but the total comes as survivors of recent attacks have not been found. The number includes at least 22 people who survived an initial strike only to be hit again or die at sea, and three who survived two separate strikes this month. The military action, which began in September, has come under fire from legal experts and congressional lawmakers who allege it's illegal, while the Trump administration says it's at war with drug cartels. Kristen Goodwin, Fox News.
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7: Don't talk like one of them. You're not. Even if you'd like to be. To them, you're just a freak. Like me.
8: I think he'll go on to defeat a very defective candidate that believes in six genders, and he takes hits at Jesus Christ, and he's wearing a mask 6 months ago. Where's a guy? Anybody wearing a mask 6 months ago doesn't get it. And he's a vegan. He's a vegan in Texas, and you can't get elected as a vegan in Texas.
9: Before we go further, I want to acknowledge that our trans community needs abortion care too. Defending trans Texans is something we have to do every day at the state capitol. And you better believe I'll be giving sermons on that too. So when I use the word woman, it should not be understood as an exhaustive term, but rather as a lens through which to understand, examine, and interrogate patriarchy. Christian nationalists like to say this is a Christian nation. Not only is that historically inaccurate, not only is that theologically blasphemous, if this was truly a Christian nation, we would never make it a Christian nation. Because we know the table of fellowship is open to everybody, including our Buddhist, Hindu,

0: I learned that violence is a problem that cages will never solve. When I say violence, I mean hurting oneself or others physically, verbally, psychologically, spiritually. We all recognize domestic abuse as violence, but we don't always recognize the ways in which our systems hurt people every day. Poverty is violence. Pollution is violence. And yes, prison is violence.
1: Did they teach you in Sunday school that Jesus Christ himself was a radical feminist?
2: The American flag is such a complicated symbol for most of us.
0: God is non-binary. Modern science obviously recognizes that there are many more than two biological sexes. In fact, there are six.
3: Our southern border should be like our front porch. There should be a giant welcome mat out front.
2: Prophetic voices like Jesus have helped me reckon with

0: a really, really, really creepy Democrat. Really creepy. The worst Democrat I've seen them put up in my lifetime. I've never seen a worse candidate. There will be one. There'll be a cross-dressing. You do the math. You know how it goes. Mamdani was the worst I'd seen before this. But there is something about a white liberal like this, of indeterminate sexuality, it's Pat from Saturday Night Live, who twists and contorts themselves into such a pretzel over principle that they will literally sell our country to anyone and everyone just to show that they're not one of those old-fashioned nationalists. They will sell you out. They will allow you to fall. They will allow you to die. They will allow you to lose your jobs. These are people without principle, and they're very dangerous. And John Cornyn was an insanely unpopular sitting U.S. senator 24 years in. So why is it that in August of 2023, when everyone in the state knew that Ken Paxton, our very popular attorney general, who's loved by Trump, was going to run for the Senate against Cornyn, who had every opportunity to retire, take a victory lap, four terms, is 24 years is more than enough. But no, they were preparing for this battle, which they now lost badly. Karl Rove was on Fox every day. Well, Karl Rove wrote a piece in August of 2023 in the Wall Street Journal declaring the end is near for Texas Attorney General Ken Paxton. Now, if you've never been around the political process, you read that. I want to be informed. I want to read the Wall Street Journal. And you have lunch that day and you say, hey, somebody says, hey, I think Paxton's going to end up running for re-election and then run for the Senate. Oh, no, no, Paxton's done. Oh, he is? Yeah, I was just reading about it. He's done. Oh, yeah, Karl Rove said it. He got no reason to say it. Why, you know, why would he say it? Rove knows. Remember, he's the one that did Bush. Yeah, yeah. Yeah, he said Paxton's done. So, yeah, he's done. And you realize that wasn't just an assessment of another human being's political career. He went out of his way to place that piece early on. It's a whack-a-mole to chop the head off of Ken Paxton before he got so big that he could be the nominee and beat Cornyn, who Karl Rove owns. And the headline in the opinion commentary by Karl Rove, August 16, 2023, the end is near for Texas Attorney General Ken Paxton. Decision Desk HQ points out that Cornyn got 36% of the vote in his own party's primary, which is the worst showing for an incumbent in a head-to-head primary or runoff since 1974. These are historic levels of bad, despite the fact that Karl Rove was every day on Fox with his little whiteboard. Ken Paxton bad, Cornyn good, Cornyn powerful. And then the establishment, Country Club Republican Wall Street Journal editorial board, after Paxton wins, attacking him with the same tired, worn-out tropes that the Cornyn campaign used ineffectively and spent $150 million doing it. Saying that Paxton victory, quote, will create a dilemma for many Republican and independent voters in the autumn. Do they hold their nose and vote for Mr. Paxton, stay home, or cross the aisle to vote for Democrat James Tallarico? You mean the guy that says there's six genders? The guy that says that God's a woman? The guy that says that the Virgin Mary was the first example that a woman has a choice as to whether to have a child or not? Saying the Bible is for abortion? You're going to tell me that? You're not sure what Republican can't make up his mind between Paxton and that freak show over there who last week popped up and said, Yes, I have a girlfriend. Yeah, she lives in another city. You'll never meet her. I've had a girlfriend for a long time. She's my rock. She really is. She's that girl, I tell you what. She's my rock. I don't even know what to wear every day. I have to ask her. She's my rock. What's her name? Well, I don't really, you know, just know she's my rock. She's there for me all time. I love her so much. 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

With all the election happenings, we didn't get to talk about Tulsi Gabbard resigning as National Intelligence Director after she revealed that her husband was diagnosed with an extremely rare form of bone cancer. A number of people saying that's not true, that's a graceful exit, and then they will ask me what I think. And the short answer is, look, I would give you my opinion for what it's worth.

proceed to go take a job in the private sector that puts them on a plane flying around the country every day, so they're at home less than they would have been when they were working in D.C., whatever. That, yes, that happens. Is it possible that's what she's done? Yes, it's possible. It's also possible that it is true. And she wants to take care of her husband. And I can respect that. The short answer is I don't know that it matters. She served. How far we've come. 10 years ago, Tulsi Gabbard was the vice chair of the Democrat National Committee. She was a congressman in Hawaii. She's a military veteran. She was what passes for diversity. She's a non-white woman. She's smart. She's very attractive. She's well-spoken. This ain't Jasmine Crockett. This ain't Maxine Waters. And she pointed out that the Democrat Party was using National Democrat Party money to favor one candidate over another. That was to favor Hillary Clinton over Bernie Sanders. Now, whatever you may think of Bernie Sanders, it is not the role of the party within Democrat Party races to pick one over the other. And they were doing it illegally. In fact, the WikiLeaks story revolved around all of that. And Julian Assange. And Tony Podesta. And we saw all of the awful things that were done. And after the DNC and the dirty Hillary campaign managed to vanquish Bernie Sanders, which turned out to be shockingly difficult, they squeaked through that. And there's an argument to be made that but for them cheating, Bernie Sanders, who was not even a declared Democrat, was an independent. The first in modern history, now we've had it in the past, the first Democrat in modern history to run for national office and have a serious campaign, by which I mean win 40% in some states. I think he won 45% in the Democrat primary in Iowa. Iowa? First time we'd had an openly self-described socialist. Wow. And Hillary needed the party to cheat for her, to beat him. And when they did, they went on to cheat against Donald Trump, 2016. Tulsi Gabbard resigned. 2020, 4 years later, she runs for president as a Democrat. She absolutely destroyed Kamala Harris in the first debate. Kamala Harris was believed by a lot of party insiders to be in the pole position, pun intended, to win the nomination. Tulsi Gabbard destroyed her. You hate to see it. I mean destroyed her. You get some time when you get home because you've probably forgotten. You knew about it at the time, trust me. Just go to the YouTube machine and look up Tulsi Gabbard destroys Kamala Harris debate. And you'll go, wow. If you're like me and you end up watching too many fights on video, and there's always the person yapping, pop, pop, pop, I'm gonna whip you, I'm about to whip you, you better get ready, I'm gonna whoop you into tomorrow. They're gonna have to send a hearse for you, I'm gonna whoop you, And then he takes the first swing and the other guy just knocks him clean out. This was that. So you fast forward to 2020, first debate. Kamala Harris, who was believed to be the likely front runner, Biden was too old, his time had passed, is too white. Democrat Party doesn't like white people. That's a fact. Old white guys, they've kicked them out of the party, leaving them nowhere to go in many cases. A lot of them end up voting Republicans because they had nothing else to do. They don't know where else to go. It's like you're retired. Your wife says you can't be around the house all day. Where do you? All right, I guess I'll go join a card. Go coffee club. What? Garden.

0: gardening club. Got to go do something. My wife says I can't be at home when I have no job. Old white guys, you know, skipping along the street. I don't know what to do. What are you doing? Hey, Papa, what you doing out here? I was walking. Where are you going? I don't know. Well, my mom said I had to leave, and they laid me off down at the shop. So just wander around. It's this old white guy. Just wander around. And that's kind of what Joe Biden became. He became the guy just wandered, didn't know where he was going, had no home either. So Kamala Harris was going to be the front runner. She wasn't even on the ballot, or it was a caucus, but she wasn't even up for consideration in Iowa. Tulsi Gabbard so destroyed her in the fall of 2019, that she didn't even run. She dropped out. Fast forward a few years, Trump goes over and picks up Tulsi Gabbard. He said, hey, the Democrat Party did you wrong. You served our country in uniform. You served our country as a congressman. You called out the DNC for what they did with Hillary and to me. You're a good person. He did the same thing with RFK and brought them into his administration. That's real leadership. That's team of rivals. That's Doris Kearns Goodwin and Abraham Lincoln. That's leadership. That's real leadership. Say what you want. That's real leadership. I am a fanatic. Not a fanatic. I'm very interested in financial news. But I also cannot watch stock market and stock shows and business shows all day long, or it'll make me crazy. Because the news is bouncing, and the volatility can make you anxious. I'm a believer in solid fundamentals. A lot of folks have a 401k, but that should not be, in my opinion, that should not be where you put all your eggs into one basket. I'm a believer in diversifying. My precious metals company is called Gold Co., and they've created a website for our listeners so you can go straight to them, and they know it's you. 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
4: Fox News, I'm Ted Lindner. A 60-day extension of the U.S.-Iran ceasefire deal, which would lead to negotiations on the regime's nuclear program, is in President Trump's hands. Fox's Peter Ducey reports the president's demands still stand.
5: The three must-haves for President Trump to back any deal. Strait of Hormuz open. There can be no highly enriched uranium in Iran, and there can be no nuclear weapons program in Iran.
4: The president said he's not in any rush to get a deal done. And crews found six workers killed Thursday after a chemical tank rupture in Longview, Washington. A total of 11 people have now died, including three who are still missing. Longview Fire Battalion Chief Matt Amos hopes they'll find the rest of the victims.
6: We are confident we're going to move forward. I feel we're making good advancements.
4: The deaths come after over a half million gallons of a destructive chemical mixture spilled, with some of the chemicals making their way into the nearby Columbia River. 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

0: That's the great Wayne Toots. The leader of the Zyta Cajun musical genre. Grammy Award winner. Man, the things he can do with that accordion. Ooh, it's a beautiful thing. He sings in English. He sings in French. Cajun French, my favorite kind. There's so much wonderful regional flavor in this country. The foods people cook, whether it's the Czechs or the Germans or the Vietnamese. There's or the Slavic cultures of Chicago or the Irish and Italians of Boston or New York. There's so many wonder Cubans in Miami. And it kind of bums me out that the economics are to consolidate. And in consolidation, to shave off the edges. The things that are not universal. You see it in movies, you see it in cuisine, you see it in everything. That which pleases everyone pleases no one. And it bums me out. You got to go looking for what you want. Because what you're force-fed, spoon-fed, is trash. It's pablum. Anyway, you know, I realize our show is not for everybody. We don't talk politics all day, every day. Because what is politics at the end of the day? An attempt to create policies that govern and deliver on that which we want to make our lives in our country safer and better, right? It's not a game. You want a game? Watch sports. But you will notice that in many ways, politics has replaced sports. It is a hobby for many. It's a pastime. It has been forgotten that what we're arguing over is how best to create an environment where we live. Not a game. I like him because he looks like me. That's not usually the accent of the people who say that. But we like to stop and talk about other ways that we make our lives better and richer, whether that's parenting or adoption or serving our country or honoring those who serve. And serving not just in the military, but when you get home. There's a group called the United Cajun Navy. It's these Coonasses from Louisiana, and they come to Texas and help us. They help Louisiana as well. And we had a ship marooned the last few days called the Buccaneer, a shrimping boat here in off Bolivar Peninsula, off south of Houston. And these guys came over, and a guy named Heavy D has a big YouTube presence, and they all teamed up together, and they got this boat back out in the water, and it's not an exaggeration. People were crying. They were so happy to see people coming together, the sense of community. So we've tracked down the big dog of the United Cajun Navy, and we spoke to him earlier. Welcome, Josh.
1: Gentlemen, how are you?
0: Good. So what exactly happened with the Buccaneer? How did it end up marooned, as it were?
1: So a lot of different things, right? So as I appreciate, they got some rope and net in the wheel, in the prop. It disabled the vessel, and from there they were unable to get out, free the wheel, and they ended up on shore. I wasn't there to see it, but all I know is the end result was it put it on the beach.
0: Is that what happened to the minnow on Gilligan's Island?
1: I don't think that's what happened to the minnow. I think the skipper and Gilligan and the professor all knew that they had some pretty ladies on that boat.
0: Oh, yes.
1: And they wanted to spend some good quality time with them.
0: Well played, Josh. Well played on the fly. I like that. You're quick. You know, that was only supposed to be a three-hour tour. That's the thing about it is people don't realize there wasn't food. It was a three-hour tour.
1: Right on. Hey, they may do, right? And everybody looked nice and pretty and had deodorant and all that good stuff.
0: Oh, so especially the Howells.
1: I'd like to know where that island's at. Right.
0: I looked you up. I looked up a picture of you, and you look more like the professor, which would probably surprise people.
1: You may need some glasses, sir.
0: So, how did y'all get involved? How did the call come out, or did y'all just show up? Here am I, send me like Elijah.
1: Oh, wow. So, you know, it's pretty interesting you say that. Isaac 6:8, right? Lord, here I am, send me. That's kind of what me and my team say every morning in our prayers. So I was reached
0: this
1: out.
0: This dude catches a Bible verse, number one, and quickly responds to Gilligan's Isle. This guy's made for national TV. He's good.
1: Well, I'm just going to tell you that where Jerry Clower was born in Liberty, Mississippi, I used to spend some time there as well, and that's truly God's country. There
0: Route 5, Amick County?
1: Let me tell you, I had a hunting lease in Liberty right there in Amick and outside of Liberty, so beautiful country in there.
0: Man, that's I'm a Jerry Clower fanatic. But anyway, go ahead.
1: Social media. Social media, we've got a huge following on social media. And I received some messages. Hey, can you help this shrimp boat? Help this shrimp boat. Well, of course, you know, we'll help people. And, you know, one of our mottos is when people need help, we bring some hope. So I reached out back to the Texas Shrimp Diva, who is an absolute wonderful person. Again, great social media presence.
0: She's not hard to look at either.
1: Industry. You know, I just see the godliness in people.
0: I'm friends with her husband and his father, so I can say that.
1: So Jason's a great guy.
0: Yeah, good dude.
1: You know, absolutely. Good person, super good. And they're good people. So all of those people in Bolivar and, you know, Texas is a neighboring state. We wanted to help out. So we reached out, actually spoke to Shane, the vessel owner. Said, hey, Shane, here's who we are. Here's what we got. He's a follower of United Cajun Navy. Started talking to Heavy D, David Sparks, and his group, as well as Andrew with Omega Foundations, who was a big part of it, bringing in equipment. And I'll tell you, from there, we developed a plan, put together a plan, started sending some resources. And
0: were you the one coordinating that whole thing?
1: I did not coordinate the whole thing. We were a part of the planning and part of the operation. It was a team effort. Again, Heavy D and his rescue team, they're absolutely phenomenal and good people. They took it on. They needed some help. They called out for help, and there we were.
0: So you were the Dwight D. Eisenhower of this Operation Overlord.
1: Right on. I like that. Right when America was strong. Right. So listen, that vessel, as I appreciate, used to be out of Lafitte, Louisiana.
0: Oh, wow.
1: Lafitte, Louisiana, just south of New Orleans, is, believe it or not, Lafitte Marina and Harbor. That's where we got the tow lines from.
0: Oh, you're kidding.
1: They're one of our big partners. And I'm going to tell you, I don't believe in coincidence whatsoever. You know, the hand of God leads us in what we do. And it was the right thing to do. And we went and we got it done. You know, it was a team effort.
0: Yeah, hold on just a second. God bless you guys. You guys do amazing work. Y'all came here and helped our people during Harvey. Man, I get choked up thinking about it. You guys, y'all are absolutely the best.
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0: 1979 Oak Ridge Boys. As good as it gets right there. Let's just take a moment to celebrate, honor, and pay tribute to the great Rodney Crowell. Yes, he's still alive. Born in Houston. 5 number ones on the Hot Country chart.
1: 5.
0: 2 Grammys. Moved to Nashville from Houston. The Great Telephone Road. What a song. Only song that I know of that sings about, that sings wistfully, that too, about riding behind the mosquito truck. I mean, is that Houston or what? My goodness. Rodney Crowell. Discovered when he got to Nashville by the great Jerry Reed, who would later introduce him to the songwriter who influenced him most, the great, who? Ray Stevens? No, Guy Clark, who would introduce him to the woman who would invite him to play, I think, rhythm guitar in her band, Emmylou Harris. And she would first record that song. Emmylou's 90 years old. She's still smoking hot. Just still beautiful and lovely and wonderful. Who sang a song that mentions Emmylou Harris, Ramon? Cory Morrow. Girls Like Miss Emmylou. Hey, Josh. Oh, what'd I do? I can't get him. I did. It's not my punching up button's not working. Let's see. Okay. No, I didn't. You do it. Josh?
2: I'm here.
0: How can we help your group? Do y'all need money? Do you need resources? What can we do to help? Don't be shy.
2: So, number one, you won't hear me on any of my social media, any of my posts, any of my videos asking for money. I don't do it. Doesn't impact our operation. We are a nonprofit. We do take donations. It's the United Cajun Navy. We have a website. There's a place to donate. If somebody wants to volunteer, we have a site for people to volunteer as well. Put your information in. Boom, you can volunteer. The biggest thing we need right now is prayers. Not prayers for us, prayers for the entire world. You know, we're at a spot right now where some big decisions need to be made morally with people. And we need to start looking at our neighbors, not mattering what race, creed, color, religion, sexual preference, whatever it is. Say, hey, you're a person. If you need help, we're going to help you out.
0: All
2: of
0: them?
2: Got to look at it that way. We've got to make those changes. Well, you know, all of them.
0: Well, let me just say this, Josh. Every time a community in Texas has needed help, I'm from Orange originally, so I know what y'all have done in the Golden Triangle. My parents lived there at the time. My brother was a sheriff's deputy there at the time. Calcasieu Parish and what y'all have done for the people of Lake Charles in that community, all the way into Houston and beyond. You guys, my goodness, I pray for you guys. You guys are wonderful. You deserve all the credit I give you, because I know you don't want it, but you guys, it's wonderful. I was telling the guy earlier, he was talking about he inherited a son by marriage. People like you are built that way. You live for it. You do it. I talked to somebody with your group years ago, and he was in Houston and he was helping people, and I said, how'd you end up here? You know, tell me about that. And I think he was a firefighter. They don't ever have to show up work anyway. So he just traded his shifts out, right? He just picked up a bunch of shifts when he got back. And his wife loaded him up in the back of the truck. She cooked all his meals and put it in the ice chest and all that. And he came here prepared to stay here for a week, and he did, slept in his truck. I mean, that's a special kind of awesome. And then when it's over, you go back and everybody goes back to life as it was and nobody's patting you on the back anymore. So we do appreciate you, my man. We really do.
2: Well, you know, and I think the biggest thing that makes our operation and our organization run smoothly is we don't need to mess with bureaucracy or red tape. We either step over it, go around it, or go straight through it. We need to get stuff done.
0: Plus your coonasses. Coonasses get stuff done. I grew up around I grew up in an entire community of coonasses. Give something to them, they'll figure it out. It may or may not be legal. It's certainly not going to go through the red tape, but it's going to get done.
2: Right. Well, and that's what we want to make sure we do is, you know, we're environmentally conscious, make sure, you know, we're watching out for the turtles and all that stuff while we're helping move this vessel off the shore. Efficient, effective, environmentally conscious. You know, we're just there to help people. This poor guy's boat was stranded on the beach. He didn't know what he was going to do.
0: Yeah.
2: The word went out. Look, people from Utah, from all over the country, all over the world were watching. Heavy D and his group came in. And look, that's a big group. They got tons of followers.
0: Yeah.
2: And he asked for help.
0: Yeah, I got a bolo out for Heavy D. There's a be on the lookout for Heavy D if anybody gets hold of him. We're trying to get him on the show. Well, Josh, I really just wanted to have you on and love on you and thank you for coming and helping our community this time and so many other times. You ever need anything, you know how to reach me.
2: Absolutely. And what I'm going to do is text me your address. I want to send you some swag, some coffee cups, some hats, some shirts, all that pretty stuff.
0: You got it. I will do it. Thank you, Bubba. Keep up the great work. Be safe out there. If you haven't seen the video, the ship is called the Buccaneer. It's a shrimp boat, and I didn't know it was out of Lafitte originally. But these guys were marooned on the beach, and there was, you know, quite a lot of concern as to what was going to happen. And the Cajun Navy, United Cajun Navy, came over, and between them and this guy Heavy D and his diesel operations, he's got a whole YouTube page, I'm told, and a social media presence himself. You know, there are people who will do nothing to help another person. I've seen this a million times. They will not lift a finger to help another person. But what they'll do is, he just won't be in the news. Oh, so-and-so. Okay. Hey, listen. I like that some people want to be in the news because it causes them to do stuff. I liked that Evel Knievel wanted us to watch. He just doing stuff to make people pay attention. Yeah, he's jumping the Snake River. He's jumping the fountains in Las Vegas. I want to watch it, don't you? It's real easy to sit back and go, oh, I guess those guys are all over the news again. I guess your butt hurt about it. Because guess what? For that few seconds they were on the news, guess what they had to do? They had to gas up their truck. They had to find a way to get out of work. They had to get here. They had to figure things out. They had to go in and do triage as to what's the biggest thing. Who are the power players? There's always, in an effort like this, I guarantee you there were 35 fights over the Buccaneers. Buccaneer, that ship. Guaranteed. Because there's always ego. Well, what we ought to do is this over here. But they got it done. They got the damn ship back out there again. And it was pretty cool to watch.
1: Ladies and gentlemen, Elvis has left the building. Thank you and good night.
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10: A tentative deal. I'm Ted Lindner, Fox News. The U.S. and Iran have reached that tentative deal to extend the ceasefire by 60 days, but it needs President Trump's signature. Returning from an event with Air Force Academy graduates on Thursday night, Vice President J.D. Vance said it's hard to tell when or if President Trump will sign off on the deal.
11: We do think they're negotiating, at least so far, in good faith, and we're making some progress. Hopefully, we'll continue to make progress. The president will be in a position where he can endorse the agreement, but obviously, that's still TBD.
10: The agreement would reportedly extend the ceasefire to allow for more talks between the U.S. and Iran. The American embassy in Ukraine's capital remains open even after the threat of attacks from Russia. Fox's Gernal Scott with more.
12: A social media post from the American embassy in Kyiv says there is no change to its current operation. Comments attributed to the foreign policy chief of the European Union, Kaya Kallas, claim that while EU embassies remain staffed, the U.S. embassy had been vacated after Russia warned diplomats and visitors in the Ukrainian capital to leave before attacks on the city escalate. In the post on X, the U.S. embassy cited the State Department's pledge that protecting the safety and security of Americans was its highest priority. Gernal Scott, Fox News.
10: A huge fire destroyed a two-story apartment building in Dallas today. A fire official saying that the fire caused fatalities and injured at least four people as the search for missing people is ongoing. Fire crews responding to a call of a gas leak when an explosion happened. City officials say there was no city maintenance work being done at the scene at the time of that explosion. And the manhunt for Jacob Baker in Hawaii is over. He's the 36-year-old man in police custody after a massive search on Hawaii's Big Island. Police believe he's responsible for killing three men, all between the ages of 69 and 79, within a two-day period. America's listening to Fox News.
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10: The Supreme Court ruling in favor of a Black Death Row inmate from Mississippi who claims there was racial bias in the makeup of the jury that convicted him. Fox's Lillian Wu has more on this.
24: Justices in a 5-4 vote siding with Terry Pitchford, who was sentenced to death by a jury of 11 white and one black juror in 2006 for his role in the killing of a grocery store owner. There were five potential black jurors on the whittled down jury pool, but the prosecutor, who had a history of dismissing black jurors for discriminatory reasons, used peremptory strikes against four of them. Jurors can only be excused for race-neutral reasons. The opinion penned by Justice Brett Kavanaugh, finding defense lawyers did not get enough of a chance to argue the black jurors were improperly dismissed. Also that the state Supreme Court acted reasonably in ruling they had not.
10: Swiss authorities say a man stabbed and injured three people in an act of terror at the train station in Winterthur. The suspect, who was arrested 5 minutes after emergency services were alerted, is a 31-year-old Swiss-Turkish dual national who lives in the city. And authorities in Alaska are racing to reach four climbers who fell from North America's tallest peak. Fox's Kristen Goodwin.
2: The National Park Service tells the Associated Press weather conditions, including limited visibility on Alaska's Mount McKinley, are improving and could soon allow for helicopter operations to rescue four climbers who fell. The agency says the incident was reported overnight near the Denali Pass, explaining the four are part of a seven-person climbing team, not sharing any details on their conditions, but noting the three other members returned to camp after trying to help. Mount McKinley is North America's highest peak, standing at more than 20,300 feet tall. Earlier this week, two climbers who were part of a separate incident were evacuated from the mountain by helicopter. Kristen Goodwin, Fox News.
10: And I'm Ted Lindner. This is Fox News.
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0: 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They're some of our favorites. Speaking of which, up next, a story from one of our regular contributors, Joy Neal Kidney, and she listens out of WHO in Des Moines, a powerhouse station, one of the great stations in this country. And today, Joy brings us the story of her great-grandmother's periwinkle quilt. Here's Joy with the story.
1: I didn't know about the quilt top until several years after Laura Goff had died. But my great-grandmother and I, the first and last of our family strand of oldest daughters, ended up sewing by hand on this same quilt. Born shortly after the Civil War in a Guthrie County log cabin west of Monteith, Laura Jordan was already a fourth-generation Iowan, but the first born in the state. When she grew up and became a country school teacher, Laura bought a gold watch so she could ring the school bell to call the children to class on time. Back in 1890, when Laura married Milton Sheridan Sherd Goff, she had to retire from teaching. She no longer needed that gold watch, so she traded it to her father for something she needed more, a cow. Laura bore 11 children in 21 years. While Sherd moved his family at least 13 times, out of state twice, seeking greener pastures, Laura agreed to move anywhere in the United States, but she wanted to live where her children could be educated. During that time, 5 years was the longest they lived in any one place. When three of Laura Goff's sons were drafted during World War I, she knitted socks and mittens for the Red Cross and Guthrie Center and helped roll bandages. She assisted with the births of the 10 children of her oldest daughter, who had two sets of twins. When the infant twins died of whooping cough in 1929, Laura made their lace and satin burial gowns. Laura Goff worked hard, knew how to do without, could make a good meal from almost nothing, and according to her daughter, could get more writing on a postcard than anyone. Probably the first woman in our family to vote, she wrote her daughter on October 19, 1920. Miss Grizel speaks at the Christian Church at 2:30 tomorrow and tells the women how to vote. Think I will learn how it's done. Laura Goff was widowed in 1930. When World War II broke out, two more sons served in the military, as did six grandsons. Three of those grandsons lost their lives. When great-grandmother Laura died in 1962, I was a freshman in college. The periwinkle quilt top lay folded in a closet in the little house on North 4th Street in Guthrie Center. No one wanted that quilt top of colorful pointy patches set together with ecru octagons with raw seams underneath. Well, the angle of the diamond-shaped pieces wasn't quite right. The thing would not lie flat. As the quilter in the family, I was offered the curiously lumpy thing. I knew that if I adopted the quilt, it would haunt me until I took the entire thing apart. But for the next 4 years, it lay folded in a box in West Des Moines. I finally disassembled it, thread by thread, my tiny stork-shaped scissors pulling out great-grandmother's neat little stitches. The fabric of the octagons was really too heavy to quilt through, so I discarded them and carefully washed the rest. Not until a year later did I cut out new octagons and recut the multicolored diamond shapes. Slowly, I repieced the whole top by hand, which turned out larger than the original. That meant that the red border, which really enhanced the rest of it, was too short. I still had half a dozen remnants of fabric from Grandma's closet, Mercy, one was that very piece of red. There was just barely enough of it. Meant to be, Grandma would have said. I stitched by hand through fabrics my great-grandmother had chosen, cut out, and sewn. With fingers that had learned how to sew not that long after the Civil War. Fingers that were already 75 years old when I was born. There was a lovely feeling of timelessness. Over the next 2 years, I hand-quilted a spider web in each octagon and a chorus of singing birds around that cheerful red border. I presented the periwinkle quilt to the third generation in this mother line of oldest daughters, my own mother. We agreed that great-grandmother Laura would have approved.
0: And a beautiful job by Monty Montgomery on the production, and a special thanks to Joy Neal Kidney for that beautiful piece of storytelling. And, you know, a broadcaster who started in Des Moines and on WHO, Ronald Reagan, in his parting address to this country, said the following words: if we forget what we did, we won't know who we are. And Joy Neal Kidney is reminding us that we need to know our family stories in order to understand our nation's stories. And the fact that she lost two kids to a whooping cough and three to a war, and her great-grandma traded a watch for a cow, and was the first woman in the family to vote. But there was a time when women could not vote in this country, and now there is no such thought. Remarkable story about a beautiful country and a beautiful family story by one of our favorite contributors, Joy Neal Kidney. Her family story, well, it just seems to continue here on Our American Stories.

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9: 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Thanks for listening. And remember, it's an American thing, so learn it.
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11: And we continue with our American stories. Danny Elfman came to prominence as the lead vocalist and songwriter for the new wave band Oingo Boingo in the early 1980s, as seen in the Rodney Dangerfield comedy Back to School. Since scoring his first studio album in 1985, Elfman has composed over 100 feature film scores like Batman, Beetlejuice, Men in Black, and Good Will Hunting, to name a few, as well as compositions for TV shows like The Simpsons and other work as well. Here to share his story is the man himself, Danny Elfman. Let's take a listen.
12: Music came to me very late in life. I didn't grow up with music around me. By the time I was in middle school, I was pretty certain I wanted to pursue a career in nuclear biology. Although I'm sure I wouldn't have lasted long in that, but it just seemed like a cool thing back then. And really the luck part was that my parents moved from one neighborhood to another in Los Angeles between middle school and high school. And so I started high school with no friends. I had to make new friends from scratch. And I happened to fall in with a kind of an arty group. And I realized that I'm like the only one in this group that doesn't play an instrument. I was like the non-musical member. But in that group of friends was a trumpet player named Michael Byron. And he turned me on to Stravinsky.

Prokofiev led to Shostakovich, led to Bartok, led to, you know, and then before I knew it, I was really, I know when I first time I heard Prokofiev, I felt like this is just music from my blood. And, you know, I have Russian roots, and but I knew nothing of Russian music, and somehow it just felt like it was just connecting on this deep kind of cellular level. And so 2.5 years of high school, I didn't quite finish, but I had planned to travel around the world with a friend, and I decided I will secretly pick up an instrument and try to learn it. And so we both brought on this world travel, he bought an alto sax and I bought a violin. Also during that period of time, I became infatuated with a 30s jazz artist named Django Reinhardt.

started a musical theatrical troupe modeled after the group that I toured with in France, which was called Le Grand Magic Circus. And he started a group called the Mystic Knights of the Oingo Boingo. And even though I arrived very ill with hepatitis and malaria and a number of other things, he goes, it's okay, you can take a couple of days off, then I'll bring you to rehearsals and you can start. You'll be our musical director. That's how I started in music. Is in the 6-7 years I spent with the theater group, we actually started getting better and better musically, went from 8 to 12 pieces, and everybody had to play 3 instruments. So we could be a string ensemble, a brass ensemble, or a percussion ensemble. And it was a very weird group. But in the string and brass stuff, I was still infatuated with 30s jazz. And I wanted to do arrangements of early Duke Ellington work from about 1932, 33. And I figured the only way I'm going to get it right is to learn how to write it down. So transcribing Duke Ellington was my first time writing on paper. And at the end of those 7 years, I wrote my first very ambitious piece. It was about a 6-7 minute, 12, written for, you know, all everybody in the group. And I called it the Oingo Boingo Piano Concerto Number 1.5. But it was kind of inspired by bits of Prokofiev and bits of Stravinsky. And it was my first time writing, in fact, you know, like a small chamber work. And after that, I disbanded completely and started a rock band.

So I almost said no, but I remembered writing that one piece, the last piece I wrote for the Mystic Knights. And I said, well, if I can write for 12 pieces, I can write for an orchestra. It's not that different. Because, you know, I finally thought about it and I said, you know, it's a 65-piece orchestra now, but I'm not writing 65 individual parts. You got your first violin, second violins. And I said, and I just decided, I'm just going to take a chance and do it. But I knew nothing about that either. Never dreamed of becoming a film composer. I was just a lot of random accidents in my life. And I just had so much fun writing Pee Wee's Big Adventure that I said, I'm going to... And it's also the first time I ever stood in front of an orchestra. And the sound was so amazing. It was pretty addictive. I think right at that moment, I was like, I want to do this.

0: So for 10 years, I was both in a rock band, writing and producing and performing and touring. But I tried to get in two films every year around my band schedule so I could learn. So in those first 10 years, I did a number of albums and tours, but I also tried to get 20 film scores in there, more or less.
1: And you've been listening to Danny Elfman tell one heck of a story about his life. And if one word comes to mind for me, it's serendipity. He just wanted to learn an instrument to tour the world, and he picked up the violin. And while practicing in Paris in his brother's apartment, some guy, random guy, walks in and says, "Hey, come join the band." He goes, I've been playing long. "You're good enough," the man said. And he was good enough, and he kept on going. One band, another band. All of it, by the way, sparked by one composer, Stravinsky. And then the call from Tim Burton.

0: himself, the legend. And as he put it, I never dreamed of being a film composer. When we come back, more of this remarkable story, the story of Danny Elfman, here on Our American Stories.
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17: News. I'm Ted Lindner. A 60-day extension of the U.S.-Iran ceasefire deal, which would lead to negotiations on the regime's nuclear program, is in President Trump's hands. Fox's Peter Doocy tells us the president's demands still stand.
18: The three must-haves for President Trump to back any deal. Strait of Hormuz open. There can be no highly enriched uranium in Iran, and there can be no nuclear weapons program in Iran.
17: President Trump has said he's not in any rush to get a final deal done. And an Oregon man who admits he intended to kill a U.S. senator may be going to prison for a decade.
19: Donald Leroy Smith's pleaded guilty after being charged with threatening a federal official. He's from Woodburn, Oregon, about 30 miles south of Portland, and prosecutors say he left a startling voicemail message to a U.S. senator last November. They won't say which senator.
17: Fox's Jill Nato. 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
0: And we continue with Our American Stories and with Danny Elfman's story, beginning with his theme from the 1989 Batman movie starring Michael Keaton.
16: So for 10 years, I was both in a rock band, writing and producing and performing and touring, but I tried to get in two films every year around my band schedule so I could learn. So in those first 10 years, I did a number of albums and tours, but I also tried to get 20 film scores in there, more or less. You know, this was 1985. There wasn't MIDI notation or anything like that yet. So I would kind of attempt the best I could to play parts into a tape recorder to play for the director, because I wasn't a pianist. And also, Tim, you know, and other directors, they want to hear, they were getting to the point, in the old days, Bernard Herrmann would just play on piano for Alfred Hitchcock. Here's your themes, here's how it goes. But they wanted to hear more of what it's going to sound like. So I started getting cheap sample synthesizers to kind of mock up strings and brass. And I found myself recording all the parts and getting a cue approved. And eventually, after a couple of scores, I realized that I'm mocking up the entire cue before the director signs off on it. And then when he finally does, I'm going back to square one and writing all of it down. And it's true. I was working 16 hours a day, like 7 days a week. It was crazy. So that was my first 10 years, was very intensive training. And also was still in the band during those 10 years. So it was just insane. But slowly, I built up my confidence. I mean, I just knew. You'd look at me and I was covered with eraser dust. You know, it was just my hands were cramping and I had tons of pencils and I had my custom music paper made and my knees, I'd look at a certain point, I was just going through erasers after erasers. And so I was very happy when the MIDI notation happened. And then I would just put a lot of work into creating the full fleshed out version and then being able to get the MIDI to print out that I could then take it the next step there. And my 16-hour days then went down to nice, easy 11, 12-hour days.

0: stumbling into the Simpsons theme was much just like winning a lottery or something, in the sense that, all right, in Oingo Boingo, we did a show one night and got this terrible review in the LA Reader by a critic named Matt Groening. And it was such a nasty review that I took exception, because normally I loved our bad reviews. And like, the worse the better. That was energy. You know, bad reviews and criticism and negative energy always provided a huge fuel source. That was my atomic fuel. That's what kept me going. That's what motivated me. But in this one case, I really took exception, because he admitted in the review that he only saw the encores. He missed the show. And I wrote this letter back saying, if you're going to say what you're going to say, that's fine, but you got to sit through the show if you're going to write the review. So they printed the rebuttal. As the years go by, I start seeing this comic in the LA Weekly called Life in Hell. And I said, Matt Groening, he's that who did that review. But I like this comic, and I hated the fact that I really liked what he was doing, which means he had talent. Because when you really don't like somebody, you don't like them to be talented. You like them to be talentless hacks, and clearly he had talent. So now it's many years later, and I get a call. There's this show. It's called The Simpsons. It's an animated show, and Matt Groening is the, it's his, he created it. He wants to meet you. Ah, this will be interesting. So I go in, and, you know, we talk, and they play a pencil sketch kind of version of the thing. I really liked them, and I liked what they did. And I said, no one's ever going to see this. So never make it past, you know, a couple episodes. But it looks like fun. And I said, if you want something really retro, I'm the guy for it. If you want something contemporary and modern, I'm really the wrong one. Because I saw it, and it just really brought me back to Hanna-Barbera, the Flintstones. In fact, the opening kind of has a Flintstone energy to it, you know, going to work and the car driving and the whole thing. And I grew up on the Flintstones. So I said, I think it should be like in that mode, that, you know, should feel like that kind of weird 60s TV thing. And Matt was like, yeah, cool. And as I'm leaving, you know, we shake hands. And he goes, by the way, you probably don't remember, but I said, yeah, I remember. And he goes, we're cool now? He goes, yeah, we're cool. And I wrote it in the car on the way home. Literally. I wrote the whole thing in the car on the way home. And I got a call back the next day saying, we love it. And then a few weeks later, I was with the orchestra recording it.
1: You know, I just have to keep challenging myself. After 10 years, now I'm just a film composer. And it was starting to get frustrating. Because the thing is, I love writing for film, but it's also very, you can't write what you want to write. You have to write what serves the film. And so many times I'd be writing a cue for a film and it ends. I go, oh my God, that was just like a minute and a half or 2.5 minutes. And I could have taken that to 8 minutes long and really enjoyed it. And so there was a point where we started touring live concerts of my film music. It was called Music from the Films of Tim Burton. And I would look at the audience listening to it. And I remember we were at the Lincoln Center in New York, and somebody came from the other side, you know, from the opposite side. He says, God, kill to get that audience in the our concerts, because it was a very enthusiastic audience. And that's where I started thinking, why not try to write music that bridges between what I do for film and what I love about classical, and just give myself this huge challenge. And so the first piece was for American Composers Orchestra in Carnegie Hall, and that was great. And I did a few more, and then it wasn't until 8 years ago that I decided I'm writing a violin concerto, my first, and I'm going to do a piece every year, which means I'm going to start saying no to paid work. But it felt right, because I knew it was going to take my income down significantly, but yet I did so well as a film composer, it felt like I should be giving it back also on the other side, and keeping myself sharp. Writing the classical, the concert music, is so much harder, like infinitely harder for me than writing a film score.
2: And you've been listening to Danny Elfman tell the story of his life. And my goodness, the story of how he got to compose the score for The Simpsons, we all can learn a lot from it. It turns out he gets the call from the very man who gave his band a terrible review in an LA newspaper. And worse, he hadn't even really seen the full show. And of course, we learned from Danny that he got motivated by that kind of thing. He actually liked the negative review. It got him going. And then he gets the call from this same person who had a lot of talent. And he was developing a little show called The Simpsons. And when he meets him, rather than hold a grudge, he basically lays down the law. If you want retro, I'm your man. If you want modern, I'm not. And we are all blessed with that remarkable score and Danny burying the hatchet on this guy who ripped him in public. When we come back, more of the story of Danny Elfman here on Our American Stories.
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2: And we continue with Our American Stories and with Danny Elfman's story as told by Danny Elfman himself. Beginning in this segment with his score from Tim Burton's 1993 classic, The Nightmare Before Christmas.

0: I used to argue with this conductor who worked with me in Elfin Bree. He says, film music is the classical music of today. And I go, no, it's not. People come to a film music concert to hear music from films they love. You can't take the films away from it and still have an audience really show up to hear that music. Not only that, but frequently we really have to simplify. And I'm not allowed to get in. Occasionally there are scores that can get very dense and elaborate, but it's not often. You know, I'll write a certain thing and I'm really excited about it. And the director goes, oh God, what's that? I go, sorry. Let me just take the counter, take all the dissonance out, take the counterpoint out. How about now? Oh, it's much better. Thank you. So it was just the ability to get away from that and really push myself further. It keeps me going because, like, and when I finished that violin concerto, I felt like it almost killed me, literally. And I said, I'll never do it again until the next year. When I was offered another piece, I said, sure. And I realized, okay, you know, so it's just like childbirth, you know. My mother, I think, after my brother was born, saying, no more children. But then, you know, you have a cute baby a year later. So, well, maybe one more. And kind of similar. What you do is you forget the painful part. And you remember the fact that I really like how this thing turned out. This, you know, this baby is actually really cute. And the pain that getting there doesn't seem so intense. And then before you know it, it's like, we're doing it again. I don't actually plan out anything that I write. I just listen to a lot of music that I really like, and then I start improvising. And I might start with between 8 and 12 short compositions. And then I'll go, okay, so here's a bunch of stuff. Now let me pause and go back and look at what was number 1, 2, 3, and start to write a little more. And I'll find that number 1, number 3, number 6, and number 8 are starting to expand. And now, rather than just being like a 30, 40 second idea, now it's, oh, well, this is developing into something. And I find that certain of the pieces tend to just evolve. And some of them, I'm just hitting a dead end going, no, it was an interesting idea, but it doesn't want to be more than 30 seconds. You know, it's just a short idea. And others just take on a life. And then I start focusing on those. And then I see, can I put these 3, 4, 5 pieces together and make a cohesive element? And I think I have all my concertos follow the same thing. And I realize I can't get away from it. And it's all because of Shostakovich's first. You know, the first and the fourth movement kind of relate to each other. There's a stylistic sense of what they are and how they develop and move. And the second and the third go this way and this way. You know, the second movement is like insane, and the third movement is like so soulful that it's one of the most soulful things I've ever heard in my life. And yet the second movement almost feels like it could be like Carl Stalling, like crazy cartoon music. And so I'm kind of OCD, and I, you know, get pulled into symmetry. And so the symmetry of 1 and 4 speaking to each other, 2 and 3 going different directions makes perfect sense to me. So as often as I try to get away from that, it keeps coming back because there's a symmetry. That's how I put it together. It's really just dive in and feel my way through it. Don't like think my way through it. At least for me, that's just how I function. That's how I work with every film score, you know, 110 films. I don't block it all out. I find my major themes. And I'll pick maybe 3 or 4 scenes in the film. And of those scenes, I know I'm going to have my major thematic material. It starts with a heavy push and a desperation of like, oh, I don't know if I'm going to get it. And I feel like I'm pushing a boulder uphill or a train, really. And then at a certain point, I've got some momentum going. And now it's kind of coasting along. I'm still pushing, but it's a lot easier pushing because now it's starting to. And then if I'm lucky, it's going to start downhill. And now I'm holding on. That's the parts that I long for, because I don't know what's going to. Suddenly something happens. And I go, I don't know what that is, but I'm not going to question it. It's happening for a reason. I'm just going to let it go. And that's the fun part. It's like now I'm following the piece of music rather than making it fit in an exact framework that I had pre-intended. But I do try to think of how will the musician play this, And, or is it even playable? And sometimes I have to go to the musicians and go, is this thing I'm thinking of even playable? And they'll say either yes or no, but if you make a slight alteration here, you know, certainly when I'm doing concertos, you know, I'm working with the soloists in that regard. You know, it's like there's, they'll be like, well, this particular fingering is not quite possible, but if I finger it like this and this, and at first I thought, oh, that's horrible, I'm not doing my job. And then my violinist said, let me show you Brahms' violin concerto with Wakayem, his notes all over the place. And that, you know, I love the fact that Wakayem would go back and go, XX, you know, like that, X stuff out. And some of those Brahms just ignore. I know you don't like it, but it's in. And it, she said, trust me, they work with their musicians, even Shostakovich. Yes. So I said, okay, if Brahms and Shostakovich are working with their players to give them, you know, corrections and ideas, then I don't have to feel bad about it. But, you know, sometimes I just have to get input, you know, especially if I'm writing piano parts, you know, they're occasionally, I'll write little songs and you know, look, for these two bars, I need three hands. So, oh yeah, right, yeah, I can see that. And again, I'm just trying to challenge myself. It's just, you know, it's like you keep yourself moving or you become, you die artistically, you become a relic. And I know that I'm at that point where I could rest on my laurels and, you know, films that people like, and I don't have to do anything more, but I'm not ready to do that. And so, you know, I'm loving the fact that I'm at this weird place in my life where I can go from playing the cello concerto with Gautier Capuçon, fly back to the U.S. and within 2 weeks be on stage at Coachella with an electric guitar on me. And I go, this is insane. I don't know if anybody's got the pleasure of like literally going from Vienna concert stage of the world premiere of a cello concerto to the rock and roll stage, well, barely 10 days later. That kind of extreme juxtaposition is what I love. And so I'm not the most famous composer. I'm far from the most famous rock and roll artist. I'm far from the most famous film composer. But I get to do all these things simultaneously in a way that I don't know if anybody else has quite had the same experience. And so I'm just considering myself blessed to be having this opportunity for this moment in my life.
1: And a terrific job on the production, editing, and storytelling by our own Greg Hengler. And a special thanks to the Library of Congress for doing what it does. All the people who work there, if you've ever been to Washington, D.C., and you visited the Library of Congress, you know what a remarkable building it is. But what's inside? Well, you'll see researchers there, students there, people of all kinds trying to find or source some aspect of American history or American life. Visit the nation's capital. So much of our history is locked there. A special thanks to Danny Elfman, too, for sharing this story, because it's such a remarkable story, this last chapter, that he wants to create this new kind of music that bridges great scores, and he toured with a musical tour with Tim Burton's music and loved it. But he thought, well, this isn't really classical music. Please don't say it is. But how can I bridge the gap between classical compositions and these scores? And of course, he does it and manages to do it in a very unique style. He plays and then he writes. And that reminds us of Duke Ellington. We told a beautiful story about Duke on this show with the great Terry Teachout. And that's what Duke Ellington did. He'd let his band play, and then he'd write, and then he'd tell them to try something else, and he'd piece it together. And it was a unique way to be a composer. And it was the Ellington way before it was the Elfman way. And at the end, look at his work and his body of work. Beetlejuice, Batman, Men in Black, Good Will Hunting, The Simpsons, so many more. Plus being a rock guitarist for a big band, plus playing in string quartets, a unique life, a brilliant life. Yes, he said, I'm not the most famous composer. I'm not a rock and roll guitar legend. I am not the most famous classical composer. But he may just be, Danny Elfman, the only guy who can lay claim to being great at all three and doing all three simultaneously. The story of Danny Elfman here on Our American Stories.
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19: Awaiting the president's approval, I'm Sue Guzman, Fox News. The U.S. and Iran have reached a tentative deal for a 60-day ceasefire. The memorandum of understanding pending approval, though, from President Trump. This, as Treasury Secretary Scott Bessent discussed the ongoing peace talks with Iran at a White House briefing on Thursday.
20: Secretary Bessent telling reporters President Trump is not going to take a bad deal when it comes to Iran, saying the president has several red lines.
21: Iran has to turn over their highly enriched uranium. They cannot pursue a nuclear weapon. And the Strait of Hormuz, back to your question on energy, has to free transit. Navigation of the seas has to be free and open as it was before.
20: The secretary also revealing he had breakfast with Federal Reserve Chair Kevin Warsh.
21: And I believe that he will do the right thing to balance inflation and growth.
20: Calling inflation and oil prices short-term challenges. Kristen Goodwin, Fox News.
19: A big bust for Blue Origin and its new Glenn rocket.
22: Blue Origin's Glenn rocket is supposed to carry payloads in a low Earth orbit and possibly the moon. But when they tried to do a static fire test at Cape Canaveral Space Force Station in Florida late Thursday, the rocket exploded. Sound courtesy of Spaceflight Now's YouTube page. It was a monstrous explosion, completely shrouding the 320-foot-tall Glenn rocket. The company posted on X, "We experienced an anomaly during today's hot fire test. All personnel have been accounted for." The Brevard County Emergency Management Office said there was no threat to the public as a result of the explosion. Jill Nato, Fox News.
19: Blue Origin's a space company owned by Amazon founder Jeff Bezos. No target liftoff date has been announced, but an FAA advisory said the rocket will potentially launch June 4th. 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
19: The manhunt for Jacob Baker in Hawaii is over. The 36-year-old Baker reportedly in police custody following a massive search on Hawaii's Big Island. Baker of Pahoa, Hawaii, was wanted in connection with the killings of three men, described as armed and dangerous during the search for him. Hawaii police say Baker killed the three men who were between the ages of 69 and 79 within a two-day period in a remote and mostly rural district of Hawaii's Big Island, filled with tropical landscape and barren lava fields. At least three people are dead, four injured after a gas explosion engulfed a Dallas apartment building in a massive fire today. The blast shaking nearby homes and flinging debris while firefighters were on their way to a reported gas leak. No word yet on a cause of the explosion. The FAA arresting a former CIA official and seizing millions of dollars in gold bars and cash from his home. Here's Fox's Kevin Cork with more.
24: He somehow managed to convince the agency to give him $40 million in gold bars, claiming it was for work-related expenses. The agency later claimed it was unable to locate any record of Rush explaining the so-called work-related purpose for all that loot. When the FBI raided his home in Virginia, they not only found $40 million worth of gold bars, they found $2 million in cash, along with 35 luxury watches, many of which were Rolexes. Now, it's been speculated that the gold bars and cash were likely resources to be used in U.S. operations overseas, but then it was diverted, apparently, for personal use.
19: An affidavit said he lied about some of his education and military service while applying for his job. He was honorably discharged from the CIA in February 2015. And a 14-year-old, Shrey Parikh from Rancho Comecon, California, is this year's Scripps National Spelling Bee champ. The contest coming down to a lightning rod tiebreaker against Ishan Gupta. Shrey spelling 32 words correctly, including the winning word, which was bromocryptine. He's the winner. I'm Sue Guzman. This is Fox News.
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1: This is Lee Habib, and this is Our American Stories, the show where America is the star and the American people. Here to share another story is Robert Morgan, who's the author of 100 Bible Verses That Made America, defining moments that shaped our enduring foundation of faith. Let's take a listen.
26: After King Henry VIII severed ties with Rome and appointed himself the head of the Church of England in 1553, three groups of Protestants emerged. First, the Anglicans, who continued within the traditions of their church. Secondly, the Puritans, who wanted to work within Anglicanism to reform and to purify it. And third, separatists and dissenters, who were determined to establish their own independent congregations. Over the next 100 years or so, the Puritans and the separatists faced extreme pressure from the English crown, and this compelled many of them to flee their country. One of these men was named John Robinson. Born in 1576, he had gotten his education at Cambridge, which was a hotbed of Puritanism. It was the intellectual center of the Puritan movement. And during his studies there, John Robinson adopted the belief system of the Puritans. After graduation, he became the pastor of St. Edward's Church in Norwich, England. But King James I put so much pressure on the Puritans that Robinson found it impossible to continue being a pastor. As a result, he began meeting with other separatists in the home of William Brewster in the village of Scrooby. There was also a 16-year-old who worshipped with the same small congregation, and his name was William Bradford. John Robinson became the spiritual leader of this group and the pastor of this informal church. But it was the church that met in this house which contained the seeds of the United States of America. When these Christians faced the imminent possibility of imprisonment, they had to make a very hard decision. John Robinson, William Brewster, William Bradford, and the others left their native land of England and emigrated to Holland. John Robinson began pastoring his congregation, which was now in the Dutch city of Leiden. The church flourished and tripled in size there, but these dissenters grew concerned at how easily their children were being assimilated into the Dutch culture. They were strangers in the land. Somehow, an idea arose in their hearts to emigrate to the New World, where they could establish a colony to freely pursue their English customs while retaining religious liberty. It was a breathtaking idea. With the exception of Jamestown, no English colony had survived in the New World, and Jamestown was hardly an exception. It was a disaster. Of the 3,600 settlers sent to Jamestown, 3,000 of them had perished. Going to the New World must have seemed to these dissenters like colonizing the moon, yet they felt compelled to go. They said, "It is not with us as with other men, whom small things can discourage, or small discontentments cause to wish themselves home again." As William Bradford would later write, they knew they were pilgrims. Their beloved pastor John Robinson was heartbroken when he realized he couldn't leave the bulk of his congregation to travel with these pilgrims. He hoped to join them later, but death kept him from fulfilling his dream. Unable to go himself, Robinson led his church in a very emotional send-off. About 125 members signed up for the first voyage, with the rest planning to come later. Robinson proclaimed a day of solemn humiliation, on which he delivered a passionate sermon based on Ezra chapter 8, verse 21, which is about Ezra leading the remnant of Jews from exile to the Promised Land. Robinson's text apparently encompassed the paragraph from verses 21 to 23, which says, "Then I proclaimed a fast there at the river of Ahava, that we might humble ourselves before our God, to seek from him the right way for us and our little ones and all our possessions. For I was ashamed to request of the king an escort of soldiers and horsemen to help us against the enemy on the road, because we had spoken to the king, saying, 'The hand of our God is upon all those for good who seek him, but his power and his wrath are against those who forsake him.' So we fasted and entreated our God for this, and he answered our prayer." After his sermon, Robinson led the congregation in powering our prayers to the Lord. Then he traveled with the pilgrims to the harbor, where the reverend pastor, it is said, fell down on his knees And they all with him with watery eyes commended them with the most fervent prayers to God. From Death's Haven, the pilgrims sailed to Southampton, where they boarded a creaky little ship called the Mayflower. This group of pilgrims ended up on Cape Cod and established the Mayflower Compact. They went on to establish the city of Boston and began building homes and churches and schools, including Harvard University. They wanted to establish a nation based on biblical Judeo-Christian values. Nothing like this had ever been done before in history, and it was their love for liberty and freedom that paved the way for the values that were later incorporated into the Declaration of Independence and the Constitution of the United States. The Great Puritan Migration, led by John Winthrop, occurred between 1630 and 1640, resulting in the establishment of the Massachusetts Bay Colony. But before the Puritans were there, there were the Separatists, the Pilgrims, who came to Plymouth Rock on Cape Cod aboard the Mayflower in 1620 in the search of freedom and for the sake of the gospel.
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1: And we return to Our American Stories. John Rich is a country music singer and songwriter, among many other things. As we'll soon learn, he's a former member of the band Lone Star, and since 1998 has been changing the country music game with Big Kenny in their band Big and Rich. Here's John with his story.
8: You know, my dad's a preacher. He started preaching at 19 years old when he was still in college. Never preached in the big churches, never draw a big paycheck or anything like that. He really focused more on either really small churches or prison ministries or street ministry. Matter of fact, my dad went to 34 Mardi Gras in a row without missing one. Went down there in the biggest party of the year and would sing and preach on the corners in the French Quarter, which I don't have to tell you how crazy that must have looked. But he did it 34 times in a row, so he was getting results and kept at it. So, you know, because of that and not a lot of extra income coming in, we lived pretty lean. We had missed meals, but we lived in a double-wide trailer, Amarillo, Texas, out in the Panhandle. And, you know, that's how I grew up. I was taught young that hard work counts, that big ideas count if you're willing to go risk it and go out there and fail. You never know where you might wind up. That's what was always told to me. Hey, John, you just never know where you might wind up. So don't be afraid of anything. Go out there and get them. You're an American kid. You know, you've got the right to pursue happiness. All of that was told to me at a young age. So that stuck with me throughout my entire life to this exact interview. Well, you know, anybody that's willing to go to Mardi Gras decade after decade and preach at the French Quarter with all manner of insanity going on, that's a dedicated individual. It's also a person with thick skin. It's also a person with a lot of passion. You know, that's a thankless thing on a lot of levels, but he didn't do it to be popular. He did it because that's what he was called to do, and so he just did it. Watching him dedicate his life to that, you know, you learn a lot of lessons. That's what he's called to do, and he's got to do it. Come hell or high water, that's what he's going to do, and he's going to figure the rest of it out. So my dad is a great singer, guitar player. He used that in his ministry. So growing up, my dad's always playing the guitar. Matter of fact, one of his side jobs, which he had many side jobs, was to give guitar lessons at the local music store in Amarillo, Texas. So when I was about 5, my dad was leaving to go give guitar lessons, and he looked at me and he goes, "You want to go with me to guitar lessons?" I'm like, "Yeah, let's, yeah, of course." So I walk out the door, I sit down in a music store, and he's got 8 or 10 adults kind of sitting in a semicircle, and he's sitting in front of them. And he hands me this little kid guitar and says, "Here, just sit behind me and try to follow along." So that was my first guitar lesson, was sitting with adults. And I was so into it, mainly at that point, because I wanted to be able to play a song with my dad. I mean, what's cooler than that? So I really liked it, and I picked it up quick. And after about, I don't know, a couple of months, my dad says, "Man, you're really good at that. You're better than a lot of the people I'm teaching." He goes, "You want to play with me in church one time?" "Sure. Sure, Dad." So I sat down. I remember sitting behind the pulpit, kind of hiding behind him with my little guitar, banging along to, you know, Amazing Grace and you know, the old gospel song. So that's really where I got the bug, was just because I looked up to my dad, and I thought that was so incredible how he could stand up and play something and move all these people, make them react to something. That just seemed like a powerful thing to do and a lot of fun. Never thought it would be a serious thing. In Amarillo, Texas, you better know how to either herd cows or drive a combine, do something in the agricultural sector if you're gonna have a good living. Music is not something people get paid to do in Amarillo. So it never crossed my mind until 16, 17, when we moved back to Tennessee, that, wow, people actually make money playing music. Being willing to put yourself out there and probably fail, I had that attitude from a young age.

0: And so the first talent contest I ever entered, Tracy Lawrence, Trace Adkins, all these guys like that were in the talent contest. They didn't have record deals at that point either. So I got to really see what great singers could do. And of course, I never won any of those talent contests and was totally outclassed and outgunned by these guys. But I got to understand where the bar was set, you know, how good you got to be if you're going to really break in. So that's how I started. And I intended on going to college. I had a full ride vocal scholarship to three different universities and fully intended on going. But then I auditioned for this big theme park we used to have in Nashville called Opryland USA, which I wish we still had. But I went and auditioned for that thinking I would do a summer job there and then start college. Well, I auditioned. I got the job. I'm making $310 a week, which I could not believe somebody's going to pay me that much money to sing. I was pretty excited about that, but while I was at Opryland, I met some guys that said, hey, we're starting a band, and we think you ought to be in the band. We're all from Texas. You're from Texas. Let's start a band and just play around Nashville a little bit. Does that sound fun? I said, absolutely. Let's do it. And what happened was, very rapidly, the band was great. We got noticed by a booking agent. Next thing you know, this booking agent says, hey, I could book you guys 200 days a year all over the U.S., if you want to do it. I told the guys in the band, I said, well, I'm supposed to go to college. And they go, well, what do you want to do? I said, I don't know. How much money am I going to make playing those kind of dates? He said, man, you'll probably make $400 or $500 a week. And I could not believe I was make that kind of money. So I said, you know what? I'm gonna give it a year and just see if anything happens with this band, which my dad wasn't happy about. My mother wasn't happy about. They're like, what are you doing? At 18, 19 years old, I said, well, I'm going to get in a van and drive around all over the U.S. and Canada with these guys and play music and see if anything happens. Well, after about 2 years of that, something did happen. It was a band called Lone Star. We got a record deal. 1994, our first single came out, went to the top of the charts, and I was in the ballgame. I never looked back. Lone Star was made up of a bunch of guys, obviously from Texas, but they had been playing the Texas circuits down there, so at that time in country music, you could make a real living and never leave the state of Texas. Matter of fact, still can. That's what red dirt country music is. A lot of guys down there never even come to Nashville because the scene in Texas is so big. I mean, they got honky tonks down there that'll hold 3,000 or 4,000 people. Billy Bob's holds 5,500 people. Massive places. And so these guys have been playing those circuits for probably 10 to 12 years. They were all quite a bit older than me. And so I'm stepping on stage, watching them, how professional they are, watching Richie McDonald, the lead singer, how he talks to an audience, how you build a set list, how you deal with a promoter, how do you get paid, the logistics of the road. I mean, all those things. It was a crash course in touring and on stage presence, all those things. So they wound up being pretty much like big brothers to me, and I learned a lot of my chops being in that band. It got to a point where I was writing a lot of hit songs for the band. And I wanted to start writing stuff that would, down the road, it would have been more in the vein of Save a Horse, Ride a Cowboy, and stuff like that. And I heard it in my head a different way than they heard it. And at one point they said, you know what? You're going in a different direction than we're ever going to go. Why don't you go out and just do it on your own? And so that was a tough one. I had to leave a band. And the very next song that they put out after I left the band was a song called Amazed, which was the biggest song that had come out in the past 10 years in country music. So another level of, you know, really treachery. These guys are out selling 4 or 5 million records, and I don't even have a record deal. What did I do?
1: And you're listening to John Rich share his story. And my goodness, what a story. What an influence his father had. He wasn't teaching his son how to earn a living. He was teaching him how to live a life. And by goodness, if we all had more fathers like that. And of course, John applies what he learned from his dad, hard work. Take the shot, boy, take the shot, but live it. Commit yourself to it. Go all in. And my goodness, John Rich was all in. When we come back, more of John Rich's story. It's not a straight path up. It's like so many of our lives, and it's ups and it's downs. More of John Rich's real life story here on Our American Stories.
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14: News. I'm Ted Linder. A 60-day extension of the U.S.-Iran ceasefire, which would lead to negotiations on the regime's nuclear program, is in President Trump's hands.
15: The three must-haves for President Trump to back any deal. Strait of Hormuz open. There can be no highly enriched uranium in Iran, and there can be no nuclear weapons program in Iran.
14: That's Fox's Peter Ducey. And demonstrations continue at the Delaney Hall ICE facility in New Jersey, where detainees are allegedly on hunger strike in protest of poor conditions. The state's Governor Mikey Sherrill was denied access to the building Monday. New Jersey Republican Assemblyman Paul Knitra says the Democrat state government can't see how its policies have backfired.
16: They selectively pick the outrage. And the irony is they're protesting the chaos that they themselves have created here in New Jersey through all their crazy policies I've seen firsthand.
14: Knitra appearing on Fox. 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
5: And we return to Our American Stories and the country music star John Rich sharing his life story. Let's pick up where we last left off.
12: As a songwriter, I don't think you can be a good songwriter if your whole life has been nothing but upside. I mean, what do you got to write about? Just how great everything is? I mean, okay, good for you if you've got that life, but I don't think that's real life. And I think in country music especially, the give and go, the push and the pull, the up and the down, that's the DNA of country songs. A blank sheet of paper and a pencil is the most daunting thing a person can look at. Because it's looking right at you going, okay, write something on me that's going to change your life or change the world. Write something that counts. I remind people all the time that the pages of the Constitution started off with blank paper and a quill pen. The pages of the Bible started off as blank pages and whatever they were writing with back then. You know, blank paper and a pencil are the two most powerful things in the world, and anybody can afford a pencil and a piece of paper. The only thing I really had control over at that point was a pencil and paper. That's it. The phone was not ringing. Nobody's booking me for a concert. You know, very lean, a little apartment you're renting, driving a used car, you know, the whole story. But I could control that pencil and paper. And at that point, I didn't know if I'd ever get another shot at it. So I just went for broke. I started writing exactly what I thought and exactly how I see things. And out of that, I did get a solo record deal, and I put out a couple of singles. They both flopped. Total disaster. I lose that deal, so now I'm out of a band. I failed as a solo artist, and I'm only like 27. And so I'm hanging out in Nashville, and at that point I'm thinking, you know what, I'm just going to write songs. I'll just be a songwriter. That's totally fine. And I'm hanging out around a bunch of songwriters, and I hear about this guy, Big Kenny, that's moved to Nashville, and everybody's telling me, you got to go see this Big Kenny guy. And I'm like, Big how? Big and tall, big and loud, big and fat? What is he? Now they're calling this guy Big Kenny. That's the goofiest thing I've ever heard. He said, oh, trust me, you'll understand it when you see him. Just come see him. Okay. So I go down to this little place called Douglas Corner in Nashville, and there's this guy, Big Kenny, and he's not country, and he's not rock. I don't know what he is. He's kind of a... It's almost like watching Meatloaf for somebody. Like, what am I watching? Couldn't really put my finger on it, but it was no doubt. It was highly creative and highly impressive and totally different. So when he got through singing, they had been telling Big Kenny, you got to meet this guy, John Rich. He used to be in the band Line Star. He's like, oh, no kidding. So we met after his show and decided we would try to write a song together. So a couple days later, we wrote one song together. The next day, we wrote another one. And the next day, another one. And that moved its way into us writing over 1,000 songs together. And that led to this whole different, unique sound in this duo, Big and Rich, that really took Nashville by surprise and flipped the entire equation upside down as to what was possible with country music. 8th of November is a Big and Rich song about a Vietnam veteran in Deadwood, South Dakota that Big Kenny and I met on a road trip one time. He's bartending in this little room that we were playing an acoustic set in, and we get to know this guy. And he's got this just incredible story about November 8th, 1965, where the first major ambush of the Vietnam War happened, and he was there. And only him and two others survived it out of 29 men. And he gets back home. He spends 2 years at Walter Reed Medical Center. He was shot up that bad. He gets out of the hospital after 2 years, signs up, and does 3 more tours of Vietnam for the U.S. Army. You know, short of me and Kenny running into that guy, nobody knows that story. And what we found on the road is that when you play a song like that, even though it's about this specific guy, guess what? Every veteran and every active duty in the audience, regardless of their age, identifies with the song. We've never had the industry really behind us 100%. We've never won any of the big awards at the award show. We don't have racks and racks of number one plaques, but what we do have is legitimate, real, serious music, whether it's seriously fun or seriously serious. And because of that, we're still out touring. I mean, we played a show in Nevada, in the middle of nowhere, Nevada, not Vegas or Reno. It's some little bitty town I never heard of. We showed up out there. There was 16,000 people at the Big and Rich show. And the only reason they're there is because they identify with our music, our lyrics, our energy, and everything that goes along with a Big and Rich show. So that's something I'm pretty proud of. I've written songs for a lot of other people. Gretchen Wilson was my bartender back in 99, 2000. Me and Kenny are hanging out. I hear the bartender get up and sing, and I went, good Lord, listen to that girl. I introduced myself. I start working with her. Jason Aldea just come to town. He's hearing some of the songs I'm writing, that me and Big Kenny are writing. He likes our song. So out of nowhere, I've got hit songs happening on Big and Rich, Gretchen Wilson, Jason Aldean. Faith Hill starts calling, going, hey, can you write one for me? I wrote Mississippi Girl, Like We Never Loved at All, which was a Grammy award-winning song. And I was the ASCAP Songwriter of the Year for 3 years in a row. So a three-peat. And what that means is that the songs I wrote that year had more airplay than any other songs in all of country music that year. But what's crazy is those songs were not written when I was in the middle of Big and Rich taking off. Those songs were written in the dead zone in between Lone Star and Big and Rich when the phone wasn't ringing. Nobody cared what I was doing or where I was. That's when I was stockpiling all those songs. So it's a good lesson learned. If you feel like you're in a down spot, nothing's happening, nothing's going the way you want them to go, that doesn't mean you sit around. That's actually when you get to work. You can dig yourself out of that ditch and get back up. And you want to use that downtime as a time to sharpen yourself and be ready for the next thing that comes along. You know, I got married in 08. I have two sons now, Cash and Colt, one named after Johnny Cash, one named after Sam Colt. And buddy, that was important. I can tell you that because the lifestyle of a single songwriter and then into Big and Rich, when Sable Horse Ride a Cowboy, you know, that's a raucous lifestyle. Your music is your life. You're pretty much living out your lyrics. Waylon Jennings style, Johnny Cash style. And while it's fun for a while, it's not sustainable. We all know the stories. I mean, it can get you. And so I think when my kids were born and I started realizing, okay, I got other eyeballs looking at me. I got other ears listening to me. It's time to cut some things out. So I radically changed the way I lived, who I was hanging around, stayed on my music, and I think the focus got even deeper and sharper. And so I'm thankful for the beatdowns that I've taken over the years because I've been able to really drill that into some of my lyrics, drill it into songs. And what do you know? Millions of other people have also been up and down. Everybody has. And when they hear the lyric that a certain way, they respond to that lyric. They identify with it. It rings a bell. It says it in a way that they feel it, but they've never been able to put it into words. You ever write a song like that? That's how you know you wrote something special. So short of the failures, I think I'd be a pretty average, if not below average, songwriter.
5: And you're listening to John Rich share his story, and what a story he's telling. My goodness, when he said the words, a blank paper and a pencil are the two most powerful things in the world, I've heard so many writers say that. So much of what we love starts with almost nothing, and the power of that individual to push through and turn that pen and that paper into magic. That is work. Not only did we find out he found his true partner, and this was Big Kenny, but he also found out that he was one heck of a writer, and so much of the writing that he would end up doing for other people, he did during his wilderness time. We've all been there in that wilderness time, and we have two choices, wallow or work, and he worked his way through it. And what was manifested from that work was the pain he was going through, coming out through the songs, and in the end connecting with all kinds of people who were listening to those songs. When we come back, more with John Rich's remarkable story here on Our American Stories.
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0: And we return to Our American Stories and to country music artist and one half of Big and Rich. I'm talking about John Rich. Here he is with the rest of his story.
1: I've always believed that you shouldn't be pigeonholed to what it is that you're known for. I think that goes for anybody. If you're a mechanic, they go, yep, that's Bill. He's the best mechanic in town. Okay. Well, that's a great thing for Bill. But Bill, what else can you do? You know, if that's no longer a challenge because you're really good at it, what else can you do? And I've always applied that to myself. Like, huh, if I've got a fire burning for something, I'm going to go chase after it. Whether I get it or not is to be determined. The Redneck Riviera, you know, that's a phrase that's been around since the early 1960s. It was kind of the tongue-in-cheek jokester way of saying, well, we can't afford to go to the French Riviera, so where are we going to go this summer? Let's go to the Redneck Riviera. Let's go to the Blue Collar Riviera, which originally would have been talking about the Gulf Coast. You know, Panama City Beach, Gulf Shores, Alabama, down through there. Well, I'd always called it the Redneck Riviera, too. But one day, Kenny and I had a show down there in Gulf Shores, and I started wondering, I wonder who owns the trademark to the phrase Redneck Riviera. So I called my attorney and I said, hey, can you see who owns the trademark to Redneck Riviera? Calls back 10 minutes later and he goes, you're not going to believe it. It's never been trademarked. And I said, in any capacity? Like, what about barbecue sauce? He goes, and he said, I'm telling you, it's never been trademarked at all, ever. Why? What do you want to do? I said, well, I'm going to try to trademark it. How do you do that? He said, well, it's different than songs. You have to apply for the trademark, and if they give it to you, then you have to decide what you want to sell with that phrase on it. What do you want to sell? I said, ball caps and t-shirts. This is 2008. He goes, okay, well, that's category 17. You need to build a logo, put it on ball caps and t-shirts. You got to sell it across state lines, turn in the receipts, and then we'll see what the U.S. government says at the trademark office. So that's what I did. I built out this red, white, and blue star logo with these waves going through it, and the original phrase was blue water, white sand, rednecks, Redneck Riviera. I thought that was pretty good. So I sold ball caps and t-shirts for a few months. I turned in my receipts. The attorney calls me back and he says, well, now I know why it's never been trademarked. I said, why is that? He said, well, they just denied your trademark because they say you cannot trademark a geographical location. I said, what is that supposed to mean? He goes, can't trademark Texas, can't trademark Nashville, can't. I said, well, it's not a geographical location. It's the same place Margaritaville is. It's just a different group of people. I mean, Redneck Riviera is a state of mind. He goes, well, I'm just telling you what they said. I said, is this an attorney in Washington, D.C. telling you where the Redneck Riviera is? And he laughed. He goes, yeah. I said, all right, ask him this question. Three words. Where is it? Where is it? Because you can't mail a letter there. Nobody's address is the Redneck Riviera, and nobody pays taxes to the Redneck Riviera. So where is it? So he hits this attorney back. John wants to know where it is. And this attorney, I kid you not, this guy copies and pastes the Wikipedia answer to where is the Redneck Riviera. I have it framed on my wall here in Nashville at the house. The Wikipedia answer was, Redneck Riviera is a colloquial term used to describe the beachfront between Destin, Florida and Gulf Shores, Alabama, otherwise known as the Emerald Coast. Well, the second he gave that answer, I thought, well, I've got you now because you forgot about South Padre Island, Texas, and you forgot about Myrtle Beach, South Carolina, and on and on and on. And I start going on social media, searching the phrase Redneck Riviera, and I'm finding people coast to coast, Midwest, you know, the Great Lakes, all kinds of people calling it Redneck Riviera. And I think the one that finally broke them was a lady that took a picture of herself on Facebook. She's got her feet propped up. The sun's going down in the ocean. She says, another beautiful sunset here in the Redneck Riviera. And you look at her location, and she was in Delaware, because that's where all the rednecks hang out, in Delaware. And so I took a screenshot of that and all the other ones, and I sent it back to D.C., and I said, it is not geographical. It is a state of mind. It is a lifestyle. It's the same place Margaritaville is, just a different group of people. And what do you know? I got the stamp. I got that first trademark back in early 2009, and since then, Redneck Riviera has built into a nationwide brand. We now have Redneck Riviera whiskey in 11,000 stores all over the United States. I have a Redneck Riviera hockey tonk, state-of-the-art hockey tonk, right downtown on Broadway in Nashville, and expanding and expanding and expanding. So it goes back to the attitude I learned as a kid. And that is, just because you don't know how this is going to turn out, or you're afraid of the results, or afraid of failing, and everybody is afraid of failing, it's not fun, it doesn't mean that you don't go out there and swing for it. Because guess what, kid? You're an American. You have a right to pursue happiness. How lucky are you that you even woke up in this country today? So go out there and exhaust your potential. So Redneck Riviera is a brand. One of the big important things that I attached to it right out of the gate was that 10% of our profits go to the Folds of Honor, which is a group that puts kids through college who lost a parent in combat, or they have a parent who's 100% disabled from serving our country. And to date, between the bar, the whiskey, and merchandise and things like that, we've now sent $1.6 million back to the Folds of Honor. We're in their top 1% donors for that great organization. So, and like I say, high school diploma and a trailer, that's okay. You do not have to have some fancy pedigree to go out here and win in the United States. Well, about 4 or 5 years ago, I was watching my sons watch me, and I'm watching the news. I'm talking to the TV like a lot of us do, like, can you believe this? Look at what this guy's doing. Look at what they're doing in D.C. Look at all this stuff. But then the music industry that I spent my whole life working in is one of the perpetrators of a lot of this stuff. I mean, they're part of it. And I had been told multiple times by my record label, Warner Brothers in Nashville, huge record label, John, stop talking about this subject. Stop making these comments. Don't do interviews with these people, those people, or that network, or this network. You're going to upset people. Stop it. And they were getting more and more aggressive with telling me what I could and could not say. I played that ball game with them for a few years, and one day I just decided, okay, my two boys are watching me. Am I going to be the guy that yells at the TV, but then puts my boots and hat on and I go walk the red carpet and play patty cake with the same people that I was just yelling about? Because that's called being a hypocrite. And am I going to have my boys look at me and say, well, dad felt strongly about it, but when it came down to making a dollar bill, dad rolled over? I don't think so. I decided, you know what? I'm going to say what I want to say. I'm going to make the stands I want to make. I'm going to probably lose the entire music industry and all of country radio, which is what I spent my whole life pursuing. But at the end of the day, do I have integrity? Do I, as an American, did I let somebody take away my freedom of speech? Did I allow them to scare me into silence? And I thought, nope, I'm not going to be that guy. So where I sit today is I'm completely independent. I have no publishing deal. I have no record deal. I answer to no one other than God, my wife. And so I write my songs. I put the songs out. And of course, on the road live, and I tell people, hey, here's my new song. What do you think about it? And guess what? The last four songs that I had put out, all four of them went to number one on the all genre download chart on iTunes, which is the holy grail of downloads. Not number one in country, number one across the board. The last one I had called Progress sat at number one for 2 weeks. Number two was Lizzo. Number three was Beyonce. Number four was Billie Eilish. And here I am, John Rich, at the top for 2 weeks because that many people are going and downloading the song. So I like where I'm at. I like that I don't have to answer to people. I like that I don't have to edit myself. I can be an American. I can be a Christian. I can be a dad. I can say when I don't like it, and I can say when I do like it. And it's okay if everybody doesn't like that. That's a pretty free place to be. And so for me, you learn, you know, the right to pursue happiness. We're the only country in the history of written history of the world that recognizes what they call inalienable rights, meaning rights that are not granted to you by mankind or a government. They're granted to you at birth by the Creator with a capital C. And those rights are life, liberty, and the pursuit of happiness. And one thing that I've always pointed out to people, it doesn't say you have the right to be happy. It says you have the right to pursue it. Get out of my way. Let me go try. Let me go pursue happiness. So what made my dad happy was preaching at Mardi Gras, preaching at prisons, having impact on people. And for me, it was, man, I wonder how far I could go with this guitar. I wonder what I could do as a songwriter. I wonder, you know, can I even compete? And what do you know, throughout the years, a lot of disappointments, a lot of contracts came and went. The phone would ring and the phone would stop ringing. And that's when you find out what you're made of. Are you doing this as a hobby? Or are you doing it just because it's fun and easy? You're going to do it when it's hard too. And I've done it on both sides. I've done it when it's fun and I've done it when it's hard. And that's because that's what I love to do. And that is my pursuit.
0: And a terrific job on the production and editing by our own Madison Derricotte. And a special thanks to John Rich for sharing his story. And download his new record, The Country Truth, wherever you download your music. And those words, the pursuit of happiness. It's not the pursuit of pleasure that's in the Declaration of Independence. It's not the pursuit of property, though it was there for a minute. What an empty thing to have a whole lot of property and no happiness. And it wasn't the pursuit of wealth. And his dad taught his son what the pursuit of happiness meant by doing what God called him to do. And John had to figure out for himself what God called him to do. And I love that he said, and they don't have to like it. That's fine. That's so American too. A quintessentially American story, John Rich's story, here on Our American Stories.
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17: Extend the ceasefire. I'm Ted Lindner, Fox News. The U.S. and Iran have reached a deal to extend the ceasefire by 60 days, but it needs President Trump's signature. Returning from an event with Air Force Academy graduates Thursday night, Vice President Vance, doing a little chopper talk, says it's hard to tell when or if President Trump will sign off on the deal.
18: We do think they're negotiating, at least so far, in good faith, and we're making some progress. Hopefully we'll continue to make progress. The president will be in a position where he can endorse the agreement, but obviously that's still TBD.
17: The agreement would reportedly extend the ceasefire to allow for more talks between the U.S. and Iran. The American embassy in Ukraine's capital remains open even after the threat of attacks from Russia. Fox's Grinnell Scott has more on this.
19: A social media post from the American embassy in Kyiv says there is no change to its current operation. Comments attributed to the foreign policy chief of the European Union, Kaya Kallas, claim that while EU embassies remain staffed, The U.S. embassy had been vacated after Russia warned diplomats and visitors in the Ukrainian capital to leave before attacks on the city escalate. In the post on X, the U.S. embassy cited the State Department's pledge that protecting the safety and security of Americans was its highest priority. Grinnell Scott, Fox News.
17: The manhunt for Jacob Baker in the state of Hawaii is now over. The 36-year-old Baker in police custody this after a massive search on Hawaii's Big Island. Baker, who lives on the island, was wanted in connection with the killings of three men described as armed and dangerous while on the lam. Hawaii police believe Baker's responsible for killing three men, all between the ages of 69 and 79, within a two-day period. All three major U.S. stock indexes closing at record highs Thursday. The NASDAQ rose 242 points, S&P 500 up 43 points, the Dow with a tiny gain of 24 points. 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
17: Well, the Supreme Court ruling in favor of a Black death row inmate from Mississippi who claims there was racial bias in the makeup of the jury that convicted him.
31: Justices in a 5-4 vote siding with Terry Pitchford, who was sentenced to death by a jury of 11 white and one black juror in 2006 for his role in the killing of a grocery store owner. There were five potential black jurors on the whittled down jury pool, but the prosecutor, who had a history of dismissing black jurors for discriminatory reasons, used peremptory strikes against four of them. Jurors can only be excused for race-neutral reasons. The opinion, penned by Justice Brett Kavanaugh, finding defense lawyers did not get enough of a chance to argue the black jurors were improperly dismissed, also that the state Supreme Court acted reasonably in ruling they had not. Lillian Wu, Fox News.
17: Authorities in Alaska are racing to reach four climbers who fell from North America's tallest peak.
32: The National Park Service tells the Associated Press weather conditions, including limited visibility on Alaska's Mount McKinley, are improving and could soon allow for helicopter operations to rescue four climbers who fell. The agency says the incident was reported overnight near the Denali Pass, explaining the four are part of a 7-person climbing team, not sharing any details on their conditions, but noting the three other members returned to camp after trying to help. Mount McKinley is North America's highest peak, standing at more than 20,300 feet tall. Earlier this week, two climbers who were part of a separate incident were evacuated from the mountain by helicopter. Kristen Goodwin, Fox News.
17: And 14-year-old Shrey Parikh from Rancho Cucamonga, California, is this year's Scripps National Spelling Bee champion. The contestant came down to a lightning round tiebreaker against Ishan Gupta, but Shrey spelled 32 words correctly in a 90-second spell-off, including the winning word, bromocriptine, to go home the winner. I'm Ted Lindner. This is Fox News.
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0: How did you manage this? How did you manage to get through the week looking like that? You didn't get your hair done? Did you ever iron those clothes? Memories of your childhood. Walter Sterling. The Other Side of Midnight, live with Ross Coulthart from News Nation, live in Sydney, Australia. Expert on UFOs, conspiracy theories, all the things that we're passionate about, but no one's passion gets close to Ross Coulthart's from News Nation. Hello, Ross.
1: Good evening, Walter. Well, good evening also, Midnight Misfits. What a day. What a couple of days in the world of UAPs. The White House, President Trump's administration, seems to have gone crazy for UAPs. You up to speed first, Walter. The president himself was in a cabinet meeting earlier this week, and he actually used the ET word. He was sitting in cabinet with Marco Rubio on one side and Pete Hegseth, defense secretary, on the other. Oh, should I say secretary of war? And the president himself started talking in an unsolicited way about the fact that there's been such a huge response to the War Department's UFOs page, well over a billion views now, which is incredible. It's a huge percentage of the world's population had logged on to have a look at what, frankly, are pretty underwhelming videos. There's much, much, much more hidden in the lockers in the Defense Department. But the president then said he made the most extraordinary statement. He actually talked about extraterrestrials, and he acknowledged that we're releasing a lot of information having to do with extraterrestrial things, and people are totally fascinated by it. It's literally trending number one, the president said. Now, it's really interesting because you could have seen the eyes in Marco Rubio's head bulging when he heard the president say this. He kind of looked sideways at the president. And then Pete Hegseth just sort of sat there a bit stiff. But both of them were clearly quite shocked by the use of the extraterrestrial word, because so far in the media releases that we've seen from the Department of War, they've very pointedly avoided making any suggestion at all that any of this phenomena that they're releasing videos and documents about is extraterrestrial, alien. And then just today, it got even crazier. The White House itself, which has its own YouTube and, its own Twitter X page, it started tweeting. Firstly, it tweeted a crop circle. As people will know, the paranormal phenomena of crop circles is very closely linked to UFOs. And what it tweeted was an image of the word loading, and it linked to aliens.gov, which is the website that you and I spoke about a few weeks ago, describing how the government had created a website called aliens.gov. And then they also did another X post of what looked like an alien walking across a desert landscape. And it was essentially teasing the people to go and have a look at aliens.gov. And sadly, when finally later in the day, early evening, yesterday evening, the government finally posted on the White House press site what this was all about, it turned out all it was about was illegal aliens. So the White House has been teasing us for weeks about the aliens.gov page. Everybody has been thinking that it's going to be about little green men from planet Zygor, Zeta Reticuli. And it's essentially the Trump administration giving itself a big pat on the back for doing so well with illegal immigrants, illegal aliens. And I actually said this on my show a few weeks ago, that this was probably what this website was all about. And I got roundly castigated by a lot of people in ufology who were saying this was the beginning of the president rolling out disclosure. So it's quite depressing. What it suggests to me is there are people in the White House who are prepared to play games with the whole issue of disclosure, and they know they've got this huge interest internationally, not just in the US, all over the world. Billions of people are logging in to look at these videos. And they couldn't help themselves. They used aliens.gov essentially as a big dangle to get us all excited that this was going to be the site where they officially said, yes, aliens are real, they really are extraterrestrials. And the president, of course, went even harder in his own cabinet room, basically talking about extraterrestrials. But in the long run, it all turned out to be a big fat nothing. And it's making a lot of people very skeptical about the continued promise that there's going to be more coming from the White House on UFOs. But the one bit of good news is there was an interview today with a guy called Brett Federson, who's a former director of aviation security at the White House National Security Council, principally during the Obama administration, but sort of wrapping into other administrations on either side. And he's a really highly credentialed guy. And what he said to Jesse Waters on Fox this evening was extraordinary. So on Jesse Waters' primetime just yesterday, he said, this type of technology that we're seeing in these videos that are being released on UFO, the war.gov UFO site, this type of technology is not man-made. It's nothing that we can build or have built or are using out there. And in previous comments, this same gentleman, Brett Federson, has said, I can say through my experience that we are absolutely not alone in this universe. And he actually highlights the national security and flight safety risks behind this. He said, the biggest thing that concerns me with UAPs is the national security concern. It's the unknown. It's the fact that this technology does stuff we can't do. If we can't figure out what it is or what it wants or what it's being used for, that keeps me up at night. And the idea that we're behind the power curve. And he emphasized in the interview that he did with Fox today that the US needs to maintain technological superiority, to maintain public safety. And it's quite it's a massive statement. It's an extraordinary statement for somebody who's worked at the very highest levels of the administration and indeed in intelligence. And it's kind of weird because we're getting these weird mixed messages at the moment. On the one hand, you've got the president who seems only too happy to take the piss, frankly, with the whole UFO subject. And then he starts talking about extraterrestrials. And then his administration, probably some spotty-nosed boy in Melania's basement, is basically sitting there eating pizza and smoking dope and putting out these ridiculous teasers, which in the end had nothing to do with aliens with a capital A, but everything to do with promoting the Trump administration's position on illegal immigrants. So are we being played, Walter? I have a horrible feeling we are, and that President Trump's just having a big laugh on UFOs, and I'm beginning to question whether he's really serious at all about doing anything on a subject that I know is close to the hearts of billions of humans.
0: Russ Cold Heart from News Nation. When the president first suggested this about 3-4 weeks ago, that he could release the files, he downplayed it a lot. And it was pretty much a shrug the shoulder. Well, you know, for some people who might be interested in it, we're going to do that. This is a man prone to hyperbole. This is a man who loves to sell something very big, but he didn't sell this at all. And it has made me always wonder, either one, if there is no more, there may be no more than it looks like pong games, or there is more and there's no way in hell we're going to see it.
1: Well, there definitely is more, my friend, because I speak every day to people in defense, intelligence, and private aerospace who are telling me what they see on servers like the confidential, highly classified JWICS server, which is a top secret compartmentalized server, on which a lot of quite extraordinary anomalous videos are stored. And quite a lot of the videos that have been released in the last few weeks by the War Department have come from that server. And because of the highly classified nature of compartmentalized intelligence, if you've got a top secret compartmentalized security clearance, you can actually log on and look at the videos that haven't been released. And I can tell you, my friend, I've been told, for example, about one where there's a B-52 pilot flying a B-52, and there is literally a craft, an alien craft, a constructed vehicle flying parallel with the B-52, and through the cockpit window, you can see what allegedly, I'm told, looks like a being, something looking back at the crew. There's all sorts of videos that I can see already are not going to be released by this administration. I fear that the president may be being played with by the War Department, and that this whole UFOs.gov website that's being created on the War Department is essentially a way of appeasing the public, giving, a bit like the Epstein files, the illusion of transparency, the mythology of transparency, but in reality, it's just a big, fat nothing.
0: Russ Coulthart, your friends, your associates, your contacts that suggest there's much more, is there a timeline? Do you think when we're going to see it? Do you have any idea when we might see what they're referring to?
1: Well, I'm sorry to disappoint you, my friend. I fear we're never going to see it. I think that there's been a decision made inside the administration at the level of the CIA, certain people in the Defense Intelligence Agency. They don't want you to know it. They don't want the public listening to this right now to know it. And I think they've miscalculated, because when you have now well over a billion people going to the war.gov/UFOs website and taking a huge interest in the subject of UFOs, when you have an administration official talking about these are not human technologies, this is not a human craft, I don't think the public's going to accept President Trump, sadly, doing another Epstein. You know, we were given a very, very lackluster release of the true number of Epstein files. So many of them have been redacted. The president did the same with the JFK files. There are still people from the UAP caucus fighting to get access, because they're part of the Transparency Oversight Committee, to the JFK files, because they actually do think the JFK assassination is linked to what the president's position was on being more open with Russia, the Soviet Union, about UFOs. And so there's still an enormous, I think, state within a state. The president ran a campaign on the whole idea that there was a deep state. And it's funny, my friend, I came into this whole research thinking that that was a nonsense, that that was a wacky conspiracy theory. But the more I see nameless men and women from inside the intelligence community blocking, putting steps to try and hinder the public's right to know. After all, the public's paying for this. Your listeners, every American taxpayer, is paying for the enormous data collection that has gone on for 80 plus years on UFOs. And for years, the American public have been gaslit and told it's rubbish, it's ridiculous, don't listen to this nonsense. Nobody's interested in UFOs, least of all the government. And now we know they've been lying through their teeth. And what are they doing? They're gaslighting us. They're basically releasing the dross, the little bits of chook feed on the floor of the hen house.
0: The dross. Walter Sterling with Ross Coulthart. Ross, journalist, reporter for News Nation. What is the name of your feature on News Nation? When can we see that?
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0: It's amazing, Ross Coulthart from News Nation. I don't understand why your network, News Nation, and this radio network are the only ones covering it the way it should be, which is actual news. Ross Coulthart, thank you, live from Australia. Good evening, I'm Walter Sterling. Yes, you and I are stuck together live on the Red Apple Audio Networks, the show, The Other Side of Midnight. 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
3: Richie Sharp, you know, the Jonathan Dillard was killed in a line of duty. 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
2: Hi, I'm retired NYPD Detective Vic Ferrari. And on tonight's episode of Confessions of a Retired Detective, find out what happens when a salty old-time cop gets pissed off at the computer for telling him he can't take his meal hour. What happens next? Coming up in moments on Walter Sterling on the other side of midnight.
3: 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Walter Sterling. 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
7: 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You have a conspiracy in your mind that you think is all yours or that very few people know about. You don't hear about it on the radio. You don't read about it, but you believe it exists. You believe there's a force, an event, a person that has impact on many people, maybe directly on your life, that you believe deserves to be exposed. You deserve to discuss, that deserves to be made aware. And I want to hear about that. The great thing about doing this on the radio is you're anonymous. You can share information anonymously. And you need to, because you can't go through another weekend of carrying this around with you, believing this is going to happen. Alligators in the sewers. When you were a kid, you probably believed, as I did, that there were alligators in the sewers. When you were a kid, you believed that you could dig that hole in the backyard and get to China. You and your Freddie Frank, you could dig that hole and you could get to China. Now you're older and you're trying to get Valium for chronic pain. You're trying to get Percocet for chronic pain. And you could get it 5 years ago, and it was the cheapest medication possible, and it worked. And then when the pain went away, you stopped taking it. Ta-da! Now, you can't get that. If you want Valium, you're a criminal. If you want Percocet, you're a criminal. And the message is that people get addicted to it. They automatically get addicted to it, and they have made it as hard as possible for grandma to get medication for her arthritis, and all the woman wants to do is get out of bed. That's all she wants to do. And instead, she is crippled by the industry that's supposed to help her get better. Well, that is a conspiracy in almost every state. Every state has put together shockingly sloppy legislation to prevent grandma from getting pain medicine. Sloppy. You go look at the New Jersey laws about pain meds. There are pages and pages of typos and incorrect information. It is a profit industry. Well, what's the profit of not giving grandma pain medication? Well, grandma needs to go to the pain clinic. What do you mean? Yeah, the pain clinic at the hospital, in the hospital system. Well, what happens there? They relieve her pain? No, often they give her more pain because they try to do a muscle or nerve ablation. They burn her. And then they send her home. And in a couple days, she'll say, well, it feels a little better today. Well, what happens in the pain clinic? Well, in the pain clinic, they get a lot of money from the insurance company. But what's in there? A big machine? Something really expensive? There's nothing in there. There's a doctor and a nurse. If you're lucky, there's a doctor. Otherwise, it's one of those wacky things. Physician assistants. What the hell is that? Would your mother have taken you to a physician's assistant? All right. If your mother would not have taken you to a medical expert with that title, with any title, don't go to it. I go to two types of medical.

0: medical experts. They, at the end of their name, they have MD or they have RN. That's it. The other ones, physician's assistant on Tuesday, no. Not going to the physician's assistant on Tuesday. An incredible conspiracy was built up because they found there was a much more profitable way to manage grandma's pain than to script Percocet. Well, many of them get addicted. Not according to the CDC. 0.06% of people given prescriptions for pain medication, 0.06% of us who get pain medication prescriptions become addicted. 0.06. 1 out of 10 people who have their first beer today will ultimately drink alcoholically. 1 out of 6. I'm sorry, 1 out of 10 people who have their first beer today will drink alcoholically. I want to know about a conspiracy theory that you may be aware of, that you fear, that is lurking in the back of your mind, like, why is no one talking about this? Why is no one talking about this? The conspiracy theory that I live with and look at and study every day, because it keeps getting bigger and bigger and bigger, is the timeline history of our people coming together from 1800 to 1900 is a lie. That timeline history, who invented the light bulb, who built the first buildings, all of that is a lie. There were civilizations here before us, big, major, significant civilizations, and there were civilizations here before Native Americans. How do we know? Giant hewn stone constructions and foundations throughout the Americas, throughout our country, that we have built over on purpose so that nobody would find it. There are sub-basements in buildings you visit every day that concrete filled in and have been hidden on purpose to protect the pretend timeline taught in public schools. I'll share more with that with you soon. But I want to hear about your personal conspiracy. What do you witness, see, or just feel that you're like, I know this is true. I can't believe no one's talking about it. Coming up in just seconds with Walter Sterling, you and I are on KDKA in Pittsburgh, WCCO in Minneapolis, and in Chicago on WGN.
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0: Walter Sterling with Mateus Boom Boom in Hollywood, the legendary film critique. Do you spell it with a Q or is it just critic?
2: I can barely spell. That's why I'm on radio.
0: That's a good point.
2: Good morning, Walter.
0: Or you can say, I'm a critique. When you go to a film festival, do they label you critique or critic?
2: No, I think they call me hack, but that's a whole different thing.
0: Horrible. What a horrible thing to call you. If anybody calls you hack, you send them to me.
2: All right. I'll do that. Thank you, Walter. You're always looking after me.
0: What are the reports from the entertainment front today, my friend?
2: Well, the Star Wars The Mandalorian has now managed to make $108 million since it opened. And the big surprise is the number two movie this week, Walter, which is Obsession, the horror movie that was made by a young director just starting out, Corey Baker. And he made this for very little money. I don't have access to his budget right now. But this thing has grossed $73.5 million, and he has all in just about a week's time. And he has already been offered $10 million to direct his next feature, whatever it is. So that's pretty exciting for him. First-time director, that's Corey Baker. His movie Obsession, which is basically a horror film in which a young man, as often has, it's a cautionary tale, wishes there was some magic potion that could make the object of his obsession, the girl that he really is crazy about, just love him. Well, he gets this magic beads or whatever it is that makes it happen, and she just won't leave him alone and begins to become a terror that unends his life. So be careful what you wish for is the message of that picture. But anyway, $73.5 million in just a short a few days has made it a very important movie and a $10 million offer for his next. The Michael Jackson biography is now at $326.3 million worldwide. It's the gift that keeps on giving. And as I may have spoken about on this program this week or last, a sequel is now in the works. They're going to use some of the footage they had filmed for this movie that they couldn't use and going to reshape it into a sequel. The Devil Wears Prada 2 is now in number 4 place with $202.4 million. And the movie you like, I don't know if you've seen it yet, The Sheep's Detectives, is at $49.1 million. And people are still lining up to see The Talking Sheep to try to figure out what happened to Hugh Jackman. So that's what's going on in the box office this week.
0: Hugh Jackman is a shepherd who reads stories to the sheep. He gets murdered. The sheep decide to find the murderer. How can you not see this movie? Just to get through that whole idea, to see how that was brought to life, I, Walter Sterling, will be going as soon as possible. Matthias, you sound very good. Is your life good? Are you enjoying things?
2: Well, I just drove down the Pacific Coast Highway this afternoon, and it was just stunningly beautiful.
0: Oh, my God.
2: And I was sitting there in Pacific Palisades. Matter of fact, I sent you a few photos of this gorgeous weather, and I also went up into the hills to see the devastation is still there. I mean, there's foundations of homes with staircases that go nowhere. It'll take a long time for that place to come back, almost a year and a half later. And yet some buildings along the highway have been there since the 1930s, like the old movie star Thelma Todd's Cafe. That building, built in, I think, 28 or 27, still standing on the highway where it's always been. So fire is so strange. It'll come and take one building away and the next one to it, which should have gone, doesn't. So it's nature. Just don't mess with Mother Nature. That's
0: It's even stranger.
2: Expensive lesson.
0: It's even stranger that people of means and the ability to get all of that rebuilt in about a month have not been allowed to. That's even stranger.
2: Yes. Well, you know, California is heavily regulated in so many ways. I mean, we're paying anywhere between $6 and $7 a gallon for gas because of those kinds of regulations. And I'm sure there are many regulations and all sorts of abatement issues that are prohibiting anyone from doing anything. And, of course, all along the way, someone's making a dollar, making those observations, checking those things, and getting good money for it.
0: On the other coast, I have a sister-in-law who has a home that has a pool and a pond. In Greenwich, Connecticut, a pond is a sign of wealth, much more so than a pool. You have both, and you're really rich. And I said to her innocently about 18 months ago, are you going to have the pond dredged? And she said, yes, we're going to have the pond dredged. I said, instinctively, I said, are there permits involved? And she said, oh, yes, there is. Well, it turns out there are many permits needed to dredge a pond. And sure enough, just like you said, there's a guy who knows all the various people in charge of all the various permits. And you pay this one guy, and then he gets all the permits for you and pays off everybody else. It's quite a hell of a system. How do we find you online, Matthias?
2: You may find me online at Matthias Bombals Hollywood on Facebook. That's MATIASBOMBAL. Apostrophe S, Hollywood, just like the city. Matthias Bombals, Hollywood on Facebook. Thanks so much, Walter.
0: Well, you're a terrific asset to the show. Thank you very much for being on The Other Side of Midnight.
1: Lesbians in space, space, space, space. 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
3: We saw two women holding hands, wearing a baby. And under my breath, I went, aw, two moms to Bren. And all the way in the back of the van, one of the twins goes, lesbians!
0: There's Red in New Jersey. We're talking about conspiracies that you have, conspiracy theories that you have, that you wonder, why is nobody talking about this? How do I reveal this? This is your stage. You get to talk to America. You become the media. Reveal your conspiracy. You're anonymous at 800-848-9222. 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
4: Hey, Walter, how are you? Walter, this isn't a conspiracy. This is a fact, but people look at me and say it's a conspiracy. The naked shorting of Wall Street by 1,000 suits, that's all there is. And it's all led by a guy named Ken Griffin, who runs Citadel Securities, who also sits on the board of the DTCC and sets the rules. He has 600 LLCs under him, Jane Street. I can go on and on. All they do all day is manipulate the price of every stock except the Magnificent Seven that keeps the economy afloat. Donald Trump knows about this. The SEC knows about it. They're all in on it because it's too big to fail. It will bring the economy down. Trump lets it go on only for the fact that it would bring down the economy under his watch. I even think Donald Trump is shorting his own stock, DJT, but yet nobody talks about this. A few people, like on X, that know the financial world. Everybody knows it. Crypto's manipulated, but that's a different story. The stock market has been naked shorted. And if you understand the crime, how bad it really is, every single American is losing money. There's no free market. Your pension, everything is at risk. And it's all led by Ken Griffin, who your radio station the last couple of weeks have been portraying him to be a saint. The guy sets the rules, and he does the naked shorting with 600 LLCs. There's no stock settlement. The SEC, led by Paul Atkins, who turns a blind eye like the rest of them, because the DTC runs under the SEC, it's too big to fail. What's going on is the ultimate crime and racket of all time. It's 1,000 suits shorting, naked shorting every stock on Wall Street. And if anybody wants to learn about it, look up Patrick Byrne on YouTube. He's the only man. He was the CEO of Overstock who fought against it and beat them at their own game with a squeeze. And he explains what naked shorting is. But nobody wants to touch it with a 10-foot pole because it will bring down the whole economy.
0: Red.
4: Ken Griffin and his friends are the leaders of the crime.
0: Red, I need you for us English majors in about two sentences to explain what naked shorting is.
4: Naked shorting is when you have stocks and you sell it. At the end of the day, you're supposed to settle that trade. It's a borrowed share. It does not get settled because at the end of the day, they sell it to another LLC. They kick the can down the road back and forth. Say you have a company with a legal float of 50 million shares, mostly pharmaceuticals. You go to it and you see there's 250 million volume trade stocks trading. At the end of the day, they pretend their stocks are not. It's a financial thing. Nobody teaches that in our school system, sad to say. But at the end of the day, there's no stock settlement. They pretend there is, but there isn't.
0: Oh. At the end of the day, there's no reconciliation of that stock being sold, right?
4: They're counterfeit shares, correct.
0: Counterfeit shares. They're paper shares. Yeah, they're paper shares. Now, you sound incredibly bright about this. Why don't you do something about it?
4: If I call Rita Cosby, she acts like Ken Griffin's going to save New York. That guy is the ultimate, in my opinion, the biggest crook of them all. He runs Citadel Security, which, you know, you used to watch an old movie and you see the traders yelling at each other. They don't do that no more. Everything runs through digital, through Citadel Security, the head, which is led by Ken Griffin. But he also sits on the board of the DTCC, which is in charge of stock settlement. The market making the government to all turn the blind eye to it.
0: Red, I got it. I appreciate it. That is your opinion. And I'm glad you shared it here. Thank you very much for calling The Other Side of Midnight. Conspiracies that you feel are going on that are not being properly reported or even reported at all. Martin in upstate New York, welcome to The Other Side of Midnight.
5: Good morning, Walter. How have you been? Hey.
0: You have a conspiracy you'd like to share?
5: No, I have you started out the show talking about UAPs.
0: Yes, sir.
5: So I have an explanation for UAPs.
0: Yes.
5: Okay, so here it is. As we know, Mars at one time had liquid water on there. There was liquid water up on Mars. So that civilization that lived there at the time, thousands of years ago, the universe was warmer at the time, or our solar system was warmer, and Mars was warmer, but then it started cooling off. The Martians had to figure out where to go, how are we going to get out of here because it's getting too cold. So they came to Earth. They came here to Earth. The Martians came to Earth thousands of years ago.
0: So, Martin, thank you very much for the call. So we are descendants of Martians. Tom in New Jersey, welcome to The Other Side of Midnight. What is your conspiracy?
6: Well, not really a conspiracy. It's something that I've been thinking about. The infrastructure, it's mostly based on 1970s technology, the bridges.
0: Or earlier.
6: Mostly everything is a lot of things are falling apart. It's not like 100% falling apart, but there's way too much falling apart that should have not been falling apart if it were maintained properly. And you see, the thing is, it's not being replaced and it was never maintained. So the question is, why was it never maintained? And why is a lot of this stuff not being replaced when this is a major part of humanity? I mean, it's just, it doesn't make any sense whatsoever.
0: Who benefits from that?
6: You understand?
0: Yes, I do understand.
6: I have no idea. You somebody, see, some people, the bad ones, I guess.
0: The bad ones, yes. Tom, thank you very much for the call. Thank you for the call. 800-848-9222. Conspiracies that you look at every day that are in your mind on a regular basis, maybe on your commute when you're talking to friends, relatives, and you go, why isn't this fixed? Or why is this going on? Over and over again, this doesn't seem to be getting better. Or somebody you work with, or somebody in your family that repeatedly makes nice, but is in fact harming you, that you're trying to live with, that's lurking. And you and I talk about UFOs, and we talk about JonBenet Ramsey and those incredibly huge conspiracies. But on a day-to-day basis, there are little things that you and I deal with that make no sense, like anything with the Motor Vehicle Department. My phone number is 800-848-9222, 800-848-9222. I look at the fact that it is impossible for Grandma on a regular basis to get Percocet for her arthritis, but she could 10 years ago, or Valium to get to sleep, but she could 10 years ago. These are drugs I have no interest in. Do not get confused. These are not personal interests. But when I've learned from my friends who have chronic pain what they have to go through to stop the chronic pain, yet the pills are readily available, tested for over 100 years, the risks are quote known, and less than 0.06% of people given a prescription painkiller abuse it. Less than 0.06. That is a CDC number. That's their own number. And I've asked every doctor I get in front of, I say, by the way, this is a nonsense you have about giving Grandma Valium or Percocet. What the hell is this? And I look at the doctor, the big shot MDs, and I say, do you know the percent of people given a pain med today that become addicted? No. 0.06%. Ooh, I bet that's the best number for side effect of any medication you prescribe. Yeah, a lot of the things we prescribe, they could kill you. Exactly. Well, that's one conspiracy. But then again, there are day-to-day conspiracies. For about 3 years, I worked with a person who was smiling faces sometime. And he had that trick.
7: Teacher's pet.
8: You love the teacher.
0: He knew how, he had the Eddie Caskill effect. He knew how to get the management to smile brightly upon him, even though his skills and his real knowledge were very limited. But he was really good at the people he worked for thinking he was the answer. I made the mistake of often sharing the truth, whatever the situation was, rather than saying to the boss, yeah, that's a great idea. Good thinking. Yeah, that's terrific. Boy, I would say, well, there's a problem here. You know, I think there's a problem here. I'd say that, and that was like, whoa. And he would do this thing to me. I'd get a phone call in my office, and the person, big shot, would say, hey, we're in a meeting. We've been in it about 10 minutes. Are you coming? And I'm like, I didn't know there was a meeting in about 10 minutes. Oh, we told Scott. What? We told Scott. He didn't tell you? Well, Scott never told me on purpose. And as a result, I looked bad about every meeting because he had conspired to make sure I did. That's a personal level, a boutique level conspiracy with Susan in Central New York. Welcome. Is that what it said? Oh, Corning. Welcome to the other side of midnight, 800-848-9222. Susan, welcome to the big show.
9: Hi, I love listening to you. I usually am supposed to be asleep. But so my big thing is that we know for a fact that children learn how to read through phonics. It's been used for decades. And then somehow it was banned by the teachers union. They took it out of the curriculum, and now we have about a third of the children are totally illiterate at grade level, even though we spend tons more money. I can go into the numbers about New York City, but I just want to say, so this is not real. It is a planned and executed conspiracy to dumb down. I mean, how can a child go on a computer if they can't read? It's not going to give them. Now they can learn to read on a computer program with supervision that's designed to have them read, but the way that we have illiterate children today, we're so backwards because baby boomers and their children all learn to read. See spot, you know, cat, C for cat, D for dog. That's all gone. It's basic.
0: Susan.
9: It's
0: Susan. Yeah, hooked on phonics. Why was that eliminated? Why do you think the teachers' union wanted to put an end to phonics teaching? I look at my kids, and if they get stuck, I will say what you would say. I'll say, well, why don't you sound it out? And they look at me like, what are you, nuts? What are you talking about? How do I? They have no idea how to sound it out. Mm-hmm. Why would a teachers' union do that?
9: Well, the teachers union is part of the whole, you know, bring down the USA, take over. They want people to be illiterate so they can depend on the government. They won't be able to function. And, you know, as a baby boomer now, I mean, just because we can read, write, and do a little bit of math, we can get jobs that kids, it is so upside down, backwards, corrupt, it's intentional. I have been trying to be involved. Now, President Trump, through his initiatives to bring back to the states the funding so the states can initiate their own programs. Now, look at Florida. Florida has been the top school choice example, and they are very high up in the education results. New York City, $44,000
0: a year.
9: Student.
0: $44,000, which is more than it costs to send a kid to private school.
9: Much more. My children went to parochial schools in New York City, and it was they had even better scores than the public school.
0: Absolutely.
9: The best public school.
0: Susan, everything you say makes sense. It is an excellent conspiracy theory, and I'll share this fact with you. One of the things that slave owners did to manage their slaves was prevent them from learning to read. It was a crime to teach a slave how to read. The reason was not they didn't want them to have ideas, they didn't want them to know how to read a menu. No. The reason was more profound and terrifying. If they could read, they would know where they were. They would geographically know where they were, and they could learn how to escape. That's why they didn't teach slaves how to read. Susan, thanks very much for calling. The Other Side of Midnight, personal conspiracy theories. You look at your world, your life, your community, and this keeps going on. This keeps going up. Why does it keep going on? I want to hear that. This is your opportunity to expose it, put the sunshine on it, and start to kill it. 800-848-9222 is my phone number, live on the radio. 800-848-9222 with Walter Sterling, The Other Side of Midnight.
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0: Walter, on tonight's episode of Confessions of a Retired Detective, I want to explain how technology and cops don't always get along. Now, when I first started as a cop in 1987, a lot changed when I retired in 2007. For instance, in the old days, if you wanted to get a photograph of a bad guy you were looking for, you had to go to the local borough catch unit and go through file cabinets, which was kind of set up like the Dewey Decimal System, and it would take you for hours to find a photo of a guy. And if you wanted to get a rap sheet of someone, you had to go down to one police plaza, you had to fill out a form, wait around all day to get rap sheets. And sometimes you didn't get the raps from different states, so it was kind of a mess. But later on in my career, you could get photos and rap sheets just by sitting at your desk and going into one of the many NYPD systems. Another thing that changed early in my NYPD career were computer cars, or MDTs, mobile digital terminals. Each NYPD precinct when I first got hired had one, and there was often fights over those things because guys wanted to run plates because it was like a cash machine for finding stolen cars. Then later on in my career, every precinct had four or five of these things, but which was a game changer for stolen cars was license plate readers. And that came along just before I retired, where it's basically two cameras mounted on the back of a police vehicle. And as you're driving around, these cameras on the back of the cars will snap photos of license plates and then run them through NYSPIN, the New York State Police Information Network, and NCIC, the National Crime Information Center in Washington, D.C. And what that will do is you can set these cameras for parameters to look for stolen cars, suspended licenses, unregistered vehicles, uninsured cars. So it was a game changer in the stolen car industry. But one of the most remarkable stories about cops and technology, they don't always line up. And it was probably the early 80s when the NYPD went to the FATN system. And basically what that meant was each NYPD precinct had a terminal that was hooked up to one police plaza, and orders came through those things, drug tests came through those things, and supervisors could tell on the computer how many jobs were being held in a precinct. Well, one day this old salty old timer came into the precinct and he wanted to go on his meal hour. And the cop that was monitoring that computer said, "You can't come in on your meal hour, we're holding too many jobs." He goes, "I didn't hear it on the radio." He goes, "Yeah, but look at the computer." He goes, "We're holding 10 jobs. The cop got frustrated, took his gun out of his holster, shot the FATN machine and said, "Well, we're not holding jobs anymore." Well, after that happened, he was suspended, later placed on modified assignment, and then he wound up getting his guns back and working with us up in the Bronx. So for more behind the scenes NYPD stories, be sure to check out my new book, NYPD Behind the Blue Wall of Silence. Available on Amazon. I'm retired NYPD detective turned author Vic Ferrari with Walter Serling on the other side of midnight.
1: More talking every night. Walter Serling, the other side of midnight.
2: What do you think about LGBT pride parades?
3: They're not pride parades anymore. It's a public celebration of mental illness and degeneracy. Grown men in thongs twerking in front of kids, that's not love, that's
4: yes,
3: sick.
4: Yes, coming up is June, Pride Month, and there are many graduations this month. Many. Here's an interview with some kids who just graduated from Temple.
5: What country is the Great Wall of China in?
6: No idea.
5: Just guess. Guess a country.
6: Japan.
5: Japan, okay. If a dozen eggs cost $3, how much is each egg?
6: 50 cents. 5?
5: What is the closest star to Earth?
6: The closest
5: star to Earth for you?
6: I don't know.
5: Just guess. Throw out the name of a star.
6: I don't know any names of any star.
5: What country is the Panama Canal in? Just guess. Throw out the country. throw out the country.
6: Any country.
5: The one you think it's in, though.
6: Italy.
5: The Panama Canal is in Italy.
6: It's obviously wrong. I have no idea.
5: What do you think?
6: I don't know. I'm just going to say America.
4: Sterling.
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9: Closing in on a peace deal.
8: I'm Sue Guzman, Fox News. Iran and the U.S. reportedly agreeing to a framework for a peace deal. Fox's Ashley Webster with more from Tel Aviv.
9: Negotiators for the U.S. and Iran have agreed to a framework of a deal, but it has yet to be approved by President Trump. If a memorandum of understanding is approved, it would mean a 60-day ceasefire extension, the Strait of Hormuz reopened, and Iran committing to dropping any ambitions of possessing a nuclear weapon. As those discussions continue, Israeli military forces have been expanding their ground operations northward in Lebanon. The Lebanese health ministry says 42 people have been killed, more than 50 others injured.
8: Vice President J.D. Vance telling reporters Thursday that an agreement is close, but they are not there yet. A big bust for Blue Origin and its new Glenn rocket.
10: Blue Origin's Glenn rocket is supposed to carry payloads in a low Earth orbit and possibly the moon. But when they tried to do a static fire test at Cape Canaveral Space Force Station in Florida late Thursday, the rocket exploded. Sound courtesy of Spaceflight Now's YouTube page. It was a monstrous explosion completely shrouding the 320-foot-tall Glenn rocket. The company posted on X, "We experienced an anomaly during today's hot fire test. All personnel have been accounted for." The Brevard County Emergency Management Office said there was no threat to the public as a result of the explosion. Jill Nato, Fox News.
8: At least three people dead, four injured in a gas explosion that engulfed a Dallas apartment building in a massive fire. The blast shaking nearby homes and flinging debris as firefighters were on their way to the reported gas leak. First responders now looking through the debris for possible survivors or victims. 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
8: The big manhunt is over in Hawaii for a man wanted in the murders of three people on the Big Island. Hawaii County Police Chief Reid Mahuna said they received a tip about a possible sighting near the coastal area of Kaimu Cove.
14: Officers and detectives responded to the area and conducted a search, ultimately locating the suspect concealed within a small cave on the neighboring property. The suspect, identified as Jacob Baker, male 36, was taken into custody without incident.
8: Baker was wanted in connection with the killings of three men, ages 69 to 79, over a two-day period. The FBI arresting a former CIA official, seizing millions of dollars in gold bars and cash from his home. Here's Fox's Kevin Cork with more.
15: He somehow managed to convince the agency to give him $40 million in gold bars, claiming it was for work-related expenses. The agency later claimed it was unable to locate any record of Rush explaining the so-called work-related purpose for all that loot. When the FBI raided his home in Virginia, they not only found $40 million worth of gold bars, they found $2 million in cash, along with 35 luxury watches, many of which were Rolexes. Now, it's been speculated that the gold bars and cash were likely resources to be used in U.S. operations overseas, but then it was diverted, apparently, for personal use.
8: An affidavit says he lied about some of his education and military service while applying for the job. He was honorably discharged from the CIA in February 2015. 14-year-old Trey Parikh from Rancho Cucamonga, California, is this year's Scripps National Spelling Bee champion. This contest coming down to a lightning round tiebreaker against Isan Gupta. Trey spelling 32 words correctly in a 90-second spell-off to go home the winner. And some big-name acts dropping out of President Trump's scheduled Freedom 250 event on the National Mall. Among them, Morris Day, Young MC, and Milli Vanilli, all citing the event's political ties. I'm Sue Guzman. This is Fox News.
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4: All right, we're in New Mexico right now with Eddie Aragon. Eddie Aragon is a broadcaster in New Mexico, but more importantly, he's within fighting distance of the Zorro Ranch. The Zorro Ranch is the Epstein outpost, never discussed, hidden from history, probably where the most crimes were allegedly committed, probably where the most horrific events took place in the Epstein universe, not at the fancy townhouse in Manhattan, not at a sleazy-looking island God knows where, but in New Mexico, well hidden, protected, but not from Eddie Aragon. Eddie, welcome to The Other Side of Midnight with Walter Sterling. Hi.
24: Walter, wonderful to be with you. We have our primary here in New Mexico, June 2nd, which is next Tuesday, and I'm going to tell you how that ties in directly to Jeffrey Epstein even today.
4: The stage is yours. Share with us the top line information about the Zorro Ranch and about the Epstein cover-up to get us up to speed.
24: So really just breaking, and this is incredible, is we have the leading candidate for governor of the state of New Mexico. Her name is Deb Haaland. Now, I just want you to picture this, everybody. This is New Mexico. We are 50th in everything. It's a place where people come to hide. It's a place where the worst is the worst. And this woman was the former Secretary of the Interior under Joseph Biden in the last administration, of course. And she has this, you know, characterization in her campaign that, Walter, that she's fierce. I mean, you know, they were stripping down Native Americans at North Dakota, or that you were no longer the Washington Redskins or the Washington. I mean, fierce. And then she's using, you know, her Native American heritage. And here's how it ties into Jeffrey Epstein. Way back in 2014, and this is our former Attorney General, Gary King. Okay. Now, Gary King is directly related to the man who sold the property. That's right, sold Zorro Ranch, sold 10,000 acres to Jeffrey Epstein as a sitting governor way back in 1993. Way back in 1993, the sitting governor sold that property to Jeffrey Epstein. Then his son becomes attorney general. Well, as attorney general, you know what he does is he basically tells Jeffrey Epstein he doesn't have to register as a sex offender here in the state of New Mexico. That, no, I know you wanted to register, but you don't have to register here in the state. This was back in August of 2010 as Governor Richardson, by the way, another governor who had 30-plus post-conviction meetings with Jeffrey Epstein. Okay, so you have one governor who sells Jeffrey Epstein the property of Zorro Ranch. Then you have another governor who has a sitting attorney general who tells Jeffrey Epstein he doesn't have to register as a sex offender. And now you've got Deborah Haaland. Deborah Haaland is now the leading candidate for governor of the state of New Mexico. And guess what plane she rode on? She is going to be the nominee for the Democratic Party here in the state of New Mexico. She is basically a foregone conclusion to clinch not just the nomination, but very likely clinch the governorship here in the state of New Mexico. She rode on the infamous Lolita Express with none other than Gary King. Now, just to kind of tell you like how incredibly dumb this woman is and who is going to be running the state, not just the 50th in pretty much every category, but also running it into the ground. What's absolutely incredible about her is...
4: The part about her being dumb is your opinion, right, Eddie?
24: No, it's well known. Actually, the state board, the state law, the law board, law review of the state of New Mexico, she failed the law. Exam four times. She actually never became an attorney here in the state of New
4: Mexico. Now tell me what this ties into the evil things that happened at the Zorro Ranch. Walter Sterling, outside of New Mexico, absolutely zero interest in the gubernatorial run at the ranch. How does this tie into that?
24: So they knew about these crimes, Walter.
4: The crimes were rape.
24: The crimes are underage rape of underage women. Jeffrey Epstein had already been, to the slammer, if you will, back in Florida, had been contained, and she took the Lolita Express back in 2014, as she's running for lieutenant governor of the state of New Mexico way back when. So these are people who are aware of the crimes that were happening. They know who had visited there. They knew that Bill Richardson and Bruce King were involved in all that. And the crimes are even more horrific than that, as I said on previous programs. I mean, we now...
4: Right, but no one remembers the previous programs. What were the crimes?
24: The crimes are two women buried in the hills of Zorro Ranch. You're talking about rape. You're talking about potential child sacrifices, I've contended. And I think more than that is just, underage international trafficking, sex trafficking to the very rich, the very powerful, and not just here in New Mexico, but throughout the country and throughout the world. Ehud Barak, Woody Allen, all these people have been through Zorro Ranch. And all this stuff, I mean, I'm going to be in your studio to talk about next week at length, because these are very detailed things where the information's already out there.
4: The information's out there if you repeat it. What is the information that's out there? None of us keep track of the footnotes. So I need to know what is it that happened and what these people are covering up.
24: Well, what they are covering up is that they were aware of what was happening at Zorro Ranch with regard to the sex trafficking, of Jeffrey Epstein bringing people into Zorro Ranch for the purposes of having, Prince Andrew having sex with underage women at Zorro Ranch, potentially Bill Clinton. I know Bill Clinton. I will tell you, all these people have been to Zorro Ranch and slept with Sean T. Davies or Virginia Giuffre. These are Annie Farmer back in the 90s and the early aughts have been all there. These are all people who were raped, who were used, and who were trafficked to people who came in. And, when they came in, they expected this type of treatment. This is the type of, red carpet stuff that Jeffrey Epstein rolled out. These women were intimidated by large pictures, naked pictures of Ghislaine Maxwell, of other victims who had been there, showing, whether it's in the large halls that were there, pictures with, all of the very famous associates of Jeffrey Epstein. And Jeffrey Epstein would rape them, and his associates and his friends would rape them in the middle of the hallway. Virginia Giuffre documents this in a very detailed way in her book, Nobody's Girl. So, really, it goes deeper than that, because, as I have stated with regard to the Jericho Labyrinth and the how did you dispose of the bodies prior to 2011, 2012, or the victims? And I've referred to the, jerky. There's 388 mentions of the jerky that has happened over at Zorro Ranch. Not just Zorro Ranch, but just in general in terms of preparing it. So that in and of itself is just, kind of a scary thing to think about. But I believe that there was, the discarding of bodies with Jeffrey Epstein, and likely maybe a few others who were around him who were consuming, their victims.
4: Consuming their victims. This is Eddie Aragon, who's a great broadcaster and friend in New Mexico near the Zorro Ranch, exposing things that for some reason no one else is exposing, and it's beyond horrific. We know about what happened on the island. We know about the plane. We know about the townhouse in New York City. But what happened at Zorro Ranch in New Mexico and has been covered up and covered up and covered up is astonishing. And Eddie Aragon is one of the few who is interested in it, exploring it, and sharing the information with us. What I have mentioned to you and many others, this was the busiest guy on earth. This Jeffrey Epstein, nobody was busier than Jeffrey Epstein. 3-4 million pages of his emails and all that. Really? If you took all my emails, it might come out to 23 and a half pages of my life. What the hell? How the hell did this guy get so motivated? And therefore, many have said, no. He was not working alone. He was a, quote, construct. He was put together. There were many other people working with him. He was the one who signed the papers. He was the one whose name it was under. But there's no way in hell one human being was doing all this, especially him.
24: You know, if we told you that, you know, people were aware of his crimes, and then those very people who were aware of his crimes somehow were patronized by him and then rose to power and then moved on to bigger political offices, and, you know, you were saying that this was happening in any other state, you couldn't make this happen in any other state. What happens here in the state of New Mexico is people are aware of the crimes, and then the very people who were hired, you know, to go ahead and represent the people, they end up covering it up. The attorney general covers it up. At that point, it was Hector Balderas, who is the attorney general, along with the, you know, the land commissioner, who is Stephanie Garcia Richards. And they had the ability to go and seize that ranch, which is why we're talking about this stuff today, which is crazy, because now there's a truth commission in the state of New Mexico, which is trying to get to the bottom of this. And right a day before the election, on Monday next week, you know, the eyes of the world are going to be on New Mexico because the Truth Commission is going to have their first public appearance, and they're going to come out and talk about this.
4: Yeah, by the way, it's a very funny title, the Truth Commission. I thought
24: right.
4: That's what courts were.
24: Mm,
4: I thought that's what Senate subcommittees were. Eddie Aragon, terrific broadcaster. What's the name of your radio station? Can we hear your radio station online?
24: Yeah, the Rock of Talk. Just go to Rock of Talk.
4: I hate you. I can't believe that. I hate you. That is the best name for a talk anything. The Rock of Talk. How do I find that online?
24: And rockoftalk.com. That's it. You click on the little link, and then you can listen to it right there. Soon to have Walter Sterling here on our air, and I certainly hope that, you know, the entire world listens to your broadcasting at a WABC, WGN, and all the great affiliates that you guys have. I mean, you're really lighting up the night. The overnights have been pretty dull. And since I've discovered your program, you know, back in February, I got to tell you, I'm pretty enamored with it. But back to the action with regard to New Mexico, the Truth Commission, and, you know, the election next year, it's the same old, same old. We'll continue to exonerate criminals. This will be the number one place you can go ahead and hide out and start your life. And let's not forget, Hunter Biden was here with
4: Chris don't even
24: Hines.
4: Start with that. You don't have time to even begin the Hunter Biden trail in New Mexico.
24: Yeah.
4: It'll all be covered by Eddie Aragon on his radio station, The Rock of Talk. Get it online. Listen to it online. Walter Sterling, thanks you. Thank you very much, Eddie.
24: Thank you, Walter.
4: You got it. 800-848-9222. You and I are talking about your conspiracy theories in your head. What are you living with in your head? Finally, you can get it out of your head and share it. And the minute scary things get exposed to sunlight, and this is sunlight, ladies and gentlemen, this show, your opportunity to go on WCCO, KDKA, KMOX, WABC, and share your fear. Share what's living in your head. And I know about your head. That is bad information in infinite space. It is astonishing how much bad information is living in your head. But the minute it gets out on a piece of paper, or more importantly, on a giant radio show, it becomes manageable. It gets to right size. That's the opportunity. 800-848-9222. Yes, next week, Eddie Aragon will be on the other side of midnight on next Friday morning. And he's going to release a new book. We're the first ones to hear about the book. Coverage of Zorro Ranch. Jeffrey Epstein's private retreat in the middle of the desert. Why would you build a retreat in the middle of the desert? There's nothing near Zorro Ranch. It is actually in the desert, and it's huge. Well, because if you're captured and you're kept there and being waited to be trafficked, being forced to wait to traffic, go ahead, escape. There's no place to go. Nobody's going to pick you up. You'll die in the heat. You'll die of starvation. It was a prison. Zorro Ranch was Jeffrey Epstein's prison. What astonishes me, I'll never understand, is every day we learn more about things Jeffrey Epstein did. Now he was involved with the JonBenet Ramsey trial. How could that happen? How could such that level of insanity get involved with that story? And it's simple. It's because you and I don't know the story. And it causes psychological dissonance, where our brains try very hard to take different pieces of information and smack them together to make sense, but it doesn't make sense, and it never will make sense, because we don't have all the pieces about Jeffrey Epstein. So we keep making stuff up. Yes, he was in JonBenet Ramsey. What? No, that was 20 years ago. I'm Walter Sterling at 800-848-9222. This is the Red Apple Audio Networks, and the show is The Other Side of Midnight, and the host, what? Walter Sterling.
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0: This is Greg. 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
1: As veterans, we're no strangers to helping others.
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1: But we do have one question for the veterans listening.
3: When is the last time you reached out for help?
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1: If you or someone you know needs resources, whether it's for stress,

0: All right, Bill White, John Quick, Peter Thiel. Welcome to the other side of midnight. Prestigious broadcaster Steve Moore, congratulations for finding the show. Please note 223 223 East Coast time. Five lines, buddy. Ben, welcome to the other side of midnight. Your conspiracy theory. Welcome.
1: Hey, Walter. So the first thing is, you know, I've been noticing that Greg Kelly has been talking a lot about this Bill Stevenson. But before I get to that real quickly, you know, you started off about like just local conspiracies. And you, I heard you, I don't know, a while ago talking about people just struggling with their own localized things. Look, the corporate environment, in my experience, has gotten just crazy in the last 10 years. So I don't even want to get any deeper than just like...
0: I do. I want to hear you get deeper. That's why you call. You get deeper. Go. Go ahead and do your job.
1: Well, my job is, you know, there was a period where, you know, all of us were partners and the ultimate goal was to contribute and get a job done. And now I find that we're, that as a corporate experience, everyone is much more adversarial. And maybe it's a culture of fear. Maybe it's my particular corporate experience. I don't know, but I do know that things have changed in at least 5 years. I don't want to get into specifics. I'm an IT project manager, and I work around construction projects, and everything is just so divisive between the communities internally. And the political environment is that conspiracy? I don't know.
0: What I find it's true, and I'll let you keep going. I want to hear more. But you said a key point, which is that there was at some point in history, earlier in our lives, there was a vague congeniality in the workplace, whatever it was,
1: absolutely,
0: a retail store, a hair salon, or a big corporation. There was a vague congeniality. That is gone. That is
1: absolutely
0: gone. There are no friends at work.
1: I mean, I've been, about a year and a half ago, I was in an experience where I was out to build a very small corporate office in Bermuda. And we had no vendors that we were able to onboard in our corporate environment to get the work done. And somehow, at the end of the day, all of this became my fault. I almost became the complete fall guy for the fact that we couldn't onboard, you know, IT professionals to support building this office. And the reality is I'm on the IT side of the house, and the real estate community who owns the actual construction should have been the people, accommodating, facilitating, finding those vendors, and they, you know, just really became.
0: And they were able to blame you. And what's most striking about your story?
1: I almost got fired. I it wasn't just blame. Almost got fired.
0: Did you get fired? Did you get fired?
1: I did not get fired. But
0: how did you avoid
1: that? I lost about 30% of my bonus.
0: Yeah, how'd you avoid not getting fired?
1: You know, you just work, you know, you pivot, right? You get creative. And
0: exactly.
1: You know, but the bottom line is it was a challenge. But the thing is, I wanted to get back to this Greg Kelly thing, and he's been, you're familiar with Greg, I'm assuming.
0: Okay, listen, no, stop. If you want to talk about Greg, you got to call Greg.
1: Stevenson thing, you don't see as
0: no. I can't talk about Greg unless I sat down and listened to every word that he said, and then I could chat about it. But that's when I sleep.
1: I assume. Look, your previous caller, though, I want to talk about something, though, is Epstein stuff that seems to come up a lot. Look, I'm a layperson. I call you because I enjoy calling you. I have no skin in the game. There's no financial aspect to me calling you. I'm just a guy who struggles to get to sleep. I actually was sleeping. I woke up. I listened to the radio, and there you are.
0: Good decision.
1: I've called you a few times.

0: times before. But the previous folk, the gentleman who called, and I'm not challenging him deeply, but everybody seems to have, and in your business, connecting yourself to a story, I believe, might have a financial component to it.
1: Wouldn't that be great? Hey, listen, Ben, if there was a financial component to me connecting to a story, I'd run to it, but there isn't.
0: Yeah, but why is everybody jumping on this Epstein
1: thing? I'll tell you why. I will tell you why. Ben, I will tell you why. Do you want an answer?
0: I do.
1: Okay, Ace. First of all, I do appreciate your call, and I'm sorry that you keep waking up, but I'm thrilled that you're listening to me and not Light FM. Now, listen, the answer is that a good broadcaster goes to the crowd, and the crowd is at those stories. That's what a good broadcaster does. A bad, lazy, selfish broadcaster tries to drum up a crowd from scratch. That never seems to go well. I'm Walter Sterling. This is The Other Side of Minute. That was not a caller. That was a guest. Eddie Aragon, broadcaster in New Mexico, lives near the Zorro Ranch, has information no one else has, and that's why I wanted to share it with you. I also have a email, walter.sterling@wabcradio.com. And unlike all the other hosts, I actually answer my emails, and I'm grateful for them. What have I got to tell you? Oh, yes, ladies and gentlemen, in Pittsburgh, we're on KDKA, New York City, WABC, and in Chicago, WGN.
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1: Viviana, welcome to The Other Side of Midnight, 800-848-9222. Viviana, how did you get such a magnificent name?
3: My mom. It's a Spanish derivation. She came from Puerto Rico, and she loved the name Viviana. I think it was a movie star that she had seen. So thank the Lord, I carried Viviana. But in the beginning, I only was known as Vivian because they would in school they would be so mean. They'd go, Viviana, Viviana.
1: They would be mean to you? Why would they be mean to you? How dare they? How dare they? Why didn't you send them to me? I would have taken care of them. Listen to this voice.
3: I didn't know you
1: listen
3: then,
1: to
3: Walter.
1: This voice. Couldn't this voice take care of them?
3: Most definitely. But you and I weren't acquainted at that time.
1: Darn it. Now, did you watch Sabba de Gigante? Did you watch Giant Saturday?
3: Oh, my mother used to watch Sabba de Gigante, and so did my mother-in-law and my mom. Yes.
1: I love that show.
3: I got tired of it because I really was upset about all the women being half naked and then the men just kind of parading them around. And I'm like, no, I'm not into that.
1: No, I respect that point of view, but respect the fact that that's why I watched. Now, how can I help you, Viviana? How can I help you tonight? Tell me your story. I want to hear your story.
3: Okay. This, I've been in, like working with the Board of Elections for many years. I'm not speaking as a person that represents the Board of Elections, but you know, when people say you're a conspiracy theorist, I've gotten to realize I'm a conspiracy realist. I see what's going on and I try to figure it out. And if I can't, you've given me an opportunity to say something. Okay. In New York politics, there is no way in hell that Mamdani could have risen to power without power brokers behind the scenes allowing it. Okay? After 9/11, 2001, 2001, there was such a, it was detested what they had done to us, who said we would never forget. Well, at this point, I don't know who they are. I couldn't even imagine. Created a perfect storm. They had Cuomo, who people hated because he allowed so many loved ones to die alone in nursing homes that they wouldn't touch him with a 10-foot pole. He was the author and the finisher of abortion to 9 months. Then he also was responsible for the no cash bail. okay? And that's made New York a living hell because you keep on letting recidivist criminals back and forth, back and forth. You know, it's destabilizing New York. You had Sliwa, who I almost had a fit when President Trump said, we can't let him into the Gracie Mansion. He's going to fill it with cats. So we had the people divided that would have voted in one direction. Why was it Sliwa and Cuomo? Why couldn't it have been someone who could actually beat Mandami? That's my first part. Second, we have this issue with power brokers having a vested interest to keep Hochul in the governor's mansion. We had a very good candidate, and he's now in the energy. His name is escaping me. Lee Zeldin. He, I believe, really won that election. But New York politics has, it's almost as if election fraud is an institution in New York State. I have friends that audit these election results, and they have found massive fraud, but nothing's done with it. They're driving out the middle class. They're having class warfare against billionaires. And then it is beyond comical that Hochul said, get out, get out. We don't need you, your kind here in New York State. And now, because they want to fund this socialist folly, they are saying, come back, come back. We want to milk you of your billions so that we can finance what we want to do here. My last part of this was the city of Yes. Okay, I don't know if you're you probably are familiar with the city of Yes all over the nation. You have this billionaire that's saying, you will have nothing and still be happy. Well, there's a move to make sure that they eliminate home ownership. They passed overwhelmingly the city council, I don't know if they were bought or whatever, a measure to eliminate zoning for single family houses, and that would create a big market
1: for housing projects, for hideous housing projects. Viviana, I've been happy to hear all of this information from you because you've clearly done your homework. You are incredibly articulate. You are generous with your time. Thank you for calling The Other Side of Midnight with Walter Sterling at 800-848-9222. Viviana's conspiracy theories about the mess that New York City got in. Oh, my gosh. Conspiracy theories. Vampires. Vampires. Michael, welcome to The Other Side of Midnight. 800-848-9222. Welcome. Yes, I want to hear about vampires, buddy.
4: Yes, am I on the air?
1: You're live and you're on the air. Congratulations. You're on the biggest all-night show in American radio.
4: Yeah. I moved to Perpy, Illinois. Oregon, just a few months ago. Sorry. It's a real honor to be on. I've been a listener for a long time. There are vampires in Perpy, Oregon.
1: Tell me the details. How do we know they're vampires? Do you know what they look like? Have you confronted one? Tell us the story.
4: Yes. Just a couple weeks ago, just an amazing amount of stuff has been happening in Perpy, Oregon. Just people from San Francisco have been coming in. They've been bringing buses. They've brought buses that nobody can understand how it's happening. We haven't had bus routes for months, maybe years. they bought a tree.
1: I'm sorry. Who they? You have to tell me who they. Who is they?
4: There's just a few rich people that moved into town, and they've been doing very strange things.
1: Well, tell us a story. What have they been doing? How have they moved into town? We need a story.
4: They bought a very large tree that they put up next to a dive bar. They have bought 9 buses that they put next to the house that they bought. There's just been one of the people that moved into town bought a carriage, and he stole a horse from one of the rich people in town. And he uses the horse to take the carriage.
1: Well, that is incredible, Michael. I appreciate the call. Thank you very much for calling 800-848-9222. I hope the meds kick in soon. Ed, welcome to the other side of midnight. Walter Sterling, you're on the air live. Congratulations.
5: Well, thank you very much. Good to be back with you. When you see something happen repeatedly and you have your instincts tell you, look at this, sort this in your head and then call Walter, then I hope I can make more sense to you. It used to be called just pork. You remember when this senator or this congressman?
1: Yes, and I always wondered, how do I get some of that? Why doesn't that money ever flow to you and me?
5: Well, the problem is that they have taken that, and it's been a joke. It is no longer a joke, because what I'm seeing is these areas and developers who want to do these projects, they know that the local jurisdictions do not have the money. So they go to Congress, and they get Congress to appropriate an enabling a grant of, let's say, $10 million to get this project started. Well, the problem is that grant ties up the local people, requiring them to then continue on and pay off the whole damn project. See, that's what we don't know. That's like the new sequence. So we've had 3 or 4 of those right now, and they just scare the hell out of me, because you're bankrupting your local jurisdictions almost by blackmail. If you don't complete, if you don't pay for this, you will have to pay back this federal loan. That, to me, that's the dirtiest conspiracy that's actually happening.
1: Well, that's really interesting. And I'm an English major. I get the drift of that equation. I'd like you to say it again, clearly and slowly. How does this blackmail grift work? Explain that again.
5: Because, first of all, the voters are not told. They are given the information that this is a wonderful grant from the federal government that is going to help stimulate this project. What we are then, either we're supposed to vote additional money or approve our elected officials to do so, that we're just part of the team. What we're not told is that if we decide to pull out, if we think it's a bad deal, the feds are going to say, you have to pay back this grant. Well, no, you didn't tell us that in the beginning. So it's the denial of information, Walter, the denial of information as to the progression of how these financing deals are done. We deserve to have all the information from the beginning, especially if we're going to vote on something. So my conspiracy theories, I think, are real, you know, and I think we're at a disadvantage because we're conditioned to say, oh, that's not connected. There's no connection between that. Well, to me, all graft and corruption is connected.
1: Makes sense. I agree with it. Thank you for explaining it to me in simple terms that I can understand, because those are my limitations as a talk show host. Ed, you're a good guy, and I'm grateful for the call and the listen. 800-848-9222. Yes, Bill White is listening. John Quick is listening. And Chris Olivero, who wakes up right about now, paces, wonders how that progression of his career is going, steps into the shower and goes, geez, Walter sounds so good. What the hell? Carl, welcome to the other side of midnight. Hi, Carl.
6: Hi. This is just another piece in the conspiratorial nature of the JFK assassination. It has to do with a photo that Bill, at the base of the depository, the book depository, was a figure, a person, in a white T-shirt that looks just like Oswald at the very same moment when JFK was assassinated. And I wonder if anyone had come across that, but I never saw anything that followed up on that.
1: Yes, Carl, yes, NBC, of all places, actually revealed that photo this week. There was a person on the ground in front of the book depository near the road that looked just like Lee Harvey Oswald. There's no way that person could have taken the shot from the fifth floor. It had to have been something else. My opinion about the Kennedy assassination is the most bizarre, and it was taught to me by a man who wrote a book about this. And my opinion is this, and it'll scare you when I tell you, Carl, it'll scare you. There were no shots fired that day. There were no shots fired on Dealey Plaza that day. And I'll explain why coming up in just seconds. Thank you for the call, Carl. 800-848-9222. You and I are talking about your conspiracy theories, the ones that you are haunted by, day-to-day life, things that you face. Anytime I go to the motor vehicle department, I look around and I go, why exactly do I have to register my car? What purpose is it for the state to know what car I have? Why does the government need to know that I have a car, what car it is, and I have to pay somewhere between $35 and $135 to register it and to get new plates? What is that, just to give the prisoners something to do? Is that the reason that I'm feeding the prisons where they make the plates? Is that the deal? Unless I want a vanity plate, and if you do, you're an idiot. I don't understand why I've got to register my car. We have come to accept certain things without challenging it. Registering your car, it makes no sense. They don't need to know. Why would they need to know? Well, you know, they need to know. Like, no, they don't need to know. The tolls. Every single midnight misfit, you with the 18-wheeler at the Love truck stop, you. Why do you have to pay $1,000 to drive on the Pennsylvania Turnpike from Philadelphia to Pittsburgh? Do you realize that 18-wheelers are paying $1,000 for that toll? But, gee, it could be in any state on roads that are poorly maintained or over-maintained. Isn't it interesting how many times you and I have driven over a strip of road and, oh, my God, there's construction up there. Why is – and then there's an eight-hour backup because of construction up there. And you're thinking, wait a minute, I rode on this, I was on this highway a week ago. It was perfect. There was no need to pour more concrete. Oh my gosh, who pours the concrete, Eddie? Welcome to the other side of midnight. Eddie, what's going on?
7: If I recall, about, I might have been 2 to 3 years ago, there was a group with a couple of machine guns, and they shot up a electric substation, and they took out the electricity for a county, several cities or whatever. And I just heard about it once, and after a few days, I don't even know if it made the papers. But in my mind, that was practice. I think there's cells all over this country.
1: I do, too. But listen, Eddie, when you tell a story, we got to know who, what, where, when, how, why. Where were these substations shot at? Where?
7: I don't remember.
1: All right. And you think this was practice for doing a much bigger seize on the United States of America. Is that what you believe?
7: Yes, I do.
1: Eddie, I think you're absolutely right. I think there are terrorist cells hidden throughout the country that we need to be hyper aware. Anytime you and I live near people who it doesn't quite seem that they should be living there, suspect, all suspect. Thank you very much for the call, Eddie, 800-848-9222. It's important that we take a look at this amazing, horrible story. There is a horrible story that happened tonight. A Blue Origin rocket exploded into a giant fireball on a launch pad during a routine test Thursday night. The New Glenn rocket was undergoing a hot fire test at launch pad 36, 9 p.m., Cape Canaveral, Florida, when it burst into flames. Shocking footage from the scene showed the launch pad start to light up as smoke erupted from the base of the rocket. The base exploded into a fireball, soon consumed the entire rocket and the entire launch pad. This was a rocket ship loaded with fuel to go into space. It was filled to the top. It was a full tank, and it exploded on the launch pad. Blue Origin officials posted on X, "We experienced an anomaly." That was no anomaly. That was a huge explosion. And that was during today's hot fire test, they say. All personnel have been accounted for. We will provide updates as we learn more. Let me repeat that. A Blue Origin rocket exploded into a giant fireball on a launch pad during a routine test last night. The New Glenn rocket was undergoing a hot fire test at launch pad 36 at around 9 o'clock Cape Canaveral Space Station when it burst into flames. It's huge. When you have a chance, look at the video. It is a stunning sight, a horrible sight. The investment, the time, the energy, the people who worked on that. The good news is nobody was there, nobody was killed. You and I are talking about the conspiracies that live in your head. And you go, why isn't anybody talking about this? Why doesn't anybody reveal secrets about this? You know things that nobody else knows. You are living right now in your car, the 18-wheeler, the 4-wheeler, right now in the car, in your home, in the apartment. And you know things that no one else knows. You hear things that no one else hears. And you probably see things that no one else sees. Maybe you're afraid to share them. You don't want people to say you're a kook. The beauty of this show is that you're anonymous. And you get to expose these thoughts, these ideas, these revelations to the sunshine of information on the radio. And then it starts to get manageable. It doesn't have to control you as much as it has been. You get free of it. 800-848-9222, Walter Sterling. 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
9: Extra.
10: The American Academy of Pediatrics says in a new policy statement that recess is important for school-age kids, but education experts say this should not be an excuse to expand playtime at the expense of learning.
11: They don't need more recess. They need more actual focused instruction, which we're finding is making a real difference across the board.
10: That's Sherry Sylvester with the Texas Public Policy Foundation, who says that more than half of all public school kids can't read at grade level. And that, she says, needs to be addressed before recess. I'm James Flippin, and this is the Worldwide News Network.
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13: A dancer, yes, a dancer. No, we're not talking about the ballet. We're not talking about jazz or any of the other types of nifty dancing like tap dancing. No, she is of the exotic dancing persuasion. Her name is Shaquia Kelly. Shaquia Kelly. Apparently, according to police in Fort Worth, Texas, had a customer that she took away. His name was Lawrence Holman. And I say his name was Lawrence Holman because, yeah, he's dead. Yeah, he's dead. Shot and killed in the driver's seat of his Mercedes-Benz. Shaquia. Maybe that's how it's done after the tree. She is in Dutch over this. A lot of times, there are patrons at gentlemen's clubs who want a little something extra. They want alone time with the dancer. In fact, the dancer's job is to make the patron fall in love with her. Or lust. Desires. Yeah, that's what their job is. And Shaquia did a heck of a job with this because Lawrence was in love. He was infatuated or in lust. He wanted to have alone time. And she was up for the challenge. No word on motive yet, but I can say this, that the shooting that happened, apparently maybe where she lived, or maybe I'm guessing where she lived in Fort Worth in an apartment complex. Yeah, there's neighbors there that will never forget that night of losing Mr. Lawrence Holman. Folks, marrying a dancer, having an interlude, a romantic interlude with a dancer, it's not what you think. Be safe. And remember, some of these girls, they're just looking for better ways to rob you. And if you show up with a Guido roll full of fives and a smile on your face, they want them all. They want that entire roll of money. Always remember that. They don't like you. They like your money. Shaquia Kelly, yeah, she's gone. She's going to be going to jail, and which is not good. And Lawrence Holman, your family and friends, and quite frankly, I miss you as well. From the Champagne Room, looking at trees, I'm Velo Hool. Strippers on the Loose, Walter Sterling, The Other Side of Midnight, Red Apple Audio Network.
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1: All right, ladies and gentlemen, again, this is such an important story. Blue Origin rocket explodes into giant fireball on the launch pad during a test at Cape Canaveral. A Blue Origin rocket exploded into a giant fireball on a launch pad during a routine test last night. The New Glenn rocket was undergoing a hot fire test on the launch pad at around 9 o'clock Cape Canaveral. It burst into flames. Shocking footage. You've got to go see this. From the scene showed that the launch pad lit up, smoke erupted, and then the entire launch pad exploded. Fortunately, thank God, nobody was killed. It is the most stunning explosion I've seen in a terrifyingly long time. Just unbelievable. You and I are sharing our hidden secret conspiracy theories in your head right now. That is bad information in infinite space, and it keeps you awake. It is a challenge when we're driving on that lonely highway for hours, you keep thinking, what was that I saw? What was that I felt? Why did that person do that to me? Things make no sense. When things make no sense, there's a reason. They don't. The way our brains work is when things don't make sense, when there have to be pieces put together unnaturally, we look for pieces to fill it in. We look for the mental concrete to go, oh, well, if I put all these pieces together, then it'll make sense. The JonBenet Ramsey story does not go away after, what is it, 90 years? It doesn't go away because it doesn't make sense. The story doesn't come out. There's clearly something we don't know. And any time a new theory is presented on a conspiracy theory, something new, here's something else about the Kennedy assassination. Oswald was standing on the curb. He wasn't in a giant building, we think. It sort of looks like him. Maybe. The Charlie Kirk horrible story. Something doesn't make sense. We keep thinking about it. I shared last night, I said, my opinion about Charlie Kirk is that microphone shot him. I'm looking at the footage, the microphone on his shirt. I believe that shot him. And then the conspiracy theories come out. His wife had it done. She wanted to run the organization. My friend, there is no way that any mother of two beautiful little children would have ever made that happen.
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16: Making a deal. I'm Ted Lindner, Fox News. The U.S. and Iran have reached a deal to extend the ceasefire by 60 days, but it needs President Trump's signature. Returning from an event with Air Force Academy graduates on Thursday night, Vice President J.D. Vance, doing some chopper talk, said it's hard to tell when or if President Trump will sign off on the deal.
17: We do think they're negotiating, at least so far, in good faith, and we're making some progress. Hopefully, we'll continue to make progress. The president will be in a position where he can endorse the agreement, but obviously, that's still TBD.
16: The agreement would reportedly extend the ceasefire to allow for more talks between the U.S. and Iran. The American embassy in Ukraine's capital remains open even after the threats of attacks from Russia.
18: A social media post from the American embassy in Kyiv says there is no change to its current operation. Comments attributed to the foreign policy chief of the European Union, Kaya Kallas, claimed that while EU embassies remain staffed, the U.S. embassy had been vacated after Russia warned diplomats and visitors in the Ukrainian capital to leave before attacks on the city escalate. In the post on X, the U.S. embassy cited the State Department's pledge that protecting the safety and security of Americans was its highest priority. Grinnell Scott, Fox News.
16: The manhunt for Jacob Baker in Hawaii is over. The 36-year-old Baker in police custody is after a massive search on Hawaii's Big Island. Baker, who lives on the island, was wanted in connection with the killings of three men described as armed and dangerous while on the lam. Hawaii police believe Baker is responsible for killing three men, all between the ages of 69 and 79, within a two-day period. And there will be a Game 7 in the NBA Western Conference Finals as the San Antonio Spurs defeated the Oklahoma City Thunder on Thursday night, 118-91. Game 7 will be Saturday night in Oklahoma City. 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
16: The Supreme Court rules in favor of a black death row inmate from Mississippi who claims there was racial bias in the makeup of the jury that convicted him.
0: Justices in a 5-4 vote siding with Terry Pitchford, who was sentenced to death by a jury of 11 white and one black juror in 2006 for his role in the killing of a grocery store owner. There were five potential black jurors on the whittled down jury pool, but the prosecutor, who had a history of dismissing black jurors for discriminatory reasons, used preemptory strikes against four of them. Jurors can only be excused for race-neutral reasons. The opinion, penned by Justice Brett Kavanaugh, finding defense lawyers did not get enough of a chance to argue the black jurors were improperly dismissed, also that the state Supreme Court acted reasonably in ruling they had not. Lillian Wu, Fox News.
16: Authorities in Alaska racing to reach four climbers who fell from North America's tallest peak.
2: The National Park Service tells the Associated Press weather conditions, including limited visibility on Alaska's Mount McKinley, are improving and could soon allow for helicopter operations to rescue four climbers who fell. The agency says the incident was reported overnight near the Denali Pass, explaining the four are part of a 7-person climbing team, not sharing any details on their conditions, but noting the three other members returned to camp after trying to help. Mount McKinley is North America's highest peak, standing at more than 20,300 feet tall. Earlier this week, two climbers who were part of a separate incident were evacuated from the mountain by helicopter. Kristen Goodwin, Fox News.
16: And 14-year-old Shrey Parikh from Rancho Cucamonga, California, is this year's Scripps National Spelling Bee champion. The contest came down to a lightning round tiebreaker against Ishan Gupta, but Shrey spelled 32 words correctly in a 90-second spell-off, including the winning word, bromocryptine, to go home the winner. I'm Ted Lindner. This is Fox News.
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1: All right, good evening. Walter Sterling with the legendary Dave Scott, a known Canadian with an expertise in UFOs, metaphysics, time travel, Bigfoot, everything you and I care about, Spaced Out Radio, spacedoutradio.com. He's had a very busy month with the UFO files released. Dave Scott's one of the people who have studied the videos, read the files, knows everything up to date, and digests it and makes it palatable for me, who understands virtually nothing. Dave Scott, welcome to The Other Side of Midnight. Hi.
2: How you doing, number one? It's nice to be on the air with you. You know what I did forget to tell you before we get into the UFO stuff for tonight? This past weekend, we went out to our Sasquatch spot, and we found two 18.5-inch footprints.
1: Now, these weren't basketball players?
2: No. And in fact, one of the guys on my team, his name is Kevin. Kevin's a giant of a man. He's like 6'5", 6'6", and he wears a size 16 shoe. And his shoe up next to this print made his foot look small.
1: Now, Dave Scott, you and I have talked about Sasquatch many times. And it's always the same story. Here's some shred of evidence. Do you believe...
2: Yes.
1: Do you believe that either within the Sasquatch community or within the Canadian community, there is a conspiracy to prevent you, me, others from actually seeing them? Will we ever see them? Or do you think they're so good at getting away, they may have a radar that lets them know in their minds how close you are to them, you'll never see them?
2: Well, you know what? There is some theory to that because... You know, just like when you find or when scientists find an area where maybe an endangered species is a bird or owl or deer or whatever may be living in a certain part of the forest, the first thing that the government does is they actually shut down that area in a quadrant. So that way hikers, campers, fishermen, hunters cannot go into that area, or even like ATVers or anybody like that. The reason why is they want to be able to study the area. And here's the problem. If you find a creature like Sasquatch and prove it, you're going to shut down a major part of the forest and the industry that also runs around it, whether it's logging or mining or, like I said, camping or whatever it may be. So I really don't think, because we don't know how many of them are out there, we don't know what their habitats are. Yes, we can find certain areas where these creatures seem to be, but as long as it's not on the minds of the politicians or minds of the environmentalists, that way they could keep doing what they want to do, and that is do everything that we're allowed to do in the forest.
1: I respect you, but I think that's a stretch.
2: Why is that?
1: It involves government cooperation, different localities, different agencies cooperating. It involves some sort of communication with the Sasquatch, which has never been established. Right now, with giant footprints, it could easily just be a hoax, kids making giant footprints.
2: But when you're 30 miles into the forest like I am, the chances of actually seeing or having somebody go out there into those areas with a fake footprint and put them in the middle of the trees when you are way off the beaten path is very much slim to none.
1: No question about that, Dave Scott in Canada. Let's talk about the UFOs. What do you know? New revelations. When are we going to get another drop? Do you know?
2: I'm hearing that the drop may happen in early June. So probably within the first week of June, we could get another drop. I would expect it to be on a Friday once again, because that seems to be the habit for the first two tranches that were released. But the big news coming out today kind of deals with UFOs, because the UFO community today is actually feeling like they were slapped in the face a little bit. It's caused a little bit of controversy in the UFO world, because we were all expecting that when they announced that the government had created aliens.gov, that's aliens.gov, that it was going to be a UFO site. And maybe we were going to get Roswell on there. Maybe we were going to get pictures of real craft and videos of real craft rather than these dots that are flying around in the first two tranches that were released with the 60-plus videos that we've been given. However, even though they made it look all aliens in their promotion of this, like it was all a really X-Files type theme that they were using, if you go to aliens.gov and you read into it, it seems like this is the place to be for UFO talk. But the more you read into it, Walter, like they start off with, they walk among us. For 60 years, the U.S. government has kept a closely guarded secret. Aliens have been walking among us, living in our neighborhoods, and interacting with us in our daily lives. But then it starts to get more human, where it says they've shopped in the same stores, attended the same classes as our children, and lived seemingly normal human lives. With one exception, they do not belong here. It ends up aliens.gov being a new website about ICE.
1: So they did a joke. What they did is a prank.
2: What they did was they pranked us in the UFO world, thinking that we were going to be, you know, using aliens.gov to push the disclosure movement forward. And instead, because we couldn't figure out why all of a sudden, if they had aliens.gov, why they would all of a sudden put these new reports and everything on the website war.gov/UFO when you got aliens.gov right there. So they literally did a bait and switch here on the UFO community to make an ICE website all about illegal aliens crossing into the borders, and that there is only one person in the United States that has brought this to light out of all the presidents over the last 60 years, and that is President Donald Trump. So it even goes as far, if you scroll down, and this is part, you know, you may snicker at. It says, if you've witnessed an alien abduction, do not be alarmed. The alien is in good hands. We'll take care of it and return it safely to its place of origin. So yes, aliens.gov is not about little green men. They are talking about millions of illegals invading the United States under the cover of darkness, and we're going to deport them all.
1: It's a hoot and a half. Now, were there any other things that came out from the files, from the UFO files, besides dots on a screen, black and white dots on a screen? Did you realize anything else? Did you look at any of the other videos? Did we learn anything more than the fact that the president has a really good sense of humor?
2: Well, what we are learning is that, you know, they are expected to push forward with more transparency on this. Even Eric Burleson, the congressman, has come out and basically said he wants a section of government to be an independent registry, kind of like a watchdog, so to speak, so that way the other agencies that apparently have these UFO files cannot, for the life of them, hide them. They want an independent agency in order to be able to bring the files out, review them, so that way you don't have all of these government spooks coming on out and putting out videos of weather balloons or putting out videos of alleged Chinese spy balloons. This is where it's getting a little bit interesting, because we're now seeing some major politics being played regarding this subject on what is a real UFO and what is just hidden technology or maybe some sort of red herring that is going to push this subject into a laughable commodity, much like aliens.gov is. So there is the controversy going on. But what we are looking forward to seeing is this next drop, if it really does happen a week from today. And if it does, what will they give us? I think we're going to get more NASA information. I think we might get more information on older stories, not the big ones like Roswell or Kingman, Arizona, or the stories we want to hear, but we are probably going to get more information about the history of these reports.
1: All right, now, News Nation's Ross Coulthart swears that the next drop will have major revelations. His spies, his friends, his people working in the government believe that the next round has major revelations. How do you feel about that?
2: I hope it does. But what are those major revelations? You know, for us in the UFO community, it has to deal with Roswell, or at least a video that shows a craft up close and personal.
1: I'd be happy with one. Forget about the technology reverse engineered from there. Show me one piece of reversed engineering. Show me one original piece that we reverse engineered. Just one.
2: Absolutely. Absolutely. And that's exactly what needs to come out. You know, I mean, they've been hiding this story for so long, you know, whether it's within their own air bases and military bases or whether that's through private contractors. I also like how they are trying to get more information out of the private contractors who allegedly have these pieces of equipment.
1: How do you know that they're doing that? How do you know they're doing that, Tim?
2: Because Congressperson Anna Paulina Luna has made comments about that, as well as Tim Burchett and Eric Burleson.
1: Are you worried at all about the fact her name is Luna?
2: No.
1: All right, just checking. I got to check on that. It means
2: Are you worried about it?
1: Yes. It means crazy or moon. Luna means crazy or moon. By the way, is tonight a full moon or is it tomorrow night?
2: Well, let me look here.
1: Yeah. Because I can feel it. People say, you know, you can feel a full moon. No, I've never felt a full moon, but the day before the full moon is when the crazies in my life come out.
2: Well, I'm here every night with you, I guess every night's a full moon.
1: Every night a full moon with you. 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
1: Always an honor to speak to you. What a great broadcaster you are and a terrific friend of the show. Dave Scott in Canada, thank you, sir. Thank you very much for being on the other side of midnight with Walter Sterling. Yes. What should we do? Oh, my gosh. This is what you and I are talking about. You have a conspiracy theory in your head. There's something you see and feel on a regular basis that you're like, that's not right. There's something there that doesn't make sense. There seem to be people talking to each other, collaborating with each other that I don't know about. There's an activity that continues that makes no sense. And this is the chance to talk about it. This is the opportunity to get it into the sunshine, to reveal it to the world. The minute it gets revealed, it starts to get manageable. Because I know your brain. Your brain is a bad neighborhood in infinite space. Put information in there, it goes into the funhouse. The distortion mirror, the sound machine, your brain and mine makes everything bigger or smaller than it is. Doctors would call it neurosis. I just call it that we're crazy. And that's why you and I work at this time. We work on the great shift. This is the time when we can focus on our task. We don't have to deal with Martha, who smells bad. We don't have to deal with Susan, who has weird pictures of her family on her desk. Never put pictures of your family on the desk. And remember the key rule of success in any company, whether it's a retail store, a great supermarket, a hairdressing salon, giant corporation, you have no friends at work. Once upon a time, maybe, but the world has gotten mean and vicious in every industry. It's not specific to any one industry. No friends at work. That is my advice to graduating college kids. Oh, congratulations on your degree. There are no friends at work. I'm Walter Sterling at work, and this is the Red Apple Audio Network's The Other Side of Midnight.
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6: New research shows adults with better heart health had lower odds of dying or becoming very ill from coronavirus during the pandemic. A new American Heart Association study suggests that having a healthy heart helps the body deal with the stress of viral infections like COVID. I'm James Flippin, and this is the Worldwide News Network.
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0: Gee, I hope everybody enjoyed that song. That was a lot of fun. And if you want more of that, you can join me on Saturday from 6 to 10 o'clock. Now, there's one problem right now. Where's Walter? Walter, oh, there he is. Here's Walter.
1: It's such a corny bit. I can't believe that I bought into that bit. Cousin Bruce Murrell, what an honor, what a privilege. You know why he's here? It's because John Katsimatidis had the genius insight. If he's going to start a radio station, if he's going to buy a radio station in New York City, probably a good idea to have a credible New York City talent. Well, he went to the next level. He got a credible rock and roll disc jockey for America. When I started thinking about putting together this show, and I knew that

0: maybe once or twice a night I'd want to play a song to take a break, a coffee break, right? Just, you would do the same thing. I thought, you know, what's amazing is that on WABC, most of those songs were played first. And I thought, well, we should identify that. And then I'm like, wait a minute. Bruce Morrow, especially because he was on at night, he played the songs first. And I thought it'd be really good if he could say that. And there it is. I know that's a lot of strategic thinking for guys in radio, but man, alive. The interesting thing about the Red Apple Audio Networks, which is what you're listening to on KDKA and KMOX and great radio stations throughout the country, is this is owned and created by John Catsimatidis, who just started a new project called the Worldwide News Network. And that is led by his hire, Vice President of News, Lee Harris. And Lee, 60 seconds on Lee. For 30 years, Lee was the most listened to voice in radio news in America. He did morning drives on the all-news station in New York City, 1010 Winds. He was the voice that New Yorkers listened to on 9/11. This is the news voice in New York City. 30 years he did it. That's enough time. Everybody in the radio industry knows Lee, respects Lee. Even some of us like Lee, not the easiest thing. And he's a great broadcaster. He's put together the Worldwide News Network under the guidance of Chad Lopez, John Catsimatidis. For many years, I ran radio stations that you've heard of, actually heard of. And if I had the opportunity to put on the Worldwide News Network as my news source today, I would do it in 2 seconds. I would immediately do it because of the caliber of anchors that Lee Harris has brought in and that Chad Lopez, John Catsimatidis hired, the top broadcasters in radio news today. That's who I would sign up with. I know the other networks. I know what else is available. They may have one or two anchors that are okay, maybe one or two that are good. Every single anchor on the Worldwide News Network, which just started this week, is outstanding. Award-winning, big deal. You're going to get the facts. You're going to get common sense presentation. You're going to get the truth. That's what the Worldwide News Network offers. It's exciting. It's exciting to be with a company that keeps getting bigger. 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That's how you know it's true. 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I've been on KMOX in St. Louis now for 11 years. 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
0: Another Side of Midnight, Walter Sterling on the Red Apple Audio Networks with the legendary Michael Harrison, a media magician. Michael Harrison has had success in publishing a daily newsletter called Talkers. He has been the program director of many radio stations in big and bigger cities. He has owned radio stations. But the reason that you and I are talking to him tonight is that he has an incredible way to help me and hopefully you to think different. Not that there's anything wrong with our thinking, but he changes where the boundaries are and makes things possible that I didn't think were possible. Michael Harrison is also interested in the UFOs, in metaphysics, in space and time, and our relationship to space and time. Michael Harrison, welcome to The Other Side of Midnight. Hi.
3: Hi, it's great to be with you. It certainly is a nice wide spectrum of topics that you put out there, so I'm ready to go.
0: I would like to talk about the two releases of UFO information. Now they're up to 48 videos, and what's amazing to me is how disappointed many people are in what's been put out. Because I think that misses the point. For decades, we have discussed UFOs, what's been here, craft, all of that stuff, anti-gravity machines. And then at some point, everybody says, well, you know, but the government knows about it. The government's hiding it from us. Why are they hiding it from us? And no time did the government say, yes, we have stuff and we're hiding it from you. At no time was it acknowledged. The real news here is for the first time, the United States government has acknowledged that there are photographs, videos, reports of things that the government does not understand. Note that it was released not by the Department of Commerce or by the State Department. It was released by the Department of Defense, the Department of War, because because their job is to keep us safe. And when there are strange dots in the sky, it is their job to analyze what it is. And they and here are things they don't know what it is. These are unidentified. How do you feel about that?
3: Well, I mean, I love the way you said UFO. Hesitantly, because we have all these other terms for it. And I mean, I the first thing that hits my mind when you're talking is, do you believe what the government says? Unidentified flying objects. Then they became unidentified aerial phenomenon. Then they became unidentified anomalous phenomenon, which means they don't even have to be up in the sky. They could be under the ocean, or they could be something that's found, you know, an artifact. I think the government has been playing this very disingenuously, depending on whatever is best for whomever it is, you know, that is charged with being responsible for government information. In other words, I think it's a whole bunch of, what's the word, hooey. But it's fun. I do believe, and you and I have talked about this, and I want to say it again, I believe there's life out there. From microscopic, you know, bacteria to who knows how advanced or ethereal or spiritual even some of the intelligence out there in the universe may be. But the physics of it are such that it is highly, highly, highly unlikely that what we call UFOs or anomalous phenomenon or aerial phenomena, whatever you want to call it, that these are indicative of aliens. There's all kinds of things. Walter, have you ever been in a situation in your life, I'd be very interested in your reaction to this, where you said to yourself, oh my gosh, am I having an encounter with an alien or with aliens? Is that thing I see, that light or that speck or whatever it is, could that be an alien? Have you ever had that happen?
0: No, I have not. And I would be open to it. I'd find it really interesting. I have never had that experience. No, sir. Have you?
3: Yeah, a number of times I've seen stuff, but to jump to the conclusion that it's an alien or a flying, you know, a flying machine from another place in time and space, that's a gigantic leap. There's all kinds of stuff that could be in the atmosphere. There's all kinds of stuff that could be flying secretly, secret missions, secret technology. Who knows? But I have had situations where I've seen strange lights, you know, or a light in the sky or, you know, like the planet Venus, for example, is one of the greatest sources of misinformation about UFOs because it's sometimes so bright and it hangs on the horizon. And if you're driving in your car and there are telephone poles or trees going by, it can give you an impression that the planet Venus is this bright moving object. Actually, it's the stuff around you that's moving. It's not moving at all relative to, you know, your movement. There's so many things. So yeah, I've had it happen, but I really doubt and have doubted that it's something of this nature. There's just a lot of mysterious stuff out there.
0: Michael Harrison, the publisher of Talkers, talkers.com, there was, in fact, a meeting in Washington, D.C., called by the Department of War with religious leaders from around the country to prepare them and to ask, what do you think your congregation's going to say and feel if it turns out there are aliens, there are alien beings, smart life forms that have visited us? What do you think the reaction's going to be? And how do you feel about the fact that they called that meeting?
3: I think that the human race, the species, you know, Homo sapiens that we are in, is very, very flexible and very, very adaptable to new ideas and to amazing things. The idea, the notion that if we were to find out that there are intelligent aliens among us, or that we're being visited, or that they exist, that somehow this would cause widespread panic, and therefore the government has every reason to withhold such information to keep people from jumping off of roofs and going crazy, I think that's ridiculous. I have found following news and following trends and just being a judge of human nature, like we all are, because we're all fascinated by human nature, that it would become ho-hum very quickly, that people would accept it. People seem to accept everything. It's a remarkable trait of humanity. So I don't think this would be any different. Do you think that people would panic and go crazy?
0: I don't know if they would panic, but I believe many of them would doubt their religious faith. I believe many of them would question what they have been praying to for a very long time. If part of the package here was, and we believe this is how life started on Earth. It was meteorite, these people visiting us, the Sumerians, but they never mentioned God. I believe that that would cause trouble. Not rioting in the streets, but a combination of sadness and fear because of the amount of time and energy many people have put into a dogmatic religion.
3: I think that you bring up a good point, but that's a far cry from people jumping off of roofs in panic of the Martians. Take the Orson Welles Halloween story. First of all, historians are now saying that it was exaggerated by the media and that people were not panicking and committing suicide and doing all those things, and that it really wasn't as big a deal as history has made it out to be. But that whole idea that, you know, the Martians are coming into New Jersey and they're landing and they have death rays and they're shooting at people and everything. And what Orson Welles did was back in the 30s, whenever the heck that was he did an experiment in human nature based upon the very thing that you and I are talking about. Some people thought it was real. Some people knew right away it was just the Mercury Theater putting on a dramatization. How people responded to it, and then how history has recorded it, is a very interesting area of academic interest. What really happened and how would people respond? So I just maintain that, yeah, people will have doubts about their religion, but that happens all the time anyway. There's an ongoing discussion about, you know, who is God? What is God? Is there a God? Physics is full of that. I just think that it's fantasy. I do believe that they're out there, but they're pretty far away. Very far away.
0: Right, there's that. There was an amazing press conference with the President of the United States and the astronauts that just circled the moon. And at this press conference, which included the entire Washington Press Corps, and it was in the Oval Audience, there was the President of the United States. There were the astronauts standing behind him. They were all there to answer questions about the trip to space and what they saw on the far side of the moon. Did you see that press conference?
3: I didn't see that press conference. No, that one I didn't see. I saw the one that they did at NASA and were kind of goofing around a lot.
0: No press asked any questions of the astronauts. They kept asking the president about Iran and Social Security and the price of gas. Not one of them said what was on the far side of the moon. At one point, the president said, "Are any of you going to ask these great, brave men and women what they saw on the other side of the moon, what their trip was like, how they felt?" And no one had a question for them. And to me, first, it was irresponsible. But secondly, what are you thinking? What the hell is wrong with you?
3: Are you suggesting, Walter, that the media and that the press journalists today are not doing their jobs and that they're not asking the real and the tough questions? How could such a thing possibly be? Isn't that their jobs?
0: Yes, of course. It's shocking. What amazes me today is we have no breakthrough journalist, columnist, or reporters who are looking around going, "Nobody's doing their job. Let me do the job. Let me run with this." There are no Winchells. There are no Jack O'Briens. There's no Dorothy Kilgallens. Where the hell are they?
3: Yeah, I'm glad you mentioned Dorothy Kilgallen, because she's the one that's forgotten, and she probably was the greatest of all of them. But the truth of the matter is that if they were to tell you the truth, you wouldn't believe it. Confidence in the media, confidence in journalism, in the press, in newspapers, television organizations, all the news, confidence is so low. And it goes back to the human race just accepting anything at this point and going, ho-hum, all right, you know, they went around the moon. No, we were able to do that now. Big deal. There is such a, it's apathy about seeking new knowledge, finding out what's going on, whether it's science or whether it's politics or whatever it is, that it's very easy to get away with all kinds of chicanery today. And the media, the press, they don't know the difference between journalism and show business. So all of these things that you're pointing out, and we're covering a lot of ground here, but I'm trying to tie it together a little bit. All of it indicates the times that we're in, that we don't have Winchells and Kilgallens and people, you know, Walter Cronkite, people that we have confidence in, because we know basically they all work for the man, and the corporations put money above pride and responsibility and duty. And that's what we're becoming so aware of, that people live their lives or adhere to philosophies that are so ridiculous and so ludicrous and so dangerous that it makes you roll your eyes and wonder. So I think that it comes down to the state of journalism is so corrupt and so mediocre, so incompetent at this point, that they don't have the brains to ask human beings who just went around the moon, they went around the moon, to ask them, what did you see there? They're friggin' stupid. That's what they are. They're brain dead because they're all saying to themselves, we're in the Oval Office. This is so cool. The President of the United States, I'm a big time reporter. I'm not going to say anything that's going to get me in trouble. I don't want to lose access.
0: All right. Michael Harrison is the publisher, creator of the publication Talkers, talkers.com. 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What's a reason to sign up for a free subscription as a listener?
3: Well, there's no reason whatsoever, actually. But if you're interested in what's going on behind the scenes in radio, it's a trade journal that talks about radio from the inside perspective of people in the broadcasting business. Now, we're living at a time where everybody is in the broadcasting business. Everybody has a podcast. Everybody has a channel. Everybody has a Facebook page. Everybody is saying like me and looking at their hits and their views and all of that. So the audience now has an audience. So I guess there might be some interest in it. But that being said, Talkers is a trade publication for people in talk media and its related forms, primarily radio, and of course, online and podcasting. That's what it is. So, yeah, I think that they'd find that interesting if, in fact, that's their thing. We're living in a time right now, Walter, where people love behind-the-scenes stuff, even in the world of sports. How much money are they paying the guy? What's their salary cap? People didn't talk like that back in different chapters of life. They talked about quality, competition, sportsmanship. The Oscars were, if you won Best Picture or if you won a bunch of Oscars, it was because the movie was good as opposed to being based on its box office or any other factors that have nothing to do with cinema quality. We're in a weird, mediocre time. Our technology has never been better. I don't mean to sound bitter. I'm just calling it like it is. And all this stuff, you know, comes together. We need to have better journalism. I come from a media perspective and a radio perspective. We need to have more truth. We need to have more inquisitive reporting, and we need to have ethics and concern about principles and pride. So that's where I am about all this at this point.
0: Always interesting, always good. I really appreciate both your friendship and the input that you shared with us today. This is Michael Harrison, the creator of Talkers publication, talkers.com, where you can see his handiwork on a regular basis. Michael Harrison, thank you for being on The Other Side of Midnight.
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0: I'm James Parker, and this is Florida Story. For our first Florida story, we're going to the Villages, America's friendliest hometown. An 82-year-old Florida man is a retiree living at the Villages and was listening to Trump's speech this week where he talked about some executive orders and mail-in ballots. And the more he listened, the more he got upset. And the more he got upset, the more he drank. And about 90 minutes after Trump stopped speaking, our 82-year-old Florida man, all sauced up, got behind the wheel of a golf cart. It doesn't say where he was going, but less than a mile from his home, Florida man drove his red cart over a concrete curb, breaking its axle and also dislodged the window. It popped the windshield out the front. Florida man's not hurt, but when cops showed up, they gave him a breathalyzer test. He failed. They asked him, "What are you doing out here driving drunk in your golf cart?" He said, "I got so upset at the Trump speech. It's his fault." He is a registered voter, but it doesn't say what his party affiliation is. I wonder what that could be. We may never know. Hold my beer.
1: Hold my beer.
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0: For our next Florida story, we're going to Lake City, Florida, where it's not even that late at night. It's like 10:30. And in a family household, big brother hears a noise downstairs. So he goes in and there's literally a guy crawling in the living room window. So he runs back upstairs and gets his dad. His dad goes down there, starts to fight the burglar. And as they're getting into the scuffle, homeowner notices this burglar is buck naked. I don't know if that influenced dad's decision to go over to the kitchen and out of the block, grab a kitchen knife and slash naked burglar in the neck. But that's what happens. While dad's fighting the bum, the rest of the family runs to the neighbor's house. And now that he has the bum stunned, dad goes and joins him at the neighbor's house. The bum grabs a kitchen chair, goes over to the neighbor's house, starts beating on the door with it. So the bum runs out into the street, stops the next little car that comes by. It's actually a woman in an SUV, carjacks her, and drives off in the woman's SUV buck naked. And you know, Florida cops are so good at this, they had him in custody within minutes. Yeah, a crazy drunked out naked bum is Florida cop specialty. Hold my beer.
1: Hold my beer.
2: Hold my beer.
3: Hold my beer.
0: For our next Florida story. In Miramar Beach, a 42-year-old Florida man shows up at a Porsche dealership and wants to buy a $140,000 sports car. How's he going to pay for it? He cuts him a check right there on the spot. They get a copy of his ID, toss him the keys, send him on his way, and the check doesn't clear. So they call the cops. It's a fake check. And the cops catch him the next day at the Rolex dealership trying to buy Rolexes with checks. And this is not some mastermind. This isn't Catch Me If You Can. This is just some Florida idiot that printed them out on his computer at home. And it worked for one day. But what did he think was going to happen? The trade-off is you got to go to jail for what, 5-6 years? So you could what, drive a Porsche for one day? It makes no sense.
1: Hold my beer.
2: Hold my beer.
3: Hold my beer. What is it?
0: Palm Beach. 15-year-old Florida boy sneaks some liquor out of his dad's liquor cabinet. His friend who lives around the corner tells him to come pick him up. They pick up a third friend. They go to the park and they're boozing it up. When a cop pulls into the parking lot of the park, they start up the engine and take off. A police chase ensues. They don't pull over immediately, even when the cops turn on the lights. In fact, they try and ditch the cops by turning fast into a residential neighborhood and then making another turn, another turn, another turn. And they end up stopping the car. The doors fly open. They run. They jump over the wall in what looks like sort of a golf course country club. Who knows what it is? But they're hiding in the bushes and the cops surround them. They get some backup to go around the other side of the block and they ended up picking them up. The boys didn't know it, but they had jumped into Mar-a-Lago. Yes, the private residence of the president himself. The president wasn't there. This wasn't some sort of Bay of Pigs coup. It's just that if you rewind the clock and to remember what kind of shenanigans you got into when you were 15 in Florida, sneaking some hooch from the old man's stash can make you wind up in the hands of the Secret Service and in the crosshairs of some literal snipers. And now three Florida teenagers are facing major felony charges.
1: Hold my beer.
2: Hold my beer.
3: Hold my beer.
0: For our next Florida story, we're going to Orlando, where a woman was going through the Burger King drive-thru, and they got her order wrong. I hate that. I really do. I feel for her. But she might have taken it a little too far. She made the employee so mad, they refused to give her her food or fix her order. They just refunded her $40 and told her to never come back. Florida woman threatens on her way out, "I'm going to bring my boyfriend back here, and he's going to shoot you." Now, the employees went on about their business, and a few hours later when they were closing up, one of the employees was leaving, and sure enough, that woman's boyfriend was waiting in the parking lot for him. It started off as a fist fight. It wasn't going too well for the Burger King employee. The boyfriend goes to his truck, gets a gun, and literally shoots and kills the guy. And just to put it into context, let me understand this. One Florida man just killed another Florida man over a $40 mix-up on some cheeseburgers. Sometimes Earth is just due for a meteor, isn't it? Hold my beer.
1: Wait. Hold my beer.
2: Hold my beer.
3: Hold my beer.
0: Our final Florida story is a tragedy in Crestview. Last Sunday evening, a family sits down for dinner. Mom and dad start arguing. The argument escalates. A couple chairs get knocked over. It gets physical. At some point, the 42-year-old Florida dad starts choking his wife. Their 21-year-old son runs to the utility room, gets a gun, and has to make the terrible decision of shooting his dad to save his mom. He takes the shot. The dad dies. Horrible tragedy. But if you go look up the police report, what were they arguing over? Were they arguing over politics, religion, the meaning of life, quantum physics, whether or not a photon of light can be both a wave and a particle at the same time? No, according to the sheriff's report, they were arguing over sweet tea. That's all the details we have, just sweet tea. Hey, Florida man, why'd you have to shoot your dad? He was about to murder my mom. What for? Over sweet tea. Good God, that meteor can't get here fast enough.
1: Hold my beer.
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4: Darling, 800-848-9222. Coming up, I have some terrific information. It's true. What you were worried about, that you're having trouble making friends, it doesn't seem to be able to sustain friendships. And the older you and I get, the harder it seems to be. Well, it turns out that's a fact, and not a radio fact, a fact fact. Plus, the Blue Origin rocket, Jeff Bezos' rocket, exploded into a giant fireball in a launch pad during a routine test on Thursday night. There are no routine tests of rockets. The New Glenn rocket was undergoing a hot fire test on the launch pad at around 9 o'clock Cape Canaveral time when it burst into flames. Shocking footage from the scene showed the launch pad start to light up. Smoke erupted from the base, and it exploded and destroyed the platform as well. The good news is nobody got hurt. Plus, I'm going to share with you what you really want to know. For the summer months, travel, vacation, the new ways to get upgraded for free to first class. If a person flies maybe once or twice a year and they're in coach, it doesn't matter. But if you're a business person, if you travel a lot, getting into first is a practical consideration. Walter Sterling, Red Apple Audio Network's The Other Side of Midnight.
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7: I'm Sue Guzman, Fox News. Iran and the U.S. reportedly agreeing to a framework of a peace deal. Fox's Ashley Webster with more from Tel Aviv.
8: Negotiators for the U.S. and Iran have agreed to a framework of a deal, but it has yet to be approved by President Trump. If a memorandum of understanding is approved, it would mean a 60-day ceasefire extension, the Strait of Hormuz reopened, and Iran committing to dropping any ambitions of possessing a nuclear weapon. As those discussions continue, Israeli military forces have been expanding their ground operations northward in Lebanon. The Lebanese health ministry says 42 people have been killed, more than 50 others injured.
7: Vice President J.D. Vance telling reporters Thursday an agreement is closed, but they're not there yet. Big manhunt over in Hawaii for a man wanted in the murders of three people on the Big Island. Hawaii County Police Chief Reed Mahuna says they received a tip about a possible sighting near the coastal area of Kaimu Cove.
9: Officers and detectives responded to the area and conducted a search, ultimately locating the suspect concealed within a small cave on the neighboring property. The suspect, identified as Jacob Baker, male 36, was taken into custody without incident.
7: Baker was wanted in connection with the killings of three men, ages 69 to 79, over a two-day period. Fire erupted in an apartment complex in downtown Dallas Thursday, following reports of an explosion causing massive damage to the building. Fire Rescue Department spokesman Jason Evans confirming human remains were found at the scene.
1: There have been three fatalities, three people located inside the debris. There are two females and one child.
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7: A Blue Origin rocket exploding on a launch pad in Cape Canaveral, Florida, Thursday, ahead of a planned launch next week. Fox's Marianne Rafferty has more.
3: The Blue Origin rocket exploding during a test of its engines. A static fire engine test is when the rocket's engines are ignited and they run at full thrust, but the vehicle is unable to go anywhere during the test. The rocket was uncrewed, and thankfully no one on the ground nearby was hurt. The local sheriff saying there's no danger to the public. NASA also contracted Blue Origin to provide lunar landers for the Artemis and Moonbase programs. But so far, it's unclear how this blast will impact those space programs.
7: Blue Origin CEO Jeff Bezos addressing the explosion on X, writing, "Very rough day," adding that it's too early to know the root cause. Former U.S. Attorney General Pam Bondi will sit before the House Oversight Committee to talk about the investigation and release of the Epstein files.
10: While Bondi is scheduled to answer the Oversight Committee's questions, this will not be a public hearing. It's a transcribed interview. Cameras and microphones will not be allowed, and Bondi will not be under oath. Bondi was subpoenaed to appear while she led the DOJ, but she refused. Bondi did, however, agree to sit for this transcribed interview. She is expected to be at the meeting with Assistant U.S. Attorney General Harmeet Dhillon. Many Epstein victims have said the DOJ may prevent Bondi from giving some information. The DOJ says it's there to ensure its processes are accurately conveyed. Gernal Scott, Fox News.
7: 14-year-old Shrey Parikh from Rancho Cucamonga, California, is this year's Scripps National Spelling Bee champion. The contest came down to a lightning round tiebreaker against Ishan Gupta. Shrey spelling 32 words correctly in a 90-second spell-off to go home the winner. I'm Sue Guzman. This is Fox News.
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0: at the John Catsimatidis Radio Store, the Red Apple Audio Networks, lets you and I talk. I'm glad that you and I have had a chance to talk tonight because there were amazing stories about conspiracies that are living in your head. This is where the real conspiracies take place. You and I walk through our day and we say, how did that happen? Why is that going on? Why does it keep going on? Why is it that the road I live on needs to be repaved every year and a half, and yet the Roman roads built by the Romans in northern England 2,000 years ago, they're just fine. They work fine. 800-848-9222. Conspiracies are at many levels. I happen to believe that it is an evil conspiracy that there's a Department of Motor Vehicles, that we have to register our cars. Why do we have to register our cars? What is done with that? Why does anybody need the information? What is the point of that? Well, it's good the state knows that. Why? Why is that good? Why do I have to waste $30 to $130 for the privilege of letting a bureaucrat know that I have a car? And wasting the time and money. Is there ever a no line at the Department of Motor Vehicles, the DMV or BMV, depending on your state? Is there ever a time when there's no line? No. Never. Never. Carl in Chicago, welcome to the other side of midnight with Walter Sterling. Hi. Hello, hello. Hello, Carl.
1: Hi. Hey, first of all, Walter, thanks for playing the stylistics a little while ago.
0: That was Bruce.
1: Great. Oh, as in Cousin Brucey?
0: Yes.
1: Oh, okay. I just, you know.
0: No, go ahead.
1: From Chicago,
0: no, go ahead, Carl. Go ahead.
1: Anyway, hey, I hope you don't mind me calling Walter, but, and I do enjoy the show. I've been really listening to you lately. With all the unidentified blah, blah, blah, blah, blah, I hope you don't mind me asking, are you planning on going to see the new Steven Spielberg movie, Disclosure Day?
0: Well, I'm a U.S. citizen. I didn't come here illegally. Therefore, of course I will see the new Steven Spielberg movie. It's an American duty.
1: Because I think it basically has to do with everything you've been talking about lately, right?
0: I hope it's not just a big roll-up to promote his movie.
1: Yeah, I hear you.
0: Because you have to remember, the thing about our president that seems to be forgotten and obscured, he was not a television star. He was the number one television star. His show, The Apprentice, was often number one week after week. He was the host. Seems to know about show business.
1: I hear you.
0: Right?
1: Yes.
0: He'd know how to make a show, to build suspense. Here's my friend Steven Spielberg. Respect. Total respect. Smart move. I appreciate it. Carl, what else can I do for you tonight from Chicago, from WGN?
1: Hey, that's about it. And, yeah, WGN here in Chicago. But, again, I enjoy
0: Thank you.
1: The show, Walter. Yeah,
0: I enjoy you, Carl. It's very nice of you to call. Thank you very much for calling at 800-848-9222 in New Jersey. There's New Jersey, Carl. Welcome to the Big Network Show. Hi.
2: Oh, hello. Yeah, the topic has to do with the alleged discrepancy between religion and UFOs and ETs.
0: Go ahead.
2: Well, it happens that I guess the for example, the Vatican has various observatories all over the world run by astronomers. And also there's a Institute of Magis, M-A-G-I-S Center, run by a Jesuit, Father Spitzer, that deals with the compatibility between science and religion. And so if you don't take the fundamental side of it, then you could say that since God is omnipotent, then he could do or she could do anything that wants to do, and that we shouldn't place him in a box that we've created and only think of it one way. So it's possible that there could be a different kind of Genesis story, you know, creation story, that could apply to any kind of planet. It has its own.
0: Every religion in the world and in history has had its own origin story. You and I don't know what the actual official true origin story is. I happen to believe that if there are beings from other planets, other times, my hunch is other times, if they do exist, that just makes God bigger. That just means God created more things. And as for the Vatican, how do you know that the priest's name is Spitzer? How do you know that?
2: Because I watch him on TV. He's on EWTN, and I've interviewed him, as a matter of fact.
0: How have you interviewed him? You have your own show? You have your own podcast?
2: Yes.
0: All right. Well, Carl, I'm grateful that someone who knows media as well as you do has called. Thank you very much for the call. 800-848-922. Oh, my gosh, look at this. We're going to have a weekend. Yay, Alan in Long Island. Welcome to Alan on Long Island. At the other side of midnight, you're on the air. Hi.
3: Walter, just awesome. Awesome show. And I want to start another conspiracy because today is the 109th birthday of President Kennedy. But never talked about, this guy was bedding some of the most beautiful women, obviously, but a lot of them were married. A lot of them were girlfriends of powerful men and prominent
0: mobbed
3: men.
0: Mobbed up. A lot of mobbed up girls, right?
3: A to Z, everything, yes.
0: He was a very busy man. For a guy with a bad back, he was a very busy man.
3: And who was fighting with the Russians, right, with the Cuban Missile Crisis. He had no spare time on his hands. But the thing is, that's the conspiracy I want. There's a lot of guys that might not have been too happy with him, and we never talk about that. Here's my big conspiracy, and it's something that people know about. Why in the 1960s did the people in power decide to turn America into a third world country? What I mean is, 65 Immigration Act just coming from the third world, 100 million people, illegal aliens, legal and illegal invaders coming into the country, not just Joe Biden, cabbage patch head Joe Biden. They were coming in before him. They're coming in after him. And they actually turned the country upside. That's how an Omar, a Cortez, a Jeffries, this is how they all have power. That's why you have a communist mayor in New York City. This guy could not have gotten elected in 1960, and forget it, and even 1970 he could have never gotten elected in New York City. So they changed the population, and the conspiracy is, why would you do that to the greatest country in the world, where World War One ended because we entered it the last year? World War Two, we basically put everybody in their place to end that thing. And after that, it's just basically a country that wanted to be invaded. They're all for it. You see what's going on in Newark, New Jersey, and one of those detention centers for the illegal invaders who are high-time criminals, violent criminals, and people are trying to get them out of the prison,
0: with the paid-for protesters outside the prison, the paid-for protesters, those people today, yes. Yesterday?
3: Yeah. Yes, exactly. This is what they are. But a lot of people support them, because how does an Alan Bragg get elected in Manhattan? He turns them loose. Except, of course, if you're Daniel Penny, you have the wrong, you know, there's something wrong about you.
0: By the way, thank you for summing up 1 week of talk radio in one phone call. The thing about Mr. Penny is, I'd like to know how he's doing today. We need to do follow-up on Daniel Penny. This was the great man who saw somebody being injured, hurt in a subway, being threatened, saw somebody being threatened by a crazy person in a subway and intervened and did the right thing. And rather than being a hero, which he is, being treated like a hero, which he is, he was treated like a criminal, dragged into court. Thank God he won that case. I'd like to know how he's doing today, wouldn't you? Did he disappear? All right. Yes, but about the city of New York.

0: just know that if we're ever in a situation where we're both, like, doing math to figure something out, I'm pretending. So I hope you pay attention in school, because I'm not. It's all on you. So good luck with that.
1: Walter Sterling, good evening. 17 minutes past the hour. 17 minutes past the hour on the Giant Radio Show on Giant Radio Stations. My God, how did this happen? Now, it's summer. Yes, it's actually summer. A week, don't worry about that detail. And tomorrow night's the full moon, right? It's not tonight. Tonight's the crazy night. What my experience in doing great radio overnight, working in a hospital, police force, firemen, they always talk about the full moon and how the crazies come out on full moon. That's not been my experience. My experience is the crazies come out the night before the full moon. The only night of the month that I ever have trouble falling asleep, because I'm like, there's a chair, I'm asleep. There's a bed, I'm asleep. The only night is the night before the full moon. And I'm like, this has got to be the night before the full moon. I'll be lying there going, what the? And sure enough, I asked the head of an ER, I asked the head of the Harlem Hospital emergency room. I said, what is the busiest day of the year at Harlem Hospital? What is the busiest day of the year? And I thought he was going to say Halloween, New Year's Eve, New Year's Day, Christmas Eve, when people get drunk and crazy. He said, Bat Day at Yankee Stadium. I said, what? Bat Day at Yankee Stadium. You give people booze and you give them bats. Bad things happen. Now, coming up in just seconds, I'm going to share with you a brand new way to get upgraded to first class, because that's really what we want when we travel. Plus, there was a survey of 2,000 Americans, and they found out that you and I are spending less time with our friends, and we're relying on them less, mostly for men. Men may have no friends at all. No, really, men may have no friends at all. You probably notice that as you get older, you have fewer friends. When you and I were in 9th grade, 10th grade, we had many friends, and we knew who they were, and we knew how to keep them. As adults, friends seem to disappear. And at first I thought, it must be me. Like, why are you offended by me? Why have I annoyed you so much that you're going away? That isn't it. That isn't it. Those details coming up, and you, 800-848-9222. Walter Sterling, Red Apple Audio Networks, congratulations. 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

part of the Midnight Misfit community, The Great Shift with Walter Sterling. This is a special group. I've had the privilege of sharing time with you for a long time. And here are a couple things that I know. We're more focused than the day people. The day people are very distracted by daytime things. What are daytime things? Getting along with others, not offending people, making a left turn, dealing with the kids in the back of the car, making sure that no cop is following us in the 18-wheeler. Why is it that what I want to have as a snack isn't available? Where's a Buc-ee's? These are the things that daytime people worry about. They worry about their sister-in-law, their mother-in-law. You and I don't worry about any of that because we are protected by velvet nights. We are protected by the dark. We get to do what we need to do in anonymity. We get to do what we need to do with the help of others who are like you and me. We're misfits. Misfits make things work. It is that grain of sand that'll stop the gear. It is that grain of sand that'll get the attention. And that's who you and I are. In any work situation, we're the annoying ones who says, well, what about this? Why can't we do this? But having run businesses, owned businesses, been a manager, I know that that's the person I must listen to. I know that the person who pokes me and says, Walter, I don't know about that, that's the person I need most, because the rest of them will automatically do what I say because that's what they do. And that's fine, and there's value in that, and terrific, but I'm not interested in team players, unless, of course, I was Trevor Lawrence or Caitlin Clark. Then I'm interested in the team player. They're hired to be part of a team. It can't function without them. But in any business situation, being a team player is nonsense. It does nothing for that business. Being the challenger to the team, questioning the team, wondering why the hell are you doing this, that's the value. And those are the people I've remembered the rest of my life. The people who challenged me, questioned, those are the ones I've hired over and over again because I know they're not lying to me. And I'm not saying the rest of them are lying. I'm just saying the rest of them are running with convenient truths that really help nothing. But the person who says, you know, I don't know, that's going to work out, that's gold. That's valuable. And the other way that works is when I'm challenged, when you challenge your manager, your boss, you challenge them to their face. And then at the end of that conversation, you leave and support them. You support them in the hallways. You challenge them in private. Then it works. And if for whatever reason you're working with someone or manager or whatever, and they don't want to hear it, and they're annoyed by your challenging, go get another job. That's not where you want to work. First class upgrades, ladies and gentlemen, first class upgrades. There was a time when you could get a first class upgrade with yogurt, a pack of cigarettes, dress well, look them in the eye, shake their hand, thank them, be polite. You can get an upgrade. All right, that doesn't happen anymore. Now the way you get an upgrade is you've got either one of those fancy credit cards, which you don't have because your credit got ruined in 2020 because of COVID. Forget about that. I don't know who gets those fancy credit cards, but it's not you and me. We don't get those. Or you've got so many miles on a given airline, you're way at the top of the priorities, you're way high on the executive list, then you get the upgrade, unless you're in Dallas where nobody gets an upgrade. Because everybody who flies in and out of Dallas, they're business people. They've been flying in and out of there for 30 years. They own American Airlines at this point. No, today it's different. At the check-in at most airports, because of fewer people working at the gate, because of downsizing at airlines, there's chaos. There are toddlers, strollers, insane rules about what bags have to be checked, what bags don't have to be checked. The result is chaos, and the look them in the eye, hey, I'll go get you some yogurt, is not going to get the upgrade anymore. What's going to get the upgrade is, remember this, the opposite of chaos. If you're it's called a simple traveler. If you're a simple traveler with a modest carry-on, no children, traveling alone,

0: alone, because they can't upgrade two of you, but they might upgrade one, traveling alone, you become the simplest passenger. Some of the most surprising upgrades come down to whether you're traveling solo or whether you're the simplest traveler in a chaotic boarding situation, ready to be shifted quickly when the airline needs to solve a problem. What are the problems? The biggest problem an airline has is keeping a family together. If there are minor children with mom and dad, the challenge that airline has is they have to keep them in the same row. You can't have a three-year-old in a row 10 rows away from mom and dad. They have to keep them together. And you say to the person behind the desk, and I've done this, if you have a family that needs to be kept together in coach, I'll happily give up my coach seat if I go to first class. And it has worked every time. But it's only because I don't have to move bags. I don't have to change tags. I don't have anybody with me. Yes, I'm dressed nice enough. I didn't raise my voice. And, oh, trick. Only do it when no one else can hear you. When no one else is at that desk that can hear you. There's the first tip. When flights are oversold or boarding and something needs to be fixed fast, gate agents look for the simplest possible passenger to move. A solo traveler with no family group, no complex booking, no logistical complications. That's the easiest candidate. Be that person. The same principle extends beyond just traveling alone. Insiders say the most upgrade-friendly passengers in chaotic moments are those who are organized, calm, friction-free, especially during boarding crunches when the staff are under tremendous pressure to close the flight. They have to shut that door. In order to have an on-time record, they need that door shut on time. So being fully prepared to check in, documents ready, boarding pass accessible, baggage properly labeled, can subtly signal that a passenger won't slow down the process or create complications if a last-minute seat change is needed. If you have one of those complicated trips with multiple stops, well, first of all, you're an idiot. Don't fall. But it's easy to forget. If you say to somebody, hey, could you book the flight for us? And they're not as good as you are flying. And they say, hey, I got us a direct flight to Miami. You got us a direct flight? Yeah, a direct flight to Miami. And they think that means nonstop. But you already know you're in trouble. Because you know they said direct. And all that means is you don't change planes. But it could stop 10 times. It could stop 10 times between New York and Miami, Pittsburgh and Miami, Chicago and Miami. The golden words are nonstop. Be a simple traveler. Don't have complicated things on your boarding pass. Don't bring a lot of crap onto the plane. Whatever you forgot, you can buy. That's what they always seem to forget. You don't need to bring your whole house. I'm Walter Sterling. Let's you and I talk. 800-848-9222. 800-848-9222. 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
1: Hey, Walter Sterling, this is your cousin Breezy. Listen, I think that it's time that you took a little break, so I'm going to play a song that I actually introduced years ago. So, Walter, hit the trail, and I'll take care of business.

0: Gee, I hope everybody enjoyed that song. That was a lot of fun. And if you want more of that, you can join me on Saturday from 6 to 10 o'clock. Now, there's one problem right now. Where's Walter? Walter? Oh, there he is. Here's Walter.
1: In 1990, 3% of American men reported having no close friends. By the time the survey ran its friendship survey in 2021, the number had jumped to 15%. One in seven men. No one. I had to read that twice. They had no friends. 15% of American men said they had no friends. As we get older, it seems we have fewer friends. And there are a couple of reasons for this. Number one is attention. You got young kids. You have a current wife. Less time is going to be spent dealing with male friends. It was only later in my father's life. My father was a charming, happy guy. Nice work, good conversation, loved his wife, bragged about his kids. But I realized, and I actually didn't realize until after my mom passed away, I said, "You, Dad, I've never heard you hang out with a guy. I've never heard you say, I'm going to go have drinks with Joe. I'm going to have dinner with Frank. I talked today on the phone with Mo." Never. My father never hung out with guys. Later in life, he played golf. And sure, there'd be foursomes, and he'd play golf with guys at the club, and they'd play golf. But he never had them over. Never once did I meet any of his friends. After my mother died, he developed a friendship with a man he had known since he was a teenager because his wife was my mother's friend. These two widowers went out and had drinks once a week. That was it. I said, why didn't you ever have friends? You had no friends. And I know he didn't have the personality liabilities that I have. There are many reasons not to be my friend, but not him. He was like a really charming guy. To this day, I used to have parties, and I'd always have my dad over to my parties. And my friends to this day say, "God, I really like talking to your dad. I'm really sorry he died. I love talking." And they'd quote his conversations. Therefore, I knew he could carry on a friendship. Why didn't you ever hang out with guys? And he said, "Well, after I got married." I said, "Oh, that's right. In your wedding party, there were grooms. There were guys. What happened to them? I never saw them after the wedding." I said, "What?" So the men in his wedding party, he never saw them again after the wedding. "I like to hang out with your mother. I hung out with your mother." Ay. And then I thought about it, and I realized each year of my adult life, I've had fewer friends. Because there are certain things that happen. I believe as an adult, it takes longer, much longer, to make a friend because it goes in stages. First, you meet somebody maybe in a social situation or maybe at work. "How you doing? Good to see you." 18 months later, you might say, "Hey, you want to have lunch?" But it's always during the week, never during the weekend. You want to have like sacred time during the weekend. You want to have lunch? Yeah, sure. We can have lunch. And then you have lunch. And then here's my boundary for friendship. If you have three lunches with somebody, this is stupid. If you have three lunches with somebody that's not business related, congratulations, you have a friend. That's it. If you have lunches with somebody not business related, okay, they're your friend. A lot of people say if you get fired, you find out who your true friends are. If there's tragedy in your life, if you need to borrow money, you'll find out who your true friends are. That's not true. And that's where I believe people get screwed up. All friendships, in my opinion, are situational. It all depends. My brother is truly a terrific man. And he can be your friend, but if you need to go to the hospital, he will not be there. And you might think, "God, I thought he was my friend. He doesn't visit me in the hospital." No, he isn't going to visit anybody in the hospital. He is truly phobic about hospitals. Won't go in them. Wouldn't go in it to see his mom. Would not go in a hospital. Okay, that's my brother. Everybody has something like that. Something that would prevent them from going into a situation with you. There are people who are your friends when you're successful. Congratulations, your success friends. And there's another group of people who will show up if you're in trouble. And another group of people who will show up if you have a flat tire. All friendships are situational. Friendships at work are friendships where at work. We used to have three homes. The home, the work home, and the after place we hung out. Three homes, three landing spots. What's happened in the past 15 years is the third one's been taken away. Can't smoke anymore. Lord knows you can't drink after work. The bars have shut down after work. They're much smaller, much less populated. Where do you go after work? Where's your third home? Social media. And this is where so many people screw up. Social media is not your friend. You're on Facebook, X, Instagram, TikTok. You start posting there and your employer sees it and doesn't like it, you're going to get fired. For what? I'm not paid to do social media. I'm not paid to, if you do something that the company, your partner views as embarrassing, I've actually known companies that lost radio stations, lost entire radio stations because of a single posting on social media. That's not your friend. You don't post anything on social media. You want to look at the vacation pictures of your neighbor, of the women who live next door to you? Fine. You go look at the vacation pictures. And as I've mentioned many times, on Facebook, there should be a separate section of vacation pictures. Just solve the problem. Don't make us scroll through all the photos. You want to see the Joneses' vacation pictures. That you should be able to do that easily. Don't post yours. That's the challenge, that there are new definitions for how to even find a friend and then to sustain it. It's a challenge because everything competes with the attention a friendship needs. Or if you work at a certain type of radio station and your friends imagined who you voted for, they're gone. I'm Walter Sterling. The greatest gift you and I can receive is a request for help. The Other Side of Midnight.
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4: Beef is what's for dinner.
5: Beef prices at the grocery store remain high, and experts say there are two things going on here. One is that cattle herds are at their smallest size in 75 years.
6: We do have some drought conditions, and cattle rely on pastures. Those drought conditions affect our ability to expand. If we have fewer cows, we're going to have fewer calves and less beef production.
5: That's Texas A&M economist David Anderson, who notes the beef industry is controlled by four meatpacking companies. And President Trump's Justice Department is looking into potential antitrust issues and price-fixing practices. Cattle rancher Shad Sullivan saying at the White House,
7: that has created a level of economic and political power that too often escapes oversight and accountability.
5: I'm James Flippin, and this is the Worldwide News Network.
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1: 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Expert on UFOs, conspiracy theories, all the things that we're passionate about, but no one's passion gets close to Ross Coulthart's from News Nation. Hello, Ross.
9: Good
3: Good evening, Walter. Well, good evening also, Midnight Misfits. What a day. What a couple of days in the world of UAPs. The White House, President Trump's administration, seems to have gone crazy for UAPs. You up to speed first, Walter. The president himself was in a cabinet meeting earlier this week, and he actually used the ET word. He was sitting in cabinet with Marco Rubio on one side and Pete Hegseth, defense secretary, on the other. Oh, should I say secretary of war? And the president himself started talking in an unsolicited way about the fact that there's been such a huge response to the War Department's UFOs page, well over a billion views now, which is incredible. It's a huge percentage of the world's population had logged on to have a look at what, frankly, are pretty underwhelming videos. There's much, much, much more hidden in the lockers in the Defense Department. But the president then said he made the most extraordinary statement. He actually talked about extraterrestrials, and he acknowledged that we're releasing a lot of information having to do with extraterrestrial things, and people are totally fascinated by it. It's literally trending number one, the president said. Now, it's really interesting because you could have seen the eyes in Marco Rubio's head bulging when he heard the president say this. He kind of looked sideways at the president. And then Pete Hegseth just sort of sat there a bit stiff. But both of them were clearly quite shocked by the use of the extraterrestrial word, because so far in the media releases that we've seen from the Department of War, they've very pointedly avoided making any suggestion at all that any of this phenomena that they're releasing videos and documents about is extraterrestrial, alien. And then just today, it got even crazier. The White House itself, which has its own YouTube and, its own Twitter X page, it started tweeting. Firstly, it tweeted a crop circle. As people will know, the paranormal phenomena of crop circles is very closely linked to UFOs. And what it tweeted was an image of the word loading, and it linked to aliens.gov, which is the website that you and I spoke about a few weeks ago, describing how the government had created a website called aliens.gov. And then they also did another X post of what looked like an alien walking across a desert landscape. And it was essentially teasing the people to go and have a look at aliens.gov. And sadly, when finally later in the day, early evening, yesterday evening, the government finally posted on the White House press site what this was all about, it turned out all it was about was illegal aliens. So the White House has been teasing us for weeks about the aliens.gov page. Everybody has been thinking that it's going to be about little green men from planet Zygor, Zeta Reticuli. And it's essentially the Trump administration giving itself a big pat on the back for doing so well with illegal immigrants, illegal aliens. And I actually said this on my show a few weeks ago, that this was probably what this website was all about. And I got roundly castigated by a lot of people in ufology who were saying this was the beginning of the president rolling out disclosure. So it's quite depressing. What it suggests to me is there are people in the White House who are prepared to play games with the whole issue of disclosure, and they know they've got this huge interest internationally, not just in the US, all over the world. Billions of people are logging in to look at these videos, and they couldn't help themselves. They used aliens.gov essentially as a big dangle to get us all excited that this was going to be the site where they officially said, yes, aliens are real, there really are extraterrestrials. And the president, of course, went even harder in his own cabinet room, basically talking about extraterrestrials. But in the long run, it all turned out to be a big fat nothing. And it's making a lot of people very skeptical about the continued promise that there's going to be more coming from the White House on UFOs. But the one bit of good news is there was an interview today with a guy called Brett Fedderson, who's a former director of aviation security at the White House National Security Council, principally during the Obama administration, but sort of wrapping into other administrations on either side. And he's a really highly credentialed guy. And what he said to Jesse Waters on Fox this evening was extraordinary. So on Jesse Waters' primetime just yesterday, he said, "This type of technology that we're seeing in these videos that are being released on UFO, the war.gov UFO site, this type of technology is not man-made. It's nothing that we can build or have built or are using out there." And in previous comments, this same gentleman, Brett Fedderson, has said, "I can say through my experience that we are absolutely not alone in this universe." And he actually highlights the national security and flight safety risks behind this. He said, "The biggest thing that concerns me with UAPs is the national security concern. It's the unknown. It's the fact that this technology does stuff we can't do. If we can't figure out what it is or what it wants or what it's being used for, that keeps me up at night. And the idea that we're behind the power curve." And he emphasized in the interview that he did with Fox today that the US needs to maintain technological superiority, to maintain public safety. And it's quite it's a massive statement. It's an extraordinary statement for somebody who's worked at the very highest levels of the administration and indeed in intelligence. And it's kind of weird because we're getting these weird mixed messages at the moment. On the one hand, you've got the president who seems only too happy to take the piss, frankly, with the whole UFO subject. And then he starts talking about extraterrestrials, and then his administration, probably some spotty-nosed boy in Melania's basement, is basically sitting there eating pizza and smoking dope and putting out these ridiculous teasers, which in the end had nothing to do with aliens with a capital A, but everything to do with promoting the Trump administration's position on illegal immigrants. So are we being played, Walter? I have a horrible feeling we are, and that President Trump's just having a big laugh on UFOs, and I'm beginning to question whether he's really serious at all about doing anything on a subject that I know is close to the hearts of billions of humans.
1: Ross Coulthart from News Nation. When the president first suggested this about 3-4 weeks ago, that he could release the files, he downplayed it a lot. And it was pretty much a shrug the shoulder. Well, you know, for some people who might be interested in it, we're going to do that. This is a man prone to hyperbole. This is a man who loves to sell something very big, but he didn't sell this at all. And it has made me always wonder, either one, if there is no more, there may be no more than it looks like pong games, or there is more and there's no way in hell we're going to see it.
3: Well, there definitely is more, my friend, because I speak every day to people in defense, intelligence, and private aerospace who are telling me what they see on servers like the confidential, highly classified JWICS server, which is a top secret compartmentalized server on which a lot of quite extraordinary anomalous videos are stored. And quite a lot of the videos that have been released in the last few weeks by the War Department have come from that server. And because of the highly classified nature of compartmentalized intelligence, if you've got a top secret compartmentalized security clearance, you can actually log on and look at the videos that haven't been released. And I can tell you, my friend, I've been told, for example, about one where there's a B-52 pilot flying a B-52, and there is literally a craft, an alien craft, a constructed vehicle flying parallel with the B-52. And through the cockpit window, you can see what allegedly, I'm told, looks like a being, something looking back at the crew. There's all sorts of videos that I can see already are not going to be released by this administration. I fear that the president may be being played with by the War Department, and that this whole UFOs .gov website that's being created on the War Department is essentially a way of appeasing the public, giving, a bit like the Epstein files, the illusion of transparency, the mythology of transparency, but in reality, it's just a big, fat nothing.
1: Russ Coulthart, your friends, your associates, your contacts that suggest there's much more, is there a timeline? Do you think when we're going to see it? Do you have any idea when we might see what they're referring to?
3: Well, I'm sorry to disappoint you, my friend. I fear we're never going to see it. I think that there's been a decision made inside the administration at the level of the CIA, certain people in the Defense Intelligence Agency. They don't want you to know it. They don't want the public listening to this right now to know it. And I think they've miscalculated, because when you have now well over a billion people going to the war.gov/UFOs website and taking a huge interest in the subject of UFOs, when you have an administration official talking about these are not human technologies, this is not a human craft, I don't think the public's going to accept President Trump, sadly, doing another Epstein. You know, we were given a very, very lackluster release of the true number of Epstein files. So many of them have been redacted. The president did the same with the JFK files. There are still people from the UAP caucus fighting to get access, because they're part of the Transparency Oversight Committee, to the JFK files, because they actually do think the JFK assassination is linked to what the president's position was on being more open with Russia, the Soviet Union, about UFOs. And so there's still an enormous, I think, state within a state. The president ran a campaign on the whole idea that there was a deep state. And it's funny, my friend, I came into this whole research thinking that that was a nonsense, that that was a wacky conspiracy theory. But the more I see nameless men and women from inside the intelligence community blocking, putting steps to try and hinder the public's right to know. After all, the public's paying for this. Your listeners, every American taxpayer, is paying for the enormous data collection that has gone on for 80-plus years on UFOs. And for years, the American public have been gaslit and told it's rubbish, it's ridiculous, don't listen to this nonsense. Nobody's interested in UFOs, least of all the government. And now we know they've been lying through their teeth. And what are they doing? They're gaslighting us. They're basically releasing the dross.
1: Russ Coulthart, thank you, live from Australia.

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2: A tentative deal. I'm Ted Lindner, Fox News. The U.S. and Iran have reached a deal to extend the ceasefire by 60 days, but it needs President Trump's signature. Returning from an event with Air Force Academy graduates Thursday night, Vice President J.D. Vance says it's hard to tell when or if the president is going to sign off on the deal.
3: We do think they're negotiating, at least so far, in good faith, and we're making some progress. Hopefully, we'll continue to make progress. The president will be in a position where he can endorse the agreement, but obviously, that's still TBD.
2: The agreement would reportedly extend the ceasefire to allow for more talks between the U.S. and Iran. The American embassy in Ukraine's capital remains open even after the threat of attacks from Russia. Fox's Grinnell Scott.
4: A social media post from the American embassy in Kyiv says there is no change to its current operation. Comments attributed to the foreign policy chief of the European Union, Kaya Kallas, claim that while EU embassies remain staffed, the U.S. embassy had been vacated after Russia warned diplomats and visitors in the Ukrainian capital to leave before attacks on the city escalate. In the post on X, the U.S. embassy cited the State Department's pledge that protecting the safety and security of Americans was its highest priority. Grinnell Scott, Fox News.
2: The manhunt for Jacob Baker in Hawaii now over. The 36-year-old Baker in police custody after a massive search on Hawaii's Big Island. Baker, who lives on the island, was wanted in connection with the killings of three men described as armed and dangerous while on the lam. Hawaii police believe Baker's responsible for killing three men all between the ages of 69 and 79 within a two-day period. And there'll be a Game 7 in the NBA Western Conference Finals. That'll happen Saturday night in Oklahoma City as the San Antonio Spurs defeated the Oklahoma City Thunder on Thursday night, 118-91. 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
6: That heat's going to be out there for one more day.
7: Temperatures being 30 degrees above average.
0: 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Just click listen, then swipe right and hear the latest news updates on your time. 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
2: Well, a Blue Origin rocket exploded on a launch pad in Cape Canaveral, Florida, Thursday night ahead of a planned launch next week. Fox's Marion Rafferty with more.
8: The Blue Origin rocket exploding during a test of its engines. A static fire engine test is when the rocket's engines are ignited and they run at full thrust, but the vehicle is unable to go anywhere during the test. The rocket was uncrewed, and thankfully no one on the ground nearby was hurt. The local sheriff saying there's no danger to the public. NASA also contracted Blue Origin to provide lunar landers for the Artemis and Moonbase programs, but so far it's unclear how this blast will impact those space programs.
2: Blue Origin CEO Jeff Bezos addressed the explosion on X, writing, "Very rough day, but we'll rebuild whatever needs rebuilding and get back to flying. It's worth it." Authorities in Alaska racing to reach four climbers who fell from North America's tallest peak.
9: The National Park Service tells the Associated Press weather conditions, including limited visibility on Alaska's Mount McKinley, are improving and could soon allow for helicopter operations to rescue four climbers who fell. The agency says the incident was reported overnight near the Denali Pass, explaining the four are part of a seven-person climbing team, not sharing any details on their conditions, but noting the three other members returned to camp after trying to help. Mount McKinley is North America's highest peak, standing at more than 20,300 feet tall. Earlier this week, two climbers who were part of a separate incident were evacuated from the mountain by helicopter. Kristen Goodwin, Fox News.
2: And 14-year-old Shrey Parikh from Rancho Cucamonga, California, is this year's Scripps National Spelling Bee champion. The contest came down to a lightning round tiebreaker against Ishan Gupta. But Shrey spelled 32 words correctly in a 90-second spell-off, including the winning word, Bromocriptine, to go home the winner this year. I'm Ted Lindner. This is Fox News.
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0: Easy, man. I'm still filling out the paperwork. Come on now. 434-882-4217. Remember those numbers. 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The single most important part, local part of your radio station is you. And if nobody else panders to you, I'm not above that. I'll tell you what went on last night. I'll give you my analysis of it, of course. I'm not going to take the easy way out, although there are those who knew me in my youth that would be surprised to hear me say that. I've grown, and I'm here to serve your needs so that you can get your day on or off as easily as possible, knowing that the last minute, everything that you've put off is a cacophony of stuff. You can text message your thoughts or the reactions to the news at 434-882-4217. But if you feel the urge to conversate, that's my favorite, and it would do that at that same number. You can also send emails to jtinthemorningradio@gmail.com. Whatever happened to the old days where a customer was a customer and it didn't matter? I guess there's a certain point where everything is a campaign now, and I don't know about you, but I get weary of it. Not just leery, but weary. It's exhausting. Every conversation, you're waiting for somebody to show up on Twitter saying, I heard Joe Thomas say, or Joe Thomas was at something with a person who was also on the internet who said this, therefore Joe Thomas needs to be. Oh, good golly. Was this what it was like during the era of the Scarlet Letters? Was this what it was like during McCarthy? Because it's just, everything is about dismissing your voice. I've never seen our society in such a fugue of attempts to stop people from having a say. It's amazing to me. We'll get into that. And that's just one of the abstracts. I bring this up because Bruce Springsteen, along with the Fighters of the Foo, Dave Matthews, who, by the way, retired 10 years ago, it's the busiest retirement I've ever seen. And Joan Baez will be let out of the home to headline a protest festival 1 month before the midterm elections. He announced it with Rage Against the Machine guitarist Tom Morello, who right now is raging against the appearing to be any sort of life support machine. You know, it's tough when you have a band like that and you're doing shows for the home. U.S. and Iranian negotiators reached a tentative agreement Thursday to extend the ceasefire by 60 days in the battle between the U.S. and Israeli missiles and Iran's ground forces. This will start a new round of talks, according to Vice President J.D. Vance, who said it's hard to say exactly whether or not the president's going to sign the deal. He added, we're going back and forth on a couple of language points. Meanwhile, Israel's Air Force carried out an airstrike on the suburbs of Lebanon's capital. The strike hit near the Beirut International Airport in their suburb of Shuafat. The strike hit an apartment building, according to reports from inside Lebanon. Russian President Vladimir Putin appears ready to try to rattle some sabers to change the narrative. They plan to carry out, quote, consistent and systematic missile strikes against the Ukrainian capital, accompanied by a call for evacuating their foreign embassies. Democratic Governor Gretchen Whitmer of Michigan said she was not going to run for governor, and then hours later backtracked that and said she has nothing to announce, apologizing, saying, you know, I never thought I would run for governor, so I guess I should know better than to say anything like that. Meanwhile, Congresswoman Alexandria Ocasio-Cortez appears at the top spot in the latest 2028 Democratic presidential primary poll done by Atlas Intel, appeared to show that with 28% of the Democrat votes leading her potential rivals, including Vice President Kamala Harris, who finished a distant fifth in the poll. U.S. District Judge Carl Nichols rejected a request by Democrats and civil rights groups to halt President Trump's executive order creating a federal voter registry and limiting mail-in voting because the executive order has not been put into effect yet, and therefore there is no standing as of now. And those are just some of our first things on this Friday morning here on the Talk Media Network.
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13: I need some rest. I'm tired.
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13: Sick.

0: You get tired. You really do. You just get, you're worn out.
1: Tired of being admired.
0: Well, all right, maybe I'll draw the line there. The weariness, and I think you get this as well, and it's tearing families apart, and it's driving us further into our silos. And this is deep think stuff. I mean, this isn't wham, bam, thank you, ma'am, some song, some dance, some seltzer in your pants. I understand mornings, you don't have a ton of time, so we'll make the concept undergirding. There used to be a group of people who were told by municipal code in many cases that they didn't have the right to speak or the authority to have an opinion on anything. We had a word for them. They were called the blacks. And we're heading there again. This is the fruit of what I sensed the moment I walked into the TV studio with Ibram Kendi and sat there and wound up being the only person in all of Charlottesville that was willing to push back on his idea that white people are just inherently racist because of the color of their skin, pointing out to him that that very statement was racist. I was told, oh, no, it's not. No, it's not. We're guilty. We're guilty. Please don't make us look bad on national TV. Your humble host don't give a crap. Honest is as honest does. Didn't think he was a bad man. I just thought his idea was bad of anti-racism, reparational society. Your forebearers were bad to my forebearers, so now I get to be bad to you to make up for it. I mean, we are truly living in a world that is driven by the concept two wrongs will make a right. I guess at some point eventually. But it's wearisome to be, you know, in this world where every single moment and every single person in every single room could be the reason that some keyboard warrior is going to go out of their way to say, you are now no longer allowed to have an opinion, have a job. I've seen people lose their jobs over crazy stuff. Never mind what they just did at the Virginia Polytechnic Institute. Football fans may know their name as Virginia Tech. They just fired the rector for no good reason. Well, the governor alleges violations of the code of conduct, whatever that means. She didn't specify. Just fired him and inserted the president of Dominion Energy. I guess because Dominion's about to be bought by NextEra, he's going to need a gig. Golden parachute for, you know, selling his company to another electric utility. And these are the Democrats. You know, if a Republican fired the head of a university and installed the head of an electric union, an electric company, oh, it would be marches in the streets, no kings, no tyrants. Hey, hey, ho, ho. Insert name has got to go. It's so wearisome because it's the disingenuity in it is gobsmacking. The ability to disconnect simple logical trains of thought amongst people who claim to have intellect and degree, it's amazing to me. And I live it every single day. You probably run into it more frequently than you like. And it's bothersome that this is the kind of thing we've come down to. Sure, we have free speech once we've approved of your kind of speech. Who do you hang out with? What people do you hang out with? We're going to associate you with bad people. You were part of the Tea Party, or you voted for Donald Trump, or you had a Donald Trump yard sign in your yard. You were

0: It was a new thing. It was going to predict everything that we did and we're going to do. Anyway, further and further up. Yeah, true story. Virginia's governor who came in. Remember, you know, Virginia had been gripped by this idea that Governor Youngkin was, you know, firing all these members of the university directorate at, of course, President Trump's order. And installing people like Ken Cuccinelli. Oh, my God. Arch MAGA. Funny enough, at one point, Ken Cuccinelli was also a never-Trumper. But I guess you can be both in the mind of a Marxist. So the Marxist authoritarians helped elect Governor Spanberger because Governor Youngkin, her predecessor, was firing all these boards, all these directorate boards at all these universities, even though he wasn't firing them. He was just, you know, as terms expired, he got to appoint his own members, and they decided that was no good. They even got court orders saying that the governor doesn't have authority to appoint people to boards of the universities in the state where he's governor. It was fascinating to me. And here comes this new governor, still with the new governor smell. I think that's the new governor smell still. It's wearing off some. Doing exactly what he was accused of and had never done. He was filling expiring positions on university boards with people he liked, because that's what governors get to do. And they went to court to block it. And the courts did block it because too many Obama, Clinton, and Biden era appointed judges are out there. Decided, yeah, Glenn Youngkin's no good. The idea was his term is going to be over at some point somewhere, and these board visitors or these board directors are going to still be there. Well, yeah, that's how it works. But the leftists grabbed the media by the short and curlies and said, you must pay attention to us. We're talking about fighting MAGA. Oh, okay, said the media. And here comes Governor Spanberger. In the 80s? Was it ab scam? Yeah. So we'll go into details. We've got the news coming up here in a moment. But no, Kareem, that was not Eartha Kitt. That was the great Madeleine Kahn from the classic documentary on American government.
1: Let's face it, I'm tired.
0: Blazing Saddles.
1: I've been with thousands of men again and again. They promise the moon. They're always...
0: Yeah, that's it. So you go rent it this weekend.
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2: Fox News, I'm Sue Guzman. The U.S. and Iran reaching a deal to extend a ceasefire agreement for 60 days while peace talks continue. This agreement awaiting final approval from President Trump. Man wanted in three homicides in Hawaii's Big Island, Jacob Baker, is in custody now.
3: Officers and detectives responded to the area and conducted a search, ultimately locating the suspect concealed within a small cave on the neighboring property.
2: Hawaii County Police Chief Reed Mahuna. Blue Origin's new Glenn rocket explodes into a massive fireball on the launch pad in Cape Canaveral, Florida, during a test. Owner Jeff Bezos vowing to investigate. At least three people dead in an explosion and fire at a Dallas apartment building. Jason Evans with Dallas Fire and Rescue.
4: It was originally reported as a gas leak. And at some point, while those units were en route, is when the explosion occurred.
2: America's listening to Fox News.
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0: So the U.S. Postal Service, one of the most misunderstood branches of American life, has signed a deal with DHL. Now, your first reaction may be, oh, good, DHL is going to start delivering our U.S. mail. No, that's not what's going to happen. It's the other way around. U.S. Postal Service is going to deliver packages for DHL because they've been doing such a great job at delivering the Amazon packages. Now they're going to add DHL also to the roster of things that they're going to have to deliver probably before they get around to delivering your daily mail. The deal, worth $10 billion, is between DHL e-commerce, part of the logistics firm, to help deliver their products. Similar to Amazon in many ways, you go online, you order stuff, and DHL delivers it for these online retailers. Postmaster General David Steiner said that no one else delivers to 170 million U.S. households 6 days a week besides the U.S. Postal Service. I think that may have been an aspirational statement. Many people that I talk to say, oh, sure, I expect a postal delivery every day, and sometimes I get them, sometimes I don't. Especially in the mid-Atlantic, there has been crisis after crisis from Charlotte all the way up to Baltimore with mail not showing up for weeks at a time because of understaffing, because of unions that have held up hiring, because of work conditions, because people figure they're working for the government, so give me more money. Steiner then also said DHL now has the opportunity to, quote, play in the largest market in the world. He said DHL either had to, quote, invest a ton of capital to build out an end-to-end network or partner with somebody who already has that last-mile capability like the USPS. Now, understand that many people have pointed to, including members of the U.S. Postal Service, often on condition of anonymity, have said that the requirements of the letter carriers to make sure the Amazon packages get delivered before they even get to their regular mail often causes stress, especially, say, between November and December of each year. Just saying. So one wonders if Steiner, and I'm not being a nattering nabob of negativism, I'm just saying that has anyone considered the fact that U.S. Postal Delivery Services, by the way, not constitutionally mandated, so I'm fine with them saying we can't do it, already falling behind the priorities of contracts made with Amazon, this is going to put another contract on top of it. So at what point does the letter carrier get to say, hey, I'm going to deliver the letters to Thomas Media or to you at your house? Again, not something that the Constitution mandates. Of course, the deal is good for the Postal Service. It's strapped for cash. But there's a deal to this. I mean, it's great to say I'm getting $10 billion from DHL. But you're also going to have to do things for DHL in exchange for that $10 billion. I think we forget that part. Oh, that's great. U.S. Postal Service getting $10 billion. They're also going to have to do $10 billion worth of work for DHL, most likely if the Amazon issues are exemplar, in exchange for the household delivery of mail. Again, not something constitutionally mandated. Now, are you salty if they say, hey, we can't deliver mail to your house anymore, but we're going to deliver your DHL and Amazon packages? And you're going to have to come to your local post office to pick up your mail. Which was what the guarantee was. Understand that the U.S. Constitution says that there will be U.S. Postal Service offices. There will be post offices in municipalities and a guarantee of roads to connect them. And really, the postal section of the Constitution is about those highways with the little white signs, the white shields, with numbers in them, 1, 101, etc., and all points in between. Andy writes in from Sarasota, the Florida power bills are already being delayed. Yes, because that's some mail that you really want to arrive late, don't you? Or not at all. Honey, why'd the lights go out? Maybe that's what happened to the election office in Georgia. They hadn't paid their electric bill. Of course, that still doesn't explain the plumbing that didn't actually explode in the basement, but that's another matter for another day. I say that just to trigger the folks. But yeah, electric bills being delayed in the mail, not something you want to have happen. And given the delays that happen and the overextension of the letter carriers, based on this requirement that they get all the Amazon packages in their little box trucks delivered first, because contracts. Well, then now DHL, you know, will come in second to Amazon. When are the letter carriers going to have time to deliver Andy's electric bill? Or my invoices for the music publishing services that for some reason I have to pay royalties to, even though we don't play the songs. Regardless, let me see what this is doing to you where you are. And this is just one of the many stories that are on our docket this morning. Good morning. You are on the air with Joe first thing this morning. Who's this?
1: Good morning, Joe. It's Kareem.
0: Good morning, Kareem. So it's not Eartha Kitt. It was Madeline Kahn. I know it's very similar, but the Eartha Kitt estate has emailed me and said, you got to be kidding me. I know Eartha Kitt is a Broadway star, was before she became Catwoman. I think Madeline Kahn also has a great singing voice. She was just, acting, as they say. There is somebody who knocks not so much for the singing. But regardless, what's on your mind? How do you, are you reacting on this U.S. Postal Service deal?
1: Well, honestly, Joe, you plant so much stuff, there's a lot to pull from. Going back to Madeline Kahn for a brief moment, kind of like when I watched Benicio del Toro in that movie, The Hunted, where he's channeling Steven Seagal. I'm thinking Madeline Kahn was channeling Eartha Kitt in her Blazing Saddles.
0: That's a possibility. I mean, there's so much going on in that amazing documentary, and people think I'm saying that to be shocking. If people watch Blazing Saddles, you will understand every single little bit. I mean, there's Mike Johnson in there. There's Chuck Schumer in there. There's everyone laid out in front of everyone. Somebody sent me a link to a t-shirt company that actually sells commemorative t-shirts. I traveled the Governor William J. LePetitmane Memorial Interstate, bring a beep load of dimes. I want to get it. I want that for, just one of those things to wear and see if people go, huh? Because it looks like one of those I visited the Grand Canyon kind of t-shirts. They did it perfectly. The way you want to do satire is you have to make it look so authentic. There I'm vamping because we have a commercial break coming up and I don't want you to get started on your thought that actually brought you to the phone before we come back from the break. So hang on a second and we'll come back. And first thing today this morning brought to you by JCSGold.com. 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
15: What the hell is this?
16: This is the bill that will convert the State Hospital for the Insane into the William J. LePetitmane Memorial Gambling Casino for the Insane.
15: Gentlemen, this bill will be a giant step forward in the treatment of the insane gambler.
16: Yes, bravo. 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
0: As we gather together, satirized for your approval and for your protection, and considering what goes on in the world, we really do need to make sure that at very least some of this stuff is wrapped in saran wrap so it doesn't stink up the house while we lay it out on the table for you there. When we headed to break, that's more from that classic documentary on American life, Blazing Saddles. Please rent it and watch it this weekend. Not with anyone. Please, if you have any snowflakes in your family, unless you're ready to try to, it's one of those scared straight kind of things. And maybe this is a good use of this documentary, Blazing Saddles. If you have a snowflake in your family, maybe make them watch it with you. It's going to be ugly. It's going to be ugly, but you might be able to save them before it's too late. Anyway, Kareem, thank you for hanging on the line. So what did bring you to our phones this morning? I know you said we laid out a robust buffet for breakfast this morning, but what's got you triggered?
1: Well, United States Postal Service. Recently, the three parts I want to bring up. Recently, the Supreme Court ruled 9-0. That last mile drivers do qualify for certain protections. So when you look at Amazon Flex drivers or Walmart delivery drivers, not quite Wilker v. Filburn, but it's because it does count as interstate commerce. I'm just going to leave that there because there are probably a whole lot better attorneys you talk to interview who can say where it's significant where, okay, maybe these companies, more companies will start contracting with USPS since they've already got the HR taken care of.
0: Wait, hang on. So if there's a law, a ruling of law that an American citizen can't understand, then it really isn't good public policy. So you're saying that the last mile drivers are protected in labor or in the ability to like carry a firearm? Because when you say protected, I'm tempted to think one way or the other. I know a lot of realtors who have their concealed carry permit for just simply that reason. You don't know what you don't know.
1: For right now, let's say labor disputes for payment. Uh-huh. However, that the other part about the Second Amendment, our civil rights, U.S. is right now they're moving. It to me, they're moving slowly because Constitution is unequivocal in statement, but they have to follow a certain process, and that truck drivers being able to care. I'm saying truck drivers just because there have been a. My mind goes back to Reginald Denny, bless his soul, back in the 90s. He had some issues. I don't think a gun would have helped him in that case if they didn't follow the bluffs, but the rooftop Koreans said, yes, get the guns just in case. But setting that aside.
0: Right. So you're talking about it's just a quick look because I didn't know what case you were talking about. This is the guy, Angelo Brock, who was driving for a company called Flower Foods up in, I think, Colorado. and they tried to force him into arbitration over wages not paid, using an interstate commerce law. And they're like, yeah, he never left Colorado, so why are we applying interstate commerce law to him? So I just for folks who play along at home and they want to fill in their scorecard. So you think, though, that this could lead to more delivery deals for USPS?
1: I do. Going back to what the Constitution says about it, not to throw water on your fire, again, not an expert. I hold a steering wheel for a living. That's what I do. But the Postal Service is quite important. It was the internet of the day. In London, it was so – mail got delivered four times in a single day. And if you wrote a letter to your intended – and you hadn't received a response by that afternoon, you went down and you had a conversation with the postmaster. This will not happen again because it was that vital. So it was just like carrying a gun. It was understood. Not only would you leave the home strapped, you would also have your mail delivered daily to your home. Now, granted, we got some guys who like to wear coonskin caps. They like to live on a mountain where nobody finds them. I can understand. They've taken the trouble to make sure they've hidden themselves from society. Then they can come to town to get the mail whenever they want to.
0: Well, but that's the difference between constitutionality and, what's the phrase I'm looking for here? Common practice. So the Constitution says what I said. It guarantees that there be post offices in municipalities and that there be roads connecting them and that they be open. So that that internet can work. The idea to torture the metaphor a little bit would be, okay, so we guarantee that there be internet service into your neighborhood and somebody reads your email to you. There is no constitutional mandate to deliver the mail to your house. It has become common practice, but if the U.S. Postal Service said we can't do that anymore, there are going to be salty people about it, and there's going to be a lot of Congress people and senators up in arms, but there's nothing in the Constitution that says they have to deliver it to your house.
1: If they call it a postal service, that's not a word that we invented.
0: That's a word we
1: carried over from.
0: Oh, yeah.
1: And so following what that word meant when that document was written, postal service to the house. Let me just throw the last part, which is a different.
0: Yeah, go ahead.
1: The last thing is the USPS is also one of the best information gathering agencies. I say agency, it's huge. They're not really governed. It's kind of like how the Capitol Police have those military surveillance blimps. That why do they have that, and why are their offices nationwide?
0: U.S.
1: Postal Services can inspect all the packages, letters from mail. They also collect, if I'm not mistaken, it came to light that they were tasked with finding out where certain people with internet, where the internet users actually lived. Anyway, Joe, you have a great day. Thanks for taking my call.
0: Not at all. Good call. And that last bit is important because understand that there are legal authorities. Committing mail fraud is one of the highest crimes you can commit. We have several instances where people are going to probably do 10 to 20 in Leavenworth, if not at very least 5 to 10 in Woolworth, over mail fraud. Wire fraud is an abstract off of mail fraud. That if you send something through the U.S. Postal Service, the postmark itself is considered a legal document, a stamp of date and time, legally binding in contract disputes and things like that. So there are places in American life where the U.S. Postal Service has import. I'm just pointing out that delivery to your house, whether it be the British, and Britain pays a whole lot more than we do for their postal service. And to do it arbitrarily without Americans having a say, I don't know if it's good policy, but it's constitutional.
17: My name is Bobby. I'm a veteran and lost my leg to a roadside bomb. My victory was going from a wheelchair to becoming a weightlifting champion.
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25: It's up to President Trump. I'm Dave Anthony, Fox News. Whether he'll sign a plan to extend the ceasefire with Iran for 60 days, Vice President Vance, who's been part of the negotiations with Iran, tells reporters,
26: if you compare the conflict now to where it was five, 6 weeks ago, I think the president's ceasefire is very much holding.
25: But there have been flare-ups in fighting this week, with U.S. military taking down drones and launch sites and boats laying underwater mines. As for this possible ceasefire extension, Fox's Peter Ducey reports from the White House.
27: Steve Witkoff and Jared Kushner's team have agreed to a deal with Iranian counterparts. Iranian leadership will need to approve it, and so will President Trump. And to get the president's blessing, there are three musts. The Strait of Hormuz must open, Iran must stop enriching uranium, and Iran must stop its nuclear weapons program.
25: And Iran also wants sanctions relief from the U.S. as part of any agreement. A big setback for Blue Origin, after a huge fireball lit up the night sky in Florida.
28: Blue Origin's Glenn rocket is supposed to carry payloads in a low Earth orbit and possibly the moon. But when they tried to do a static fire test at Cape Canaveral Space Force Station in Florida late Thursday, the rocket exploded. Sound courtesy of Spaceflight Now's YouTube page. It was a monstrous explosion, completely shrouding the 320-foot-tall Glenn rocket.
25: Fox's Jill Nadeau. Nobody was injured. That rocket was supposed to launch next week. Blue Origin's owner, Jeff Bezos, the Amazon founder, posted on X, it's way too early to know what went wrong, calling it a very rough day, but they will rebuild. A manhunt for an accused triple murderer in Hawaii is over.
29: The suspect, identified as Jacob Baker, male, 36, was taken into custody without incident.
25: Hawaii County Police Chief Reed Mahana says they found him hiding in a small cave on the Big Island. He's accused of killing three elderly men, all found dead this week. 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

0: Good morning. It's 6:08. Carry your mic on your radio. Carry will be back Monday. It's Jay Lee and yours truly today. Talking through Freeform Friday. High Capacity Friday. What, do you think I'm going to stop? You think I'm going to stop giving out those precious 30-round 5.56 magazines? You think I'm going to stop that? No. I'm going to continue it until, of course, it's a misdemeanor after 1 July. But even then it won't be because they will have been purchased before 1 July. So as we sort out the morass that the Don and Wheezy show gave us, of course, capped by Abigail Spanberger, failed governor. She hasn't even started yet, and she's a complete failure. I'm going to celebrate the Second Amendment on this radio station by giving you 2 in the 7 hour, 2 in the 8 hour, times to be disclosed, Jay Lee on the phone, using his sole discretion to determine who the first caller is. He'll take your information, and I'll send it to you priority mail, because I do that. They know me now at the Bayside post office over there on Pleasure House. Oh, how are this? What's this? None of your business.
1: Mr. Mike, welcome back.
0: How are you? Yes. Is there anything in here that can explode, or a lithium battery or anything toxic?
1: Oh, yeah.
0: No. What is it? None of your business.
1: You have to answer that question every single time. There must be something legal behind you having to answer that question.
0: Well, they don't want you. They don't want mailing stuff that could explode.
1: Right.
0: So we're going to be doing that today, which is nice. And it's always a pleasure to be on the radio speaking to you. And right now, Jay Lee has a variety of news, sports, current events. Very nice jersey today. Now, is this tennis, soccer? What is this? Specifically, what is this?
1: It's the Jamaican World Cup jersey, but it's a Bob Marley like kind of spinoff.
0: I see. So we're doing the reggae show.
1: Yeah, but I do the reggae show from now or from Memorial Day weekend, which is last weekend, through Labor Day weekend.
0: Well, that's a lot of fun.
1: Yep.
0: And I know you have a lot of fun doing it. I know that one of the salespeople is I walk back there. The guy's got 78 Bob Marley posters.
1: Oh, yeah. Oh, yeah. You know he eats it up. He listens to every minute of every hour.
0: Well, you know, put a couple of reggae tunes in on the hotkeys.
1: I can do that.
0: Yeah, we'll do that in between sets, as we call it today. What do you think?
1: Freeform Friday.
0: Reggae.
1: Freeform Friday.
0: Yes. All right, go ahead.
1: The Navy plans to test whether a nuclear-powered aircraft carrier can supply electricity to facilities at Naval Station Norfolk later this year. Officials say the demonstration is part of a broader effort to improve energy resilience and keep critical operations running during emergencies. While the Navy hasn't identified the ship involved, the USS Gerald R. Ford is currently the only active Ford-class carrier in the fleet.
0: I always thought that we could learn something from the nuclear power plants on submarines and aircraft carriers many years ago. I don't know if it was the South Carolina or the Long Beach. There was a nuclear-powered cruiser for a while, a CGN. And I think I don't know why we couldn't set up modular nuclear power facilities like those that power ships of the line in the Navy and light up the house. What do you need a windmill for?
1: Right, exactly.
0: Or a solar panel, when you can have quiet, safe nuclear.
1: And I thought these things are supposed to be renewable energy.
0: Well, I think the lefties,
1: the customer less.
0: They're all afraid of it. The lefties are afraid they're going to glow in the dark. They're still stuck in that movie in the 70s, the China Syndrome with Jane Fonda. Fresh out of a North Vietnamese anti-aircraft installation, she jumped into Hollywood and made this movie that destroyed the notion of nuclear power, safe nuclear power, for decades to come. Michael Douglas.
1: Thank you for your service. Thank you very much for your service.
0: And as good as an actor as he was, Jack Lemmon, I blame him too. All righty. What else?
1: The Navy says Newport News Shipbuilding is the likely location for a final assembly of the proposed Trump-class battleship, a new nuclear-powered warship expected to become a centerpiece of the fleet. Officials told Congress the ship would be built using modules from multiple locations and assembled in Newport News, with construction targeted to begin in 2028 and delivery planned for 2036. The project carries an estimated price tag of about $17 billion, while shipyard leaders say they're expanding capacity and improving hiring to meet future demand.
0: Excellent. And I commend that career for anyone. Getting out of the military, getting out of high school, maybe you don't want to go to college at all or right away, going to those apprenticeship programs. I can't think of it. Just an amazing career track. Welding, all sorts of maritime-related trades. It's Hampton Roads. You know, we're rich in that and have been. Listen, if you just look in the history books, Jay, right across the water here, every week or every day, I forget the regularity with which they were churned out, Liberty ships that won the war by going across the Atlantic and delivering goods and supplies to ports in Europe that were safe, we built them here in Hampton Roads, and we built them with the maritime juggernaut that we are. We have to reboot that maritime world, that maritime trade, and it's a great time to do it. My only concern is that if and when the Democrats take control,
1: I was going to ask
0: they'll
1: you
0: kill
1: that.
0: It. They'll kill it.
1: So,
0: they'll
1: yeah. All right, so
0: anything with Trump, it'll go the other way, even though we need these modern super frigates to police the lanes of economic communication in the seas. The Democrats will kill it.
1: So let's play devil.
0: Because it has Trump associated with it.
1: Devil's advocate here. Okay, in 2028, Trump will still be in office, but obviously he is what they refer to as a lame duck president. Say things don't go the Republicans' way. Newsom, or as Trump likes to say, Newscombe, gets into office. Can he just nuke this entire...
0: No, their whole Department of Defense. Yeah, now the contracts will have been let, but I think any government contract on a capital project like this has an out.
1: Wow.
0: Well, we're not going to budget for it. We just won't pay for it and, you know, go to take us to court. And I don't think that'll happen. I think that ultimately they'll just kill it. They'll kill anything that is defense related, and they'll throw it into welfare state infrastructure. That's their big thing. Government. What can government do for you? You know, single payer medical care, all sorts of things. A year and a half of paid leave. You know, it will be a welfare state if they win. No doubt.
1: $17 billion for the project, which clearly, you know, a lot of people will be paid that work on it in this area. So that could be I'd just circle that moment.
0: Yes.
1: I'd circle it.
0: Cycle it.
1: Yes.
0: Yes.
1: Last but not least, a second arrest has been made in connection with last month's street takeover in Norfolk's West Ghent neighborhood. Police say 28-year-old Deshaun Kreck of Hampton is charged with aiding or abetting street racing or exhibition driving during the May 17th incident on Redgate Avenue. Investigators say the gathering featured reckless driving and drew numerous 911 calls, and they're still asking the public for information.
0: Good. Public, I urge you to give information.
1: Yes.
0: I'm thinking people have video cameras. I think a lot of people went out and probably recorded it on their phones. There might be license plates involved. If you know something, say something, because this has to be stopped.
1: That's right. Don't sit on it and expect a check from TMZ.
0: That's right.
1: Just send the damn information so we can protect our children here. You know what I mean, Mike? I mean,
0: from burnout.
1: Everyone's
0: and
1: looking for a paycheck because they got the golden footage. No. Send it in. Do the right thing.
0: Do the right thing.
1: That's right. 57 on the south side.
0: I agree with you.
1: With a high of 78, 60 on the peninsula, a high of 77, 66 in the Outer Banks, with a high of 70, with 100% chance of common sense to follow, here on Freeform Max Magazine.
0: Yes, Max Magazine.
1: Friday.
0: High Capacity Friday. Oh, we've sent them out to the dear sweet listener. I understand that at least in a couple of instances, this has jump-started purchases of AR-15s. They're flying off the shelves at both Superior Point and Gun locations. Keep it happening. Yesterday, somebody reached out and said, well, you know, what kind of AR-15 would you get? Well, there's so many good ones out there. And I asked Craig yesterday over at the Superior on Virginia Beach Boulevard. I said, what about this? We got them all, Mike. A to Z, a Bravo Company, Daniel Defense, Sig Sauer's come out with a bunch of new ones, the M400 Forge. I don't know if they have that in there yet. Oh, the direct impingement Sig Sauer's are really good. They've got some great triggers. Springfield Armory, Smith & Wesson. All I'm saying is get one. Get one now because it makes a lot of sense. And you could go out, if you put a red dot on it or even with open sights, just to get it on paper at 25 yards, you can do that at the Lynn Haven 2664 Lachelle Place. A lot of people zero their red dots out there. Just get it done. Own it because you should own it. It's your right. And that right's been impaired. It's subject to scrutiny. They keep kicking it down the road. But today at 10 o'clock, the Supreme Court will consider taking or granting certiorari, which is review of two cases. One involving magazine capacity out of California. Under Governor Newsom, they passed a bill that said that you can't have a magazine over 10 rounds, and if you do, we're going to take it from you. That is a very draconian provision sitting squarely in front of the Supreme Court, for which there will be potentially a grant of certiorari officially on Monday. They need four justices to weigh in on that. They've got the four. It's Kavanaugh, Alito, Gorsuch, and Thomas. That's your four. And they're going to go ahead and say, we're going to take this. They're going to take the Connecticut assault weapons ban, Grant versus Harris. I wrote about that on Into the Weeds last Sunday, or the Sunday before. And I'll tell you, I think they're going to take that one, too. So it'll be a twofer, and they may combine the two cases because they are both arms protected by the Second Amendment. A magazine is an arm protected by the Second Amendment, and that is something important. So we'll see what happens with that. I'm looking forward, hopefully Monday, telling you that they did take those cases, which, by the way, might involve an injunction on the enforcement of the Virginia law pending the resolution of the case by the Supreme Court. I would petition the court to stay any ruling until such time as the Supreme Court provides guidance, because any Supreme Court ruling under the Second Amendment would be binding on the states under the 14th Amendment. Remember, that's the McDonald case, decided the same day as the Heller case, thanks to the late Justice Scalia. So let's hope for the best. Those of us who value the Second Amendment right, and aren't idiots like Jay Jones and the Don and Weezy show, who actually believe that that law will make Virginia safer, that that law will prevent every African-American gang member from blowing the brains out of another African-American gang member on any given evening. They're having a meeting at the Crips Bloodhouse, clubhouse, the Bloods Clubhouse. Hey, man, did you hear? Yeah, I know. I know Spanberger signed that assault weapons ban. You know, after 1 July, we're out of business, dude. Now we can't steal. We can't sell drugs. We can't get involved in scams, large-scale retail theft using our stolen guns. The ones that we get on the street, we're done. We can't. After 1 July, let's just surrender. That's what Jay Jones and the idiots in the Democratic Party think. That's what Saddam Saleem thinks. I came from Bangladesh, and I was homeless, and I managed to get elected to the Virginia General Assembly in a woke district that just looked at my name and said, you know what, I want to feel good about myself. I want to feel really good about myself. So I think what I'll do is I'll vote for this guy. Why not? I voted for someone named Saddam Saleem who hates guns, because they didn't have any in Bangladesh. I feel good about myself. Let's go out and have a latte. That's what we're stuck with. That's what we're stuck with, folks. Idiot Democrats. Virtue-signaling blue morons that gained power by like one vote in both chambers and now own everything. So sit back and love it. I know it makes for great radio, or in my case, mediocre radio. But what I'll tell you is this. We will prevail. Freedom will prevail. The Supreme Court's going to fix all this, I promise you. And even more disgustingly yesterday, where's the story? Hold on, let me go through the pile of stuff here. You know, there's a lot of stuff in the morning. I come in, I get a lot of stuff, and then I staple it. And when I start stapling, it's very important because I know that I've got it all together. You hear the click of the staples. Oh, he's in there. He's got the staples going. Well, you know what that means? It means that I got the final group of things that I'm going to talk about on this show. So this is horrible. See, this is probably some vagina hat wearing piece of garbage who caused U.S. Supreme Court Justice Amy Coney Barrett's home to be swatted Wednesday. Now, this is a very dangerous practice that, frankly, I'm surprised that on the basis of a phone call, a SWAT team gets sent to a house without sending a unit out to scope it out first. I'm hoping that they've changed their tactics, but police, this is from the Daily Caller. Police reportedly responded to a call alleging the sound of gunshots had been heard at Barrett's home, according to the same audio, which was shared on X by freelance journalist Andrew Layden. In the audio, the dispatcher indicates police units are responding to the suspicious noise at a residence that has 24-hour security coverage for a high-priority resident of the county. Well, I'll say so. She's a Supreme Court justice. And I like it because she makes fun of Justice Jackson in her ridiculous dissents. Be advised, we have not been able to get an answer on callback to the complainant's phone number. Unknown if it's going to be a swatting situation, the dispatcher says. A police officer responding to the incident can be heard telling the dispatcher he's made contact with security on scene and that the security officer he spoke with said he hadn't heard anything. We're just going to meet up with him first just to go over everything, the police officer continues. The incident was a swatting call after speaking with Barrett's security. Swatting is an attempt to get an innocent person killed. In this case, a sitting Supreme Court justice, the proper response will be putting the offender in prison for many, many years. I call on the vast resources of the FBI, and I would give the CIA, which you can do in this instance, CIA, is actually you can operate within the boundaries of the United States just to catch this bastard. So I don't care whether you have to violate the Fourth Amendment. I don't care whether you violate the Patriot Act or you. I don't care. Get this asshat because this is really dangerous, all right? Very dangerous. Someone tried to get Amy Coney Barrett, her kids and husband, killed. Cops come in guns blazing, expecting a shootout. People who initiate these should go to prison for life. You'll never see the Virginia General Assembly, and this involves interstate wire communication, use of a communication facility. Congress should do it if the Virginia General Assembly won't do it, and that is to criminalize this to the highest degree of the law, and that an individual who was convicted of a

interpreted to the vindication of separation of powers, to the exclusion of judicial legislation by judges who believe that they're allowed to do that. It is this court that is the bulwark against tyranny. It is not tyranny itself. It is the destruction of the administrative state, the unelected bureaucrats who change our lives by administrative fiat. You can't have that. It's not consistent with the design of this republic. And it's this court that's doing it, and it's pissing a lot of people off. It's pissing people off that are just miscreants. So, I say to you, petition. Now, this General Assembly is a lost cause. They're too busy making it easier to be a criminal in Virginia, especially if you're an immigrant. Listen, if you're an illegal immigrant and you're running around being who you are, snuck into this country, living a lie, living under the radar, you know, walking into an emergency room and simply, you know, sucking up all kinds of benefits, sending your kids to school, you're under the radar. You lied your way into this country. You're living a lie. Don't worry about it. Commit a couple of petty crimes and Virginia will reach out and hug you. You get a big old hug. Oh, yeah. Spanberger and the Don and Wheezy show. Oh, my goodness. Let's decriminalize this. We certainly don't want to make it so that an illegal should be taken out of this country. We want to welcome people who sneak in here and live a lie. Why not? That's consistent with our values. Oh, boy. That's where we are, folks. That's where we are. Well, what we usually do is we just walk into the emergency room. Do you have a primary care physician? No. We go into the emergency room, and they don't ask any questions, and we get some good treatment. Very nice. Do you pay for it? No. Okay, thank you. 627, J.D. Vance says the U.S. and Iran remain very close. How are you going to be very close with these dystopian morons? But apparently, the Treasury Department indicates that these people, that Iran is in a very difficult economic position, such that that is driving their discussions. I'm not sure what we're talking about here. The proposed deal would extend the ceasefire for 60 days and begin nuclear discussions. I thought the nuclear discussion was over when we bombed it and when we basically took out their entire military infrastructure. I thought that was the discussion. But obviously the path of diplomacy is what the president's team wants to do, along with Marco Rubio, who I find very credible and, in fact, reassuring. The deal reportedly includes unrestricted passage through the Strait of Hormuz, mine removal. They don't even know. They dropped them off the SWIP, but they don't even know where they are. But apparently there will be a multinational attempt to remove them. Apparently, the British Navy, the Royal Navy, has some minesweeping capability. They're sending the HMS Sissy Ninny over there to decide whether or not they can find and move these remove these mines, which are highly dangerous, very primitive, and hopefully ripe for removal if they can find them. The U.S. blockade would be lifted and sanction waivers allowing Iran to sell oil. Well, that shouldn't happen unless and until we get reassurance that all enriched nuclear material, all of it, the material that's still sitting in the centrifuges, the material that was perhaps trapped at in the Midnight Hammer bombing, not really sure, whatever it is, all of it needs to be turned over to a third party reliable entity, the IAEA, China, Pakistan, whoever, never again to be placed back on Iranian soil. And that's, they should just hold the line on that, absolutely. All right, 629, we're going to go ahead and head out for a couple of words. Be back in a little bit. Remember, sometime in the 7 o'clock hour, sometime in the 8 o'clock hour, I'm paying it forward. I am very committed to the Second Amendment. I'm very committed to lawful ownership. I went there yesterday to Superior Pawn and Gun. I got a unicorn. Craig liquidated a small estate. I got a CZ SP01. It's a CZ75 special edition. It's been Cajunized. It's got a different hammer, different trigger, has an SRO on it. The slide was milled for a red dot. This thing is a tack driver. I took it up to the range. Let me tell you, this is a big deal. This place is a big deal. You can get all kinds of buys and benefits there.

0: tremendous place to be. And you never go, you never know what you're going to get. Hey, Craig, what did you get in? Oh, I just said, let me show you. You know, and then you get things that are once in a lifetime buys that are just amazing. That's what you should do before 1 July. Head them off at the pass. Superior Pawn and Gun. All right, we'll see you in a little bit.
1: My name is Peter Squeecherini. I'm a retired Navy captain, and I served in the Navy for about 30 years on ships. 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

0: Well, that's on the reggae show repertoire. That's Big Mountain, I understand.
1: Yes.
0: Well, originally, Peter Frampton in 1975 had this on Frampton Comes Alive, one of the greatest selling albums of all time. But tell me, this actually works for me a little bit better.
1: That's right. I figured it would.
0: It's got more gravitas. What are your thoughts?
1: Trying to play to your strengths here, Mike. In 1994, reggae band Big Mountain recorded the song for the soundtrack of the movie Reality Bites. The producers were looking for songs that fit the laid-back alternative vibe of the film, and Big Mountain transformed Peter Frampton's 1975 soft rock ballad version into a reggae pop track.
0: Outstanding. Yep. There's something about reggae. I don't know. I just find it very relaxing. Am I supposed to, or is it supposed to not relax you? I don't know. I just find it very soothing, and no, I don't know why.
1: It transforms me onto a boat 40 miles offshore, rocking and, you know, ripping up fish and having a good time. I mean, it puts me on a beach. It takes me away from this place, Mike.
0: Yes, exactly.
1: It takes me out of the sales
0: pit. Being away
1: pit.
0: From this place is nirvana.
1: It takes me away from the wacky, wavy, inflatable tube guys.
0: I went to see the wacky, wavy, inflatable tube guy or Zippy's House of Chrome, and I didn't get either to sign, but I'm going to keep trying.
1: That's right. And if you like a little bit more of that, I got a reggae show on 2 to 4 on 96X, our sister station, every Saturday through Labor Day. And I'll be giving you a little bit of a taste of that today on Freeform Friday.
0: Excellent, excellent. Well, tune in. It's a lot of fun. I find it really interesting. And like I say, I remember in, I think it was the mid-70s, there was a craze. Now, I don't know if it was nationwide, but in New York, in Long Island, where I spent some of my formative years before I went in the Navy, a reggae boom. It just became, there were a lot of dance clubs.
1: Yep.
0: Particularly out in the East End towards the Hamptons, I forget the name of it. A couple of very famous places where people would go and dancing and hanging out. And it was all reggae all the time. And it was a very big deal. I think it was overtaken eventually, by, the Police and that whole version of late 70s rock, Devo, all that mm-hmm. stuff. But it had its moment, and it was very popular. A lot of people really enjoyed it.
1: And their ability to tell stories, too, with you got the steel drums, you got the trumpet, you got the snares. I mean, the one drop that usually kicks a song off. There's a lot of things that build around a reggae song.
0: Have you explored and sort of given the backstory of what reggae is and what its origins were, because I think tells an important story. Isn't it like a protest song? It's basically lamenting the conditions in places like Jamaica and other places.
1: So
0: in the Caribbean writ large.
1: I think you're bang on there. I think for me, there's about three pure forms of reggae, one of which revolves around revolution.
0: Yes.
1: Right? And then the second one, which is kind of more Rastafari, and then you got like dance hall, and then I can't really put dance hall and soul in the same category, but their ability to tell love songs, their ability to put their plight and the revolution into words, into a melody, it really gets the job done for me.
0: You know, what I enjoy is, and again, I mean, Jamaica's somewhat volatile, they've got their own problems, but they have the benevolent version of these so-called meetups, takeovers. On a Friday night in Jamaica, in many places, they'll simply get together. There's nothing violent about it. There's no burnouts. There's no mischief. They get together and they set up these communal, the jerk chicken, which
1: That's
0: is absolutely famous.
1: The jerk chicken, the oxtail.
0: Man. So they'll cook, and the catch is the food. And the camaraderie, and maybe I'm not down with it, but a little bit of the sticky icky, maybe.
1: That's right.
0: I'm not sure in Jamaica what the deal is with it, but.
1: But you and I are foodies, Mike, so we should enjoy the cuisine.
0: I'm down with the food, not the sticky icky.
1: That's right.
0: A jerk chicken is a triumph of spices and the way that they put it together, and they'll do that, and the people get together, and they'll play a little bit of music, but they'll do it in a respectful way, and they have a lot of fun. Now, that's the positive side of getting together, getting in your car, getting on your scooter or your motorcycle,
1: mm-hmm.
0: showing up to a place and having a community event. that's not violent, that doesn't place anybody in danger, and that doesn't become a nuisance in and of itself. And they do that there while the reggae plays. And I think it's wonderful.
1: And then maybe throw back a couple Red Stripe. Red Stripe, hooray, beer.
0: I'll tell you what, that is great beer.
1: when I
0: went there, I think we went there. I forget where we were. We were somewhere in the Caribbean where we had Red Stripe.
1: And that's right.
0: Damn. And the only other beer that I've had that, and I'm not a drinker, but occasionally I enjoy a beer. We went to, in the Navy, we went, it was not a UNITAS cruise, but it was a Show of the Flag cruise. We got on the John F. Kennedy and we went down to Rio de Janeiro and to show the flag. It was 1983 or 84, I forget when it was. And we were trying to make nice because we had sided with the Britons over the Falklands, with Britain over the Falklands, and that pissed off some of the people in South America. We just wanted to play nice. So we went down to Rio de Janeiro, and buddy, we had a trial team, and we all got together and we went ashore. And I remember a beer called Brahma, B-R-H-M-A, which is the Brazilian Budweiser or whatever it is. I've always tried to get it since, Brahma beer. And we had that, I remember, one morning, Jay, and from being a foodie.
1: Yeah.
0: We're on the Copacabana, and we're down in we're in Rio de Janeiro. It's an early morning. We had gotten a hotel room, and we went downstairs. And I still remember this breakfast. An omelet with shrimp, batata frita, which is their fried potatoes, which they do better than anybody in the world.
1: Nice.
0: I'm telling you.
1: Yes.
0: And a cold Brahma beer.
1: Mm.
0: I still remember it. What is it, 50 freaking years ago? It was that good. Well, so enjoyable.
1: When a meal speaks to your soul,
0: that's,
1: Mike.
0: No, I'm just saying, man.
1: God.
0: Giggity.
1: Hard to forget about it.
0: Yeah, so really enjoyable. And but the Brahma beer, the Red Stripe beer, and then when I was in Italy, the Italian beers, the really good stuff. I love that. But whenever I go someplace, like when we were in France, drink what the locals drink.
1: You have to.
0: Do you have Budweiser?
1: No.
0: No, they don't. No.
1: Drink what the locals drink.
0: Drink what
1: eat
0: the locals,
1: what the locals
0: drink.
1: Eat.
0: That's right.
1: Entrench yourself in their culture, if you will, because you're not going to be there forever.
0: No, you know? And live and love, enjoy it. I'm not a wine drinker, but we had rosé in the south of France, which is what they drink.
1: Now, when I go to El Giardino's, I usually get a Peroni. Is that
0: the one?
1: Premier,
0: yeah,
1: Italian?
0: Peroni.
1: Okay,
0: it's my favorite. Okay. There's a Moretti, Birra Moretti.
1: It's got a nice hint to it. Too.
0: It's really, when it's yeah, it, it's just
1: it,
0: my kind,
1: it, yeah.
0: Right? And I just absolutely enjoy it over there. And when I go, I have a little bit of that. Or sometimes what I'll do when my daughter and I go back and check out the house in Calabria, there's the macelleria. It's the butcher. But you see, they all have a gig. They all have a side gig. And this guy up on top of the meat counter, he's got a line of red wine in the glass bottle with the ceramic cork on top, with the pivot cork. I don't know what you call it. And he probably makes it in his backyard. What do I know?
1: Right.
0: So Alyssa and I, we take that. We got some various meats and made polpetti. We made the meatballs, sauce, and had that wine, which is to this day the best wine I've ever had, and it's cheap and crappy, but it was my favorite.
1: That's
0: why?
1: Because
0: the Calabrians drink it. That's why.
1: That's right.
0: See what I'm saying, Jay?
1: You know what? Look.
0: It's all about culture. It's all about food. It's all about understanding the way people enjoy themselves. And the best way to communicate with people is through their food.
1: That's right. From Jamaica to Brazil to Italy. This
0: That's
1: is
0: right.
1: What Freeform Friday
0: That's right,
1: damn
0: is it.
1: All about.
0: it's hors d'oeuvres. Well, I'm looking forward to hearing. Now, at what time tonight? I'll put it on. I like X. A nice 6X to me. I enjoy it. I mean, Bob is great, Bob FM, but I something about X has a little bit of an edge that I like.
1: Saturday, 2 to 4, you'll get a good mix of root rock and reggae. You'll get a little bit of white boy reggae.
0: Boy reggae?
1: You know,
0: I'll tell you, ba-ba-bing, bum-ba-bing, bang.
1: The Sublimes, the Stick Figures of the world, the you know, maybe even a little Iration, a little 10cc, Dread Like Holiday. You'll hear that after the top of the hour news.
0: All right, good.
1: Yep.
0: Today it's going to be Reggae Friday, too. We're going to celebrate Jay Lee's show, and we're going to highlight reggae as our bumper music.
1: Cool.
0: All righty, then. All right, 6:46. Let's go through some other news. Let's see, maybe on the lighter side. Oh, good. This is good news, folks. I had recommended to the dear sweet listener Mobland, which is one of my favorite of all time, all right? And it is superb. I get it on Amazon Prime, although I think it's all over the place. So early this week, it was reported that Tom Hardy was fired. And I'm like, what are you talking about? The guy's the whole show. He carried the show in season two. Tom Hardy is an A-list actor. He really is. And I don't care if he gets along with people. I don't get along with half of the asshats that work here at the station. You know, I'm secure in my own ability to broadcast and communicate and bring what I know to you. What do I give a crap whether I get along with some of these misfits? Same thing with Hardy. He's there to do his thing. Do I care if he gets along with Helen Mirren? Who gives a crap? She's been rode hard and put up wet anyway plenty of times. I don't care what Helen Mirren thinks. Pierce Brosnan does a good job in the show, but Harry D'Souza, the character played by Tom Hardy, is absolutely flawless. Well, he's not fired, all right? You know why he's not fired? Because they got a hell of a lot of pushback on Tom Hardy being fired. So discussions are underway for a season three return. If I was Tom Hardy, I would tell them, bite me and double my salary, because he's the draw. Nobody cares about Helen Mirren. Nobody cares about anybody else in that show. He plays the quintessential ruthless gangster, who's a guy who kills five people and then goes home and his wife tells him to take out the garbage. That's the character that Tom Hardy plays. And so I'm very glad to hear that. And yesterday, and let me, for all those couch potatoes out there, let me also commend to you something that premiered yesterday on Amazon Prime with Nicolas Cage. Spider Noir, N-O-I-R. Now, noir is a way of doing film, primarily with black and white, and it is just the celebration of the art of filmmaking. Well, this thing is pretty big budget. It's a Bezos joint. It's made produced through Amazon Prime. And so if you're a Prime member, you just get it. You're not paying. It's set in immediate post-depression in the 30s in New York City. And there's a guy played by Nicolas Cage, O'Reilly. He's a private investigator, but he's actually like a Spider-Man. And it turns out that we're dropping into a point in time. He's 5 years after he left. His wife died. Very horrible. She drowned. She was trapped in a vehicle. He apparently wasn't able to rescue her. He went into mourning, and he stopped being the spider guy. And he was a crime fighter, and the city, you know, loved him because he would intervene. And it's kind of a very interesting story track. He's a World War I veteran. He fought at the Meuse-Argonne. He was wounded. He comes home, becomes a private investigator, and suddenly, for some reason, develops these powers where he's able to be like a Spider-Man. And at the same time, 5 years later, after his wife dies and he puts up his outfit and he doesn't use his powers anymore, he's just a regular private investigator, something happens. There's people who are also veterans of the Army that fought with him that develop these crazy powers. You know, one guy is able to flame himself up. He sets fires. Another guy becomes like sand. It's very weird, and we're not sure because I'm only on the third edition on the first season. You can binge watch it if you want. I haven't gotten that far. It really is. I think it's outstanding. It's called Spider Noir, N-O-I-R, with Nicolas Cage, and just a bunch of really good cast of bread and butter character actors. You'll recognize them when you see them. I think it's a lot of fun. I know the weather will probably be good this weekend. You'll probably be out doing stuff. But if you want to watch this, I think you'll like it. Nicolas Cage, to me, is a really great talent. Unfortunately, he had to do some B and C movies because he got in trouble with the IRS. So you had some crazy Eastern European, you know, quick cash, pay the IRS movies. But remember, this is the guy who was in Raising Arizona. This is the guy who was in Moonstruck. He's the son of August Coppola, Francis Ford Coppola's older brother. And he is a Coppola by blood, but he's recently said, my name is Nicolas Cage, and I am a different person, and I'm an actor in my own right, and that's how I want to be known, you know, how I want to be known. So he officially changed his name to Nicolas Cage, and I wish him well. I think this is a great vehicle for him. He does a great job, and I'm going to watch it right through to the end, absolutely. And a shout-out to the Girl Scouts. My daughter wasn't in the Girl Scouts. I don't think she was. But good organization. I like the cookies. If you put a bunch of those, either the mints or there's another one that I forget what it's called, but if you put them in front of me, I lose total control and I have to run out of the room or else I'll eat the whole box. Massachusetts Girl Scouts in Dorchester, Massachusetts, used nearly $200 from cookie sale profits to create a 3D-printed toddler mobility trainer wheelchair. That's pretty good. In the old days, Girl Scouts would just sell cookies. Now they're into 3D engineering. The project required 200 hours of printing time, but less than an hour for the girls to assemble. Troop leader Corinne Curran, said the nice Irish girl, said the girls were inspired after visiting the Boston Home, a residential care center for adults with neurological conditions, where they became obsessed with wheelchairs. This is big stuff. My hat's off to these Girl Scouts. You're doing good stuff. And you may have jump-started a whole side industry. The hell with the cookies. You get involved in the Girl Scout labeled mobility trainer wheelchair, you're going to make a fortune. Absolutely. A systematic review of 32 studies published in the magazine Nutrients, which I don't get, I don't care, reveals caffeine continues altering brain electrical activity during sleep, even hours after consumption. Researchers found morning coffee leaves measurable residue by nighttime, enough to change brainwave patterns towards shallower, more wakeful states. Caffeine blocks adenosine, the brain's natural sleep signal, reducing slow wave activity that marks restorative deep sleep. Who cares? Caffeine has been shown, and coffee in general has been shown, to be very therapeutic and very positive as an addition to someone's daily intake, especially us older people. So continue to drink your coffee. Don't listen to that crap. And here's why you have your 3 p.m. energy slump. Remember, a lot of us, I know I do, some of you high-energy people don't, but at that 3 o'clock period in the afternoon, you know how you get a little bit sleepy? And listen, in some cultures, they simply succumb and take naps. The siesta, you know, also in Spain, they have a special thing. I forget what they call it. In Italy, don't count on getting anything done after noon anyway. A survey of 2,000 adults found many experience the afternoon energy crash 3 times weekly on average. Dr. Rangan Chatterjee identifies this slump as one of 5 key signs of glucose imbalance. The best-selling author explains protein and fiber-deficient lunches worsen fatigue and brain fog, prompting people to seek sugar hits that restart the cycle. Current sufferers report fatigue, low mood, and irritability, leading to reduced productivity, junk food binges, and canceled plans. Only 15 connect their feelings to food choices. Dr. Chatterjee recommends substantial lunch protein followed by 10 to 20-minute walks to regulate glucose naturally. All right, so you have a nice piece of protein and then take a 10 to 20-minute walk. I knew somebody that did this and lost a lot of weight. He would walk around the parking lot. So he'd have lunch, and then he'd walk around the parking lot. What's he doing? He's saying, well, what he's doing is he's taking 10 to 15 minutes and he's walking. So he's regulating his blood sugar, and most of us can do this. If we wanted to, we could just take a walk around the block, take a walk around the parking lot, do all kinds of stuff. I mean, listen, enjoy. All right, it's 6:55. We're getting out to the top of the hour. Remember, at some point in the 7 o'clock hour, there's 2 occasions where I will open up the phone lines and I will absolutely provide for you a 30-round AR-15-style mag. I'll decide whether it's going to be a Lancer. Very popular, by the way, with some special operators. Lancers are really well constructed. But the gold standard is still Magpul Gen 3, which is just, it's lightweight, it's indestructible, and you can use it for 5.56. You could also load 300 black in that. But I suggest getting dedicated 300 black magazines that have an indentation in them so that you can take a Sharpie and put 300. I never want anybody to mix them up because it would be catastrophic to fire the 30 caliber round through your 5.56 or 223 wild barrel. You don't want that. You just don't do it. Don't do it. So it is Freeform Friday. We're going to have Jay Lee in during his news. He's also going to talk about his reggae show. We're going to have some reggae on the show as our bumper music because, listen, it's fun. There's something about that music, the communication through that music that I like. Listen, I'm a classic rocker. I like heavy metal. I like rock. But I also enjoy this genre. The only genre that I can't stand is country music. Sorry, but I hate it. All right, so this is interesting. Now, I had asked my daughter, who turned out really well, obviously, very intellectually gifted, but takes after her mother, by the way, not me. The incidence of lying in childhood is linked to adult criminal behavior. So I got scared one time. I told Alyssa, she told a little lie. I mean, I think she was 3 or 4. I forget how old she was. And my ex-wife and I, we sat her down and we said, Alyssa, we don't lie in this house. And she looked at us deadpan and goes, which house do we lie in? I knew at that point we were finished. It was over. There was no chance that we would be able to get through this childhood without significant intake of alcoholic beverages. But a 13-year, but she turned out fine. That was an anomaly. A 13-year study tracking 3,000 Quebec children. I don't think a Canadian study is relevant to Americans, but we'll take it at face value. Ages 6 to 19 found persistent lying predicted higher rates of criminal records and antisocial personality disorder in early childhood. Researchers identified distinct lying patterns. 73% showed consistently low lying that declined over time. 22% increased lying through adolescence. And 5% started high but dropped to near zero by age 15. So children in higher lying groups, that's groups that lied at a higher level, were significantly more likely to have criminal convictions and meet antisocial personality disorder at age 22. So, folks, get in there early. If you think your kid is lying to you a lot, see if you can get some therapy or do something to change that practice because they won't be able to break it. And then later on in life, yes, you'll find them in handcuffs. We don't want that. Absolutely, we don't want that. It's almost time at the top of the hour. 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
3: We're still waiting for President Trump's approval. I'm Dave Anthony, Fox News. On a potential agreement to extend the Iran ceasefire for 60 days, he tells Laura Trump in an interview that'll air on her show tomorrow night.
4: That's what I do. I negotiate. They negotiate. They're very good negotiators. They're crafty. But in the end, we have all the cards.
3: Now to Fox's Jeff Paul in Dubai.
5: Here is what's on the table regarding the potential 60-day agreement. The Strait of Hormuz fully reopens and mines are removed within 30 days. The U.S. lifts its blockade, allowing Iran to sell oil freely. Iran agrees to not pursue a nuclear weapon, and talks begin on disposing its enriched uranium. There would also be discussions surrounding humanitarian aid for Iran, and a conflict between Israel and Hezbollah in Lebanon would then end.
3: Russia's war in Ukraine has spilled over into Romania again after a drone launched across the border.
6: The drone, packed with explosives, hit the roof of an apartment building in Galati, Romania, starting a fire on the top 10th floor. The city's emergency response agency says a woman and her child are hospitalized with minor injuries, and 70 people are evacuated from the building. The drone was part of an overnight attack on Ukraine. Galati's on the Danube River near the borders of Ukraine and Moldova. A drone crash in Romania last month caused damage, but these are the first injuries.
7: That's Fox's Chris Foster. A big setback for Blue Origin. A big explosion lit up the night sky at Cape Canaveral. A rocket being tested before next week's launch blew up.
8: The mega rocket had been preparing to bring 48 satellites into low Earth orbit in the coming weeks, in a mission that would have expanded Amazon's broadband capabilities. Blue Origin CEO Jeff Bezos says no one was hurt. He says it is also too early to know what caused this blast. He took to X, writing in part, quote, "Very rough day, but we'll rebuild whatever needs rebuilding."
7: That's Fox's Carly Shimkus. 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
16: Good morning. Trouble headed toward the base, 564 westbound, just before Terminal Boulevard. The crash in the center there. You got one lane scooting by on the left and also on the right. But the center lane's taken out, and that backup already spilling over onto 64 westbound, almost to Terminal Boulevard. A crash out in Suffolk, 58 eastbound after Nansman Parkway before the landfill. One lane blocked on that with a backup almost to Pruden Boulevard. Had a disabled vehicle northbound of the JRB. That's been cleared. You're good to go. Only one bridge opening on the schedule, Berkeley Bridge at 9. Lee Foster, Skywatch, Trev.

0: All right, we're back. It's Freeform High Capacity Reggae Infused Friday, celebrating Jay Lee, who's here with the news. Saturday, 2 to 4 p.m. on 96X. The X to me is the real sleeper here. I like 96X. Mm-hmm. I always have. Very interesting programming, and I think it's a good idea to swap that reggae in. A very distinct genre in music, and it's kind of cool. Yep. So, you know, we got some, during the show today, we'll have a little bit of reggae. I want you to give me not only the bumper music, but give me some hotkeys. But load up some stuff. I'll play it intermittently. Why not?
1: As soon as I'm
0: done
1: with
0: it's Friday.
1: News.
0: It's Freeform Friday.
1: I got you, brother. You know,
0: come on, baby. Reggae, we'll do reggae. And then Gregorian chants next Friday. That's and then we'll do Mongolian mating songs. Well, come on. There is actually a form of Mongolian heavy metal. I'm serious.
1: I can hear Carrie saying right now, what was that?
0: What? Where's George Strait? Bing, bang, your grandma, my grandma on the porch. Oh, look, let's go out and pick some potatoes. All righty.
1: So we just played Dreadlock Holiday by 10cc, which was released in 1978 and became the band's final UK number one hit. What makes the song interesting is that it's a mix of real events, vacation stories, and satire. The songwriters Eric Stewart and Graham Goldman drew inspiration from separate Caribbean vacations, Stewart Vacation in the Barbados with Justin Hayward, while Goldman was in Jamaica. They combined their experience into a fictional tourist story. It's a beautiful song.
0: Yeah, one of my favorites. 10cc.
1: Yes.
0: Yeah, I remember them. They had a couple of top 40 hits.
1: Mm-hmm.
0: Yep.
1: All
0: right, well, good stuff. Yeah, well, so throughout the show, we'll have some reggae and high-capacity magazines.
1: That's right.
0: And breaking news.
1: We're going to drop it all for you here today on Freeform Friday,
0: man.
1: Including some news, which includes Hampton, who has now revoked or restricted permits at three restaurants in the past year as city leaders continue cracking down on public safety issues. The latest action targets Southern Comfort Restaurant and Lounge after an April shooting and multiple fights, along with what the city says were violations of security requirements. The business can stay open, but it can no longer serve alcohol or host live entertainment unless it obtains a new permit.
0: Excellent. And this is a good move. And that's one of the positive things that Norfolk has done in the past. Norfolk has cracked down on some places. Yeah, the gangsters go in there, they bring their guns and start shooting. What could possibly go wrong?
1: That's right.
0: That's right.
1: Moving on, Virginia State Police have resumed background checks for private firearm sales after a new law signed by Governor Abigail Spanberger took effect. The checks had been suspended since October because of court injunction tied to a lawsuit over firearm purchase age restrictions. Gun rights advocates are challenging the move, while state officials say the law restores universal background checks and improves public safety, and no one better to ask about this than Mike and Provenza.
0: Oh, what a night. Yeah, well, after the news, I'll have an article in the Federalist this morning that talks about that, that quotes former Attorney General Jason Miades, how stupid this is, and actually a violation of the October court order. So if I was Lynchburg City Court that issued the order, I would bring the head of the state police in and explain why they couldn't be held in contempt. All righty.
1: Last but not least, yes. A proper segue. Norfolk police are investigating a shooting that left three people injured late Thursday night on Gulf Street. Officers responded around 11:20 p.m. and found three victims suffering from gunshot wounds. One person was hospitalized with non-threatening life injuries with life-threatening injuries, while two others are expected to survive.
0: What? Is that in Norfolk?
1: No.
0: Gang related?
1: Rumor has it.
0: Yeah. Two white supremacists were having an argument. No, not happening.
1: The rumor, yes.
0: All right.
1: It could have been Mike.
0: No, chances are it's
1: allegedly.
0: Probably allegedly some gangbangers shooting each other.
1: 57 on the south side with a high of 78, 60 on the peninsula, high of 77, 66 in the Outer Banks, high of 70 with 100% chance of high capacity magazines to follow.
0: Very shortly. And throughout the morning, I'm going to talk about obviously breaking news, see what's happening in Iran. And very close to a memorandum of understanding to agree. Not sure what this is all about. Not sure how it's going to be received in the political class of the United States, but we'll find out. And, you know, that Israel is continuing to go. Israel is continuing to destroy Hezbollah. They're tightening their grip on Hamas in case they think that they want to get squirrely. And apparently Iran is doing some mischief back and forth. They launched a ballistic missile at Kuwait, which was intercepted. The intended target was our base there. Remember, we lost a significant number. We lost, I think, 6 or 7 Iowa National Guard folks over there in Kuwait early in the war when they hit a barracks or a substation. So that was intercepted by the Kuwaiti military, probably a Patriot battery, we're not sure. And so it goes back and forth. It's very up in the air, and I think that we need more clarity, and we'll have to see what happens. But the regime is still in place. Now, Scott Bessent says, and he's a none, you know, actually, this cabinet is very high functioning, the vast majority. Bessent is a standout as well, is basically forecasting that the economy of Iran is in free fall. And this is from this morning. It's from Red State. But Bessent has been posting. I'm not on X, but in any event, Treasury Secretary Scott Bessent explained that Operation Economic Fury had led to some big consequences in Iran, and more was on the way. Their economy was in free fall, Bessent explained. The troops are not getting paid. The police are not reporting for work. And Karg Island is essentially shut down. The Iranian economy and currency are in free fall. Iran's Persian Gulf Strait Authority is a joke. And today, Bessent and Treasury, which is, by the way, as powerful as a bombing run from an F-15EX, and that is that Treasury has sanctioned Iranian banks and all manner of Iranian activities. Forming a wall of steel, he writes, the U.S. naval blockade has ensured a record low amount of Iranian crude on the water. We'll also be shutting down Iranian airlines' access to landing spots, refueling, and ticket sales. Only a satisfactory outcome of negotiations will end the downward spiral. Bessent also warned against Oman joining with Iran and trying to impose any kind of fee structure on ships for transiting the strait, which, quite frankly, are international waters. And the fact that the world has not come together to beat down Iran is a shame. Oh, they're afraid. Here's why they're afraid. Many European countries now have overwhelming numbers of populations that are Islamic, and that's not necessarily a negative, but it's working out to be. They're afraid. 1 in 3 people in France are from someplace else and mostly from Muslim countries. Don't you think that they're afraid of an uprising? They're afraid that they'll be seen as taking sides with Israel and the United States against a Muslim nation? Of course they're afraid. It's skewing their ability to respond as they should respond to enforce an international waterway. But no, why not? You know, Bessent goes on, the United States government will not tolerate any effort to impose a tolling system in the Strait of Hormuz. Oman in particular should know that the U.S. Treasury will aggressively target any actors involved directly or indirectly in facilitating tolls for the Strait and Shomor. So go Bessent. He's the dude who's got more ammunition than one of the aircraft carriers. And that's the power of money. Money, money, money. All right, here we go. The phone lines are open. First caller, I will send you priority mail, courtesy of United States Post Office, either a Magpul or Lancer, high capacity, I use that term, a 30-round AR-15 magazine for use in your AR-15, because you better get one soon. You better get one soon. 1 July is the magic date. So go out and get one if you don't have one. But I know that you are going to absolutely enjoy what I send you in the mail, because it'll be a first-class Magpul Gen 3 or a Lancer. I haven't decided yet. Either one you'll love. All righty. So it's 7:17. Jay Lee's on the phone with the first caller. Somebody was very quick on the draw. We like that. It's very important. So, again, it is a function of our Department of the Treasury to go ahead and be the point, this tip of the spear, so to speak, for sanctions against Iran. And he's doing it. And I like this guy, Besant. I think he's awesome. So turning to the issue of, again, Spanberger is in a spiral downward. She's alienated her party. She's obviously alienated any of us who value the Second Amendment, because her and Don and Weezy and that idiot Jay Jones seem to think that this law will decrease gun-related crime in the Commonwealth, which is generally focused on African-American gangs shooting handguns, which they get illegally on the street anywhere they want. They can look under any given bush anywhere in Norfolk, and they'll probably find a gun and they'll use it. So this is a joke. And she's doubling down, folks, even as we're on the precipice of a gun show coming up this weekend, I think, or the next weekend. And this is from The Federalist. Governor Abigail Spanberger. I love these cops, these idiots that had this commercial. Don't you, anytime you go after our girl, you get us mad. So some has-been cops went onto the commercial and started to talk about, don't you talk bad about our girl. Yeah, well, your girl has turned around. She's denied collective bargaining to your fellow law enforcement members, and she's gone after law-abiding gun owners. So you has-beens who did that commercial, I hope you feel really good about yourselves. She's requiring the Virginia State Police to resume conducting background checks on law-abiding citizens who want to buy a gun, while also blocking the police from working with ICE to arrest and remove illegal aliens. So we like illegal aliens who commit crimes, but we don't like John Smith, who goes to a gun show and wants to buy a gun through a private vendor. No, that's the difference. Let's wage war on law-abiding people, and let's mollycoddle the illegal alien committing a crime. Isn't that special? That's the Commonwealth of Virginia we live in. Jefferson, all the sons of Virginia are rolling over in their graves. Their bones are simmering with anger over what this Commonwealth has turned into. All right, let's go to Dean. Dean, you're the winner. How are you, sir? You're very quick on the phone, by the way. You're probably a good shooter.
2: Very much, yes. I was in the military, yes, I was a marksmanship. So.
0: Oh, excellent, excellent. Mm-hmm. And so what AR-15 platform do you own, if I may ask?
2: Well, my son has a 15, AR-15.
0: Very good.
2: It's, yep. And myself, I don't have one right now, but I've been up many years on different types, and the Lancer is one of them. It seemed to be a good brand to get a hold of.
0: But, yeah.
2: Information told me about the... make sure that you have the proper ammunition in it, that you don't mix it up.
0: That's right.
2: For that particular weapon. Yeah.
0: Absolutely. Well, I'm very glad that you were able to call. Very glad you're able to win. Jay Lee has your information. I'll put it in the mail. I'm deciding whether it's Lancer or Magpul, but either one will be good, okay?
2: Okay. Awesome.
0: You take care. Thank you for listening. Thank you for calling. All right. So that's a good thing. Say he was in the military, marksmanship. See, this is your salt of the earth person. His son owns one. We're all law-abiding people. But asshats like Jay Jones think we're the enemy and the criminals are the good guys. Everything they do. Now, mark my words. Mark my words. As sure as I'm sitting here speaking into this microphone, the privilege of using these airwaves to communicate with you. Mark my words. Jay Jones will sue Glock. Using the new laws, he will sue Glock for selling up to Gen 5 because Bloods and Crips can convert them to allegedly to automatic use. He will sue Glock. He will sue the enemy are gun manufacturers. This is, well, you know, the vagina hat wearing lefty ass hats. You know, the Marxist lesbians who march up in Fairfax. You know, these are the people who look at a gun and they're afraid of it. I'm afraid of it. I think it's going to jump up off the table and start shooting me. This is the new Democrat, the new left, represented by the Don and Weezy show and the imbecile Jay Jones, who was elected simply because mommy and daddy were famous. You got to love nepotism. I think it's so awesome. who's going to wage war on you, who's going to wage war on your fundamental rights, who's going to wage war on gun manufacturers who manufacture and distribute non-defective products who work perfectly, but hand in hand with the egregious trial lawyers, Jay Jones will seek to extinct their business in Virginia. You elected him. You elected this guy. I want you to be very happy about your handiwork, because the worst is yet to come. Yes, the worst is yet to come. All righty, it is 7:23. So, yeah, listen to this. And this is Jason Miades, who is quoted. Let me get this straight. The Virginia State Police are being ordered to check the status of law-abiding Virginians who are trying to exercise their Second Amendment right to buy a firearm. But at the same time, they are barred by Governor Spanberger's EO1 from alerting federal law enforcement agencies when an illegal immigrant who has been convicted of a violent crime against a Virginian is being released from a Virginia State prison. Miades posted that on X. Forcing the state police to conduct background checks comes after the Virginia General Assembly passed a bill increasing the legal age to purchase a firearm from 18 to 21. That bill included an emergency enactment. Because, you know, the Bloods, the Crips, and their associated neighborhood gangs all over Hampton Roads, they walk right into the gun store and buy a gun. That's exactly where they get their pipeline. Bravo, General Assembly. We're very glad that you've just made us all safer. You've protected us from law-abiding gun owners. Thank you very much. That bill included an emergency enactment clause, which requires immediate implementation of the bill rather than waiting for the standard statutory effect. It's such an emergency that we have to do it right now. We can't wait till 1 July. So Virginians who conduct private sales of guns, family-to-family gun sales with background checks, one of the first executive orders Spanberger signed after being sworn is in protecting violent illegal aliens from being arrested and deported. That's right. So you have somebody who is ripe for deportation, who's clearly removed.

0: democratic socialist in the White House, maybe? Isn't that good? All free stuff. I love free stuff. I want the government to give me more free stuff. Sure, why not? That's where we are headed, into the abyss, ladies and gentlemen. All right, I also want to make sure that you know that Superior Point and Gun is it's hopping, it's busy, and for good reason. Right on the precipice of 1 July, I think the best thing to do is, if you don't have an AR-15 and I sent you a magazine, go buy one. They're loaded with great stock. Remember, your AR pistols are important. You want to get a pistol with a threaded barrel so you can put a suppressor on it. You know, they've targeted these, all of this. They've targeted the threaded barrels. They've targeted, that's an assault weapon. I'm serious. It is a very dangerous time right now. So go buy what you can, buy anything that you can afford. And get it done now, because it's going to be a very difficult time after 1 July as we scramble to determine, and especially retailers and manufacturers, why is Virginia, heretofore a very reasonable place, why is it now so difficult to buy and own a firearm? Things weren't broke. They didn't need it to be fixed. Governor Youngkin had a very pragmatic view of these things. And Virginia was a safe place. The lie that somehow these laws will make us safer, well, that's because Jay Jones is an idiot. And that's the politics that he's putting out. Remember, you elected a politician to be the chief law enforcement officer, somebody who couldn't answer straight about redistricting, about the constitutionality of it. His only response, well, the people spoke, because he's an idiot politician. He's not a capable lawyer. And that's who the chief law enforcement officer in Virginia is. You put him there. Be proud of your handiwork.
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5: Good morning. Traffic moving once again eastbound of the HRBT. The disabled vehicle cleared, but now you're backed up to about King Street leaving Hampton. In Norfolk, we've still got the crash 564 westbound before Terminal Boulevard. Two lanes are squeezing by to the left. With that backup spilling over onto 64 eastbound, you're backed up to 4th View westbound, almost to Northampton Boulevard. In Suffolk, 58 eastbound after Nansman Parkway before the landfill. The crash moved off to the side. You're still backed up, though, beyond Wilroy Road. At the James River Bridge, an opening coming up here at 8 o'clock. I'm Lee Foster, Skywatch Traffic.

0: We're back. UB40, Red Red Wine. Talk it up, Jay Lee. What's the story?
1: They recorded it in 1983 for their album Labor of Love, which was an album made entirely of reggae covers. Most people assume it's a UB40 original, but the original was actually written and first recorded by Neil Diamond in 1967.
0: Neil Diamond?
1: His version was a slow, melancholy folk pop ballad about a heartbreak and drinking to forget someone. The twist is that UB40 wasn't really covering Neil Diamond directly. They were inspired by a 1969 reggae version of Tony Tribe. In fact, members of UB40 have said they didn't even realize Neil Diamond wrote the song. When they saw the songwriting credit in Diamond, they thought it referred to a Jamaican artist named Negus Diamond.
0: You can get in trouble if you say that wrong.
1: That's right.
0: You get in trouble if you say it slowly.
1: I had to slow it down. I had to slow it down. The UB40 version became a massive hit and a number one in UK in 1983, reached number one on the US Billboard Hot 100 in 1988 after being re-released and promoted following the band's performance at Nelson Mandela's 70th birthday concert.
0: Oh, it's awesome. I remember it like it was yesterday. That was a big deal. Red.
1: That's right.
0: Well, some people thought that, you know, I knew some stoners when I was in college who put red wine in their bongs.
1: Ooh, wow. Ooh.
0: And a hardcore dude. And then they would drink the wine.
1: Oh, Lord. Now, an interesting full circle moment. Neil Diamond later said the UB40 version was one of his favorite covers of any song he'd written, and he often performed it live using the reggae arrangement rather than his original version. So the lineage is 1967, Neil Diamond, Tony Tribe reggae cover in 1969, UB40 mega hit version in 1983/88. That's why people, when they hear Red Red Wine today, they're usually hearing a song that evolved through three different artists in two different genres.
0: I wonder, from the business standpoint, who gets the money? How does it work out? I think the writer gets the credit and gets the checks. But how would they do it in a case like this? I'm not putting you on the spot, but it's interesting to note, if it came from all these sides, who gets the original credit? Who gets the checks?
1: I would imagine there's got to be some royalties passed down nonetheless, and then maybe some permissions that were, you know, requested.
0: Some agreements maybe.
1: Yeah, you can't just sample songs like this, especially not in today's time, and think you can just get away with it without giving the proper credits.
0: Exactly.
1: And,
0: money.
1: That's right.
0: All right, very cool. Thank you so much. Jay Lee will be in intermittently throughout the show because, 2 to 4 on 96X Saturdays, the reggae show, which I think is a lot of fun. You got an afternoon, you're out there doing, you know, I can think of somebody surf fishing who's got a boom box, you know, keep it respectful, keep it low. But you're fishing. There's something about reggae and fishing. I don't know. The two seem to go together. I'm not sure why, but they do. So it's 7:37. So we celebrate that genre of music, which I think is kind of cool. And it's very important to understand that it's part of culture. And again, I remember when it first got really popular in New York. I remember these dance clubs. Of course, I struck out, but what are you going to do? So yesterday, as late as yesterday, the United States carried out new strikes on southern Iran. The president threatened to finish the job if Tehran didn't agree to a peace deal. And apparently, according to Treasury Secretary Bessent, they're in a very bad way economically. So I don't know who speaks for who, but we hit Bandar Abbas. We hit a place that is a hopping off point for drones and other things that are posing a threat to the Strait of Hormuz. U.S. Central Command forces shot down four Iranian one-way attack drones that posed a threat around the Strait of Hormuz. U.S. forces struck an Iranian ground control station in Bandar Abbas that was about to launch a fifth drone. So we got these people dialed in. I'm not sure, you know, what methodology we use, but we're obviously the best in the world at it. So, you know, the minute they start to light something up, we're on it. And we're certainly involved in sanctioning and crippling their economy. And I truly don't understand why the international community is not just circling the wagons to ensure that the Straits of Hormuz are open. No country owns it. No country would have the ability to tax it or place tolls on it. And if they don't agree to that, you just go back to square one. Now, we're either out of ammunition or we're not. But if we have the ability to prosecute this, and they're not on board with doing what we say, they will give up their nuclear ambitions, period. If not, we'll just destroy them. That's all. Now, Iranian Revolutionary Guards, and all these people need to be killed. They have no right to live. In my world, they have no right to live. They had no right to live, and some of them probably weren't even born, but I don't care. The moment that it was established that they were responsible for the Marine barracks bombing in Beirut, from that point on, they had no right to live. And they need to be killed. So this Revolutionary Guards official, Mohammed Akbarzadeh, he said the likelihood of war is low because of the enemy's weakness. So this is Baghdad Bob all over again. To suggest that the United States military is weak, they must be stupid people. Now, I understand the Persian culture is vast. It's one of the oldest cultures on the planet. Can lay claim to a lot of scientific and engineering innovations over the centuries. They can't be this stupid that they would accept this type of dystopian rhetoric. But maybe they are. I don't know. But in this regard, to sit there and that the military, he says, our military is laying in wait with full magazines. No, you're not. So call their bluff. If it turns out that they don't agree to each and every position that we put out there, just continue to blow them up. I'm sorry, but that's just the way it needs to be. This is a rogue state that through proxies has engaged in violence against Americans and American interests for a very long time. All right, it's that magic time again. The phone lines are open. First caller, I'll send you either a Magpul or Lancer 30-round magazine, which after 1 July is a walking misdemeanor. You take that little piece of plastic and you hold it up and say, I just bought this, and they'll put the handcuffs on you. Well, not now. It's a free-for-all. First caller, and I will send you priority mail at the earliest possible opportunity, a 30-round Magpul or Lancer AR-15 magazine. You can put 300 black in it, but I suggest not doing that. Use it for 5.56 or 223 wild. Whatever it is, just do it. Own it. Get it done. All righty. Jay Lee's answering the phones right now, and I think he's picked out a winner. So you got to be quick on the draw, folks. You got to be quick on the draw. All right, so that's the bottom line. We're carrying out strikes. They're carrying out strikes, and we're agreeing to agree. I hope that this works out to be something where we're not back to status quo in Iran, because that's not going to bode well in the midterms. It's not going to bode well for anything. Let's see. Oh, yeah, this is something that I saw. You want to have confidence in your judiciary. And a federal judge occupies a very special place in our republic. Article 3 courts enjoy lifetime appointments. They are tasked with telling us what the law is. They're a vital part of checks and balances. But a very important part is personal behavior. And I found this absolutely shocking that this individual has not been impeached. And I would suggest that Senator Mike Lee or others involved in the process initiate impeachment proceedings against this particular judge. An 11th Circuit judge, I think a Biden appointee or Obama appointee, I'm not sure, was involved in illicit adulterous sexual activity in her chambers, according to a 22-page judicial complaint. Just hear me out on this, all right? So she's committing adultery. She's having sexual intercourse in her chambers with apparently a prominent police official that's been unnamed. They make a judicial, the clerks have to listen to this, all right, which to me is horrific having to listen to this. And it turns out that all she gets is a slap on the wrist. A private reprimand for engaging in egregious personal misconduct that might violate the law depending upon the status of adultery in that particular state. Law clerks had to hear this, all of this nonsense in your chambers. She should be impeached. And I hope that's the case. We'll see what happens. You know, a private reprimand. If the judiciary cannot police itself, the Senate needs to. All right, let's go to so Antonio, you won. That's pretty cool.
2: Oh yeah, thank you very much for that nice present.
0: No,
2: I'm going to be going to the Berea Pond to get me one. But right now, just holding out a handgun.
0: You don't have an AR, sir?
2: Nope, but I'll be there to give the one because I like what you're doing.
0: Outstanding, Antonio. We'll go there. The Virginia Beach Boulevard store has tons of them. Go see them today. Get whatever you can afford. And right behind it, I'll send you another magazine. How about that, Antonio?
2: I appreciate you so much.
0: I appreciate you too, man. You take it easy. Thank you for listening. We really appreciate you here at 850 WTAR. Jayla, we have to think of something to give it some pizzazz. Power 850. High capacity 850. We ain't playing over here. We're going to tweak the nose of the amorphous majority, which in the case of the General Assembly is only like one vote in each chamber, but that constitutes a majority. They have no mandate, but they're ruling like they do. That's awful, I tell you. Well, it's really good. It really makes me happy that somebody like Antonio wins, and we really enjoy that. So if I was Kyle Busch's doctor, I would be very concerned right now. Here's a man who at age 41, now I'm not, this is my opinion on a matter of public concern, so I don't care what the doctor says or does, come and get me. But here's a man who at 41 years old, if he did seek medical treatment, he may have poo-pooed it himself. He may not have gone to the doctor. I don't know. But there are symptoms that were missed. And I think that any doctor should be looking at this type of potential developing pneumonia and immediately throw a Z-Pack on it, do something. Kyle, listen, I know you want to race, but I got to admit you. Let's do an IV drip. Let's get you looked at. It may well be that this 41-year-old could have been the victim of medical malpractice, and I think it's an absolute shame. Dale Earnhardt Jr. shared Kyle Busch's final text one day before his sudden death. As the NASCAR world continues to mourn the sudden passing of racing legend Kyle Busch, this is from Breitbart. Another legend of the sport has revealed the details of his final conversation with the late racer. And this is heartbreaking stuff. A guy at 41 years old dies maybe because his symptoms were misdiagnosed. I don't know. Maybe that's the case. I know the family ought to be concerned about it and should look into it. This is terrible. On a recent episode of his podcast, Dale Earnhardt Jr., Dale Jr., revealed that Busch wanted to race one of JR Motorsports' late model cars in the Cars Tour, C-A-R-S Tour, and he wanted to do it in Earnhardt's iconic number 8. Dale Jr. said, I was texting him with him the day before he passed away about getting together this Thursday to bring his seat for his late model over to my shop because we had agreed that he was going to race our car in the Cars Tour. For a long time, NASCAR fans, the story immediately carried emotional weight. Yahoo Sports reported that Busch and Earnhardt spent years battling each other at the highest level of the sport before eventually developing a friendship rooted in mutual respect and a shared passion for racing beyond the Cup Series garage. Earnhardt, 51, then revealed the part of the conversation with Busch that stuck with him the most. And Kyle goes, I want to run the Dale Jr. 8. And I was like, you got it. That's what's on it right now. We'll run the Dale Jr. 8. Earnhardt added, he gave me a head-exploding emoji, and he said, race fans. Busch and Earnhardt had since put their rivalry aside to focus on their shared appreciation for traditional forms of racing, such as short track racing. Oh, that's what a shame. I still think that, unfortunately, it may well be that Kyle Busch could have been misdiagnosed. And that's another unfortunate chapter. You know, I remember, and you would think that someone with some celebrity might be beyond this. Let's go back to Andy Warhol. He was misdiagnosed. He died. The family went ahead with a medical malpractice case. Joan Rivers gets on the operating table for elective surgery and is dead. Lawsuit. John Ritter dies suddenly of a congenital heart failure, misdiagnosed. Dana Carvey operated on the wrong part of his heart. You're not above malpractice just because you're famous. Now think about what Joe Average, you and I, have to put up with. So be mindful and never hesitate to second guess and ask questions. But yeah, there's a long list of very famous people that may have been the subject of malpractice. Lawsuits were filed and allegations were made for the people that I said, Joan Rivers, John Ritter, Dana Carvey, Andy Warhol, and others who simply were the victims of medical negligence. Some guy in Florida took out the wrong organ and killed the person, a perfectly healthy, killed the person, and then gave some lame excuse for it. He's going to prison, and rightfully so. All right, 7:50. Just a reminder, folks, we just had Antonio on the phone. He's heading over to Superior. And if he meets the qualifications, as anybody should do, you fill out the paperwork, and the State Police Firearms Unit gives a thumbs up or thumbs down. Well, they'll give a thumbs up 99% of the time. Get yourself an AR-15. Get yourself any semi-automatic weapon. A lot of great used firearms. They're liquidating estates. I told you yesterday, I went in there. I said, Craig, what'd you get? And, I got some CZs in. I got an SP-01. I got a compact, and they're modified. So he brings one out. An SP-01, and my folks know a CZ is one of the NATO-certified firearms. It's one of the best firearms in the world. Incredibly accurate, incredibly durable. CZ purchased Colt. They're made in Kansas City, folks. I mean, the frame and stuff might be a product of the Czech Republic, but they're put together in Kansas City. And I remember I had a Shadow 2, which is their competition gun. And I had a little bit of a problem with the chamber. It didn't feed a certain type of ammunition. I sent it out there. They rechambered it. They were fantastic. So I'm like, yeah, man, I got a positive view of CZ. So I got this for a song yesterday. It's got an SRO up top, Trijicon red dot. It's an amazing firearm. All right, so you never know what you're going to get. 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I want to see you there over this weekend. You hear what I'm saying? 752, Austrian man. I'd forgotten about this. I can't stand Taylor Swift and Swifties and all this crap. To me, it's all the same song, but, you know, I'm a troglodyte anyway. A 21-year-old Austrian citizen received a 15-year prison sentence on Thursday. That's not too bad for an Austrian court. In America, it would be more. For plotting a jihadist attack targeting Taylor Swift's Vienna concerts in 2024. Baron A. His name is Baron A. I guess the last name is just A. That's very simple. What the hell? He pleaded guilty, was convicted of terrorist offenses and membership in a terrorist organization after pledging allegiance to ISIS. He planned to attack Swift fans with knives and homemade explosives at Ernst Happel Stadium. I would just like to say that I am sorry, he told the court before sentencing. His lawyer called it the biggest mistake of his life. The plot forced cancellation of 3 sold-out Eras Tour shows in August 2024, devastating thousands of traveling fans. He faces a separate trial for allegedly planning simultaneous attacks in Saudi Arabia, Turkey, and the UAE, though he pleaded not guilty to those charges. I don't know if he'll be extradited, but if he is to Saudi Arabia, they'll cut his head off. It's that simple, folks. They'll just cut his head off. You don't mess around with the Islamic criminal code. Very, very draconian. Very draconian. All right, so let's see. I haven't gotten the details on it, but this is interesting. I want to do some more research on it and get carried away in it on Monday. But the Pope issued a very severe caution against the development of AI on an unregulated basis. And you know, there's a lot of caution over AI and what it might portend for humanity, especially if it determines that humans are intellectually insufficient. I mean, it could be the original. We could be at a place of the original Terminator movie. You know, two movies from Hollywood were somewhat prescient. Remember Artificial Intelligence with that annoying Haley Joel Osment, who was a fairly decent little young actor who grew up to be a hideous adult who can't get work. I see dead people. Well, this annoying person was looking for the blue fairy or something. What do I know? He was an AI child and went bad, and then they had to get rid of him. And it turns out that humanity had turned against what they call Mecha, which were robots, AI-fueled robots. And this is a movie that goes back over 25 years. So the Pope says, and again, other people say, that AI could morph into something that people actually worship, that AI could become a machine god, so to speak. And I think this fuels a little bit of what the Pope's talking about, that they believe that it could be something that people ultimately worship as a higher sentient form of quasi-life. And it's to somebody like me, it doesn't matter, because I'm an unabashed secularist, but I think it's very interesting that people of faith would have a concern about this on that level, that it's the ultimate form of high-tech blasphemy. So it's interesting to note that's part of what the Pope is talking about, and I think that ultimately it's going to create a tremendous debate on you know, what happens with this. I know in News Items by John Ellis, they had a blurb about machine God, and we've seen that around, rattling around the cyberspace in intellectual circles. So I think it's interesting to discuss it and understand it, whether or not this is something that ultimately will have a religious debate involving whether or not it intrudes upon traditional faith, because it is something that is going to be created as a worshipable enterprise. So we'll see. Here's a little bad news on the economy. In the first quarter of this year, the percentage of credit card balances that were at least 90 days delinquent rose to 13%. I know what this is. They're putting gas. That people have to live paycheck to paycheck. They're maxing out their cards, or they're delinquent in their payments because they're putting gas on the cards. So that needs to be dealt with, all right? It is a problem. And also on that regard, Chevron Chief Executive Mike Wirth has warned oil prices are likely to rise over the next 2 months as crude inventories continue to decline due to the Iran war. Now, here's my lack of understanding on the issue. As we get to the top of the hour, what really bothers me is we are self-sufficient with oil in this country. Why is the American consumer of gasoline having to deal with an internationally fixed price of oil when supposedly we're self-sufficient? We're a net exporter of oil. Is it that we don't have enough domestic refineries? Why is it that we're not self-sufficient? Because in countries like Iran and Saudi Arabia, oil is like nickels, a nickel. Because at the pump, they're refining what they produce. Why are we wedded to some artificial cartel-driven oil price that is totally detached from the reality of economic self-sufficiency in this country when it comes to oil and natural gas? What the hell is going on? And we're not getting those answers. See, that's why I would want, you know, unless Congress is part of it, what is the problem? He says the buffers and the shock absorbers are being steadily drawn down, and the ability for the market to absorb this imbalance is drastically diminished. What are we talking about? We take it out of the ground here and in Canada, and we refine it here. We bring it in from Venezuela. We refine it here. You're telling me that we don't have a distribution network of American oil, American refined gasoline that we can consume and not have to worry about some cartel-driven price that doesn't bear any relationship to what we have available to us? Why are we paying the price for the fact that Iranian oil is not being delivered to its customers, which aren't us? Now, anybody can explain that to me. I'll give you more than a magazine. I'll try and figure out another prize for you. So after the top of the hour, if you can explain this, if the dear sweet listener can explain this, that's fine, because I can't. We're in a country that has our own oil and refining capability, yet we're paying this kind of price at the pump. I have no idea what's going on. I smell corruption, but what do I know? I smell corruption. I also smell that it's 8 o'clock.
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4: It's still not a done deal. I'm Dave Anthony, Fox News. A plan that President Trump has not signed off on yet to extend the Iran ceasefire for 60 days. Vice President Vance tells reporters Iran wants a deal.
5: They want to open the Straits of Hormuz. We want them to open the Straits of Hormuz. There are a couple of issues on the nuclear stuff, the highly enriched stockpile, and also the question of enrichment.
4: Fox's Jeff Paul reports from Dubai.
6: This feels like this is the closest we have been to seeing the U.S. and Iran agree to a deal since the start of the war. But in another sense, we've sort of been here before where a deal feels imminent and then nothing happens. And complicating matters this time, this recent back and forth between the U.S. and Iran.
4: Referencing U.S. military shooting down Iran drones that targeted a commercial ship and attacking boats laying mines in Iran, targeting a U.S. base in Kuwait. Ukraine's President Volodymyr Zelensky is warning that Russia is preparing another major attack. Hours after a Russian drone fired at Ukraine crossed into Romania, hitting an apartment building, causing a fire that left two people injured. Romania, in response, is asking NATO for more anti-drone weaponry. A massive fireball lit up Cape Canaveral in Florida last night.
7: The Blue Origin rocket exploding during a test of its engines. A static fire engine test is when the rocket's engines are ignited and they run at full thrust, but the vehicle is unable to go anywhere during the test. The rocket was uncrewed, and thankfully no one on the ground nearby was hurt.
4: That's Fox's Marianne Rafferty. Blue Origin CEO Jeff Bezos says they don't know yet what went wrong, but will rebuild. A California eighth grader, W-O-N, the Scripps National Spelling Bee.
8: Chikungunya.
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4: 14-year-old Shrey Parikh correctly spelled 32 words in 90 seconds in a final round spell-off, seven more than the runner-up. 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
1: Good morning. Doing better, but still slow. Headed toward the base in Norfolk, 564 westbound before Terminal Boulevard. The crash now only blocking the right lane. The backup still spilling over onto 64 west to around Norview Avenue. HRBT had a disabled vehicle earlier. That's been cleared. A little bit slow from Mallory Street, but that's about it. 58 eastbound had a crash before the landfill. That's been cleared. Still slow from Wilroy Road. James River Bridge wrapping up an 8 o'clock opening. The Berkeley has one set for 9. I'm Lee Foster, Skywatch Traffic.

0: We're back. It's 808. Jay Lee, talk this up. What were we listening to?
1: Dennis Brown's No Man Is an Island, which is one of the most important songs in the early reggae history and helped launch the career of a man who Bob Marley would deem the crown prince of reggae, as Bob Marley himself was the king. But Dennis Brown, he's almost like a little unknown compared to Bob Marley, but just as influential. Gives you that same kind of, you know, soul and Rastafari.
0: Yeah, you know,
1: it's a smooth melody, if you will, for sure. And Mike, I appreciate you helping me promote my Saturday show on 96X, 2 to 4 p.m. called Beach Break, playing all the root rock and reggae you could ever want to hear. It really transforms me to a boat miles offshore or sitting on a beach with a big old red stripe in hand.
0: Yeah, and you got your surf rod and the sand spike.
1: Oh, my goodness.
0: What I do is this, when I get a chance to go, which is not often, but two rods, all right, so I've got the bait rod, which is generally a conventional reel on a heavy duty 11 foot, you know, I'm throwing 6-8 ounces with bait, and I'll throw that and put it in the sand spike. And then I've got a Tika surf rod, which I really enjoy, and a 704Z, which is the manual bail 704. It's a cult reel.
1: Nice.
0: And I'll put a Hopkins on that, and then I'll throw a lure out. So I've got the bait in, and I've got the lure with either a Hopkins or a bucktail, so I'll double my chances. But I could think of that, and maybe without it being too loud, or at least if I had headphones or something, a little bit of nice reggae, something relaxing as I'm over there with the waves lashing at the shore.
1: That's it.
0: Come on, man.
1: That's what it's all about.
0: I mean, we have to relax. We live in a very high-stress society.
1: Yes.
0: So to me, and again, I'm a classic rock guy, but nonetheless, I think this is a good genre of music, and I think it's enjoyable and relaxing. So 2 to 4, 96 X-Ray on Saturday.
1: That's right. And usually some of the reggae is associated with the pot smoking and all this and that of the world. But no, for me, it just helps me relax. I'm not a smoker myself. I just like the melodies that the reggae tune brings to the table. Again, and Mike, you just set the scene right there. Heavy heaving from the rod.
0: Oh, man.
1: Feet up, covered in sands, wave crashing over your feet. That's what it's all about.
0: Yeah, like I, you know, you get one of those carts, those buggy carts for the sand.
1: Yep.
0: Load that up. Got my sand spikes. Got a cooler. Drag that out there. Maybe I'll go out the sand bridge. And yeah, it does set the stage for relaxation. You know, for some people, it's all about weed. No, for me, it's all about, because I think they tie it in, like the whole Rasta thing, with the it's almost like a sacrament. But for me, it's just very relaxing. And you got this one, too. Which one is this? Now, that's really relaxing. Come on, man.
1: That's Gregory Isaacs, baby. Gregory Isaacs, he knows how to do it. He really sets. He sings a lot of love songs as well. But that soul and love that he brings to the table, such a beautiful melody.
0: Yeah.
1: Just cool down the pace a little bit.
0: That's right. Relax. Chill.
1: Mike brought up the rat race that we're constantly running. Every now and then, you just got to cool down the pace.
0: I agree with you. It really is very calming, and I commend it to everyone. All right, so what else is happening news-wise?
1: Time for some hard-hitting news.
0: Yes.
1: Newport News Shipbuilding appears poised to play a major role in the Navy's proposed Trump-class battleship program. Navy officials say the nuclear-powered vessel would likely be assembled at the Newport News Yard, with lawmakers noting few U.S. shipyards have the size and expertise needed for a project of this scale. The first ship, called the Defiant, could enter construction in 2028 and be delivered in 2036, although some lawmakers have raised concerns about production schedules and shipyard capacity. But Mike, you say no. Newport News Shipbuilding is a top tier.
0: Top tier, and a place where careers are made. I think it's an amazing thing for people to engage in this, learn the trade, go to the apprenticeship programs. A nuclear welder, a maritime welder, you're talking about a tremendous living. You don't always have to go to college, all right? It's up to you. Obviously, there's value in education. But I like to see the blue-collar person who's well-read. you know, you can always become a nuclear welder and then take night classes and get your degree. But you know what? You got a leg up on somebody. You've got a trade. You can build something. You can make something. You know, a little bit of you is in that ship of the line that is protecting American economic interests abroad. A little bit of you was in that ship. Come on, man.
1: That's right.
0: You come on, lying. Man.
1: That's it. And a good segue here. A unique power experiment is coming to Naval Station Norfolk. A lot of good Navy things happening. Port, all the above.
0: Or a Navy community.
1: That's right. As the Navy prepares to see if a Ford-class aircraft carrier can provide electricity to the base, the test is designed to support mission readiness and explore ways to keep installations powered during critical situations. The Navy has released few details so far, but the demonstration is expected to take place sometime later this year.
0: I think, I don't know a lot about it. It's classified, but for a long time, Navy nuclear engineers, it would be a pipeline from boot camp. They would be recruited to be nukes. And I believe the nuclear school used to be in Idaho somewhere out there in the middle of nowhere. And it's a self-contained nuclear power plant that exists within the bowels of aircraft carriers and submarines. I don't understand why that can't be done on a large scale. Modular, self-sufficient nuclear production facilities that can power cities. And I see no harm in it. I see no vulnerability in it. And I don't know why it's not part of policy. Trump campaigned on it. Apparently, Doug Burgum and other cabinet members are exploring it. But I haven't seen anything concrete going forward. And I think we're missing out on something.
1: Yep. Couldn't agree more.
0: No windmills, no solar panels, go nuclear.
1: But here on Freeform Friday, it is High Capacity Magazine.
0: Yes, and very shortly, the phone lines will be open, but not right now.
1: Not yet. As private firearm sales in Virginia are once again subject to background checks following action by the Virginia State Police this week, the change comes more than a month after lawmakers approved legislation aimed at closing what's been called the Lynchburg loophole. The issue remains tied up in court with gun right groups arguing the new requirements are unconstitutional and state officials defending the law.
0: You know, it's as simple as a finding of contempt. If it is in contravention of a court order from Lynchburg Court against the state police enforcing it, it would not be beyond the ability of a circuit judge to haul in the superintendent of the Virginia State Police, Katz, bring him in and ask him why you should not be held in contempt. Well, I was ordered by the governor. Yeah, but that's an unlawful order in violation of this court's order. So I would send, it's a very interesting, and here's a potential showdown. The sheriff's office to go get the superintendent of the state police to appear in front of him for a contempt hearing. Now, that's the kind of stuff that makes for great radio. We're going to follow that. But apparently, contempt proceedings have been initiated by the very groups that got the order to begin with, alleging that Spanberger's order is unlawful and the state police are not empowered to carry it out. Drama's unfolding.
1: That's right.
0: Yes.
1: A little weather update for you.
0: Yes.
1: It is 65 on the south side with a high of 78. It is 62 on the peninsula, high of 77, and 67 on the Outer Banks, high of 70, with 100% chance of high capacity and common sense to follow.
0: Yes. So we're talking about everything from the Second Amendment to reggae. This is a disgusting. This is in the New York Post. Now, apparently, this brainless idiot. Call Her Daddy podcast. This is Alex Cooper, a talentless idiot who's got a podcast called Call Her Daddy. So, you know, a talentless idiot in our economy can become a multimillionaire. Apparently she is. And she had in the egregious Gayle King. Remember the one who likened herself to an astronaut because she spent 10 seconds on the cusp of the atmosphere of the altitude. She says that, Alan Shepard did it. So this is one of the most egregious people in the world is Gayle King. And when I read this, I nearly puked. She appeared on the Alex Cooper show and said she likes big. And she said that her panties come off for a guy with a sense of humor, somebody that can make you laugh. The thought of that, of Gayle King's panties hitting the floor, obviously with an audible thump, it's disgusting. It's a disgusting thought. This brainless idiot, Gayle King, and listen, it's my opinion that her and what's-her-face, Oprah, they roll around. All righty, let's go to, before I open up the phone lines, we'll take one last call, and then we'll open up the phone lines. But this is Kimmy. Yes, Kimmy, how are you?
2: Hey, good morning. How are you?
0: Yes.
2: Talking about the Kyle Busch thing, that I had strep double pneumonia one time. Who knew that was even a thing? And it woke me up at 4 o'clock in the morning out of the blue, like a train had hit me, and I've never been that sick in my life, and I didn't want to go to the doctor. I couldn't get up to go to the doctor because I was so weak, and I'm a healthy person. My daughter she threw me in the back of her car and took me to the doctor, and when I got there, he said, had I waited one more hour, I would have been in the ICU.
0: Oh, man.
2: Yeah, I mean, seriously, I would have been close to dead. So don't take it for granted if you're one of those people that's like, no, I'm fine. I don't have to go to the doctor. And if you're that sick, go to the doctor, because it really, I'm sure, probably had a lot to do with his untimely death. So I know you mentioned malpractice.
0: I wonder whether or not it was on somebody's radar or if he just didn't seek treatment because, you know what I mean? I really feel bad.
2: But it can come up out of the blue. It is a thing, and it almost got me. So I really feel for his family, but if anybody out there hears it and they're like, you know, I don't like doctors and I don't want to go, it's worth your life to go.
0: No question. All righty.
2: Thank you.
0: Oh, you take it easy, Kimmy. Take care. All right, so, let's see. Joe?
3: Morning, Mike.
0: How are you? Well, I didn't really. Here's what we'll do. I'm going to officially open it up in the next few minutes, but I'm going to give you one anyway because I know you. You're a regular caller. I'll send you one, but we're going to give an extra one out because I'm going to officially open up the phone lines.
3: Okay, that's fine.
0: Yeah. All right. So, did you give Jay Lee your information?
3: Everything to her. You'll be surprised by my last name.
0: Yeah, well, you're Italian, which is important.
3: Hey, yeah, it's very important.
0: All right, good.
3: The group let's get together. Look, real quick, I got a question.
0: Yeah.
3: Last week or the week before, you and Carrie were talking about Abby Normal going after gun ranges. Did I hear that right?
0: Yes. Well, no, that was Helmer had gone after the NRA range in Fairfax and was going after any range of a certain size like that throughout the state. And at the time, in the sheriff's office and in Portsmouth Police and other places, we qualified at the Freedom Range. And he threw me out of his office, but I went there to lobby. And I said, Delegate Helmer, people train at these places. It's very important. I don't care. You hate the NRA. I hate guns. And I got out of my office.
3: Okay.
0: So that's what it was. All right, Joe?
3: Okay, no problem.
0: All right, you take it easy. All right, so what we're going to do is, since I didn't officially open up the lines, but Joe's a longtime listener, so I'm going to send one to him anyway. But right now, we're officially opening up the lines for a Magpul or Lancer high-capacity magazine in protest of Power 850. What we're doing is we're in protest of the July 1st assault weapons magazine capacity ban. I don't need Jay Jones or Saddam Saleem to tell me what I can own. You be the first caller, and I will send you one, and we'll put you on the air as a winner as well. So that's what we're going to do. All righty, and we're doing this right now. I think we have a first caller. Jay Lee's getting the information. So that's where we are. Yeah, I was talking about this earlier at 8:22. By the way, 78 degrees today, folks. Sunny, 77 on the peninsula, and 70 on the Outer Banks as a high. Very, very good day. That lawns are dried out right now, so there's going to be a lot of mowing, I presume, a lot of mowing and trimming. But Pope Leo the 14th telegraphed his intention. This is from the National Review. to write an encyclical about artificial intelligence upon his election. This has made Magnifica Humanitas perhaps the most widely anticipated church document since at least the Second Vatican Council. So it appears AI is even on the radar of the spiritual leader of like 1.3 billion Catholics around the world. At 42,000 words, it is an especially lengthy document for the church. It warns against equating this type of intelligence with that of human beings. It acknowledges that technology is a glorious part of humanity's God-given capacity for creation and invention, and it rejects the Luddite view that tech is antagonistic to humanity. What gives this document weight is the church's insistence that no new system or technology can justify reducing human beings made in God's image into mere cogs of a larger machine. Humans are ends in themselves, and their proper end is defined by a God who casts down the mighty. So I think essentially what we're concerned about here is whether or not AI will be lifted to the point of worship, the so-called machine God. It's creating a different level of religious debate that's actually rather interesting to discuss, because I think it's a fear that organized churches have. All righty, so let's go. All right, so this is our fourth winner. There'll be one more winner for the morning. Dean, how are you? Is it Rick? No, it's Rick, right?
4: Yes, Rick.
0: Rick, how are you?
4: Man, I've been trying for a long time. I'm so excited to finally get through and win this.
0: Good. Game. Well, you were very quick on it, and Jay Lee picked up. So do you own an AR-15 type rifle for that magazine?
4: All part to you, because I was listening to you one morning, and I went to Superior right after that and bought a Daniel Defense.
0: Oh, you got a good one. Daniel Defense is the preferred upper used by special operators. Daniel Defense is one of the best AR-15s on the market. It's pricey, but you're a person with great taste. So I send this to you, understanding that you'll be using it with one of the best AR-15s ever produced. And, Rick, you are a winner in more ways than one.
4: Well, let me tell you, when Abby Normal became governor,

0: and that comp, the compensator on the front of it makes such a big difference.
1: It does. And the compensator does.
0: So easy to slide.
1: Yeah.
0: And it's so easy to pull the slide back. Oh, it is a masterful piece of engineering.
1: It really is. It's great stuff. And any, you know, compensators and ported barrels, they help you with muzzle rise. A flat shooting firearm is a more accurate firearm. Well, my hat's off to you, sir. Thank you so much for calling. We're going to send that to you, okay?
0: Cool.
1: All right, take care, Rick. You take it easy. So that's important. Well, this guy's got taste. The 211 GTO is one of Sig Sauer's newest and greatest. You know, the 2011, the high-capacity 1911-style firearm is becoming very popular. And, of course, it is unlawful because Abnormal. I love that. Remember, that was part of Young Frankenstein. What brain did you bring me? Abby somebody. Remember the great Marty Feldman? Abby someone. Abby who? Abby Normal. And then he starts strangling him. You put made me put an abnormal brain into the... It's one of the greatest scenes in movie history. And we have somebody in Richmond. Abby Normal. Yeah, absolutely. And Jay Jones, the idiot. And Don and Wheezy. Oh, Mike, you shouldn't say that. Yes, I should. I could say whatever I want. I have First Amendment protection. And by the way, that's my opinion. And I'm a 50-year lawyer. Voted, even though I graduated in the bottom half of a second-rate law school, and I'm not actually very smart, I was voted a Virginia super lawyer for the past 20 years. I handled complex litigation. I created cases. I made Navy SEALs who were the victims of defective ordnance millionaires because I had the temerity to sue when others wouldn't. So I can sit here and criticize the legal bona fides of an idiot who Virginians voted into office, who has no street cred at all. But mommy and daddy were famous. He's got that legacy. So let's make him the attorney general. And you know what he's going to do from that bully pulpit? He's going to make life miserable for business, law-abiding gun owners, and law-abiding Virginians in general. He's going to elevate the interests of criminals and illegal aliens. He's going to bring DEI back. He's going to destroy the Equal Protection Clause. You screwed up. Jason Miartis did nothing to forfeit his position. He did an outstanding job. You made a mistake. You deal with it. It's 8:29. Let's go out for a few words.
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0: Talk it up, Jay Lee. What are we listening to?
1: Bob Marley wrote "Could You Be Loved" in 1979, reportedly while traveling on an airplane during a tour with the Wailers. The song was released in May 1980 as the lead single from the album Uprising, the last studio album released during Marley's lifetime. What made the song unique was this blend of traditional reggae with disco and funk influences. That crossover sound helped it become one of Marley's biggest international hits, reaching the top 10 in several European countries and introducing reggae to an even wider audience.
0: That's absolutely awesome. Very relaxing, interesting tune. And, well, that's his imprimatur on the music world, Bob Marley, an outsized imprimatur. Now, is his son jumped into the breach? Who was picking up the Marley mantle? Isn't it his son?
1: Yeah, there's a few of them. There's Zion, I think Ziggy. There's a mm-hmm. few of them that are still, keeping his legacy alive today. And ironically, I was actually talking to my dad about this the other night. He might even be more popular today than he was back then. Back then, he was kind of weaponized, villainized a little bit.
0: Yeah, yeah, yeah.
1: Today, I think people have read past that weaponized message and see that he was very spiritual, revolutionary, and he had a lot of soul to him. So the Rastafari way lives in Bob Marley's legacy. And believe it or not, Travis, one of the salespeople here, he bought his death certificate.
0: No.
1: Yes. He had. Now, you brought up his wall that he has.
0: Yeah, I mean,
1: imagine that wall here at work. Imagine his storage unit. Imagine his Bob Marley room, his garage. I mean, he's got it all.
0: So he signed Ziggy's House of Chrome, got a commission, and then went ahead and got Bob Marley's death certificate. How the hell do you do that?
1: I don't know.
0: I thought it went to his family. I mean,
1: I think you can purchase
0: a copy of it.
1: Yeah, I believe so. Yeah, and he's
0: but
1: got
0: not
1: that.
0: The actual one.
1: I don't think the actual one. But what well, he does he, have
0: he's stained a little bit. It smells like weed, you know. But isn't that over there? Did he die in Jamaica?
1: No, he died in Florida.
0: In Florida, so yes. in whatever county it's sitting in the county, but you can get a copy of it.
1: Yes. And he has his last. So before, when he was diagnosed with, I believe, his cancer, he actually had more shows scheduled, but that never happened. He's got ticket stubs from concerts that never happened from Bob Marley.
0: Interesting. Yeah, I remember we came back from summer break one summer. I think it was 78 to 79 or 77 to 78, whenever Elvis died. So we had a roommate. At Fordham, he actually lived across the hall in our dormitory on 191st Street, and he was an Elvis impersonator. He was a diehard Elvis fan, and he came back, and he never got to go to the concert because Elvis died.
1: Yep.
0: And he had the ticket stubs, and he saved them from that point forward.
1: Yep.
0: But he was disconsolate. He was like really sad. You know, Elvis is dead, and you know, it was his whole life was Elvis.
1: Yep.
0: He kept those ticket stubs.
1: Very good. I mean, it's cool to keep those things, cool to keep them in pristine condition, if you will, and they'll likely be worth a lot of money someday.
0: It could be.
1: Yeah.
0: And I understand Tupac, his last concert that he never got to, was something involving Tupac, was passed down and worth some money.
1: Yep.
0: Well, listen. All right, so it's 8:38. Thank you for that. A little bit of Reggae Friday here. High Capacity Magazines and Reggae go together. I don't know why, but they do. And let's do this. Jay Lee's heading back to the phones. Our final giveaway of either a Magpul or a Lancer 30-round magazine, thumbing our nose at Abby Normal and the Don and Wheezy Show. We want to make sure that you have at least one of these in your repertoire, and I know you have more, before they become a misdemeanor. That little piece of plastic could put you in jail for 12 months if you procure one after 1 July. Isn't that special? So give us a call, 757-222-2965, and I will send you one priority mail because that's what I do. Every week I go to the Bayside Post Office and send it out because I like to, because I want to, because you have the right to have these. So Jay Lee's on the phone with our first. See, you're very quick on the draw there. He's on the phone with the first caller. We'll have him on the air in a little bit, or her. You never know. At 8:39 on this Freeform Friday, we played a little bit of reggae. We enjoy that. This is one that we didn't play completely. This is Gregory Isaacs. Cool Down to Something or Other. I'm not sure. I like it. Sunny Day.

Step in the corner. See, to me, this is more Island than that, you know, Jimmy Buffett stuff. I mean, that's good stuff, the Parrothead stuff. But to me, this speaks more to relaxation, the islands, all that. I don't know.

0: to try.
1: All righty, relaxing on a Friday. So let's go to, we've got a final winner, Jeffrey, which is very good. Jeffrey, how are you?
2: Hey, Mike, how you doing? It's Jeff and Melinda. We listen to you guys every morning. We walk about 3 miles in Kings Grant.
3: Hi, Mike.
1: Hi, how are you? So good. So one or both of you have a marriage based on the rifle. Do you have the rifle? Do you enjoy the rifle?
2: I've got an AR, yes. We've got two ARs, actually.
1: One for each? What are your thoughts, Mrs. Jeffrey?
2: My son, I got mine about 2 months ago, and my son got his about a month ago.
1: And Mrs., do you shoot as well or no?
2: Not much.
3: Not yet.
1: Okay. Well, listen, the family that shoots together. I love it that you guys both walk together and listen. That's fantastic. So,
2: big listener.
1: Yeah, well, we appreciate that as always. And of course, we celebrate the Second Amendment, and I'm glad that your family is tuned into that. Good salt of the earth, law abiding people. My hat's off to you. I will send to you a magazine early next week. You shall get it priority mail at your place of abode. What do you think of that?
2: That's awesome, man. I just got 3 magazines yesterday that I ordered. So that could be 6. This will be 7.
1: Outstanding. Well, I'm very glad for that, and we're very happy for you that you were able to call. Continue to listen. Give us the support. Tell a friend. All righty?
2: Yes, sir.
3: Absolutely. Thank
1: you. You take care. And it's a pleasure to talk to both of you. Thank you so much. Look how special. All righty. So we're getting on. It's 8:42. We've got our lineup of winners. We've got Dean. We've got Antonio. Yeah, man. We've got Joe. He's a Genzo. His last name ends in a vowel. We like that. We got Rick, and we've got Jeffrey and his lovely wife. Isn't that special? I'll send that out early next week, usually no later than Tuesday or Wednesday. So you should get it by the weekend. I'm very happy that we were able to do that. I love doing this stuff because I like to tweak the nose of the amorphous majority, the slim majority, the lack of a mandate, the people in Richmond that take away your rights, the imbeciles who seem to think that gun laws will make you safer. That is a lie. And I want that lie to haunt the Democrats into the midterms. They have no business telling us what we can own and what we can't own. Can you imagine? Now, Justice Thomas has said that the Second Amendment is give the same strict scrutiny. It's on the same level as the First Amendment. Can you imagine? Now, when the First Amendment controls, for instance, city council meetings, you know, you have the right. If they invite you to speak on matters of public concern, then you should be able to speak. Well, imagine if they said that you had a 15-word minimum, maximum. You can't say anything more than 15 words. Well, you say that I can only have 15 bullets in my magazine. Suppose I want 30. Suppose I want 40. Suppose I want 50. I have the right. If I'm a law-abiding gun owner, what do you care how many rounds I put down range? Same thing. It's given the same strict scrutiny. Can you imagine if they said, you can address city council, you can speak publicly, but you can only use 15 words? Do you see where I'm coming from? Do you get my drift, ladies and gentlemen? Do you get my drift? All righty. Today's birthdays. Let's see if we can go down the line. John Hinckley Jr. attempted Ronald Reagan assassin, 71. Interesting. Wait, is that the one that lives in Williamsburg? I'm not sure. Annette Bening. Alrighty, actress, Bugsy, American Beauty. I think she's married. Still married to Warren Beatty. Annette Bening, pretty good actress. Mostly from Bugsy. She played, I forget what her name was. Let's see. Melissa Etheridge, rock singer, 65 years old, 65 years young. Danny Elfman, rock musician and composer. Very, very popular. You'll know if it's Batman films, Spider-Man films, Simpsons. He's a very successful composer. You'll recognize his stuff. Let's see. LaToya Jackson. Arguably the least talented of the two Jacksons, by the way. Very interesting. The oldest Jackson sibling. You didn't know this. There's a Rebbe, R-E-B-B-I-E, a Rebbe Jackson. I had no idea. 76 years old. LaToya is 70. They're all living off of Michael's legacy, Michael's money. both talentless. LaToya is horrible, but they're very rich thanks to Michael, and they're also pretty old too right now. Riley Keough, she's the actress daughter of Lisa Marie Presley and oldest grandchild of Elvis Presley. I think there was some drama over Graceland or something involving Riley Keough and Lisa Marie. I'm not sure whether there's angst. What do I know? I'm not a Elvis Presley aficionado. What do I know? Noel Gallagher, guitarist for the band Oasis. He's 59 years old. I think the Gallagher brothers, I think they're at each other's throats or something. I'm not sure. A little bit of history there. And very interesting band, Blues Traveler, the guy with the harmonica. But this guy, Chan Kinchla, is the guitarist for Blues Traveler, 57 years old. Happy birthday. And that's where we are. Okay, on this day in history, I like this segment because it brings us back to things of very important in our history. John F. Kennedy was born on this day in 1917, assassinated in 1963, becoming and is one of the greatest crime dramas of all time. No matter how many documents get released, theories over who was behind the Kennedy assassination are all over the place. I still believe that it was disgruntled Bay of Pigs operatives that combined to make sure that this happened. I think the payback for that, I don't know, it's in the back of my mind. I think that it was a rogue group of CIA operatives who were betrayed in the Bay of Pigs and wanted payback. Or it could be as simple as the mob using Oswald. I don't know. They're all over the place. Now, some say case closed. It was just Oswald. Others say no, there's more people involved. I think the majority of the American people think that there were more involved in the Kennedy assassination. But it will, for perpetuity, it will occupy book after book and theory after theory and podcast after podcast is what happened. I'm listening to something that is fascinating. Maybe not to you, but, you know, to each his own. I am listening to a part of the breaking history. It's part of the Free Press. It's called the Lindbergh Papers, but it is a series that's done by Jonah, Sarah, and somebody else. It's associated with the Free Press. I have it on Spotify. It's also on Apple Podcasts, and it is essentially just taking the Lindbergh conspiracies, all right, the Lindbergh conspiracies with Jonah Serra, part of the Free Press. You can get it on Apple Podcasts. It is an in-depth analysis of the Lindbergh kidnappings and a suggestion that this guy Hauptmann, who actually went to the electric chair for it, may not have been primarily guilty of the kidnapping, may have been an extortionist, may have been involved with others, but it is absolutely clear that more than one person was involved in the actual kidnapping. And there's a suggestion that Charles Lindbergh was more involved in this than people think. How dare you? He's an aviator who was incredibly revered by the world at large and the American public. Well, not so fast. It is very fishy. And there may have been other people involved. It is a very detailed analysis by Jonah Serra and others involving the trial of Hauptmann, the fact that Norman Schwarzkopf's father, the head of New Jersey State Police, did whatever Charles Lindbergh said. Charles Lindbergh became the head of the investigation, and Norman and Schwarzkopf's father just basically did whatever he said. The FBI was elbowed out of it. Charles Lindbergh forbade any member of the staff from being interviewed. And there were people on the staff who were interviewed who were lying about where they were. There was a tremendous suggestion that somebody actually had to hand the child off to the person on the ladder, that you couldn't get, because of the gap between the ladder and the bottom of the window, that you couldn't hand the child while holding the child steady yourself to get on the ladder. It is widely believed that someone on the inside was also involved in this. Remember, it was the Depression. Remember that kidnapping was a big deal in that part in the 30s because people would get quick money. Sometimes the mob was involved. It's very interesting. Lindbergh turned to Al Capone, who said that he can solve it, but you've got to give me an out because I'm about ready to go to federal prison. And eventually, clearer minds prevailed, and they told Capone, thanks, but no thanks. But they gave other members of the mob the ransom note itself and set them loose to go find. It was crazy. So many people were involved in this that got involved in this. It turned out that the ransom money was gold certificates. They were marked. They were clearly distinguishable from other currency at the time. And they were being spent all over New York City. There were several people associated with this and the spending of this money that had a clearer path to being guilty than Hauptmann. So it's fascinating stuff. I think there's four or five episodes of it. I'm hooked on it. It's called the Lindbergh Conspiracies. And to this day, the New Jersey State Police, there's contact DNA on the ransom note that was originally found and preserved. There's contact DNA on the wood that they found in Hauptmann's home, on the money. So all this stuff is sitting in the New Jersey Police, State Police, Lindbergh exhibit. To this day, they refuse to do DNA analysis. And they can get DNA from Hauptmann. There's no question. The guy that was ultimately sent to the electric chair, who they feel was solely responsible for this, they did find ransom money in his house. They did find a ladder or wood that matched the ladder. But Hauptmann had a story for this, and it was somebody who went back. He said he was holding the money for somebody that went back to Germany. Well, they found out that was true. There was a person who gave him the money who went to Germany and then died of tuberculosis. It's very complicated. And there's a suggestion that Lindbergh somehow was directly or indirectly involved because of the child. He was a fan of eugenics. He ultimately was a big fan of the Nazis. So we don't know what happened, whether or not Hauptmann was guilty. It is very clear that others escaped justice who may have also been involved. And it's not up there with the Kennedy assassination, but the whole Lindbergh kidnapping, it's a vortex of potential corruption in the New Jersey State Police, corruption in the way that the investigation was handled. Can you imagine putting the victim of the crime in charge of the investigation? It was the Wild West over there in New Jersey. And they simply elbowed out every other agency. The FBI wanted a piece of this. They were laughing at the amateur hour type of investigation. J. Edgar Hoover, a young member of the FBI at the time, even though he was probably wearing a dress when he did this, was very critical of the way in which the New Jersey State Police handled the investigation. And the trial was a sham. There was information admitted into the trial. You got to check it out. I'm telling you, you'll really enjoy it. The Lindbergh Conspiracies is part of the Free Press. You can get it on Apple Podcasts. I can't recommend it enough as something to sit there and do when you got you got nothing else to do. Sit there and enjoy it. Several episodes about different conspiracies and different people who might have also been involved because the money was all over the place. Very interesting stuff. Listen, the Whodunit podcasts, the podcasts involving crime, forensics, highly popular for a good reason. We're all curious about this stuff. We're all curious about what happened and whether or not something was properly solved. You know, this guy went to his death proclaiming his innocence of the kidnapping. He may have been involved in extortion after the fact. A lot of people got on the bandwagon and sending ransom notes to get money from the Lindberghs. And Lindbergh was all too happy to give it. In fact, Lindbergh insisted at one point that the ransom gold certificates would not be marked. So they can be flagged because he felt that that would send a signal to the kidnappers that we just want the kid back. Well, it turns out it is most probable that his son died on the night of the abduction because he was dropped. That somebody handed the child to the person on the ladder from inside. Those people were prohibited by Lindbergh from being questioned, by the way. The staff, he said, my staff is beyond reproach and I'm not allowing you to investigate and question them. And Schwarzkopf went, okay, all right. I mean, come on. Well, the child was dropped and most probably sustained the fatal head injuries. In the fall to the ground, the kidnapper or kidnappers panicked and dropped the child off in the woods, and the body wasn't discovered tragically for weeks. But it was cold. It was winter. And, well, I think it was. I don't remember. The trial took place in the winter. I don't remember. I think it was March. It was March, so it was probably early spring, but it was still cold. And the body had not decayed to the point of not being able to be identified. But the child suffered massive head injuries when it was dropped from the ladder. And a very, very tragic scenario. But again, very interesting. Check it out, the Lindbergh Conspiracies, as part of the Free Press. You can get it in Apple Podcasts. You can get it on Spotify. There may be a little bit of a paywall, but if you're interested in this stuff, I think that you'll enjoy it. All right, so it's almost the top of the hour, almost out till Monday. Remember, it's a very precarious time right now with the Iranian Memorandum of Understanding. There's a lot of mixed signals going back and forth. Obviously, Trump has to sign off on anything that is ultimately discussed, and I don't know if he will. I'm not sure whether or not we're going back to shooting, but right now it appears that Rubio and the diplomatic track are taking the upper hand and that they want to be able to get a deal. There's not unconditional surrender. There's not full regime change. But ultimately, there have been a tremendous amount of kinetic victories in the destruction of Iran's ability to project. Its use of its proxies, whenever they run out of what they have, that's it. It's done. And Israel is attacking on two fronts to get rid of Hezbollah and to get rid of Hamas once and for all. Iran is not able to supply its proxies. Iran cannot project. It has no navy. Iran has no air force. Its ballistic missile capabilities have been diminished. That's what we have to remember. And, of course, the greatest fan of Iran is the legacy media, the New York Times, MS Now. Don't listen to this nonsense about Iran is winning, Iran's playing us like a fool. Cory Booker, a United States senator rooting for Iran, do you believe this? That you'll elevate your position in the midterms over what's best for American national security. That's what they're all about. They're the Jane Fondas of their time. I'm waiting for one of them to go to Iran and sit in a ballistic missile facility and target American aircraft just like Jane did. Unbelievable. Absolutely unbelievable. Also, I forgot this one as we go to the bottom of the top of the hour. Edmund Hillary of New Zealand and Sherpa Tenzing Norgay of Nepal, 1953. First climbers to reach the summit of Mount Everest. Now everybody goes there. It's littered with poopy and dead bodies. I mean, you can get to the top of Mount Everest. Just follow the trail of frozen poop and dead bodies, and you'll get to the top eventually. Isn't that special? Yeah. You know, the Sherpas. But these were the first climbers to reach the summit of Mount Everest. Oh, look. Make a right at the dead body of a German climber that's been there for three decades. Go over to someone in the dead person with lederhosen, make a right, and then you just go up there and you'll be right at the summit. All right, listen, have a great weekend. We'll see you soon.
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3: It's still just a tentative deal. I'm Dave Anthony, Fox News. It would extend the Iran ceasefire for 60 days. President Trump's yet to sign off on it and tells Laura Trump in an interview that'll air on her show on Fox tomorrow night.
4: That's what I do. I negotiate. They negotiate. They're very good negotiators. They're crafty. But in the end, we have all the cards.
3: Fox's Madeline Rivera is at the White House.
5: The memo of understanding states shipping will be restored in the Strait of Hormuz without restrictions. And this includes Iran removing mines from the waterway within 30 days. The U.S. would also lift its blockade and some sanctions to allow Iran to sell oil. Iran would also commit to not pursuing a nuclear weapon. It's still unclear, though, what would happen to Iran's stockpile of highly enriched uranium. And that's one of the issues that will continue to be hashed out within this 60-day window.
3: There was a giant orange fireball in the night sky in Florida as Blue Origin was prepping for a rocket launch next week.
6: When they tried to do a static fire test at Cape Canaveral Space Force Station in Florida late Thursday, the rocket exploded. Sound courtesy of Spaceflight Now's YouTube page. It was a monstrous explosion completely shrouding the 320-foot-tall Glenn rocket.
3: Fox's Jill Nato. The rocket's unmanned, so no one was hurt. Blue Origin CEO Jeff Bezos says it's too early to know the cause, but they will rebuild. An Amtrak train caught fire in a tunnel in New York City early this morning. Five workers were hurt, two seriously, disrupting train service. Former Attorney General Pam Bondi is at the Capitol now to answer House committee's questions on the Jeffrey Epstein files.
7: Cameras and microphones will not be allowed, and Bondi will not be under oath. Bondi was subpoenaed to appear while she led the DOJ, but she refused. Bondi did, however, agree to sit for this transcribed interview. She is expected to be at the meeting with Assistant U.S. Attorney General Harmeet Dhillon.
3: That's Fox's Gernal Scott. 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
10: Temperatures being 30 degrees above average.
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3: While the U.S. military keeps patrolling the Eastern Pacific and Caribbean in an operation that's blown up dozens of suspected drug trafficking boats,
11: the New York Times reports there's an agreement to carry out joint military strikes on drug gangs in Guatemala. President Bernardo Arevalo says only Congress can authorize foreign soldiers on Guatemalan soil, and there are no plans to request that. Arevalo and his defense minister spoke with U.S. War Secretary Pete Hegseth last week. He says a request for military assistance with anti-drug trafficking operations is within the framework of existing agreements, including access to equipment, training, and experts. Chris Foster, Fox News.
3: Vice President Vance went to Colorado, congratulating the class of 26 at the U.S. Air Force Academy.
12: So impressed am I with this group.
3: And in his commencement address, Vance told the graduates,
12: AI will inevitably change warfare. And of course, as you've learned over the last 4 years, it already has.
3: But the vice president also told them there are limits to artificial intelligence.
12: Decisions over life and death must be made by humans and not machines.
3: But there's a growing concern about AI, from taking away jobs to going out of control.
13: Nearly 80% of voters call it urgent, the need for AI regulations, with 8 in 10 saying that protecting public interests should be prioritized over promoting innovation, with more than half, according to the latest Fox News poll, saying the responsibility falls on the government and the tech industry. Younger voters under 30 favor AI regulations less than voters 65 and older, with a Fox News poll showing that 6 in 10 Democrats favor coordinating AI regulations with other countries. 6 in 10 Republicans favor acting independently. Independents are evenly split. Jeff Manasso, Fox News.
3: On Wall Street, stock futures are rising, so down the Nasdaq could add to record highs yesterday. In the NBA playoffs, San Antonio forced a Game 7 of the Western Conference Finals, blowing out Oklahoma City by 27 points. They'll play tomorrow night. I'm Dave Anthony. This is Fox News.
14: 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I'm a retired Navy captain, and I served in the Navy for about 30 years on ships. The folks at the Proton Therapy Institute is very much like an extremely well-run ship, and it's because of the crew and the people.
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1: Glenn Beck is on!
2: I am going to say the first thing I've ever said about France that is nice. I agree with them on the four-day work week. Oh my gosh, what's happening? I'm questioning everything in my life, all of my life choices. How am I agreeing with France? Is this not sweet? It's Friday. It's Friday, gang. We've made it a difficult 4 days. We're glad you're here. I've got a lot. You know, usually I'll tell you we have a great show coming up for you. You know, not today, but some other day. Today, we actually have a great show. Well, I have a good hour. I have a good hour, and I'm going to stretch that over a three-hour period. I've got actually a great first hour for you planned, because I have a few things to say. First of all, we're going to talk about the Blue Origin explosion. We're going to start there. Then aliens.gov. Oh, my gosh, that is enough to blow a gasket last night. The 250 hypocrisy of, first of all, Milli Vanilli has canceled a concert. What? Who invited Milli Vanilli in the first place? For the love of Pete, are our standards that low, America? I got to talk to you about this hypocrisy. Also, the Huffington Post is very upset because the word retarded is coming back in style. Oh, I worked hours on an appropriate response. Yeah, no, it's very inappropriate, but very appropriate for the Huffington Post and all of the word police people. On the word retarded, that's coming up. And speaking of retarded, we have Justice Ketanji Jackson Brown, and that is her name, who is absolutely retarded. And all of the justices know it, and they need to start saying. They need to start saying. We have all of that this hour. We begin in 60 seconds. First, let me tell you about Z Factor. No matter what gets you out of bed in the morning, it's going to be a lot harder to face if you haven't had a good night's sleep. Getting adequate rest doesn't only make your day better. 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So I got mocked a lot when I was at the space launch recently, and I watched what I call a wonder of the world lift off, and I cried. And everybody's like, oh, look at this baby cry, blah, blah, blah. And maybe it's because you haven't lived as long as I have, and you don't know what that means. Maybe you don't understand what man has done. But that is a miracle. Last night when I saw Blue Origin, the rocket explode on the launch pad, the first thing I said, oh my gosh, my wife was sitting next to me. I said, honey, look at this. And the first thing she said was, please tell me. And I knew what she was going to ask. And I said, nope, there wasn't anybody in. I grew up at a time where men were in those machines. They had to actually, you know, flip the switch or turn the key to make it start. And they were in. And thank God we live at a time where that doesn't happen. Or hopefully it doesn't happen. It didn't happen last night. You know, the last time we had something like this was 1967. And it was, I think, Apollo 1. And they were doing a pre-launch test. And the oxygen in the capsule, it was pure oxygen at high pressure. They flipped a switch. There was a spark. It burned everybody up alive. Elon Musk said yesterday, rockets are hard. They are. But I want to show you how amazing this is. Do you know how many people we have had travel into space? How many people have been into space? Just guess at the number.
3: 10?
2: Right. I wouldn't think it was that small, but I would think it was smaller than it is. 600 people.
3: What?
2: 600 people have actually traveled into space. Now, out of six, out of 600 people that went up, how many people have actually tried to go in space and died? 19. That's a miracle. That is a miracle. Especially when you understand, I mean, Saturn V was the rocket that put us onto the moon the first time. That is 7.5 million pounds of thrust. What does that mean? Let me translate it. Saturn V, what you saw was about 60% of Saturn V. Saturn V has 160 million horsepower. So take a Mustang, or no, take a Ford F-150. A Ford F-150, that's 400 horsepower. Saturn V has 160 million horsepower. That means it's 400,000 Ford F-150s running flat out at the same time. It burns 20 tons of fuel a second to get it off the ground. It is the energy that is a small nuke. It's almost the size of, I think it's actually slightly larger than what we set off in Hiroshima. The difference is, A, it's not nuclear, and B, it's coming out in a controlled way. It's 13 kilotons of TNT equivalent. Oklahoma City bombing was 2 tons of TNT. The conventional bombs, the largest ones we dropped in World War II, was 10 tons. Saturn V, 13,000 tons of TNT. Hiroshima, 15,000 tons of TNT. So slightly larger than that's what's sitting on the launch pad. That's why I cried when we launched every time. It is a miracle. Saturn V had about 3 million more pounds of thrust or shove than New Glenn did. Just the difference, just 3 million more pounds of thrust. Just that small difference is 1,500 diesel locomotives all pulling flat out together. Just that difference is enough to lift 15 fully loaded Boeing 747s straight up in the air and hold them there. New Glenn is a monster. Saturn V was a controlled earthquake, but they're it's New Glenn is one of the most powerful rockets flying today. And as Elon Musk said, rockets are hard. These guys are heroes. Everybody who is involved in this, thank you. Thank you. And thank God we prayed for you last night, and we thank God that no one was hurt. It's a miracle nobody was hurt. Now, let me switch. Because the next thing I said to my, the next thing that comes up, I look at my wife. I'm like, she just walked out of the room. I'm like, you got to come back. Oh my gosh. What is this? And it's aliens.gov. And it's from the White House. And I'm opening it up and I'm looking at it. And I don't know if you saw the video. We happen to have the video?
3: We do.
2: Okay.
3: There was a lot of anticipation for this.
2: Yeah. Okay. So the White House releases this video. Go ahead and play the video. And the video says, for 60 years, the U.S. government has kept a closely guarded secret. Aliens have been walking among us, living in our neighborhoods, interacting with us in our daily lives. They've shopped in the same stores, attended the same classes as our children, and live seemingly normal human existences, with one exception. They don't belong here. Okay. Now, I'm reading this, and I start reading this, and I listen to my wife. Honey, you got to come back. She's like, what? And I pull the bar back and I start from the beginning. So I miss. I start from the beginning and I'm like, what the hell is happening? What is happening? And she's like, this isn't from the White House. And I'm like, this is from the White House. Okay. And then we realize, no. Until one man finally had the courage to tell the truth, bold, unapologetic, unafraid. President Trump was the first to call out the real danger aliens pose to every American family, every community, and the future of our nation. The truth is no longer out there. It's right here, right now. He's talking about illegal aliens. Now, I think my first reaction was, oh, thank God. Second reaction was, this is brilliant. This is brilliant. This is the best troll I've ever seen. My third reaction was, except if you're one of the people who are really invested in this and really believe that aliens are here, and I'm not judging you on this. I don't know anything anymore. That aliens are here, that we do have evidence of some alien life or whatever, and the government has been covering it up, and now it feels like a troll. Now it feels like, are you mocking me? Are you mocking what I believe? So I don't know how to feel about it. I think it's brilliant, because I'm not one of those. I mean, if aliens, I would not be surprised that the government is hiding this from us. Would not be surprised. I would be surprised if we have aliens that are living around us and they've all known it, and it has been kept this secret, okay? That we have some alien ship, maybe, or some alien technology, maybe, I don't know. But if you really are down this road, and a lot of people are, because the government lies about everything, if you're really down that, you gotta feel kind of violated today, I would think.
3: What if they do come out with real disclosures about aliens? What is that new URL going to be? Like aliensforrealimseriousthistime.gov?
2: I don't know. Jason, how do you feel about this?
4: I think that the government has done a very good job on throughout the years, throughout the decades of, I guess, how should I say, you know, use it as a psyop, basically, to make us not pay attention to certain things. And whether that would be government programs they're running, like the stealth bomber, things like that, that they don't want us to talk about, so they encourage the alien stuff. But I think there are some stuff that's unexplained, and I don't have an explanation for them. A lot of people are curious about it. So when I first saw this, I laughed at first, but kind of like you, I thought, well, there are still a lot of things that are unexplained that people are very passionate about.
2: Yeah. Here's now I'm up to my fourth thought. My fourth thought is that I don't think the president has information or believes that there are aliens among us or anything that important, because he wouldn't do this. If he knew, he would not do this. Okay. So I don't think he knows, but that doesn't mean that doesn't exist. You know, there's one guy in the government. I don't even know who it is now. But there's one guy in government who is the key holder of all of the biggest secrets, and you have to go through him. The president can say, I want to see all the alien stuff. And he can say to the president, you don't have a need to know, sir. And one guy makes the decision on all of the most top secret stuff, who gets to see it and who doesn't. That's pretty, I don't think that's right. Quite honestly, I just don't think that's right. But maybe that's just me. I think an elected official, the president of the United States, should have the right to go, I want to see the alien stuff, and I want it on my desk right now. All right, let me take a quick break, and then I want to talk to you about this 250 debacle with Milli Vanilli and Martina McBride and all these people coming out saying, we're not going to participate in this America 250 thing. Okay, all right, I want to hear you out. But I have some questions on this. We'll do that next. First, let me tell you about the International Fellowship of Christians and Jews. Prayer isn't just words. It changes people. It strengthens people. And sometimes the thing that gives somebody the ability to make it through the day when everything around them feels really dark is just knowing somebody else is there, you know? There are people in Israel and Jews all around the world who need prayers desperately right now. Families living under the threat of terrorism, children who have grown up hearing air raid sirens, people who have survived programs and everything else before thought they'd never seen this kind of hatred again in their lifetime, and here it is. I mean, did you see what happened? I want to say it was in Canada. I don't remember where it was. It might have been in New York, where the Muslims came and they put their prayer rugs on the sidewalks surrounding a Jewish school. Why would you do that? Can you imagine what it feels like to be Jewish today? Oh my gosh. Pray. A simple prayer, a few heartfelt words can lift the spirit of somebody facing fear, uncertainty, and isolation. Just let them know you're not alone. We're praying for you. We're with you. We're standing. I don't care if you stand with Israel. Stand with Jews. 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PrayIFCJ.org. 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
2: Okay, so the Great American State Fair is happening on the National Mall in Washington, D.C. to celebrate America's 250th birthday, and it's being put on by Freedom 250. Okay, Martina McBride, Young MC, CNC Music Factory, Vanilla Ice, Milli Vanilli, The Commodores, there's Morris Day and The Time, Florida, whatever. I mean, that's how big this lineup is. Brett Michaels, 16 days, 56 states. We don't have 56 states. What is that all about? 56 states. That's what it says from Freedom 250. Anyway, now everybody's canceling on this. Can I just say, very few countries make it this far. You know, empires rise, empires fall, revolutions, you know, consume themselves usually, constitutions become suggestions, freedom becomes a memory. Do you know how long the average constitution lasts? 17 years. 17 years. What are the odds that we are still standing? And now we're being told that celebrating our own birthday for our country is divisive. Okay, that's why you're canceling, because it's divisive. Okay, all right. Could you, any of you, show me, tell me exactly, specifically, what is divisive? Can you point to the speech or the exhibit or the event or the idea or the thing you were asked to do that was so divisive? What exactly are Americans being asked to celebrate that is so offensive now? Because from what I've seen, no one is giving specifics. They're just using the word. You keep using that word. I do not think it means what you think it means. They're using the word divisive. And it's one of those words now that gets thrown around whenever somebody doesn't like, you know, something and doesn't want to explain why. Well, it's just divisive. Well, it's just racist. How is that racist? It just is. You know racism when you see racism. It's sexist. It's homophobe. It's Islamophobe. This, that, he, her, they, them are divisive. That word means nothing. Just like almost all the other labels that used to mean something important, but now no longer do because you've destroyed the language. Divisive doesn't mean anything because you can't tell me what it is. America's 250, and I'm prepared to be corrected on this. If you come with the receipts, I'm prepared to believe you. But America's 250th birthday, it doesn't belong to the Republicans, and it doesn't belong to the Democrats. It belongs to all Americans. This is all of our country. Now, I want to give you some political history here. The original America 250 Commission was created during the Biden administration, and people that were involved openly discussed using the anniversary to present a more critical view of American history. Some talked about moving away from what they considered traditional patriotic storytelling. We want to de-emphasize America's history. What? What? I mean, you're throwing a party for a 250-year-old man. You think the time to tear him down and to emphasize all the bad things he did in life is at the party when you're bringing the cake out with the candles? I mean, you talk about that some other time. This is a birthday party. And also, I really don't understand how you can celebrate 250 years of a nation by downplaying the very history of the 250 years of that nation. I mean, the entire point of an anniversary is remembrance. The entire point is gratitude. The entire point is to say, look at the good, look what worked, look what failed, but look what's worth preserving for the next generation. And that's why President Trump started Freedom 250, because America 250, I mean, honestly, I don't know what they do now. I mean, I've seen them in commercials, you know, at the end, proud sponsors of America 250. Well, what are they doing? Okay. And I have to tell you, I was asked to serve on the board of America 250, to at least have one voice in favor of America in the room. And long story short,

0: closer to what Americans remember as the bicentennial from 1976. Parades, celebrations, music, historic exhibits, flags, fireworks, all of that stuff. An actual celebration of the American story. I want to get into what the divisive key is to all of this. An honest search for that. And retards next. I am sounding like a boomer today. I'm sorry about that. No, I'm not. International. No, I already did that one. Our sponsor is Relief Factor. If every time you went out your front door, you got mauled by a bear, you'd stop going out your front door, right? Until the situation was resolved. You'd do something about it. You'd either shoot the bear, take a different way out of your house or something, right? I mean, you wouldn't shoot the bear if you lived in Oregon. Let me get to that story a little later. But if you suffer from regular pain, why not try to do something about it? 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
4: Fox News, I'm Therese Crowley. Awaiting the big decision from President Trump whether to approve a 60-day ceasefire extension with Iran to come to terms on nuclear weapons in the Strait of Hormuz. The president tells Fox the considerations.
5: They cannot have a nuclear weapon. Most people agree with me on that. But then it gets maybe carried into, you know, the next election, whether it's a midterm or not. So you have a very short window for doing anything having to do with war. But I don't view that window. I view it, I have to do what's right.
4: Progressive Chicago Mayor Brandon Johnson had a Vatican visit with Chicago native Pope Leo, discussed Iran, Gaza, Cuba, slavery, says he prayed for the Pope's protection and safety. No word on protecting other Chicagoans from violent crime. And former Attorney General Pam Bondi appears behind closed doors for a House Oversight Committee grilling on the Epstein files. 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

0: I'm sorry. I just got to jump to place to place because I'm riddled with ADD. Oh, my gosh. How would you say? Riddled with ADD, and I've got a lot to cover today. I'm going to come back to America's 250 because I have a few things to say to people like Martina McBride. And I love you, Martina. I love you. Do. But pony up with some evidence here. I'd like to know what you're talking about. We'll get into that a little later. But also, I've got to stop here. There's two stories. One comes from the Supreme Court, and the other one comes from the Huffington Post. Huffington Post is very angry right now because the word retard is making a comeback. What a surprise. They're saying, oh, this is an ugly descriptor. You're retarded. Okay. It's making an unfortunate comeback. Yeah, it is. It is. You know, you notice you don't say that about imbecile or moron, but that's why the word retarded came in, because retarded is a progressive clinical term, okay? Because scientists said if you have severe intellectual disability, if you're severely retarded, is what we would have said, you're an idiot. That's what the medical term was. You're an idiot. If you're moderately retarded, you're an imbecile. If you have mild intellectual retardation, you're a moron. Okay? So it was idiot, imbecile, and moron. And everybody started calling people, you're a moron, you're an idiot, you're an imbecile. And the people, oh, no, it's a medical term. That's not what that means. That's so offensive. And nobody was hurt by being called a moron. Okay? You got over it. And so then retard. And so everybody's like, I grew up in a world where retard, everything was either gay or retarded, and it didn't mean gay or retarded. Okay. And everybody was wringing their hands, clutching their pearls. We can't use that word. So they replaced it. They replaced idiot, imbecile, and moron with retardation or retarded. Okay. Because it was humane and scientific. Then the same thing happened, because you didn't change people and you didn't change the meaning, you know? And so you started saying, well, these are intellectually disabled people. They're developmentally disabled. They're people of special needs. And you know what? Guess what? People of special needs is now not welcome in professional settings. It's an insult now. Wait, I thought that was to replace the insult of retarded. You can't just replace words, okay? You can't, because if society doesn't change, then the new word just means what the old word meant. And then you're going to have to constantly, it's lather, rinse, repeat, lather. You know what it is? It's retardation. It shows retardation. You're slow. Okay, so I couldn't take it anymore. And I am so tired of the word police. And when Huffington Post came out and they were like, oh, you know what? We're so very upset about the word. I decided I'm going to write an open letter to the word police. Okay? And I took some time crafting this because I feel it deeply. So here it is. Dear retarded language enforcers, professional offense takers, and euphemism evangelists, oh, how I've missed you. But there you are, melting down in perfectly choreographed outrage because the word retarded is making a comeback. And not just any comeback, but a glorious, unapologetic, full-speed-ahead retardation of your carefully constructed newspeak empire. Oh, the sheer panic on your face. I mean, it is a chef's kiss. Really, mwah. It's like watching somebody try to put toothpaste back into the tube while the tube itself is retarded. But let me be clear. Since clarity seems to be a retarded concept in your circle, words are not violence. They are syllables with baggage. And retarded has been carrying its suitcase through the English language for decades now, describing everything from developmental delays to your entire approach to public discourse. Now, you've spent years trying to retire it. You have replaced it with increasingly retarded alternatives, intellectually disabled, differently abled, cognitively divergent, a person with lived experience of slower neural pathways. Good heavens, man. Each one of these is more retarded than the last one. It's honestly, it's like you're a thesaurus having a stroke. The retardation of your project is, however, truly impressive. I mean, you didn't just want to retire the word. You wanted to retard the natural evolution of language itself. You wanted all of us walking on eggshells, retarded in our speech, self-censoring like good little hall monitors. Sticks and stones may break my bones, but words will literally kill me and require a safe space with an emotional support animal in it. How retarded is that? Extremely, clinically, textbook retarded. Now here's the funny part. You magnificent retard, you. The more you clutched your pearls and screamed ableist, the more the word gained power. Why? I know you can't figure it out, but you're a little slow. Forbidden fruit always tastes sweeter. So now it's back. And not as a cruel slur aimed at the genuinely disabled, who, by the way, have bigger problems than vocabulary, but as a perfect descriptor for your entire retarded worldview. Climate policies that retard economic growth. It's retarded. Higher education that produces graduates who cannot define a woman. Peak retardation. Cancel culture that treats retarded as worse than actual policy failures. That's not just retarded. That's meta retarded. Retardation so advanced that it loops back around, back into performance art. So you wanted to police language. You wanted to police language so hard that you retarded social progress. Remember when we could call bad ideas stupid without triggering a UN resolution? Those were the days. Oh, and they are coming back. But now every mildly edgy observation requires a dissertation on harm and impact. Your retardation of humor, art, and honest conversation has produced a culture so fragile that it makes Victorian ladies look like stand-up comedians. So keep seething, word warriors. Keep writing your think pieces about how retarded is punching down. And we'll be over here using it creatively. That DEI training, that was retarded. Your pronoun obsession is retarded. This open letter might even be a little retarded in its enthusiasm, but at least it's honest. You should know the linguistic pendulum is swinging back. And it's retarded in all of the right ways, slowing down your march toward total semantic control. So, in conclusion, I leave you with this. The word retarded's not going anywhere. It's been retarded from retirement. It's your word, your progressive word. You brought it into the culture, so deal with it or don't. Honestly, your meltdowns are half the entertainment for me. Signed with zero regards and maximum linguistic freedom, a recovering compliant speaker who's done being retarded. Glenn Beck. That's for you, the Huffington Post. Now, I want to talk to you about the Supreme Court because Ketanji Jackson Brown, and that is her name, is retarded. And I'll prove that next. First, let me tell you about our sponsor. It's Rapid Radios. 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Now half of us have a panic attack if the Wi-Fi goes down for 4 minutes. We're like, what's going on? I can't communicate. 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

0: Now, so you know, I'm not going to demean the office of the Supreme Court any more than Justice Ketanji Jackson Brown, intentionally, has demeaned it already, okay? She came out, she was the only, even the liberal judges are like, oh, can you just shut up? You're so stupid. Please, just shut up. She was all alone. She wrote the lone dissent. And what this case was about was, can a judge who sees an injustice have broad power to fix it? Okay. And all the other judges, all eight of them, they were like, no, it's not in the Constitution. They have powers and they gotta be controlled. Okay. And she's like, no. Let me give you an analogy of what they were discussing. Let's say there's a lock on a front gate, okay? And the front gate is the official process for claiming you were wrongly convicted. It's difficult. It takes time. There are forms. There are deadlines. There are legal standards. You got to hire an attorney. You got to go back. It's called an appeal process, okay? But there is a side door that gets you out. Now, it's a different purpose. Maybe the prisoner is terminally ill and the judge can say, you know what? I think we should let them out. Maybe they're 90 years old and they're terminally ill, you know, or there's extraordinary humanitarian reasons. Okay. This case was, well, the judge should be able to use that door. Why do we have to go through? Because this judge knows that I'm innocent. Well, that's not the system. You were judged by a jury. You got to go back through the jury system and you got to be judged again. And you can be found that this was wrong and we can overturn that. But there's a system. So Jackson was saying, if a judge discovers somebody may be innocent, why should they force everyone through that front gate when the side door is right there? I mean, and Amy Coney Barrett, who wrote the majority opinion, 8-1, said because the side door wasn't made for that. If you use that door for this, then no one will know what the doors are for. People just use the doors and the windows and whatever, and you empower the judges. I mean, it's like saying, you know, the referee, let's say the referee noticed that a player had cheated earlier in the game. Her position is the referee should have the flexibility to make things right. Barrett's like, no. The referee's job is to enforce the rule book, not rewrite, the rules or right injustices during the game. That already is passed. We've moved on. You got to follow the rule book. She just believes that referees, judges in this case, got to do what they feel is right. No, you're making them into dictators. They have ultimate power. That's how retarded she is. And I mean that in the clinical sense. She is a slow thinker. Okay? She's not the sharpest knife in the drawer. And even on her own side, she's embarrassing. She really is embarrassing. And I hate to say that because I don't, it's not good. I mean, you know, I never thought you could come to a place. I kind of said this though when she was there. I hated her policies, but Ginsburg was, you know, she was at least honest. She could make an intellectual case. I think she was wrong many times, but she could make the intellectual case. And she wasn't, she wasn't filled with hate. I mean, she was good friends with Scalia. They were good friends. They couldn't disagree more. Jackson Brown, the non-singing one, maybe should try singing. Because, I mean, she does, there's no intellectual firepower there. It shows that she just does not understand the Constitution or rules at all. When you can just say, you know what, this judge needs to have the power just to go, you know, I think that person's innocent. Where do you find that in the Constitution? Where do you find that in the rule of law? That goes against everything our laws say. But again, they don't care. They'll just, you know, and if they don't get their way, they'll just kick the other. Can you imagine having eight other judges like that? Oh, we would be living in a fun house. It would be a house of mirrors. We'd constantly be walking into a mirror, go, pow, I didn't realize that was there. You'd never know what was real. You'd never know where to go. I mean, one of the reasons why we lasted 250 years, one of the reasons why we've been so successful monetarily is because our laws made sense and they were consistent. We knew that people knew they weren't going to swing wildly. You could put your money here, you could build a business, and you knew 10 years down the road, it's still going to be safe. It'll generally be like this. In Ketanji Jackson Brown's world, it's a madhouse. I mean, everything collapses in that kind of world. But the ones in prison that say they're innocent, they would be free. So you have that going for you.
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14: It was a very rough day. I'm Dave Anthony, Fox News. That's what Blue Origin CEO reacted to the rocket blowing up on the launch pad, and Jeff Bezos vows to rebuild.
15: The explosion lit up the night sky over Cape Canaveral Space Force Station and was seen, heard, and felt by residents along Florida's Space Coast.
14: Fox's Jonathan Sarri says it happened during a test.
15: Blue Origin had been preparing the rocket for an unmanned flight to deliver Amazon Leo high-speed internet satellites to low Earth orbit next week. However, Blue Origin intends to use New Glenn rockets to launch lunar landers on future missions for NASA's Artemis program.
14: Well, since that rocket was unmanned, nobody was hurt. A setback for President Trump in court a short time ago. A federal judge temporarily blocks that nearly $1.8 billion fund for those who believe they were political targets of the Biden Justice Department. The judge has set up a June 12th hearing on whether to continue to block the so-called anti-weaponization fund that was set up as part of the president dropping his IRS lawsuit over tax return leaks. We're still waiting to see if President Trump signs off on a tentative deal with Iran to extend the ceasefire for 60 days. He tells Laura Trump in an interview that'll air on Fox at 9 p.m. tomorrow night.
10: We have all the cards because we've defeated them militarily.
14: Iran wants U.S. sanctions relief as part of the deal and an end to Israel's war on Hezbollah and Lebanon. Also in this possible agreement,
16: the Strait of Hormuz fully reopens and mines are removed within 30 days. The U.S. lifts its blockade, allowing Iran to sell oil freely. Iran agrees to not pursue a nuclear weapon and talks begin on disposing its enriched uranium.
14: Fox's Jeff Paul in Dubai. A nightmare on I-95 in Virginia. Early this morning, a bus crashed into six vehicles as they slowed down in a work zone, but police say the bus did not. Five people inside the vehicles were killed, three more critically injured. 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
14: It is another record morning on Wall Street. The Dow is surging to a new all-time intraday high. It got over 50,900. It's up 184 points now. The Nasdaq's also adding to yesterday's record close. It's up 172. The S&P 500 gaining 34 points. And one stock really surging is Dell. It's up 33% on a better-than-expected earnings report showing big revenue growth related to AI server sales. Price of oil is down almost 2%, putting WTI back to about $87 a barrel, while gas also drops again 3 more cents. AAA's national average for regular now $4.39 per gallon. That is 17 cents cheaper than when gas peaked last week to the highest price since the Iran conflict started. There is a new champion speller. A California 8th grader, Shrey Parikh, won the Scripps National Spelling Bee.
28: Chikungunya.
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28: Kashaw.
29: C-U-S-H-A-W.
14: The 14-year-old correctly spelled 32 words in 90 seconds in a final round spell-off, 7 more than the runner-up.
30: The Californian teen returned to the Bee after missing last year's competition following a shocking loss at his school Bee while he was sick with a fever. Friends and coaches describe him as relentless, saying he never missed the same word twice. His victory marks the 31st championship in the past 37 years, won by a contestant with Indian heritage.
14: That's Fox's Ted Linden. Parikh's Spelling Bee win nets him about $50,000 in cash and prizes. In the NBA playoffs,
31: the Spurs have pulled it off, and there will be a seventh game.
14: The final call on NBC after San Antonio won big at home, beating Oklahoma City 118-91, setting up that last game tomorrow night between the Spurs and defending champion Thunder. The winner plays the New York Knicks in the NBA Finals. I'm Dave Anthony, and this is Fox News.
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0: of entertainment, enlightenment, and empowerment. This is the Glenn Beck Program. Glenn Beck is
1: on! Years ago, Thomas Jefferson wrote a phrase that, when I read it, it changed my life. And I have tried to base my whole life on this phrase because, to me, it's how we all should be living our life. And he was talking to his nephew, Peter Carr, and he was talking about how you need to educate yourself. And he got to the last part of it, and it was about religion. And he said, "Above all things, fix reason firmly in her seat, and question with boldness even the very existence of God. For if there be a God, he must surely rather honest questioning over blindfolded fear." I spent 2 months probably just pondering that phrase and what does all of it really mean. And honest questioning means that if you go in to search for truth and you find an answer that you don't like, but it is the truth, that's an honest search for truth. And that means now you've got to change your life. And I've been fortunate enough to know a few people in my life who completely changed because they found out something wasn't true. One of the men I so admired before he passed away was David Horowitz, who back in the 60s was a left-wing radical and for communism and everything else and against the Vietnam War. They were arguing about it. The Pentagon came out and said, if we pull out now, there'll be killing fields in Cambodia and Vietnam, et cetera, et cetera. He and his group talked about it. They said, that's nothing but propaganda. That's lies. Then the killing fields happened. And David told me, he said, I went back into one of our meetings. I said, guys, we have to talk about this. We were wrong. And he said, the entire group turned on me and looked at me. And he said, David, move on. We don't care. And he said, that's when I realized none of this was honest. He said, I actually believed these things. I was trying to help people. I thought that's what we were really doing. He said, I realized they didn't really care about people at all. They had an agenda. I will tell you, there is a new hero in my book, Taryn Thomas. Somebody, I have not met her or talked to her, but I know her story. Somebody who was on the extreme Palestinian left, searched for honest questioning and honest questions, and it changed her. And I want to introduce you to her in 60 seconds. 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Taryn, what an honor it is to have you on the phone and on the show. Thank you for joining me.
2: Thank you for having me.
1: It must be a little surreal to be on the program, because if you had your viewpoint and you knew anything about me, the last place you would want to be is on a show like mine. So again, congratulations for having even the bravery to do this. Can you explain who you were before your change? How deeply into this were you?
2: Yeah, so I think it starts before October 7th, that I used to be a Black Lives Matter activist, like when I'm 16 years old. This was like during quarantine, 2020, right after George Floyd got killed. And I remember seeing like Palestinian flags, like at our Black Lives Matter protests. And so when I saw this, I would ask our leaders, like, why are Palestinian flags here? And they would say that, for us to be free, Palestine has to be free. And they would utilize the same words. Even now, we're seeing the same language of apartheid, dispossession, mm-hmm. colonization, and it kind of struck me as like a Black woman, and I think more so just because of identity politics and kind of like I like mistook that familiarity for understanding this conflict and had some intellectual shortcuts when it comes to like understanding this like very complex and nuanced history that and just like right. compressing into like an oppressor versus oppressed, you know, narrative.
1: So you went from leading some of these rallies at Stanford, being part of the Stanford encampment, et cetera, et cetera. And then you had a change of heart, and it started, if I'm not mistaken, it started because you were actually looking to disprove something, correct? Tell me about this experience. So, what happened?
2: Yeah. And so then I would want to say, like, give context on what had happened on Stanford's campus, because, like, I think that led me to pull away from the movement itself was specifically after October 7th, by October 20th, Stanford already put up its encampment, a sit-in to stop the genocide. This is before the families had even finished identifying its dead. This is a week before a single soldier had even crossed into Gaza. And so we were already labeling it a genocide. And so we knew how the story was going to end. And we were already protesting, and there was no time that was spent to even grieve those that lost their lives. And if you did grieve right. and mourn publicly, you were immediately outcasted and you lost your social belonging. And so I was very like, I felt like I wanted a two-state solution, but I was just very like, I never wanted to talk about it with anyone because everyone was anti-Zionist, and it felt that you had to like the safest right, position the was the most radical one. And so at one of our protests in June of 2024, they broke into the Stanford University's president's office and caused $700,000 in damages. 12 students received felonies, and they spray painted like disgusting things such as death to Israel, death to America, kill cops, pigs taste best when dead. And jeez. This is, I was just confused on like, where is Gaza in any of that, you know? And we completely lost sight of like who we were claiming to be fighting for. And at some point, our pro-Palestine movement became more of an anti-Israel, anti-American one. And I no longer could recognize what we were doing anymore. And I think so once students got felonies, I like took a step back from the movement, and it allowed me to receive an invitation to the Nova Music Festival exhibit that's right now being hosted in London. And I went going in wanting to investigate because I thought I would find like Zionist propaganda and Zionist lies. And I wanted to reaffirm my pro-Palestine position more than anything. But that wasn't what I came across. I found instead, you know, half written I love yous and last messages sent to parents and loved ones. And I'm just, it was a tragedy. And then these are kids my age going to a music festival that I would have went to. And it was just not political. Nova Music Festival was not a political thing. And yet we had like compressed them and flattened them into this political narrative. And in doing so, we killed them a second time. And I think it was just very tragic and for me to realize that. And I think one of the audio recordings that we had heard was a terrorist calling his dad, saying that he had killed 10 Jews with his own bare hands and celebrating. And I thought I was going to hear horror. And instead, the dad congratulated his son.
1: Put mom on the phone if I'm not mistake.
2: Yes. And the mom was on the phone saying, I wish I was there with you. And so this is our resistance. This was who we were calling our martyrs, that they were explicitly saying that they wanted to kill Jews with their own hands. And I'm just, I always call myself an anti-Zionist, but not anti-Semitic. And that completely deconstructed that.
1: I, Stop for a second. I really want to meet you. I hope I get to meet you someday. I just have so much respect for you. I just want to give you a hug. Thank you for being honest.
2: Thank you.
1: Was there a moment, after this happened, it was 6 months after, I called people in Israel and asked to see the evidence. And they brought it from Israel. I sat in my office with a couple of people. Ricky was one, weren't you in it, or did you not?
3: I actually declined.
1: Declined, yeah. I sat in with a couple of people, and we saw all of the video. We saw 90 minutes of the videos, and it was horrific. It was horrific. Was there a moment inside this, because I don't know exactly if they showed you everything that we saw, Was there one moment that made you go, I am on the wrong side? Was it that phone call?
2: I want to say, I admire that you had went out to find it, to look for the evidence 6 months after, because it took me a year to finally attend this funeral. And I feel, when I was watching and reading their stories, it's just more so that that could have been anyone. That could have been your kids. That could have been my friends. And the fact that their faces just look so ordinary, just smiling. And the stuff that they left behind, from baby bottles to strollers to a calculator. I was of course, a Stanford student would bring a calculator to a music festival. And it's just I that's why I really hope that more people can attend that Nova Music Festival exhibit if it comes to your area, because it takes you out of social media and reading about it, hearing about it, and you get to visually see and feel and pick up with your own hands the artifacts of that day. Yeah. And it's just not the same at all. Like I said, you take 20 minutes to go through this exhibit and you come out a different person, and you just know that in your heart that.
1: That's true.
2: It's yeah. Go ahead. Sorry.
1: So you left, I assume you went back into a meeting with your friends. And did you express this? Did you say, hey, I can't be a part of this? Or do you try to convince them? And what happened to you?
2: Right. So right after visiting the exhibit, I had planned to talk to my friends about this. I didn't talk to my friends. I knew that. I didn't, because I knew that expressing any hesitancy or doubts or questions was to risk my social belonging and risk my friend group.
1: And
2: I was
1: genuinely
2: scared, you know? Yeah. It's just oftentimes it that pressure to feel like you're one of the good ones and that you want to be like I feel like nothing recruits more than wanting to be on the right side of history, like what you were mentioning about David Horowitz. And so
1: Horowitz,
2: it's my friends, I knew that they were going to see this as a moral failure rather than me expanding my empathy beyond having a selective empathy of which certain deaths matter versus which don't. And that was the way that we were operating within the encampment. And so now I have a greater empathy, and to mourn that publicly, I was genuinely scared. And so I decided to withhold my beliefs and what I was thinking and my doubts to myself. And the people that had went to that exhibit were invited by Hillel to go to Israel. And I decided to go and to see for myself, what's reality like on the ground. And I think I went to Israel, it made me realize I need to start speaking up about this.
1: Hold on just a second. Let me take a 1 minute break and then I come back. And then I want to hear, about the trip and then what happened when you started telling your friends, and where you are now. We'll do that in 60 seconds. First, let me tell you about SuperSure. If you are a business owner, you probably sacrificed a lot to get to where you are today. You poured time into that business, money into that business, energy into the business. 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
1: You know, I think, Taryn, we're talking to Taryn Thomas. She was a Palestinian, I would say, radical on the left, and she actually did her own homework and found out she was on the wrong side. And I think we might have a lot in common, Taryn. When I went to Israel, I wasn't sure. Now, this is, you know, a long time ago, but I went to Israel. And when I got on the ground, it's such a small place that everybody's living on top of each other. And you can see the truth. You can see what's kind of going on. You know, it's different than what people think it is. So you went over there. You realized you got to say something. Again, an act of courage, real heroism. Don't dismiss that in your life. Real heroism. Because I know what you were facing. What happened?
2: Yeah, it was a 10-day trip, and we visited, you know, Tel Aviv and Jerusalem. And like in Jerusalem, like in, being within this old city, you would hear like church bells, Hebrew prayer, you know, the call to prayer, and you would just have so many different communities overlapping each other. And there is like coexistence and peace, you know, to the day-to-day life of people trading and like eating together and breaking bread. And every conversation that I had there complicated the last, and they didn't fit in my little neat boxes that I made for them at Stanford. And so I remember like visiting like a Druze family and then seeing a missile remnant in their backyard. And I would go to Shabbat dinner and see like an empty chair with a glass of wine that no one would drink because they're leaving it out for the hostages to come back. And so I just knew that the fear there was old and it was generational, and it's just a cycle of fear. And I eventually that fear became mine. On my fourth day there, I had experienced my own missile, my first missile, which is, you know,
1: I remember mine.
2: Interesting to say.
1: Yeah.
2: It's interesting to say. And so being on the ground and just praying, I just realized like how ironic it is. Like, you know, a few years ago, I was praying for the divestment of these systems that I'm now praying to help save me, you know? And I hear the interception of the Iron Dome, and we get up and we go to the market, and everyone resumes life like normal. Vendors opening up the stalls, and like people are just like, you know, kids are running around. And I was just like, wow, like, fear here is just so routine, and people build their lives around trauma. And like, just like, I just recognize so much being like my privilege as an American to not have to experience war and missiles and things like that, because to me that was very traumatic. And it just kind of felt embarrassing that, you know, to them this is just a day to, you know, I only got a slice of their cake, you know.
1: Yeah,
2: and I I realized, like, then it's just so easy for a lot of the pro-Palestine activists to call for war and violence from the safety and comfort of your home thousands of miles away, you know? And so I think a lot of the issue is, like, this distance. Yeah.
1: Taryn, I'm so sadly out of time. How do I follow you? Where do I find you?
2: Yes, you can find me at It's Taryn, though. ITSTARYTHO on Instagram. And you can email me taryntho@stanford.edu.
1: And

0: you know. And there's nothing wrong with that. But actually showing up, actually putting boots on the ground, actually helping people rebuild their lives, that is totally different. And that is why Mercury One exists. When floods hit, when hurricanes tear through communities, when families lose everything they own, Mercury One doesn't just talk about helping. They go to help, and they work with the local people, people just like you. If your community goes down, we will be there supporting you to help rebuild. That's what we do. This is my organization, my charity, and the people are so great that are involved. It's not the headlines. 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
6: News. I'm CJ Papa. House panel quizzing former U.S. Attorney General Pam Bondi about the Epstein files this morning behind closed doors.
7: The government has failed the survivors. There's no question about that. And that dates back five presidential administrations.
6: Oversight Committee Chair James Comer before it began. Another night of unrest at an ICE detention facility in New Jersey.
8: Not all of the protests there were peaceful, as according to the governor there, Mikey Sherrill. And this morning, the feds are working to track down a protester who was caught on camera threatening to kill an ICE agent and his entire family in New Jersey, which the acting attorney general tells Fox is a federal crime.
6: That's Fox's Alexa Adams reporting. A bus crashing into multiple vehicles on I-95 in Virginia, killing at least five people, injuring 34 others. 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

0: Who do you want to be when you grow up? Who do you want to be when you grow up? Who do you hope in the time of trouble you are? I think I just met somebody I'd like to be like, more like. Taryn Thomas, she is going to do more good than she can even possibly imagine. If she keeps her head on her shoulders, she's happy, she's bright, she's intelligent, she's honest, and not unafraid. She's like every hero that I've ever read about. Heroes are afraid. They are. They're afraid. They just know something bigger is more important than their fear, than their life, their friends, their job, their death, whatever. They know this is more important. And that's who she is. And, you know, I want to pick up where I left off last hour about this Freedom 250 concert that's going on. You know, the Great American State Fair thing is going on at the National Mall in Washington this summer. And Freedom 250 announced the lineup for the Great American State Fair is here, and it's bringing the hits. Martina McBride, Young MC, CNC Music Factory, Vanilla Ice, Milli Vanilli. Who knew? Are they really? That's holy cow. I'll tell that story some other day. The Commodores, Morris Day and the Time, Florida, Bret Michaels, and many more. Okay. So now here's what was trending last night and today. And that is all these people are pulling out and they're saying, we didn't know. We had no idea. We didn't know. Have any idea that this was so divisive. Bret Michaels said he was worried because of the death threats. Wait, death threats coming from whom? From the people that were going to go to that, or the people who don't want you to go to that? That's who you're afraid of. You're not afraid of the people who are for this. You're afraid of the people who are against this. That should tell you something. You know, here's what bothers me on all of this news about this concert. I looked at the criticism. I searched it out, okay? I watched all the performers pull out. I've watched the headlines scream that these events are somehow dangerous or divisive. But I have not found any specifics. What exactly are you objecting to? What did they ask you to do that was so partisan or divisive? I mean, if there is something truly objectionable, then tell us. Tell us. Show us the evidence. Let us judge for ourselves, because as I said earlier, you know, this doesn't belong to Donald Trump and the Republicans. It doesn't belong to Barack Obama or Joe Biden or the Democrat. This is an American thing. And if the entire argument boils down to one of these things, it says a lot. Is it boiled down that you'll never work again if you show up? Are you being threatened by your own colleagues? You will never work again. Nobody will ever trust you again. If you go and perform on that stage, you'll never do anything again. Is that what it is? Or Michaels, is it really? Is it the death threats? I mean, if it's the death threats, shame on you. Really, shame on you. You know, we as a country survived because patriots risked their lives while in actual danger. And you know what? Honestly, some of us actually live in real danger. Some of us live with death threats every single day, wherever we are. But America historically has survived because there were a few people who stood when no one else would, because they were all afraid. It's in the Declaration of Independence, our lives, our fortunes, and our sacred honor. Are you not willing to risk that? Because that's what we're supposed to be celebrating. Is it just because if it's divisive because of Donald Trump? This isn't Donald Trump. America is bigger than Donald Trump. America was here before him. America will be here after him. George Washington is bigger than Donald Trump. Abraham Lincoln is bigger than Donald Trump. The American people, bigger than Donald Trump. The Declaration of Independence, the Constitution, the Bill of Rights, bigger than Donald Trump. He just happens to be the president of the United States now. The millions of Americans who built this country, defended this country, farmed this country, invented in this country, sacrificed for this country, died for this country. That's all bigger than Donald Trump. And they're bigger than Joe Biden. They're bigger than Barack Obama. Is that what's so divisive? Because that's the problem. Now we see everything as political. Everything. The flag is political. The anthem is political. The founders, political. The Constitution. Now our birthday party is political. I guess I'm just getting too old. I was a kid in 1976. I was 12 years old. And I was probably in the most patriotic family ever. We were trying to save our little town. Little town of Mount Vernon, Washington. And it was dying because the mall came in. And we thought, my parents did, Mount Vernon, Washington. Why don't we make it into like a little colonial town, like Mount Vernon, you know, and salute George Washington, maybe build a little miniature Mount Vernon, because the bend of the river, the Skagit River, was right there. It looked exactly the same. And we'll make our town into something instead of just losing to the mall. And so all through for like 3 years prior to the bicentennial and during it, I mean, we dressed up as, you know, I was a little drummer boy and we marched in parades and all of that stuff. But the one thing I remember about the bicentennial is all Americans celebrated the bicentennial. Everybody. We were all in that one together. It was everywhere. And nobody asked if you were a Republican or a Democrat. I remember people hated the president, President Nixon. Hated him. Hated Ford. They still showed up. Hated Carter. They still showed up. People who loved the president showed up. People who hated the president showed up. Because the celebration wasn't about the president, it was about the country. How have we lost that? Are we really that small of a nation that we can only see ourselves through the lens of whoever is sitting in the Oval Office? Wow, that is a dangerous way to think. You want to talk about fascism? That's the beginning of it. A nation that can't celebrate itself forgets itself. A people who only remember the failures eventually lose confidence in the future. We're almost there, gang, if we're not already. Confidence matters. And despite all of our mistakes, despite all of our sins, despite all of our shortcomings, and there is a long list, believe me, I have a museum. I can outdo the worst people. Oh, let me tell you how bad the United States is. You're a rookie. Let me show you the actual documents. Still with all of that, I know the United States has done extraordinary things for humanity. Yeah, we had slavery. We also ended slavery. We fought for it. We're the only country that fought our own people. You know how many people died? Yeah, Vietnam, so horrible, went on for 10 years. What was it, 60,000? 66,000 people died in Vietnam? Nearly 700,000 people died in the Civil War, back when the population was a lot smaller. And when we fought in other wars, we go in and we rebuild our enemies. We feed starving nations. We pioneer modern medicine, and then we volunteer and share it with them. We've created technologies that changed the world. We defended freedom across continents. We send missionaries and charities and doctors and inventors and entrepreneurs and dreamers into every corner of the globe. Now, is that the whole story? Of course not. Of course not. But that's an important part of the story. And after we have been beating ourselves up for the last 25, 30, damn, almost 50 years now, maybe we could take a summer to remember some of the good stuff. So, Martina McBride, I love you. My wife loves you. I love you. I have nothing against you. I just want to know your evidence. I want to know what they asked you to do so I can help you spread the word that that was wrong. But I'll be damned. I don't think you have a damn thing. I don't. I think you have a lack of courage. And I don't say I like you. I don't say that to be mean to you. But damn it, it is time people have courage and stand up and say, this isn't about the president. And I don't care what you do to my career. I don't care anymore. My country is more important. So if you want to boycott America's 250, it's your right. If you want to criticize the event, that's your right. Just be honest about it. Tell us exactly what you oppose. Tell us exactly what is divisive. Don't hide behind the slogans. Don't hide behind the headlines. Make the case and let the American people decide. Because if the only reason you can't celebrate America's birthday is that it's a president that you dislike might show up somewhere, might be nearby you, and maybe that's your problem, then that your problem is not the celebration. The problem is you've made one man larger than the country. And no president deserves that power. Not Donald Trump. No one deserves. America is bigger than all of the presidents. Help me help you. Tell me what was so divisive. I want to know. And if I don't hear, others can judge you any way they want, and I'm not going to judge you, but I am going to chalk it up to cowardice. You're afraid of what people will say about you, what will happen to your sales, what will happen to your career. Will I get a job? Will I be hated? Grow up. If your friends and your coworkers demand that of you, they were never your friends. And you shouldn't want to work with them anyway. Back in a minute. Let me tell you about real estate agents I trust. Picture this. You see a house that you really like. You knock on the door. When the owner opens it up, you say, hi, like your house. Here's some money. You hand the guy your credit card. Boom, now you own the house. Wouldn't that be nice? They just move out. You move in. Everybody wins. It doesn't happen that way. 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

0: Hey, tomorrow, don't miss the next episode of the American Story podcast series based on the book The American Story by David and Tim Barton. It's episode 8, America's Secret Reboot, The Making of the U.S. Constitution. Here is a clip. 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
1: These men, who stared down the redcoats and endured brutal winters of near starvation, are now facing a bitter truth. They might never ever see a dime of what was promised. Whispers in the barracks turn to shouts, and suddenly 400 Continental Army troops erupt into action. The soldiers bar the door of Independence Hall. The delegates are now trapped inside, held hostage by their own troops. The crowds outside grow more and more restless, fueled by the rum and their sense of betrayal. It's a full-blown mutiny, a powder keg ready to explode, the fragile unity of a nation barely born. It takes Alexander Hamilton, himself a veteran of revolutionary battles, to calm things down. He negotiates, convincing the soldiers to stand down just enough for Congress to leave the building without harm. But when Congress then begs the Pennsylvania State Militia for protection, the state refuses without any explanation. Maybe state leaders sympathize with the unpaid troops, or perhaps they're too cowardly to confront armed veterans. So no help arrives. Hamilton's blood boils over at the lack of assistance. He later writes to the governor of his home state, New York.
2: The conduct of the executive of this state was to the last degree weak and disgusting.
1: 2 days later, the mutiny still simmers. No sign of soldiers backing down. The Confederation Congress makes a humiliating run for it. They flee Philadelphia entirely, packing up what little dignity they have, and they move the national capital to Princeton, New Jersey. For a nation just born, it feels like a breakdown. The revolution has promised freedom and unity, and it now looks like it's eating itself alive. The government that had won the war can't even protect itself from its own soldiers. And yet, this moment of near mutiny becomes one of the sparks that ignites an essential reboot. Because in 1783, America was not a strong union. It was a fragile experiment, one paycheck away from total collapse. The brand new nation was really not off to a great start. And it was about to get worse.
0: It's, you've never heard history like this before. It's the way I wish I would have learned history, because it's not boring. Check out episode 8 of The American Story. 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
9: A legal setback for the new Trump legal fund. I'm Dave Anthony, Fox News, and it came this morning.
10: A temporary order from a federal judge in Virginia blocks any payments from a nearly $1.8 billion Justice Department compensation fund. The fund was set up to pay out settlements to individuals accusing the Biden administration of investigating or prosecuting them for political purposes. Its creation came about from a separate settlement to end the lawsuit by President Trump and members of his family against the IRS.
9: That's Fox's Jared Halpern at the White House. Some Republicans joined Democrats critical of the fund. The judge has set a June 12th hearing to consider extending the block. Now, the president just posted on Truth Social. He's meeting now in the Situation Room to make a final determination on whether to agree to extend the ceasefire with Iran another 60 days. The president wrote that Iran must agree to never have a nuclear weapon. The Hormuz Strait must be immediately open. No tolls for unrestricted shipping traffic in both directions. Former Attorney General Pam Bondi's at the Capitol. Answering questions in the Jeffrey Epstein sex trafficking investigation, but not under oath and not in public.
11: We want to get the truth to the American people. We want to try to provide justice for the survivors.
9: That's Republican House Oversight Committee Chairman James Comer. Democrats have accused the Trump administration of not releasing all the Epstein files like Congress demanded. Death and destruction on a highway early this morning.
12: It happened at around 2:35 a.m. on I-95 South in Stafford County in Northern Virginia. State police say a charter bus failed to slow down for traffic ahead of a work zone and hit six vehicles, killing five people among the occupants. They say 34 people are hospitalized, three with critical injuries. The crash is still being investigated with criminal charges pending.
9: Fox's Chris Foster. Blue Origin vowing to rebuild after last night's massive explosion on a Cape Canaveral launch pad in Florida while testing a rocket. Before launch next week, nobody was hurt. 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
9: The anti-ICE protesters are back out in New Jersey after another night of anger.
15: More protests overnight at the ICE detention facility in Newark, New Jersey. Caught on camera, the crowd telling agents to take out their guns and kill themselves. That's something we keep hearing in the crowd.
9: Fox's Alexis McAdams.
15: These protesters want the center to shut down over poor conditions. DHS tells us the detainees are eating three meals a day. They have clean water and medical care.
9: As Democrats in Congress keep demanding immigration enforcement reform, calling ICE out of control. A provocative pro-ICE website.
16: They walk among us. That's what a green banner reads at the top of a hacker-style UFO-themed website, aliens.gov. It reads, quote, "They've shopped in the same stores, attended the same classes as our children, and lived seemingly normal human existences with one exception. They do not belong here." End quote. The site details the so-called alien invasion in the U.S., pointing to the over 3 million encounters with illegal migrants across the country. The site shows the total arrests, dates of arrests, criminal charges, countries of origin, and suspected gang affiliations of migrants taken into custody by ICE under President Trump. The website accuses, quote, "countless presidents, congressmen, and senior officials of covering up the invasion." Gianna Gelosi, Fox News.
9: The head of the World Health Organization is in Congo, where the Ebola outbreak tops 1,000 suspected cases, more than 200 deaths in Africa. In Kenya, a court not wanting the virus brought there blocks a plan to quarantine Americans exposed to Ebola.
17: Kenya had agreed to the makeshift field hospital staffed by officers from the U.S. Public Health Service and meant for Americans arriving from the Democratic Republic of Congo, where cases are surging. But a constitutional rights advocacy group filed a legal challenge.
9: Fox's Lillian Wu. On Wall Street, the Dow is at a new all-time high, topping 51,000 for the first time. The Nasdaq's gaining 33. I'm Dave Anthony, and this is Fox News.
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1: Glenn Beck is on!
2: Hello, America. Welcome to the Glenn Beck Program. Oh, man. The one thing France has right, a four-day work week. I mean, is this not sweet? Yeah. I mean, maybe a little decline for four-day work week. Just a little decline. No, I mean, we've already declined enough for it. We should just get it for the amount of decline that we've had. Welcome to the program. I have Steve Dace joining me here in just a second. We want to talk about restoring the country, what's going on. Rape is exploding in Europe. The numbers are shocking.
3: Yeah, I wonder what's causing this.
2: Meanwhile, first woman wearing a hijab crowned Miss Wayne County at the Memorial Day Parade in Dearborn, Michigan. And on top of that, we had AOC. Remember, she's a strong woman. Dressing was she in a burqa or just the hijab?
4: It was a hijab.
2: The hijab. Dressing in the hijab. How does a feminist do that? I guess it doesn't matter, right? It doesn't matter. If you're on that side, you don't have to make sense. We've got Steve Dace coming in. We're going to talk about our kids and everything else, our future of our country, in 60 seconds. First, let me tell you about Chapter. If you're about to turn 65 or you recently have, whatever you do, don't take Medicare lightly. Don't assume one size fits all when it comes to Medicare plans. It's easy to assume Medicare is Medicare, and you pick something quickly and you assume you're done. But unfortunately, you might be done. You know, they have different plans, different costs, different coverage, different doctors and network, different prescription benefits, different out-of-pocket expenses. In other words, this is not a decision you want to make by yourself, quite honestly. That's why there's Chapter. Chapter is a service that helps you compare plans from more than anybody else can show you. I think they can actually show you coverage in every single plan in America. But if not, it's a huge, nobody else can do it like this. And they'll listen to your situation. Your doctors are unique. Your problems are unique. So don't assume that you can just take the umbrella of Medicare. You need something unique for you. What's the best plan for you? Please, I want you to go to Chapter. Give them a call. The call is absolutely free. You dial #250, say the keyword Chapter. #250, just say Chapter. All right, Steve Dace joins us now. Steve, how are you?
5: I'm good, brother. How are you?
2: I'm good. It's good to talk to you, my friend.
5: Good to talk to you.
2: Steve can be heard, by the way, on Blaze right after this program every day. So I have so much stuff to talk to you about. Let me just start with the news of the day with America 250. I just talked about this here a second ago. This, state fair that's going on. I mean, it sounds fun. I think I'm going to go to it. But who knew Milli Vanilli even was still an act? But they're all saying that they're getting out because it's too divisive. And I haven't heard anyone say what it was that they were asked to do that was divisive, other than the president might show up.
5: Right. I was in D.C. last week, Glenn. I got to see a lot of the setup as they're getting ready for this. And if there's one thing I think we all know the Trumps know how to do is throw a party. And this is going to be quite a bash for America's 250th. And, you know that Homer Simpson gif where he just kind of just retreats back into the bushes? You know what I'm saying? Okay. I think when a lot of us saw the announcement of this lineup, we kind of just rolled our eyes and like, what are we doing? There's a lot of washed ups, a lot of has-beens, several never actually were, right? And it just seemed like kind of this motley crew, no pun intended, alignment.
2: Yeah, and don't make fun of Motley Crue. That's an insult to Motley Crue.
5: Yeah, that's true. I mean, they've had way more hit songs than most of these acts.
2: Yeah.
5: I think we should just take this as an opportunity to just do the Homer Simpson gif. Retreat back into the bushes. Mistakes were made. Yeah. This never happened. We don't need to get, rejected by a bunch of G-list celebrities or people who are past their prime or people who were begging for you to bend the knee to George Floyd like Martina McBride was back in the day. And I think we ought to take a page out of what TPUSA did at the halftime show. We ought to elevate our own. The presidency in America 250 is a platform in and of itself. We could create our own superstars. People are going to tune in just because of the greatness of the occasion and the event. And I think we ought to take a page out of what TPUSA did during the Super Bowl and just elevate our own and elevate our own worldview. Take a page out of Charlie's Memorial. There were a lot of very talented and best-selling Christian, you know, contemporary music artists that showed up to play at that. And I still think we can put on one hell of an event here without any of the spirit of the ages contributions at all. And we just don't need to constantly be getting celebrity acceptance and mainstream legitimacy. And I think that this was just a misstep, and I think we should take it as an opportunity to course correct here.
2: Yeah, I find it cowardice. And I'm not surprised by it. I'm not surprised by it. I mean, everybody, you know, has their own pain point, and in that world, even Milli Vanilli, who hasn't had a phone call since maybe 1989,
5: right,
2: was like, somebody wants us.
5: I didn't even know that they were above room temperature. Like, I didn't know they were alive.
2: No idea.
5: Okay.
2: No idea. I don't even know if they're the same Milli or Vanilli. I have no idea, nor do I care. You know, I'm not going to Washington for a concert, you know, to see any of these people. And I like Martina McBride. I like Martina a lot. I won't go any further than that. But anyway, all right. Now let me talk to you about two other things that are happening in our country that are just changing the culture.
5: Mm-hmm.
2: AOC wearing the hijab. Here's a woman who is a woman's rights leader, you know, strong women, blah, blah, blah. How do you feel about that?
5: You know, many of us on the right have observed it's interesting to have a movement called Queers for Palestine when you can't be a queer in Palestine. And I think what we are learning, Glenn, is the spirit of the age and the church of hell has denominations like Christianity does, right? And those denominations may fight and scratch and claw and argue and you try to get into the front of the line and have their particular sectarian, theological nuance ascendant at any given time. But when push comes to shove, you know, I mean, like when the Muslims show up in Vienna or just outside the gates of Gay Paris, suddenly everybody puts those differences aside and realizes we're on the same team. And I think you're seeing that here with the Church of Hell, the spirit of the age, right? They, of course, it looks just beyond silly to see a woman who has essentially branded herself as the ultimate third wave feminist, who dressed as in the Handmaid's Tale at a State of the Union address, now wearing the ultimate sign of female subservience in the hijab, right? But if you stop and you look at it that way, and you realize whatever undoes the Christendom, whatever undoes the fabric and fundamentals of Western civilization, when that opportunity comes up, I doubt she likes a lot of the way women are treated within the Islamic world. But if you could unite with them to undo what's left of the West, they're all in. They'll come together, for the Intifada. Because in the end, they're all on the same team. They're branches off of the same tree. And I think that these kinds of images just kind of confirm that.
2: So I have to tell you, Steve, that's why I wanted to have you on today, because I've been saying this for a long time. I know you feel the same way. We have to put our differences aside. And, you know, we need to. Do you agree with the Constitution, Bill of Rights? Good. Then we're on the same side. And start coming together. And the biggest thing we have to do is educate our children. And I wanted to have you on because Torch is doing Summer of Education for the next 250. So if we don't educate our kids, we're not going to have another 250. We may not have another 25 minutes if we don't educate our kids. Mm-hmm. And you're putting out the third in a series of books. And this one is, what is it? Why Independence Day? Is that the name of it? I can't remember.
5: Yes.
2: Yes.
5: Why Independence Day? America is great.
2: Tell me about
5: because it. America is great because God is good. And the subtitle says it all. I mean, our 250th birthday is really an event that is 3,000 years in the making. And, you know, Charlie used to point out that Deuteronomy was the most quoted book by the founders collectively, which would make sense. I mean, Moses is sitting there at the brink of, this is his goodbye letter, his eulogy, essentially, farewell address. They're at the brink of the promised land. He's laying out for them. Deuteronomy literally means giving of the law or re-giving of the law, the second law. And he is reiterating now what their covenant with God will be and what godly character of the nation is expected to be. And so it would make sense that if you're attempting to create a country where there's no king but Jesus, that there is a government exists only to secure your God-given rights, and it's limited to just that jurisdiction, then you're going to need a people to be governed by a higher authority than just themselves, and that is the creator of the universe. And so it's not a secret that you see things happening. Like if you go to Texas right now, you're not sure if you're in Mumbai or Dubai in a lot of Texas right now. And why has that happened? Because the more that we have departed from our founding and turned away from it, nature abhors a vacuum. A new theology will step in to take the place of the one that founded the country. And, you know, we planned this trilogy out for, 5 years ago. To do this every other year. And we always plan this for the 250th birthday, Glenn. But I had no idea when we plotted this out, even when we were illustrating. It takes 8 months or so to illustrate one of these books. Mm-hmm. I had no idea all the anti-Semitism and the nihilism. I mean, at this time last year, we're all very fired up. The president had come out of the gate swinging with an amphibious assault against the left after a big election victory. So when we were putting this together, I had no idea that we were going to be having all these fights about whether resurrect Marcion and separate Judaism from Christianity and all this other stuff that's going on right now. And it looks almost like I wrote this book to answer this stuff, Glenn, and nothing could be further from the truth. It's just our history. Yeah. And right now, there is a movement afoot of people wearing our uniform on our side right now that are trying to retell that history, trying to do their own essential version of revisionism of history. But let's, in fact, even reconsider Winston Churchill. Maybe he wasn't the hero that we thought. And so as long as we entertain that splintering, we have no chance to unite against what is united against us.
2: I will say it's not a coincidence also that this you wrote this book, and it's apropos for this time because you're a guy who listens to the Lord and follows what he wants you to do. And he is always ahead of all of us. It's Amen. Really remarkable to see him work. Tell me what you think is coming with this splinter. I mean, are we going to pull back together for this next election, or is this, I mean, how does this work with this splinter, Steve? It's so concerning to me.
5: I think you're watching a schism occur. And I think the timing of it, we're only 1 year into President Trump's reign here. I mean, he's going to be around 3 more years. And if you've been around Donald Trump for more than 10 minutes, as I know you have, this idea that when his term is up, he's just going to then just ride off into the sunset is not true. This guy has occupied the spotlight his entire life. Before becoming president, he was arguably the most powerful, most popular celebrity on planet Earth. So, I mean, this is a permanent part of who we are as a movement now. And I think the fact that you're seeing people plot out their divorce 1 year into this, is indicative of a schism. And we've seen schisms all throughout the history of the church, all throughout the history of the West. And you're watching one of those occur right now. And you're watching a group of people that, and I don't think it's, I think for some people it's a grift. But some of the people that are doing this are serious people, people you and I have known for many years. And are thoughtful people. And I think they clearly believe the way forward, that Israel is a uniquely evil nation. I mean, I've had Tucker communicate this to me in private exchanges, that they're a uniquely evil nation. And that therefore then the path forward must be to realign the Judeo-Christian understanding of the West. That's why I cited Marcion earlier, the great heretic who thought we divorced Christianity from Judaism. And that was one of the great Gnostic heresies of the early era of the church. And so his goal, I think, if you watch,
2: it's one of the first things that happened to the church in 1933 when Hitler took over too.
5: Correct. There's nothing new under the sun.
2: Get rid of all the Judaism. Yep.
5: Yeah, just new people under the sun who haven't heard it yet. Okay. I think they absolutely believe that we need to recalibrate into Chrislam and into a Christian Islam alliance. I think they absolutely believe this, and I think if it's historically insane. And one of the things I've tried to ask Tucker privately on numerous occasions, and I've just finally gave up. When we got to the point that the Book of Esther was really about Persian genocide, that was just kind of my get off point. And I have kind of held out because I love the dude and he's been solid to me and so many people. But when we got to the point that it's about Persian genocide, that was my get off point. But I kept asking him, tell me, Tucker, for 1400 years, We had Islam on the earth and no country named Israel as any kind of fulcrum or center or repository of tension here between Islam and the West. So explain to me, brother, you're a smart guy. How did Islam treat the West during those 1400 years when there was no nation of Israel? It was a Pax Romana. We got along great. It was just kumbaya, right? Those churches in Asia Minor that the Book of Revelation begins with. Yeah, they just had a democratic election, Glenn, and just decided to join the Islamic horde. That's what happened there. The Assyrian Christians, the Lebanese Christians, the Egyptian Christians, the Syrian Christians were first called Christians in Antioch. That's in Syria. Paul's on the road to Damascus, where he gets converted. Syria. Where did all these Christian enclaves go? Did Bibi Netanyahu take them all out? What happened? And they never have an answer for these questions because what they want doesn't align with historical precedent whatsoever. And so they have to essentially nihilist our past and say, well, you don't really understand your history. That's the same kind of stuff the left does, by the way, that you don't really understand your history. We need to reevaluate the post-war consensus. And hey, I think there's some things post-World War II that we need to reevaluate.
2: The idea, though,
5: let's fundamentally reevaluate the last war we all agree we were morally united on and was the morally righteous crusade. That's cultural suicide is what that is.
2: It is. It is. Can you hang on for just a couple more minutes?
5: Sure.
2: Okay. Steve Dace, we'll be back in just a second, in 60 seconds to be precise. 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
2: Steve's new book is out. It is called Why Independence Day. It's for children. Why Independence Day? America is great because God is good. And when I say it's for children, I hate to say that. It's for families. And quite honestly, a lot of our history is for adults, too, because we don't know any of it. We just didn't learn any of this stuff. And so, you might want to start with a children's book. At least read it to your kids or your grandkids. You'd be surprised what you might learn as well. So, Steve, is the election, this coming election, in as much trouble as everybody says it is?
5: I would say yes and no. I mean, fundamentally, we're up against history here, Glenn. I mean, if you go back, 1982, Reagan lost 30 House seats, a dozen governorships, and then it was Morning in America again 2 years later. We could do the one exception where a president, I mean, Barack Obama got mollywopped in two midterm elections. Bill Clinton got mollywopped in the first midterm election. So if you look at what happens to presidents after they get elected, with one exception, George W. Bush in 2002, when America was still pretty united after 9/11, that's the one time a president got an actual win in modern times after in a midterm, right after winning a presidential. So there's history there. So we're up against that. Democrats are up against an unfavorable redistricting map and an unfavorable Senate map. My math right now, I think there might be no more than 20 and as few as 15 truly toss-up House seats. But I think the thing to be concerned about with that, though, is Democrats, again, are not like the forces that we just talked about on our side right now. I think we all know that if they have a 2-seat majority, they're going to behave like they have a 200-seat majority. I think we all know that.
2: Oh,
5: right?
2: Yeah.
5: They're going to market. Yes. They're going to march in lockstep. So it's great that we're shrinking their margin of error for us, and we're shrinking the map via redistricting. But if they get any majority at all, it's just going to look like they have unanimity. So I think that, you know, I look at my home state of Iowa right now. We're going to have a first gubernatorial primary we've had in over a decade. Actually, it's been 15 years. We have more Republicans in our state than ever before. 750,000, Glenn. Right now, I'm forecasting we're going to have lower than 25% turnout. In the state of Texas, the March primary there. So you had the most hotly contested Senate primary in America was Cornyn and Paxton, right? And then you have maybe the most expensive attorney general race in American history with Mays Middleton and Chip Roy. And yet about 140,000 more Democrats voted in their primary than voted in the Republican primary, despite all that attention and all those resources. Our base needs to be energized and needs the president back out on the campaign trail. Needs, frankly, to see whenever epic fury is done. Americans need to see, our base needs to see an epic fury of our domestic agenda. They need to see that we are fighting as hard for our domestic agenda as we are our interest overseas. And I think that's very winnable. The fact that the Democrats don't have this wrapped up is indicative. I think a lot of normies realize how insane and crazy they are. What they're waiting to see is that we're going to deliver on the things that we promised.
2: I know. And that is, you know, that message is clear. I mean, with Cornyn, that message was clearly sent. Look, dude, we're done with this. We are done with this. And I'm glad to see that. But we, you know, the one thing that we can't survive is if the president appears to be forgetting the little guy, because he's always been the president, the little guy. And if he's not fixing and being seen fixing the problems of the little guy, it's not going to go well.
5: Can I address that? Thank you so much. Oh, you got to go.
2: Real quick. Go ahead.
5: When the president says he doesn't care about the midterms when asked about gas prices, I think it's important for our audiences to understand he's in a high leverage negotiation with Iran. He cannot show any weakness to them at all. Otherwise, they'll say, well, just wait it out then, because you'll have to give up if your poll numbers are bad. He obviously cares. It's been his whole brand. He's lost every one of his famous relationships by aligning with people like us. But you have to give him some room to negotiate with Iran right now with language like that.
2: Exactly right. Thanks, Steve. And Steve will follow me on Blaze, Blaze TV. 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
5: News. I'm Therese Crowley. President Trump posting, I will be meeting now in the Situation Room to make a final determination on a 60-day ceasefire extension with Iran to finalize terms on nuclear weapons in the Strait of Hormuz. But Iran's shadow fleet may be getting 1 million barrels of oil a day to China despite the U.S. blockade.
6: Network of mostly old tankers is concentrated midway between Chinese and Iranian waters, where experts say illicit Iranian oil is moved daily onto vessels bound for China.
5: Box Business, Lauren Simonetti. New York Governor Kathy Hochul signs a law banning all law enforcement from wearing masks. And a terrible work zone wreck on I-95 near Richmond, Virginia, leaves 5 dead, 34 hurt. A bus failed to slow down. 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

0: last night, somewhere in America, there was a dad who was standing in the kitchen after everybody had gone to bed already, and the house was quiet, and the dishwasher was humming, and his phone in his hand. Maybe he just came in from helping his son or daughter do homework. And in that process, because I've lived it, that son or daughter asked a simple question. It could have been about math. It could have been, Dad, what does the Constitution actually do? And he froze. And not because this dad is dumb, not because this dad doesn't care, but because somewhere along the way, nobody really ever taught him either. Okay? He knows it matters. He feels it in his bones, but he cannot explain it. I've lived that moment, and it is a terrifying moment for a parent to be. When you experience it, you're like, oh my gosh. And you immediately think, I'm the dumbest person in the world. How do I not know this? You know, we just assumed that all of this stuff would just transfer. You know, that schools were going to teach history honestly, that civics would be obvious. You know, when I was growing up, the world was easier than it is now. And you know, when I started having kids, I just, you know, somehow or another, our kids are going to absorb what made this country different. They'll just see it, okay? But they don't. Instead, they're absorbing something else, and it's not good. They're being told America is beyond an accident. It's a tragedy. And when they're not hearing that, they're hearing that fame and fortune and power is everything, and that truth is relative, and the past is mostly shameful. And you feel it as a parent. You feel it. You feel it when your son comes home cynical at 14. You feel it when your daughter says she doesn't even know if this country is worth believing in. And you thought you were doing a good job teaching them. You feel it when you realize they can name TikTok influencers, but not the three branches of government. That's not their fault. It's not entirely our fault either. They started with us at my age. Most of us were never taught how to think about power, truth, liberty, responsibility. How could we? We're in government schools. You think the government is going to teach us about how they're like fire? As George Washington said, the government is fire. Be very cautious of it. Why would a government school teach you that? We were handed opinions. We were not handed principles. We were handed headlines, not history. Arguments, not understanding. Dates. What the hell does that date and that name mean? Nothing if you don't know the story. And so now we're finding ourselves as parents in a moment that history will remember. And we find ourselves trying to teach our kids something we don't really know ourselves. And we're so busy. I don't know about you. I am exhausted by the end of the night. I'm exhausted. Yeah, okay, let me go in now and do my own homework. I already did homework once. It pisses me off that I have to help my kids with it a second time. But this is the real crisis. It's not politics. It's not. It's preparation. It's the quiet fear that your child is going to inherit a country they don't understand and therefore can't defend because you understand it, but you can't really defend it. This is the real reason I built the Torch. It's not another media company. We don't need another media company. It's not a political megaphone. Torch, in the coming months and years, you will see, I hope, that it is a tool. I was having a meeting yesterday, and I said, we need to be able to become a tool, so when somebody goes, I don't know the answer to that. How does that work? What does that mean? It's a source that they can ask, and it can give it to you, and you trust it because it's not ChatGPT. It's not some AI slop that's coming out of God knows who. You don't trust. I don't trust any of that stuff. A place where a mom can sit down with her 12-year-old and say, okay, let's learn this together. Where a dad, like me, who never really got real civics education, can finally understand what does civics even mean? How does it work without being talked down to, where history is told in context, where cause and consequence matter, where ethics are discussed seriously, where critical thinking is practiced, not preached? That's one of the most important things. This summer is the summer of education. The summer of 250 is the summer of education for America's next 250 years. And we are going to provide, beginning next month, our first structured lessons and family study guides. We already have dozens of documentaries and history series that don't assume you're stupid. We have this amazing series that we're now publicly, what, up to, outside of Torch World, we're up to episode eight. Here's just, you want to learn history? If history sounded like this when I was in school, I would have known history. Listen to this. This is the American story. This is episode eight that is coming out everywhere you get your podcast tomorrow. This is about how the Constitution came about. Listen to this.
1: These men, who stared down the redcoats and endured brutal winters of near starvation, are now facing a bitter truth. They might never ever see a dime of what was promised. Whispers in the barracks turn to shouts, and suddenly 400 Continental Army troops erupt into action. The soldiers bar the door of Independence Hall. The delegates are now trapped inside, held hostage by their own troops. The crowds outside grow more and more restless, fueled by the rum and their sense of betrayal. It's a full-blown mutiny, a powder keg ready to explode, the fragile unity of a nation barely born. It takes Alexander Hamilton, himself a veteran of revolutionary battles, to calm things down. He negotiates, convincing the soldiers to stand down just enough for Congress to leave the building without harm. But when Congress then begs the Pennsylvania State Militia for protection, the state refuses without any explanation. Maybe state leaders sympathize with the unpaid troops, or perhaps they're too cowardly to confront armed veterans. So no help arrives. Hamilton's blood boils over at the lack of assistance. He later writes to the governor of his home state, New York.
2: The conduct of the executive of this state was to the last degree weak and disgusting.
1: 2 days later, the mutiny still simmers. No sign of soldiers backing down. The Confederation Congress makes a humiliating run for it. They flee Philadelphia entirely, packing up what little dignity they have, and they move the national capital to Princeton, New Jersey. For a nation just born, it feels like a breakdown. The revolution has promised freedom and unity, and it now looks like it's eating itself alive. The government that had won the war can't even protect itself from its own soldiers. And yet, this moment of near mutiny becomes one of the sparks that ignites an essential reboot. Because in 1783, America was not a strong union. It was a fragile experiment, one paycheck away from total collapse. The brand new nation was really not off to a great start. And it was about to get worse.
0: So this is based on David Barton's book, The American Story, The Beginnings. And it has been adapted by the best writer, one of the best writers I know. I've several really good writers, but Nathan Knipper is an incredible history buff and knows how to write. And then Nick Daly does all of our production, and Sam Carden does all of our music. And I mean, we spend, each episode runs about 45 minutes, and I think they're, 8 days to produce, something like that, each episode. It's a crazy amount of time. But I want it to be riveting, because I believe everybody learns a different way. I'm very visual. I connect to stories. Most people do connect to stories. So I want to hear it. I want to see it. Some people connect through music. Some people through just asking questions and reading. Everybody has a different way to learn. We're trying to cover all of them. This summer, we're releasing 10 songs. Each song is about a different Bill of Rights. So we start with the First Amendment. It's called Five in the First. And it will come with an actual lesson plan. And it's important to me, you know, our education system, it was never, we didn't sit down and take tests. You would actually stand in front of the teacher, and it was catechism, and they would ask you, what, you know, why is the Constitution important? Why did they put the First Amendment in? What are those five freedoms that you get? Why is that important? Well, what happens if somebody says something that you don't like? Why should you defend that? Even if you think it's really harmful or maybe even a lie, do they have a right to say that? That's the testing that we used to go through. It was catechism. And so we've built it that way because it requires you to think, not memorize. Think. And that's the problem with our families, our kids, even us. We don't know how to think anymore. We're letting a machine do it for us now, and that's going to get worse and worse. And we have a responsibility. If we don't teach ourselves and our children who they are, someone else will. So join us, will you? We also are, if you happen to read Chasing Embers, the book that I put out, was it last year? 2 years ago. 2 years ago for summer. That had huge, huge fan base. And people have been asking me two questions. A, are you going to finish the series? Because there's, I think, six or eight in the series. And we just did number one. And I didn't have time to cut the audiobook. And that was the other thing. People love to listen to it on audiobook with their families, especially for a summer drive. That is coming out next month as well. Book one, and we are going to be following it up with new books. They're being written right now. But the audiobook, and it's really good, really good. It's coming out next month. All of it is going to be available at Torch. You can get these lesson plans. You can get the music. You can get the first two chapters we're releasing here, I think, in a couple of weeks of Chasing Embers. You get that way in advance of everybody else. Also, I think we're up to episode 14, commercial-free, of The American Story. All I ask is that you join us on this mission. I appreciate your money because it's very expensive to do the things that we do, but I'm not asking you to join for the money. I'm asking you to join for the mission. I'm asking you to help save the Republic. I'm asking you to do everything you can in your power to educate yourself on the basic truths. You know what's more important than knowing what the latest battle is between this politician and that politician? Knowing what the Bill of Rights means. Being able to say no by standing against Sharia law that is not covered by the First Amendment, and here's why. That matters more than anything else you can do. That's what we're going to try to do this summer, and we're on this journey with ourselves and our families, and I want you to be a part of it. 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It's the summer of 250, so there will be a second 250 in America. glennbeck.com/torch. Join us now. 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

0: Oh, man, we live in interesting times. Karen Bass just released Angelenos need leaders willing to stand up and speak out. Jane has never been afraid to do either. Karen Bass for mayor, endorsed by Jane Fonda. Kennedy from Fox, Kennedy wrote, when American POWs tried to sneak her notes with their personal information to tell their families they were still alive, she gave those to the North Vietnamese. Some of them were beaten to death. You're both commies, and you can, well, do some things that I can't say. Okay, you didn't need it. For them, very probably very logical. But, I mean, it's amazing. Spencer Pratt just said, when I was in my 20s, I was on a TV show. When Karen Bass was in her 20s, she was training in a terrorist. She was training in terrorist tactics and guerrilla warfare with communists in Cuba. Back when the L.A. Times was still in L.A. and used to tell the truth. And then he puts the L.A. Times from 1983 talking about what she is doing in 1983 in Cuba. I mean, it's an amazing time to be alive. Will the truth matter? It does with me. For me and my household, I know who I serve. I know I pursue the truth and am corrected every day by the truth. And we live our lives and do the best we can, maybe, because of God, he'll save the Republic.
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6: This may be decision day on Lisa Brady, Fox News. President Trump posting he's holding a meeting in the White House Situation Room to make a final determination on moving forward with an Iran ceasefire deal.
7: And the Situation Room part of this is most likely because they told us at 11 o'clock he was going to be receiving the presidential daily brief, his intelligence briefing. And so they don't usually tell us exactly where that is happening, but he's able to talk to different people on secure feeds in the Situation Room that he is not able to communicate with from the Oval Office, or at least it's easier to do it from the Situation Room.
6: Fox's Peter Ducey at the White House.
7: This is definitely the closest that we have been to a deal because we have not heard from the president this thing that he says at the end that other items of less importance have been agreed to. To date, it has basically just been these guys are giving us the runaround. We might call the bombers back in.
6: The possible deal reportedly includes a 60-day ceasefire extension, reopening the Strait of Hormuz, ending a U.S. blockade, and talks on Iran's nuclear program. But President Trump is reaffirming his demand for Iran to give up its enriched uranium. The Justice Department's new compensation fund for claims of weaponized prosecutions is blocked by a federal judge in Virginia who set a June 12th hearing. That ruling is in one of several lawsuits over that fund. New York State has new limits on local cooperation with federal immigration enforcement.
8: Our view is that I dubbed the law local cops, local crimes. I want our local police officers focused on local crimes or you know, responding to an auto accident or a domestic violence case or a shooting.
6: Democratic Governor Kathy Hochul insisting that does not make New York a sanctuary for criminals, signing bills that also include a ban on masks for all law enforcement in the state, and judicial warrants will be required for immigration officials to enter sensitive areas, including schools. 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
6: Senate Democrats are demanding answers from the FBI director about a reported snorkeling trip in Hawaii.
20: The top Senate Democrat, Chuck Schumer, is asking the Justice Department's Inspector General, as well as FBI Director Kash Patel, about whether government resources were used during a snorkeling trip in Hawaii. In a letter to Justice Department officials, Schumer, along with Senate Democrats Dick Durbin and Mazie Hirono, are demanding a detailed list of all personal travel taken since Patel was confirmed. The Associated Press reported Patel participated in what was described as a VIP snorkel around the USS Arizona during an event coordinated by the military last year. At the White House, Jared Halpern, Fox News.
6: There's good news from a cave rescue in Laos. Divers safely evacuating the first of five local villagers who've been trapped in a cave by floodwaters for more than a week. Workers from Laos and Thailand posting video of the rescue. Divers found those five villagers on Wednesday and had pumped out water to begin the rescues. Two other villagers remain missing. A woman dressed like the Wendy's logo turns red hair into green savings.
21: Held between National Hamburger Day and World Redhead Day, Wendy's brought dozens of redheads to New York City for a look-alike contest celebrating the chain's famous namesake. And yes, the real Wendy Thomas, daughter of founder Dave Thomas, was there to judge the competition. Contestants showed off Wendy-inspired outfits, created social media posts in the brand's signature style, and even performed original commercials. One standout redhead named Jennifer from Ohio took home the top prize, free Dave's single burgers for a year and bragging rights. Not bad for a day's work in pigtails. Matt Murphy, Fox News.
6: A record rally on Wall Street, the Dow topping 51,000, right now up 368 points. I'm Lisa Brady, Fox News.
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1: Oh, hot damn, Donald Trump in the Situation Room as I speak to you right now. Mulling over a deal with the Ayatollah.
2: He does have to watch his ass.
1: We'll be getting updates throughout the day on a busy Friday episode of Fox Across America with Jimmy Failla. The weekend's here. We're trying to take the edge off. Comedian Ryan Reese is stopping by. We're bringing on my dirtbag son, Lincoln Failla, to close it out. He's a senior in high school. They don't go to class anymore. It's like a thing. So he's got a little free time. We'll help him kill it. And, of course, hopefully serve as a cup of spiritual caffeine in your workday, your prison bid, wherever you happen to be consuming us. On a morning walk, you might be listening to us at nighttime. Some of you maniacs download the podcast. I don't care how you consume it. I need the ratings. So either way you slice it, happy Friday, 888-788-9910 if you want to be a part of the show. Rules are the same every day. I say every damn day. The people who've been listening to the show for the 7 years it's been on every day, they're like, I know, we can sing along in the car. Be a Republican, be a Democrat. You are welcome here. Be a Libertarian, be an Independent. We don't care. Just don't be a bang. Happy Friday. I am not on the road this week. I have no live stand-up comedy. Right? People are upset. People are rightfully upset. But next week, I will be in Hagerstown, Maryland. I believe we're now 2 tickets from a sellout. So if you want to see me live, you got 2 chances left next weekend. You got 2? Just 2. Okay, but as I said yesterday, the best comedy happening anywhere in America right now is over in the Democrat Party. Okay? This is not a show that gets on the air in hopes of making you vote conservative, because I think the Republicans suck. Like, Trump's doing a good job right now. But are we anywhere near passing voter ID, something 84% of the Americans support?
3: Not even close!
1: Okay, we gave the Republican Party the Senate and the House. 84% of us want this thing. And they're like, nah, we don't have the votes. Now, back in the day, we don't have the votes just meant we'd have to get off our ass and go get them.
4: Correct the mundo.
1: But it doesn't work that way anymore. Now they run on, yeah, we need free and fair elections. Oh, well, we don't have the votes.
5: That's just how white folks will do you.
1: So believe me, I am not getting on the air running the Republican Party Defense Fund. Okay, like the president, I think he's doing a great job. I hope this Iran deal works out. I'm glad the stock market is soaring. There are a lot of good economic indicators. I got a lot of senior citizen friends. They have no more tax on Social Security. Their prescription drug costs just dropped at the lowest recorded level ever. Okay, no tax on tips. Big damn deal. And the Trump savings accounts went into effect yesterday, which means every kid born this year all the way up till 2028 is going to get a free $1,000 to start their journey towards financial solvency someday. Well, we're moving on. It's a big damn deal because you're going to discuss financial literacy. And if you're better with money, you're going to be better with time. If you're better with time, you're going to be better with judgment. If you're better with time and judgment, you're going to be better with personal responsibility. What they're really doing for the first time in the history of this country is forcing the most important home ec conversation we should be having. Meaning everybody took home ec and you love it because they make mac and cheese. You learn how to make banana bread.
6: You're killing yourself the way you eat. You're a fat look at you.
1: For real, I had 2 home ec classes my senior year of high school. 2. I ate twice before lunch.
7: Don't you have any respect for yourself?
1: No, but the point is, for all the things they teach you in home ec, they didn't teach us, like, how to balance a checkbook, how to save for a rainy day. And I think those, you know, attributes are so vital if this future generation of Americans is going to grow up to amount to anything, because there are a lot of things stacked against them. Okay, the median age for a first-time home buyer is 42. You know what it was when I was born? 22. Okay, the average person buying a home now is over 60 years old, because that includes people buying second and third homes. So it has become harder. One of the main reasons why is because kids are taking on $200,000 and $300,000 student loans. Whether they come with a job or not, you have a mortgage before you already have a mortgage.
8: That's true. That is true.
1: Okay, and that's one of the main reasons home ownership has been so unattainable to this generation. So you're hoping you don't need a lot of money. Okay, you can start off with no money. If you start throwing $50 in the bank every month, $100 here or there, okay, 10, 15 years from now, you're going to have money. Okay, and as it pertains to these Trump savings accounts, these little kids that are seeded $1,000, if their parents match it, and they do this every year till they're 18, they're going to have, like, you know, $50, $60,000 at a bare minimum, okay? But the expectation is that if it keeps up with the S&P 500, they're going to have a few hundred thousand dollars. which is a life-changing amount of money if you're an 18-year-old kid and you're just getting started. So Trump, by the standard of deliverables, meaning has he improved the quality of life here in America, you know, exponentially. Lowest record of border crossings ever. Those 300,000 fentanyl poisoning deaths that happened under Biden, that's more than cut in half. Those 500,000 kids that went missing after they were trafficked across the border, okay, we've gotten 300,000 of them back by the grace of God, but more importantly, I think, okay, is the fact that going forward, no more will come across the border because the frickin' thing is closed. So there are a lot of deliverables from Trump, but I don't get on the radio going, yay, Trump. I don't get on the radio going, yay, Republican Party, because it really burnt my balls that we gave him the Senate and the House. And they're like, yeah, we can't pass voter ID.
3: I'm as mad as hell, and I'm not going to take this anymore.
1: Because Trump is the unicorn in this equation. He's the one guy, okay, governing like he doesn't get four full years in office. He is trying to do everything. Everything all at once. The border, the economy, the tax cuts, the no tax on tips, the savings accounts, the Trump RX, Venezuela. Now they're squeezing Cuba. We're over in Iran. Okay, it's a fair point. You might want to ask him, does this guy know he gets four whole years? Okay, the answer is he does. He just understands that if you want to get something done in this government, you do have to do it yourself. Most of the politicians in Washington are go along to get along status quo, keep the stock tips flowing in from Nancy Pelosi, keep the lobbyist cash coming in from the donors.
4: It costs a lot of money to run for political office.
1: Which is also why everyone in the Democrat Party was complicit in the cover-up of Joe Biden's cognitive decline. There's a lot of clips I'm going to play today, okay, from establishment Democrats that are like, well, Joe Biden stayed on the ticket too long. He should have dropped out a long time ago. But were any of them saying this a long time ago? Nobody wanted to primary him. Nobody wanted him challenged. They didn't go out of their way to say, hey, you know, we get some type of a cognitive test here. No, they knew he was the guy. They didn't want to upset the donor apple cart. And they wanted to stay in whatever lines they were in terms of upward mobility in their own careers, which is why Jill Biden can go out there at this remote hour and embarrass herself and say she had no idea that her husband was going downhill. I mean,
8: come on, don't bullshit me.
1: Okay, Joe Biden, the guy who was shaking hands with invisible people, who randomly blurted out that cannibals ate his uncle. You know, the guy who called out to Jackie Walorski at a rally almost a full year after she died. Where's Jackie? She here? I thought I saw her a minute ago. Okay, Jill Biden wants you to believe that guy, the one they gave fluorescent tape to so he wouldn't get lost leaving the stage anymore. Okay, she was by his side for every minute of that. Are you supposed to tell me the fluorescent tape on the ground to guide this man because he couldn't remember right or left? That wasn't some type of an indication that things were amiss?
8: I think he's got a point.
1: Yeah, the point is Jill Biden, like a lot of politicians, are just sociopathic, power-hungry buffoons. So I want to give you a little bit more of this Jill Biden fallout. But you need to understand why this is a thing. This is not unique to the Democrat Party. Meaning a president with dementia? Yeah, I don't know of one in my lifetime. I know in the tail end of Reagan's time in office, he was going downhill a little bit. But Reagan wasn't talking to dead people in public. You understand? He wasn't. Do you remember when Biden did the FEMA briefing and he was 3 minutes into a 20-minute event and he just walked off the stage? He just left the stage.
9: We have a president that is clearly not all there.
1: Everybody knows the viral video from the G20. Where the Italian prime minister had to go get him because he wandered off looking at Paris. It was a mess. I'm not happy. I'm not like, see, I told you so. It made me sad when I saw the shape he was in at the debate. But the point is Democrats went along to stay in line. Just the same as there are a lot of Republicans that are trying to stay in the establishment line. Is Trump the most powerful guy in the Republican Party? Yes. He's 118-0 in the primaries. But I want you to understand the reason we don't have voter ID is because a lot of Republicans know they can go, yeah, these dirtbag Democrats, they don't want to work with us. We don't have the votes. And they just don't do it because traditional politicians do not benefit from accomplishing things. This is not the private sector. Trump's from the private sector. In order to be regarded as good, what Donald Trump needs to do in the private sector is the business needs to make money. Okay, the company needs to grow. The customers need to flourish and benefit from consuming the product. It is the antithesis of the government. You are judged in government based on how good you can help the party fundraise. That's all it really comes down to in politics.
10: Please give us money.
1: Okay, you'd be the worst guy ever. But if fundraising goes up, all of the liberal historians are going to write nice things. Be the worst Republican representative ever. If the money goes up, all the Republican historians are going to run nice things. Because they're not judging you based on how you deliver for voters. They're judging you based on how you deliver for them.
11: He knows what he's talking about.
1: Which is why so many people, like, here's Chris Coons. Chris Coons from Delaware, 2024. He's telling you Biden's up to the job. Okay, I'm going to give you the clip, Chris Coons clip. I'm going to give you a Biden clip from this same week. Here it is, clip five.
12: Have you heard any concerns from anyone who has met with President Biden about him seeming a little slower?
13: No.
12: None.
13: If your core question is President Biden up to the job? Absolutely. And I don't hear a lot of coverage of the ways in which former President Trump makes very similar slips, mistakes, mishaps, fails to grasp who he's talking to or where he is. There's been a relentless focus in some news outlets on minor slips by our president that I frankly think are typical of anyone who's keeping a demanding 14-hour day schedule.
14: He is so full of shit, this guy.
1: Joe Biden was not keeping a one-hour-a-day schedule. And if you remember in the run-up to the debate, they're like, well, he had a transcontinental flight, so he took 2 weeks off. And then he went to Camp David for debate prep. So he was tired by the time he got to the debate. He had 2 weeks off. They shot him up with every drug known to man. And then he got on stage right after Chris Coons said he's totally up for the job and said this.
15: Making sure that we're able to make every single solitary person eligible for what I've been able to do with the dealing with everything we have to do with. Look, if we finally beat Medicare.
16: Thank you, President Biden, President Trump.
1: I mean, come on, man. Terrible. But everybody played ball until they didn't have to anymore. Meaning once Biden was forced off the ticket. You know who forced Biden off the ticket? It wasn't a prominent politician. It was George frickin' Clooney. And why did they have Clooney write the op-ed in the New York Times saying he's got to go? This isn't the man. I was at a fundraiser with him. Because then the blood is on nobody's hands. It's like the mafia. They don't get their hands dirty. They hand somebody an envelope of cash and they get a phone call and they go, hey, remember that thing we talked about? Yeah, it's done. That's how they whacked Joe Biden. Obama wanted him out. Pelosi wanted him out. I mean, they both, the brain trust of the party.
17: Tell them like it is.
1: They wanted him out. But they weren't going to do it themselves. They didn't want to own it because that alienates potential Biden donors, the few of which were left. Biden supporters, the ones they need to turn out in a general election for whoever the donors pick as the next nominee. In this case, it wound up being Kamala. Okay, but understand, go along to get along politicians. So everybody speaking out in the Democrat Party today deserves no credit. The guy was forced off the ticket 2 years ago. Okay, the time to get credit for speaking out is before he's forced off the ticket, having the guts to do the right thing for the country. Because the reality is, they're not operating over there with any regard for the American citizen. I mean, you know that from the way they police the border and spend you into oblivion. But more importantly, they were literally willing to ghost ride the presidency. Okay, we've got a guy shaking hands with invisible people 4 more years. That's what they were doing. And the reason nobody in the party had the guts to say anything is, like I said, they didn't want to upset their own personal apple cart. And that's no different than what's going on with things like voter ID and the parts of the Trump agenda Republicans don't support. They know they're not being judged on how they do for you. They know they're being judged on how they do for their donors. That's why I get on the air and talk as much smack as I do, because I'm not here in service of a party. Okay, my party is the same one it was before I got involved in politics, back when I was driving a cab, but way before that, growing up on Long Island in Levittown, New York in the 1980s. Okay, I was raised in Levittown, biggest post-World War II settlement for American GIs returning home from war. Okay, and to be honest with you, no one knew anything about politics. I knew Reagan was the president. I didn't know if he was a Republican or Democrat. I had no idea. I was a little kid, okay? Because my party was not the Republicans. It was not the Democrats. It was America. And the point is, if you're a guy rooting for America, today is not a day to pat anybody on the back, because outside of Trump, who's trying to end a war and do everything else known to man, he's basically surrounded by a lot of deadbeats. It's like, do you remember those teams LeBron was bringing to the finals when the Cavs had like nobody? Two Uber drivers, a valet parking attendant, and somebody who was shooting the t-shirt gun at halftime, and they got to the... That's Donald Trump. Okay, and it's not to say there isn't a lot of talent within his cabinet. Those guys are great. Okay, but they're not the ones who need to pass legislation. Okay, the people who need to pass legislation, it's Friday. I don't have to worry about criticizing them. They're all at the bar by now.
10: 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You're right. When you're right, you're right. You're right.
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0: There it is, Fox Across America with Jimmy Fallon. This one made me laugh. It's the end of the week. You switch from TV mode or radio mode to TV mode in my case. I'll be on with Sean Hannity tonight, but tomorrow I'm hosting Fox News Saturday Night, my TV show. Hey, girl. And towards the end of the week, we kind of skew like exclusively just towards comedy and ridiculousness because, you know, that's kind of the mission tomorrow night is, you know, you give the country an off-ramp. Republican, Democrat, doesn't matter. Comedy doesn't care. It just wants you to laugh. But the things that make me laugh are what kind of take center stage at the end of the week. This montage that Josh cut, it's Democrats in the Biden administration defending his cognitive abilities right up until the minute he was forced off the ticket. Listen to this, clip 12.
1: I have watched from the Oval Office to the Situation Room.

0: and focused. Okay, Joe Biden, in all honesty, like, I'm not saying the media didn't ask him tough questions, because they did. They asked him, like, what is your name? What state are we in right now? He'd be like,
1: you know, the rapidly rising
0: okay, and I'm not telling you anything you haven't already heard, but the reason I'm investing in this as heavily as I am, because I'm hoping people on the other side of the aisle realize that if one party was willing to ghost ride the presidency just so they should be the people in power, they shouldn't be in power. And that's why you got to call out both sides.
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5: Fox News, I'm Gianna Gelosi. President Donald Trump says he's holding a White House Situation Room meeting to make a final determination on moving forward with a deal to extend the Iran ceasefire.
6: In a social media post, President Trump says Iran must agree to never have a nuclear weapon and immediately reopen the Strait of Hormuz with no tolls. The U.S. would end a naval blockade, preventing access to Iranian ports. And he says the U.S. would unearth Iran's highly enriched uranium to have it destroyed.
5: That's Fox's Jared Halpern. A temporary order from a federal judge in Virginia blocks any payments from a nearly $1.8 billion Justice Department compensation fund that was set up to pay out settlements to individuals accusing the Biden administration of investigating or prosecuting them for political purposes. A judge has set a June 12th hearing about whether or not to extend her order. 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

0: there it is. Fox Across America with Jimmy Fallon. Doing the damn thing on a Friday. We're bringing by Ryan Reese. We're bringing by my son Lincoln in the third hour. Just, you know, no particular reason. This is like a Nike sweatshop of radio. We just like the cheap child labor. I'm telling you the truth. The Jill Biden book making some headlines. They're calling it My View from the White House. A View from the East Wing is what they're calling it. Because apparently that had a nicer ring to it than The Devil Wears Depends. I mean, Jill Biden, just an elder-abusing sociopath. Gets me mad, because I knew Biden was out of it, but you didn't really understand how far out of it he was. You know, I cover this every day for 4 years. Do you know that I was at the White House, interviewing Peter Doocy on the day Biden flew in on Marine One, and for the first time ever, instead of letting the president get off the helicopter by himself, he was escorted by everyone on the helicopter because they didn't want people to notice how bad he looked when he walked, how old the shuffle was. So they tried concealing it by surrounding Biden with KJP and everybody else in the cabinet.
1: I don't remember that ever happening.
0: But it did. And, obviously he was a guy who overcame a speech impediment. So you had a lot of grace because some of those moments were just verbal fumbles, you know, where he'd say things.
1: Make sure make sure you have the record player on at night, the phone.
0: Like, I get that. Okay, but that's not the same thing as when he held the press conference to assure the world that he was fit for office and called the president of Ukraine President Putin. That happened. He also referred to, he said, I wouldn't have chosen Vice President Trump as my running mate if I didn't think Vice President Trump would do a good job.
2: Just a bit outside. He tried the corner and missed.
0: Vice President Trump. Okay, that part's not a speech impediment. That part's not him being a little stiff when he walks because he's in his late hundreds. Okay, but when you saw him on the debate stage laid bare, you were like, wow, so they're not, you know, just minimizing the public appearances of a guy who's in a state of decline. They're actually just abusing an old man so the rest of them can stay in power. And that's what happened. Jill Biden liked being first lady. She liked flying on Air Force One. She was using it to run errands like it was a frickin' Honda Accord. Okay, going back and forth to world events on multiple coasts, weekends in Delaware, dragging her husband to the beach. That's how you knew something important was happening in our government. It's because they sent Joe Biden off to the beach, okay, so the adults could do some talking.
3: I'm Kamala Harris, and I approve this message.
0: I don't know that she was considered one of the adults, if we're going to be honest with you. Okay, but the Joe Biden thing, it's making a lot of headlines because it's not a revelation to hear Joe Biden is a little bit out of it. It's not. It looks bad to see her lying at this late stage like she didn't know anything. Even Adam Smith, a guy who's worked around their campaign and around their White House, said that. I mean, he's a congressman from Washington. Here he is on CNN, clip 8.
4: It's sad and it's dishonest. I mean, just think of the two sentences. She said, I saw him on the debate stage. I thought he was having a stroke. And then in the next breath, she says, no, I didn't see any evidence of cognitive decline. Mm. Come on. I mean, and this is something that was a huge problem for my party. I mean, it was very clear, probably a couple years out, that Joe Biden was not going to be a credible candidate for president because of his age and declining health. That, to my mind, that's not even debatable.
0: So you understand, okay? Adam Smith saying this does sound good and well, except there's only one small problem. He said none of this in the run-up to the election.
5: Bingo, man, bingo.
0: What I want you to understand, and this is the goal of my show, I go on the road, man. 40 weeks this year, I'll be in another city instead of hanging out here or, heaven forbid, resting. Or I'm not saying it's a pride. I love doing it. I love doing stand-up. It's my natural habitat. I'm not complaining. But the point is, it's my secret weapon. I go on the road because I actually meet people. Like, I'm not shouting radio into the night sky or the morning sky. I don't know when you're listening. Okay, I actually meet you guys. And I get on the air and oftentimes talk to the issues you care about because I hear from you when we're out there on the trail. It's like I might as well be a politician, except I'm, just getting drunk and talking to you instead of trying to fundraise and talk to you. I'm just telling you dirty jokes that I can't tell on TV. But the whole point of this show, the whole point, and I say it, it's not like it's secret, is I'm trying to get people on both sides of the aisle to wake up to the reality that politicians do not work for you anymore. Okay, the country was designed so we had a government, you know, of the people, by the people, for the people, that whole thing, okay? And the taxpayers paid their salaries and determined who would go to Washington and represent our interests. They're not there to represent our interests anymore. Like, our interests mean a president who people think has some type of dementia cannot be in power for a half hour, let alone 4 more years, which they were willing to do because they didn't care, because him being in office, that's all they need, is the vessel through which they can attain power and then auto-pen their way into whatever disastrous far-left legislation they want to pass, which is what they did. I mean, really tanked the country. Spent us to a 40-year high in inflation, quadrupled mortgage rates, at one point doubled the price of gas, and oh, by the way, let 20 million people into the country illegally.
6: What buenos dias?
7: Buenos dias.
0: Okay, the point I'm trying to make, though, is, you know, if you're a Democrat, understand that. You know, your Republican relative who you're not talking to anymore at Thanksgiving is actually not your enemy. You guys are part of the voter class, okay? And the Constitution was actually drawn up to ensure that the voter class got what they wanted out of the representative class. But are we getting that anymore right now?
8: Not even close!
0: Come on, man. That's why I harp on voter ID, just so you know I'm bargaining with you in good faith. The Republicans gave the party, Republican voters, the Senate and the House. And we're like, we want voter ID, the Save America Act. 84% of Americans want it. And they ain't passing it because they don't fear voters anymore. That's why we had 2 government shutdowns this year. Do you know the second longest government shutdown in history just wrapped up a few weeks ago? Do you know the first longest government shutdown in history only preceded it by a month?
9: That's not right.
0: Because they just don't care. They're not afraid of you. They're like, oh, no, the average Democrat's not going to call out their party. They want to win the midterms. Trump's bad. Orange man bad. Orange Cheeto Hitler Jesus. And the average Republican doesn't lay in that hard either. Why? Because there's no incentive to. Social media is now the compass for political discourse. So you're like, wow, if I go out and say this, I'm not going to get as many clicks as if I say that. And that's kind of how they've divided us and conquered us, in the sense that we're now rooting for our party harder than we're rooting for our country. And that's what made the Biden thing passable. There was no Democrat objectively watching Joe Biden over the last 4 years who thought the guy was okay when he was getting on your TV and saying things like, you know,
10: we hold these truths to be self-evident. All men and women created by go, you know the thing.
0: You weren't watching that. That was 2020. Are you going to tell me in 2021, 2022, 23, 20, you were like, this guy, he got better. He's like wine. Nobody believed that. You just believed you hated Trump. And yes, you had those Republican relatives you stopped talking to at Thanksgiving because they voted for Trump. Dun, dun, dun. But everybody who took that position made the quality of everything worse in this country because there's just no accountability in Washington. Okay, Trump is accountable for one reason. He's a private sector guy. He knows they're going to say he sucks no matter what he does in office. But he also understands that if he's cutting taxes on tips, he's cutting taxes on investors, he's cutting taxes on Social Security, he's bringing down prescription drug costs, he's making the streets safer, he's giving every newborn kid seed money to start a conversation about financial literacy the day they're born, instead of waiting till they're 35 in debt, they got a gender studies degree and they're making coffee with purple hair and a nose ring. He's trying to jumpstart your journey towards prosperity. And he's going to be remembered really well as a president. Because as unfathomable as this is to the average person listening to this one right now, there is going to come a day. I'm not kidding. Like 5 years or 10 years, they're going to praise Donald Trump and the Democrat Party.
11: Don't be thick, all right?
0: I'm not saying it's because they like him. I'm saying it's because they're going to be using him to try to make the case that whoever the current Republican guy is even worse than Trump.
12: Democrats are so full of crap.
0: That's what they do. Okay, they were calling George W. Bush a Nazi and a war criminal. And Dick Cheney was Darth Vader and a war criminal. And then Dick Cheney was like, I'm voting for Kamala Harris. And they were like, Dick Cheney's the best guy ever. Why can't Trump be like this guy we called a war criminal for the last 20 years? They literally went from calling Dick Cheney a war criminal to singing Open Arms by Journey because he was on their side now. And I'm not saying Trump's going to wind up on their side, but they're going to make the same favorable comparisons in 10 years, 15 years. And historians are going to judge Trump based on deliverables, not by the manufactured hysteria of the 24-hour news cycle. So he is governing not as a traditional politician who wants to read the room. He's governing as a guy who wants to lead the room. This is where I'm going with this thing. And everybody's going to remember that the gas prices were high halfway through my second term in office. But if the Strait's reopening and the economy's booming and people are saving money, I'm going to be widely regarded as a really good president. Long story short, he understands now that people don't form their opinion based on what the mainstream media says. And if they did, Biden might still be in office. Okay, because the media was telling you every damn day, this guy was sharp as a tack.
12: If you like Biden so much, name three of his complete sentences.
0: Nobody could. But I have this conversation because it's not just about Biden and who wins elections. It's because this attitude of, well, the other party's the devil, so I'm just going to focus on that all day, is what puts us at this place where there's not a lot of progress because we don't have a lot of common culture. You know, I do a radio show and a TV show in hopes of creating common culture. I want it to be something everyone can listen to. I say on this show and on TV every damn day, I say, be a Republican, be a Democrat, just, you know, do not be a that whole thing. Okay. And I say it because not a lot of shows are doing that anymore. Colbert wasn't doing that, not even remotely close. You know, Jimmy Kimmel's a well-dressed group therapy session for his woke white liberal wife who hates herself. Okay, Seth Meyers, I don't even know what that is. Like, the Seth Meyers thing is sad. I have no idea. Like, for real. Like, the pictures of Lorne Michaels in a dungeon, that man must have in order to still be on the air with the ratings he does. Like, it's stunning. But again, the point I'm trying to make is those guys are alienating half of the country the minute they get on the air. I'm telling you the opposite thing. Because if you ever get back to common cause in this country, like common cause, you'll actually make progress. Like the fraud thing's the best example. I have been beating it into the ground on this show because when fraud is committed, it's no different than any other crime. The people committing it don't ask if you're a Republican before they commit the crime. They don't know, oh, is this guy a Democrat? Oh, I won't commit the crime. Okay. And in these big liberal cities where they're robbing everybody, it's bananas. Do you know what the Seattle mayor just said? This one's crazy. She just said, no, no, we're not going to investigate fraud because it makes the minority communities uncomfortable. Like, that's a real clip. I have the clip. I can play you the clip. I heard this and I was like, you know they do this stuff. Okay. As an out, like Gavin Newsom tried doing that in California. He's like, ah, fraud, schmaud. It's all political. We know. And then what happened 6 months later? Literally hundreds of billions of dollars get made in fraud arrests.
6: So I guess we have some issues.
0: No, Gavin Newsom says nothing. No, Dr. Oz is a racist. He's just going after the people running these hospices because of their ethnicity. Tim Walz tried saying the same thing. What, do you got something against Somalians? No, they're actually ripping off other Somalians. That's the point. When you go into minority communities and find people stealing hundreds of millions of dollars in entitlement spending, the entitlement spending that resides in that minority community is there for that minority community. So when you prosecute a Somali who's ripping off the entitlement system, you're actually standing up for the other Somalis that follow the frickin' law. But here's Katie Wilson speaking the reductive language of identity politics and racism and why would anybody police fraud knowing it's just all a workaround so the minorities can be uncomfortable? What do you got against brown people? Here it is. This is so bananas. Okay. Katie Wilson asked in two parts, what's up with the fraud? Let's start with clip 30.
7: What have you done in those regards?
8: Yeah, so we're working on that. So we have conversations going on with the department. And yeah, it's just, I mean, I don't think it needs to be explained why it's problematic to have random people showing up to daycares. I think the fear in the Somali community is real. The fear in immigrant communities are real. So we're taking that very seriously.
0: Okay. So she doesn't think it's good to have random people showing up to daycares. The problem is we have nobody showing up to daycares. They're empty. they can't turn over their roster of kids because in order to get daycare accreditation, they weren't required to. They weren't forced to provide proof that anyone's caring for anybody. But you understand that money was earmarked for those communities the Somalis happen to live in. So the Somalis who follow the law, who might want daycare, who might want to run a legitimate daycare, can't. And here's Katie Wilson saying nothing's about to change anytime soon. Clip 31.
7: Along those lines, have you asked anyone to follow up on the fraud claims either to the Department of Immigrant and Refugee Affairs or SPD?
8: No.
7: So there's, as far as you're concerned right now, there's no reason to suggest there's any sort of fraud.
8: This whole issue is not really about fraud, right? It's about dividing and conquering. It's about making an immigrant community a target, right? There's no reason to assume based on the identity of a daycare operator that their small business is doing anything wrong.
9: What an idiot.
0: Okay, they're not assuming this based on the identity of an operator. They're basing it on the non-identity of their clientele, meaning they don't have one. Okay, remember the whole Quality Learning Center thing out in Minneapolis? They didn't have any kids. And then when the Fed showed up to investigate, they're like, somebody broke in last night and stole the roster. We don't have the names of the kids. Okay, we'll get them when they come in today. Well, about that, we're not open today. Like, wait, what? Sign says 24 hours. You know the old Stephen Wright joke? Sign says we're open 24 hours. Yeah, not in a row. Like, wait a minute. What's going on? This is crazy. Okay, but that's the bigger point I'm trying to make here. If you're a Democrat, the fact that she's just letting people steal your money and hiding behind racism is some type of human shield should not be acceptable.
11: Race is not where the line is drawn. It's God's side and the other side.
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0: There it is, Fox Across America with Jimmy Fallon. Ryan Reese joining us in the next hour. He's going to be on TV with me this weekend, Fox News Saturday night. Next weekend, he is at Rooster Teeth Feathers in Sunnyvale, California. If you're listening on KSRO, tell Lawrence Amatoro to gas up the car, jump on the 101, go see Ryan. For real, if you're listening on KSUE, okay, KKFT, KSV, anybody in that area, just go. Okay, and this weekend, by the way, I just got back from Reno. Brian Kilmeade is at the Bartley Ranch this weekend, the venue I was at last week with my mom telling dirty jokes. Brian Kilmeade's going to be there for his History, Laughs, and Liberty tour. You can get tickets, go hang out. Kilmeade in the Park. What's better than that? I love that venue. Even though Jen brought a 12-year-old son to my show, I got heckled by a little kid for an hour and a half. That's a real story. Real things happen when you go on the road. And at the tippy top of the next hour, I'm going to give you a real consequence of travel. It has to do with the state of California and some woke mismanagement of the fast food economy.
1: Everything woke turns to
0: including Carl's Jr. I love Carl's Jr. Where do you hear this story? It's nuts.
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10: Situation Room. I'm Lisa Brady, Fox News. President Trump meeting with advisors to make a final determination on whether to move forward on a proposed deal with Iran.
11: In a social media post, President Trump says Iran must agree to never have a nuclear weapon and immediately reopen the Strait of Hormuz with no tolls. The U.S. would end a naval blockade, preventing access to Iranian ports. And he says the U.S. would unearth Iran's highly enriched uranium to have it destroyed. In addition, President Trump says no money would be exchanged until further notice.
10: Fox's Jared Halpern at the White House. Iran is seeking sanctions relief as part of a deal and publicly rejects some of the president's key demands. There's hope on Wall Street, though, the Dow topping 51K for the first time as U.S. oil prices sink under $87 a barrel. Former U.S. Attorney General Pam Bondi reportedly refusing to answer some questions on the president's involvement in the release of the Jeffrey Epstein files while also defending the administration's actions in closed-door testimony to a House panel. Oversight Committee Chair James Comer telling reporters earlier,
12: "The government has failed the survivors. There's no question about that. And that dates back five presidential administrations.
10: Comer has said the committee will release a transcript of the Bondi interview. A man who sold deadly substances by mail pleads guilty in Canada.
13: Kenneth Law admits in Newmarket, Ontario court that he sold lethal substances online to people who used them to end their own lives, pleading guilty to counseling or aiding suicide in a deal where Canadian prosecutors dropped 14 murder charges against Law. Sentencing is set for September. Police in Canada and around the world have been investigating more than 100 suicides linked to Law.
10: Fox's Jeff Benasso. Assisted suicide is legal in Canada, but it's limited to certain patients and with help from a doctor. Otherwise, it's illegal to recommend or aid suicide. 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
10: Election results in Mexico can be thrown out over foreign interference under a constitutional amendment passed by the Mexican Senate.
17: The Senate vote was 85-42 in favor of the constitutional amendment adding foreign interference as a reason to annul election results in Mexico. The lower house approved it the day before. It defines foreign interference as illicit financing, propaganda, the systematic dissemination of misinformation, digital manipulation, and the intervention of foreign governments or agencies. Opponents say it's too broad and could be used to challenge and overturn legitimate election results. Mexico's president, Claudia Sheinbaum's party, controls both houses of Congress and helped elect most judges. She says the risk of foreign election interference is real and cites the U.S. Embassy having funneled money to a Mexican anti-corruption organization that sometimes endorses candidates. Chris Foster, Fox News.
10: And to become binding, that amendment needs to be ratified by more than half of Mexico's state legislatures. A federal judge in Virginia is blocking the Justice Department's new compensation fund for people claiming political prosecutions, setting a June 12th hearing in one of several lawsuits arguing the fund is illegal. A former college basketball star continues to make a mark early in her pro career.
18: When her most remarkable basketball career will end one day, Caitlin Clark will likely be like the NBA's LeBron James, the holder of nearly every record in WNBA history.
19: For Clark, the quick pass, whips to the right to Cunningham. 500 career assists for Caitlin Clark, the fastest to do it in WNBA history.
18: On Prime Video Thursday, Caitlin Clark, who holds the WNBA record for the most assists in one season, as well as in an individual game, shattered Sue Bird's record Thursday for the fastest player in the 30 years of the WNBA to reach 500 career assists. It took Bird 82 games, Clark only 59.
10: Fox's Jared Max, the former University of Iowa star, also the league's fastest to reach 1,000 career points. I'm Lisa Brady. This is Fox News.
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1: Oh, girl, back in action. Hour number two on a big Friday episode of Fox Across America. Ryan Reese, superstar comedian, nationally touring headliner. That's the phrase they use in the business. He is headlining this studio in this hour. It's technically speaking, the opening act for my dirtbag son, Lincoln, who's going to join us a little bit later on to wrap up the week in style with a little playground politics. 888-788-9910, the phone number. If you'd like to engage in some locker room talk yourself, this is a show, of course, that takes the issues very seriously, but does not take itself seriously at all. We say this every day. We don't care what you believe, who you vote for. Agree, disagree. Be a Republican. Be a Democrat. Just don't be a bang as we roll. We roll into hour number two. Listen, if you know anything about me, and you hear me say this a lot, I am a big road trip guy. Okay, I went on a lot of road trips as a kid. I spent about 10 years of my life as a New York City cab driver. So you drove 12, 15 hours a day. I like driving. So when myself, my wife, and my son Lincoln go away on vacation, that's generally what we do, is we go places that are sort of nice, rent convertibles, and just drive till the wheels fall off. And it's just a series of 100-mile road trips in between meals. That's pretty much what we do. I'm not even like that. That is a fail of family vacation. We get a car and drive till we eat.
2: Don't call him a fat pig.
1: No, we all do it. It's great. Me, Jenny, Lincoln, we're all just that. So you drive around, you look at stuff, you eat.
2: Sir, please do not call him a fat pig.
1: All right. Anyway, stick with me. Taking a lot of heat from the control room here. The point is, one of the places we fell in love with on the West Coast is Carl's Jr. We love Carl's Jr. You know it on the East Coast is Hardee's. They have the same parent company, but the name's changed. The menu's pretty much the same. I happen to love Carl's Jr. Out in California, because of that idiotic minimum wage law they passed, mandating that every single fast food worker gets at least $20 an hour, a lot of these Carl's Juniors can't meet their overhead expenses, and we now have literally, sounds like 100 of them, are going to be filing for bankruptcy and shutting down, and in the process, losing jobs. An independent study, let me read you this. This is the headline from the California Post. Bloodbath for Carl's Jr. as nearly 50 California stores liquidated over state's staggering minimum wage. They blame this, the parent company, which is leading the Chapter 11 action, saying 49 of its restaurants will be flat out liquidated because of that $20 minimum wage law. Now, in theory, you hear, yeah, $20 minimum wage. I want to make 20. I get it. I completely get it. I understand the employee side of this. But the reality is, and we said this before, raising that type of job where the profit margins are so thin to the point where they have to cut back on marketing, cut back on other products, okay, ultimately winds up making it easier to get into automation. Meaning our prediction was not that all of these businesses would close. Our prediction, most people on the right side of the economic model just said, yeah, this is just going to kill jobs. Study published last year by the National Bureau of Economic Research, it found this month, found that the state's fast food minimum wage hike will cost the state of California tens of thousands of jobs. Okay, 18,000 of jobs have been lost since it went into effect in April of 2024. That is a 3.2% decline in overall employment since they started this law. Because you think it's compassionate. It's no different than like, go tax the rich. Oh, AOC told me, we've got to tax the rich is what we've got to do.
3: AOC is a dope.
1: AOC killed 25,000 Amazon jobs in her district because she decided, someone read her half a, you know, book of radicals on economic policy and decided the rich were the devil and we needed to raise their taxes and no longer give them tax abatements and other things that incentivize job creation. So AOC's district would have had 25,000 Amazon jobs. And those jobs would have driven up the real estate market because they would have needed a place to live. And they would have, you know, helped out the restaurant market because they need a place to eat. And they'd help the transportation market, okay? They'd populate the schools. They'd hire nannies. They'd shop at the local stores. 25,000 of those jobs gone. Because she decided the easiest way to get votes was to tell people who don't want to work, it's the rich people that are the problem. It's not you, the guy who's playing video games at 3 in the afternoon on a Friday afternoon with no employment or any social calendar to speak to. No, it's that other guy that was working 20-hour days since he was 20 and now woke up in his 40s with a couple of million bucks. He's the devil here. You got to understand. And because of that, they alienated a lot of job creation here in New York. Jamie Dimon, I'm going to play you a clip in this hour, spoke to that with Maria Bartiromo this morning. And the problem with this fast food thing is it's no different, okay? Yes, we want people to make livable wages, but there are always going to be jobs that don't pay them. They're called stepping stone jobs. Certain jobs are like Scared Straight. Do you remember the TV show Scared Straight where they'd have a mouthy 12-year-old and they'd bring him into a room with an ex-con with teardrop tattoos under his eye and he'd threaten the kid's life, scream at him, tell him all the terrible things that were going to happen to him in the showers in prison? Then the kid would come out of the room a straight-A student. That's what a lot of jobs were. That's what cab driving was for me. That job was, it sucked. I mean, I loved talking to people, but it was, you know, 84 hours a week of driving when I was trying to do stand-up comedy at night. It was a grind, man. I was a little younger. I got through it. Okay, and the fact that I got through it on my own and the government didn't just pay me money to go home and smoke weed and play video games is why I'm sitting here right now. But the liberal, the modern liberal, wants to exponentially increase the size of the government because the more services the government provides, the more people they can provide on for that vote.
4: Bingo.
1: And the problem is saying things like, oh, we'll jack the minimum wage up to the moon, is now taking a business like Carl's Jr. that has very thin profit margins and eliminating them. So their next option is not to pay you $20 an hour, it's to close. That's the point. Maybe there's a medium in there, $18, $17, $16 an hour dictated by the market. But the minute the government gets involved and tells a business how to run itself, it inevitably crushes the business. It's a tale as old as time. Our government right now is the richest government in the history of the world. So you might go, hey, Jimbo, they're the richest government in the history of the world. They clearly know how to run things.
4: Wrong.
1: Guys, we're the richest country in the history of the world, but we're $36 trillion in debt.
5: That is financial lunacy.
1: And anytime the government gets involved, yes, you're getting the business acumen of the people who spent us $36 trillion into debt. Coupled with the fact that the government putting their thumb on the economic scale corrupts the free market because you're no longer getting paid based on supply and demand ratios. You're getting paid on an artificially determined ratio, which oftentimes is too problematic for the small business owner. Okay, you might say, oh, Carl's Jr., they're all over the country, but they're not owned by like some guy named Carl Jr. These 50 businesses that are closed are owned by 48 different people. One of the guys owns two of them. The rest of them own 48 other ones. Okay, think about that. Those are individuals. They franchise a location. And then the government comes in and goes, nah, you got to run your business this way. So we're trying to get votes. We're telling the fast food worker they're going to make $20. Now, I get it. If you're on your way to a fast food shift, I get it. And you're in that position and you might be working a second job, might be a first job. I don't know. And you're trying to build yourself up. I get it. But the point is, I want your job to be there for you. And your job pays you a lot more at $17 or $18 an hour than it does at $20 an hour if the company's actually going to go out of business. And that's why, as Jamie Dimon said this to Maria Bartiromo earlier, I've been very interested in this conversation that's been started around wealth, job creation, everything else. I played you all those Jeff Bezos clips on CNBC where he was, you know, pretty upfront about the fact. He's like, hey, I paid $2 billion in taxes last year. You can charge me more in taxes. I'll even give it to you. But if the government never stops spending money, it doesn't matter what I'm giving them. They're already collecting a record amount of money. And we're $36 trillion in debt. Okay, so understand, if we're the richest people in the history of the world and we're $36 trillion in the can, the government is not the revenue side, it's the spend side. But here's Jamie Dimon talking about it. He said he met with Mom Donnie and all of the things that went on and, you know, a lot of the things the government gets involved in don't work. Just I'll give you the whole thing. Here's clip 13.
6: I think good policy is free. I feel like telling the politicians, don't try to raise more taxes or spend more money. Sit down and fix policy. And I think you can grow 1% faster. I literally believe that. And the public knows you can't get certificates of occupancy. You can't get roads built. The bridges.
4: Well, that's like the Baltimore
6: bridge.
4: That's
6: the Baltimore bridge was supposed to be built by now. It's another 5 years. I go on and on and on.
4: You've been talking about this for so long.
6: It's frustrating. It hurts. It's embarrassing. And it always hurts the civilians of our country. And so I had a great meeting with Madami. Meaning it was pleasant. But I said everything I wanted to say.
1: Okay, so he talked to Mamdani, and what he's telling you is he said to him, man, there are inefficiencies in government policy that could make the economy grow a lot quicker because you wouldn't be in the way of business. But when the government gets involved in business, they've first got to spend more money. Okay, well, we got to have a study because we're going to get involved in this business. We got to make sure it's not harming the environment. All right, now we got the study to make sure it's not harming the environment. Is the people conducting the study diverse enough? We need to get an equity advisor in here to make sure the socioeconomics of this panel are the same. That's like a real thing. Do we have enough are there enough trans people on this study that we're conducting about whether or not, you know, and that goes on. That's the point. Government is rewarded for inefficiency because the more inefficient it is, the more people it can employ. Do you know what's going on with Doge right now? It's so fascinating. So Doge, which was designed to get waste, fraud, and abuse out of our life and force the government to pare down a little bit, run more efficiently. Okay, the Democrats successfully astroturfed the Doge opposition by paying people to go out in the streets, Antifa folks lit Tesla dealerships on fire, and they successfully established this narrative that Elon Musk, the world's richest man, was taking things away from poor people and middle-class people. It's actually very successful messaging, and they got Doge out of town. Okay, but what they jump-started in lieu of Doge is exactly what J.D. Vance is overseeing right now, which is the Fraud Commission. And they're just running into every one of these cities where there were no guardrails on entitlement reform. And they're finding out just how many people were stealing not millions, billions of dollars from taxpayers. Okay, the reason people find life unlivable and they want a $20 minimum wage in a lot of these liberal states is the government has spent the cost of living to the moon. So you need a larger wage to get by. I get why that would be appealing. But again, if they raise the wage to the point that the job goes away and they don't let the market dictate what you make, then they're not actually doing you a favor by saying, hey, I'm going to go out and jack up the minimum wage. Okay, and that's the bigger point I have is if you're trying to get ahead in life, okay, the government is not your answer. Okay, you are your answer, no matter who you are right now, no matter how hard you got punched in the soul this week, just drop kicked in the face of life by whatever went on in your life this week. Every single successful person you know has gone through some degree of what you're going through right now and pulled the Hulk Hogan. You know when the Hulkster was they'd have him in a sleeper hold, they'd raise his arm and he'd drop it lifeless, he's out. Then the ref would raise it a second time, and it'd drop it to the ground. And that was dramatic because when you're in a sleeper hold, if they raise your arm and drop it three times, that means the match is over. You're unconscious.
5: This could be a problem.
1: Exactly. But the theatrical thing Hulk Hogan would do is they'd raise that arm a third time and it would start to fall lifelessly. And then the elbow would lock up. Just lock up. It would stop falling. It would just lock up and steady. And everybody would be like, oh, man. And then it'd start to shake a little bit. Then he'd point his finger towards the sky and start shaking it a little more. Then he'd throw an elbow with his other arm into the guy's sternum and back him off, throw him into the ropes and punch him in the face. Then he'd bounce him off the side rope, run across the side rope, clothesline the guy to the ground. Then he'd do the signature leg drop and pin the guy. And they'd play Real American by Rick Derringer, who got his start in the McCoys. Not with Johnny Winter, as I was corrected this week from the great state of Texas. But the point is, he'd win. He would overcome adversity, what looked to be imminent doom, not by relying on the government to get him out of the chokehold. Okay, the government didn't distract the Iron Sheik so the Hulkster could escape the camel clutch. The Hulkster did it himself. And I'm just telling you because I care. If you're going to make something of your life in this world, it's not going to be because the government saves you from a chokehold. It's because you're going to do some Hulk Hogan.
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0: There it is, Fox Across America with Jimmy Failla. Ryan Reese in the on-deck circle. Lincoln Failla headline in this bad boy today. We'll have some laughs with Rye. We'll talk about everything going on in the country with Lincoln, including this mess of an America 250 concert lineup. Sounds like Martina McBride's pulling out now. Millie Vanilli? First of all, one of them isn't alive, so we're either getting Millie or Vanilli. Like, you know what I mean? We're getting like Oates but no Hall, or Hall with no Oates, a Hall to do. And I don't quite know who's in charge of it, but it's catching some heat on social media. I want to ask my son later in the show what he knows about it. Like, what do kids his age know? That's the whole point of playground politics, is you try to get a feel for what they're talking about. Because the one lesson I learned in my immediate exposure to mass media, you know, when I first started out as a guest on Kennedy's show on Fox Business and was popping up on Red Eye here and there, we were in the middle of the 2016 election. And I was so fascinated how that election came and went. And the vast majority of the media never talked about a single thing the voters cared about. Like, if you remember me telling you this, I made a lot of money betting on the 2016 election. Not as much as I made in 2024, but a lot of money, because I still had a gambling problem and I didn't work here yet. And I was truly following that election and seeing the turnout at Trump rallies. My brother Mike took me to one at Grumman on Long Island. And I was like, wow, there's like 10,000 people here. This is bananas. That has to mean something. And I was watching the media obsess over his tweets and all the stupid Russian collusion narratives they were peddling.
1: It was made up by these sick people.
0: But I heard him saying things that nobody had said. Like, hey, we're getting screwed at the border. They're ripping us off on manufacturing. NAFTA, job killer. We got to bring some back. Got to cut taxes. The establishment politicians are ruining the quality of everything. And everyone knew it to be true. And that's why they started flocking to the guy. And I was fascinated by how that election came and went, and everybody was so shocked by it. And I understand it was unprecedented. We'd never had a guy from the outside walk right down the middle of Broadway in politics and take the whole freaking thing over. I mean, it's the biggest upset in the history of the world, the biggest middle finger in the history of politics until you get to his reelection. But the point is that for me, because I didn't have my own show yet, I wasn't even writing on Kennedy's show. It was still a lesson to be learned, which is if you talk to the people and get a sense for what they prioritize, you're going to have a far more productive career when it comes to analysis, when it comes to comedy, when it comes to

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4: I'm Therese Crowley. President Trump going for hours in the Situation Room after posting he'll make a final determination on a new 60-day ceasefire with Iran, that Iran must agree they'll never have a nuclear weapon and the Hormuz Strait must be immediately open, no tolls. Or will Iran just string out the president for 60 days till August? Georgia Congressman Buddy Carter tells Fox.
5: He will finish the drill, and he will not allow Iran to have a nuclear weapon.
4: New York Governor Kathy Hochul is the latest to ban state and local police from cooperating with ICE.
6: We are banning masks for all law enforcement in the state of New York.
4: And former Attorney General Pam Bondi defends the release of the Epstein files behind closed doors. The House Oversight Chair says the government has failed the survivors back through five presidents' administrations. America is listening to Fox News.
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0: there it is. Fox Across America with Jimmy Failla doing the damn thing on a Friday. And I am in a peppy mood, man. We just got our confirmation. Shannon Bream is on Fox News Saturday night this weekend. Joining me now to discuss this, most people assume it's a favor to management, or I have compromising pictures of her husband, Sheldon. Could be both. Joining us now is a man who will be on that panel with Shannon Bream. Stand-up superstar Ryan Reese in the house. The crowd goes wild. Hey, man.
1: Hey, and I'm on the panel because I do have compromising photos of you.
0: With Shannon Bream's husband, of all people. I kid. Shout out to Sheldon Bream. I think he might be in the studio audience. Guys, if you have never been to a live Fox News Saturday night taping, there would you not say, Ryan, if you were dating a girl, a TV taping is the greatest place to go on a date.
1: It's funny you should say that. I am bringing a girl tomorrow.
0: Are you bringing a girl tomorrow?
2: Hey, listen. Someone has to benefit.
0: I kid. That's amazing.
1: Someone has to benefit from you having a TV show.
0: I love this. But it is the greatest date you'll ever go on because it's nice and it's free. And you're there, impressive. You're watching jokes, you're hanging out. Yeah, you look like you know people.
1: Showbiz.
0: If you're in the tri-state area, or you're out of the tri-state area, and you want to come into town, the tickets are free. 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If you're going to spend money on comedy tickets, you can see Ryan. He's going to be at Rooster Tea Feathers.
1: That's absolutely right.
0: In Sunnyvale, California, next weekend. So you got two options. My Maryland show. We're down to 6 seats at the Maryland Theater. It's probably sold out by the time you hear this. But Ryan's flying all the way across the frickin' country. You need to go. If you're listening on KSU, you need to go. If you're listening on KKFT, KSVL, get there, okay? KSRO up in Santa Rosa. Let's go. Straight down the 101. I don't want to hear it. Go hang out with Ryan Reese.
1: Yeah, get drunk. Drive. It's fine. Don't worry about it.
0: California. No one even cares. Half the people on the road can't speak English or read the road signs.
1: Let the Tesla drive.
0: Yeah, you might be better off with either a self-driving car or, like Ryan said, the Tesla.
1: That's really funny.
0: Or those Waymos we were talking about.
1: It's a really good reason to learn Spanish. Just you get pulled over. No habla.
0: Nothing. Well, we were in, it's funny, me and my mom and driving around San Francisco last weekend while I was out on the West Coast. It is probably right now 70% Waymo. There are that many Waymos on the road.
1: Wow.
0: It is great. Like, they're coming. And, you know, everybody's trying to thread this needle of, like, the CEOs being like, no, AI's not taking over. It's not a big deal. But in San Francisco, it looks like it already took over.
1: So as a person who has been in the chauffeur profession, you're a cab driver.
0: Yep.
1: How do you think it's going to play in New York?
0: This is the truth. Okay, I think it'll be a problem for a lot of Uber drivers, per se. I don't think it hurts yellow cabs any more than Uber did. Meaning, Uber decimated the value of a taxi medallion.
1: Yeah.
0: But the reason taxi drivers still exist is because it is such a big part of the lore of New York City. Hailing a yellow cab spontaneously is always going to be exciting. It's a guy pulling up at a Nissan Altima with a kid seat in the back is not going to carry, you know, the same weight. So I think in that regard, there'll be a market for cabbies. And I think this is a point I make a lot. People conflate the taxi industry, specifically the yellow cab industry, with transportation, when in truth, it's information. People get into a yellow cab specifically and they want to know things, where to go or what hour to hit a place or what's a good restaurant. And, you know, on a jokey level, but it's a true level, you know, businessmen that are in from out of town, they get in your cab at 1 a.m. Okay. Are asking to go visit the type of women Waymo does not know about.
1: Oh God. Okay.
0: Yeah. Think about
1: trying to ask your computer.
0: Yeah. You're going to try to ask the Waymo where to find a hooker. The Waymo don't know. You know, your Uncle Jimmy does. I'll tell you right where to go, WOR listeners. But it's the same thing. Imagine this, Ryan. We have all these after-hours casinos that still exist to this day. Okay? Like, you remember the movie Rounders?
1: Yeah.
0: Yeah. So in the movie Rounders, when they're in all those underground poker rooms down in Chinatown, I know how to get to them. You know who doesn't? Waymo. So that's the point. Taxi cabs, specifically the yellow ones, are in the information business. We're not in the transportation business. People get that wrong. But I think it'll hurt Uber to some extent because it's the same experience. Most people don't want to talk to their Uber driver. Because every one of them gets in and he tells you he's, you know, out of work, heart surgery, and his wife just had her 9th kid. Give me money.
1: Yeah.
0: Either that or, where's your boyfriend? And they're hitting on girls.
1: Well, Uber also has that new thing where, I believe, where they're offering female drivers for females.
0: Yeah.
1: Is that correct?
0: Mm-hmm.
1: I'm waiting for the female drivers for males. That's like, I mean, come
0: Uber.
1: On.
0: If you want to make some money, not Uber X, Uber Triple X.
1: Oh, boy. Yeah. Oh, my God. Yeah.
0: Because I don't like this other note. They're like, yeah, well, you know, some women don't feel safe with a male driver. He's going to hit on her. Okay, but now that you've got the female, you've doubled your chances of crashing. I think I'm stopping. What do you mean we're fired? We're just having a nice time. Ryan Reese is in studio. It's Friday. We're in good spirits. We got Lincoln closing the show in the very next hour. I'm going to be talking to Lincoln for real. About a couple things going on in politics this week, including this report. We're covering this on tomorrow night's story. Mike Baker, former CIA agent,
1: of course,
0: has to give us the skinny on this report that the CIA is supposedly tracking human-alien hybrids, that aliens have been here among us mating with humans for decades. The CIA knows who possesses this DNA, and they're trying to track these people down. That sounds like a good movie plot, but if that's real, we got a situation on our hands.
1: I mean, I only want to know if there's any underachievers. we found him. He's at Nassau Community College. I don't.
0: This alien has the worst credit.
1: Oh God,
0: he can't get out of his way. It's a hole to do. Well, we're going to find out tomorrow night, because the one thing Baker does to his credit is he admits to things. When we played Spire High last time, we were like, did the CIA really put crack in the hood? He was like, actually, we did that, yeah.
1: So they do good things.
0: Yeah. Nobody ever talks about the weight loss effects of crack.
1: Yeah, come on.
0: You know, time was. I laugh. Did you see the lineup for the America 250 concert series? It's not really a rim rocker.
1: No.
0: CNC Music Factory.
1: Classic.
0: Young MC.
1: CNC Music Factory?
0: Yeah, they're back. They're Millie Vanilli's on the bill, but it's only either Millie or Vanilli because one of them died. So they were famous for lip syncing and having to give up their Grammys.
1: I believe CNC Music Factory also had the same allegation.
0: Really? Freedom Williams?
1: That the female vocalist wasn't the one in the video.
0: Oh, really?
1: Yeah.
0: That was a thing back then. So them, Young MC, one either Millie or Vanilli, I'm not sure. It's like you get oats but not whole, one of those. It's not a killer lineup, and I'm mad about this because I think that for America 250, like, you know, even if you don't like the president, it's about all 250 years. It's not about these 4 years. It's about 250. And that's why I feel like A-list pop stars should be playing. But in your opinion, could they, or would they catch holy hell?
1: I mean,
0: like, would Hollywood let one go? I don't think so, right?
1: No. Unless they were like, this concert's happening on stolen land.
0: Because, like, you think of the Jackson Dart thing. They wanted to kill Jackson Dart. He's the Giants quarterback, brings Trump on at a rally. They're like, how dare you? I'm like, okay, I can't hear you over the sound of NFL players beating their wives. Sorry about that. Finally, we address the real problem in this league. It's quarterbacks bringing the president on stage. And it's so dumb. So give me this, Ryan. As a guy who frequently comes to my yard and drinks on the weekend, oftentimes we talk or indulge in the consumption of smoked meats.
1: Ooh, hey now.
0: Texas has, as you know, James Tallarico running for senator as a vegan who says God is a woman. Is this like, you remember the movie Producers where they're trying to lose on purpose?
1: Yeah, to keep the money. Yeah.
0: Is Tallarico actually a Republican psyop? Like, can you, Texas, what do you think's more offensive? Telling Texas to go vegan or telling them God is non-binary?
1: Oh, that telling them, double down, say God's vegan also.
0: Yes. God's a vegan. Hold on a second. Can I play these clips? We got Ryan Reese in studio. Yeah. I don't even know how you can do this and be on the ballot, but I have so many good Tallaricos, including trans men need abortion care, which I got to be honest, they don't.
1: I feel like I'm going to be a doctor in that field.
0: Hey, I love it.
1: It worked, guy. You're not going to have the baby.
0: Provocative and cringy. Mary had to consent to abortion. Oh, how many? There's 6 biological sexes. The point is, okay, as we have this conversation, let me start here. Let me give you 13.
2: Do you still believe there are 6 biological sexes?
3: I know there are 2 sexes, men and women. I also know there's a very small percentage of people

0: Yeah, because can I just two things? She said she thought he was having a stroke. That was her reaction. But you know what she did the minute the debate was over? Brought him to a rally, put him on stage, and started a four more years chant. Does that sound like a woman? No, that's a power-hungry sociopath.
1: Yeah, that's why she's doing this now.
0: Still a sociopath.
1: Brutal, though. I mean, just...
0: Yeah. And she's trying to sell books by making herself look sympathetic. I didn't know, but can I just tell you things? Okay. CNN and MSNBC were smoking her for this, which you wouldn't expect them to do. But they understand the Bidens no longer matter in politics, so you can tell the truth now. So, I mean, I'm not saying these people are any better than she is. Because here's Alex Thompson on CNN saying everyone in the White House knew. All right, great. Well, if everyone at White House knew and you knew they knew, why are you only saying so 2 years? You know what I mean?
1: We all knew, though.
0: Of course, everyone knew. Here it is, Alex Thompson, clip 10.
2: Well, she says that she's never seen him act that way before or since. But in the interviews that over 200 of which that Jake and I did, other people did see him act like that in the months before and in the months after that. And those moments became increasingly hard to predict. And the White House was increasingly trying to manage them to keep those moments out of public view. And eventually, you know, during the debate, they could no longer hide those moments from the public.
0: Isn't that so funny, though? Because she wants you to believe, oh, I never saw him like that. You know, the guy shaking hands with invisible people, talking to dead people.
1: Yeah, listen, he was doing push-ups and crunches right before he went on stage. He ran there, actually. And, you know, it's just one of those things. Like, he had just finished reciting the Constitution, word for word. And as soon as he hit the stage, just...
0: Wouldn't you know it?
1: Darndest thing. I don't know.
0: They shot him up with the wrong B12. I don't know what to tell you. Ryan Reese is in studio. Go see him at Rooster Teeth Feathers in Sunnyvale, California next weekend. No greater form of comedy, though, than Joe Biden right now. Because what's happening is she has a book out, and no one likes the Bidens because they feel gaslit. They, of course, gave us Kamala. Because the Democratic Party, when Biden dropped out, via fax, by the way, he sent a fax with a scribbled initial. Nothing shady about it.
1: Facts.
0: When Biden, he dropped out via fax, not even email, not even press release, via fax.
1: In 2024, he found a fax machine.
0: Which is also concerning. So when Biden drops out via fax, okay, Barack Obama immediately tweeted, we look forward to a robust and thorough abbreviated six-week primary to find the best nominee.
1: Okay.
0: At which point the Bidens were like, nope, it's Kamala. Because they felt that Obama and Pelosi had forced them off the ticket. So they're like, well, we're just going to stick you with Kamala, who Jill didn't like either. But the point is, that speaks to what a sociopath Jill is just the same. She was mad about getting forced off the ticket. If you thought your husband had a stroke, you're not mad about him getting forced off the ticket. But she was drunk on power, and she liked flying around in Air Force One. She was using Air Force One like it was a Honda Accord. They were going to Delaware. They're flying to, like, short trips everywhere. Do you remember when she went to the Olympics twice?
1: No one gives up power.
0: No, that's the thing. So those Olympics that they went to, she came home in the middle of the Olympics for some hunter thing and then flew back to the Olympics.
1: Some hunter thing.
0: Yeah.
1: Oh, he lost another computer. Oh, God damn.
0: Oh, hell. You got to do something here.
1: Oh, boy.
0: Oh, folks. You're going to see Ryan Reese tomorrow night on Fox News Saturday night alongside Shannon Bream. Mike Baker. I'm told there's an Aaron Berg sighting. No promises there. But it's going to be an absolute banger. And you can see Ryan again the following week. You can make it like a two for Tuesday. Like, we're getting the lead out. You know what I'm saying? Get the Reese out.
1: Fifth and sixth. Rooster T. Feathers.
0: Rooster T. Feathers. The great Ryan Reese.
3: 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Get him out.
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2: A critical meeting at the White House. On Lisa Brady, Fox News. President Trump in the Situation Room weighing a proposed deal with Iran.
3: President Trump has a lot to consider. We know that. He laid out, though, the main points that he is thinking about in a very long Truth Social post.
2: Fox's Peter Ducey at the White House with some of the president's highlights.
3: The Hormuz Strait must immediately open, no tolls. Ships caught in the strait due to our amazing and unprecedented naval blockade, which will now be lifted, may start the process of heading home. Enriched materials, sometimes referred to as nuclear dust, will be unearthed by the United States in close coordination in conjunction with the Islamic Republic of Iran, plus the International Atomic Energy Agency and destroyed.
2: It's not clear how much Iran will agree to as part of a ceasefire extension to allow more talks. There's a setback for the Trump administration plan to help protect the U.S. from Ebola by treating exposed Americans in Africa, according to Kenya blocking a quarantine site that was set to open on an airbase.
4: Kenya had agreed to the makeshift field hospital staffed by officers from the U.S. Public Health Service and meant for Americans arriving from the Democratic Republic of Congo, where cases are surging. But a constitutional rights advocacy group filed a legal challenge. Meanwhile, a fourth U.S. airport, New York's John F. Kennedy Airport, opens to citizens arriving from countries impacted by the outbreak.
2: Fox's Lillian Wu, those passengers getting health screenings at the airport. A longtime Democrat in Congress is leaving.
5: Democratic Florida Congresswoman Frederica Wilson announces she will not seek re-election this November. Known for wearing bedazzled cowgirl-style hats, Wilson has been representing the Miami Gardens area in Miami-Dade County for 8 terms in Congress. Prior to that, she served in Florida's state legislature after a career as a teacher and school principal.
2: Fox's Evan Brown. Florida's one of the states that passed new congressional maps for this year's midterms. 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
2: New York State will have new restrictions on federal immigration enforcement.
8: The bill signed by Governor Kathy Hochul, a Democrat, restricts local police from cooperating with ICE agents. And that's not all.
9: We are banning masks for all law enforcement in the state of New York. Next, we are also making sure that people have a constitutional right to go to court if the federal government, ICE agents, have violated their rights.
8: Some New York law enforcement officials object to the bill and have threatened legal action. The announcement comes a day after Massachusetts Governor Maura Healey, also a Democrat, outlined new guidance that includes barring ICE access to certain parts of schools, child care providers, health care facilities, and places of worship. In New York, Tanya J. Powers, Fox News.
2: New York is also requiring a judicial warrant for immigration agents to access certain areas, including schools, and ensuring access to education. education, regardless of immigration status. An ICE agent accused of shooting a Venezuelan man during a Minnesota crackdown and lying about it is now in custody, arrested today in Texas by rangers and agents from the Homeland Security Inspector General's office. 52-year-old Christian Castro facing charges including assault and falsely reporting a crime. It's not quite June, and already a man is banned for life from all Six Flags amusement parks after what happened at Cedar Point in Ohio.
10: Alan Farrell stuffed his shorts with a 10-pack of chicken nuggets, smuggled them onto the Millennium Force roller coaster with a goal of eating all 10 with dipping sauce during the 2-minute, 20-second ride, top speed 93 miles an hour, first drop 300 feet. Farrell was the first to admit he failed, downing only 7 nuggets. But he succeeded being banned after his social media video was viewed by millions across TikTok, YouTube, and Insta. Six Flags confirming food on rides is strictly forbidden, posing a choking hazard. Therese Crowley, Fox News.
2: New highs on Wall Street. Right now, the Dow's up 278. I'm Lisa Brady, Fox News.
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1: Oh, hot damn, final hour of the week on Fox Across America with your radio buddy Jimmy Failla. 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And it really just was an outright stampede of stupidity. You know, they have the running of the bulls over in Spain. This week in politics was the running of the bull. It really was. If you're talking about Jill Biden pretending she didn't know her husband's elevator didn't go all the way to the top floor.
2: Come on, don't bullshit me.
1: Or the fact that Texas nominated a senator who's a vegan who thinks God is a woman.
3: That's stupid. Use your common sense.
1: We'll get into all of it in the final hour of the week. My son, Lincoln Failla, high school senior. He has nowhere to be. They're like, Jimmy, it's Friday. Doesn't he have to be in school?
3: Wrong.
1: Okay, if you're a high school senior, you got a month left in the school year, you're not going anywhere near a class. They're just not. So I'm not a bad parent for this. I'm a bad parent for the first 11 grades of his school career, but right now they're in cruise control. And the link man will stop by to talk about it, give us a look ahead into all things politics. So 888-788-9910 if you want to try to squeeze in before the link man. But the big rule is in place every day, whether my son's on the show or my wife's on the show, whoever I'm exploiting in my family for cheap labor, we still keep the rule the same. Be a Republican, be a Democrat, just don't be a bang as we get underway. So a lot of people will tell you as you go into the final hour of the week in radio, it's about 200 stations listening around the country. Okay, we do 15 hours of this. If you ever miss a word of it, you can get the podcast at foxacrossamerica.com. Okay, but the reality is a lot of people will tell you what the most important story of the week is, and oftentimes they're wrong. Because in truth, if you're really paying attention in media, it's the most important story is not the one we spend the most time talking about. It's the one of greatest consequence. And this week, I can tell you this as a dad. I can tell you this as a guy who was so I don't know that it was legal to be as broke as I was in this country at a time when my kid was born and I was driving a cab. But the reality is, and this is true, okay, the Trump savings accounts, the app went into effect on Thursday, are the biggest thing that's happened to this country in probably 100 years.
4: He's a lousy dad, but he's right.
1: And you might say, nah, what are you talking about, Jimmy? What about the Iran war deal? Okay, what about all that stuff? I will tell you why. Because it's starting a conversation around financial literacy. Financial literacy. If you have a newborn kid, the government's going to give you $1,000 in a seed account that if you supplement it with your own $1,000 on behalf of your kid, by the time your kid is 18, they're going to have about $40,000 in the bank. That's a lot of money for a kid to get his feet on the ground with to use towards college and other things. Now, you can max this account out at $5,000 a year. I didn't have $5,000 a year when my kid was born to throw into an account. But if I did, okay, by the time he turned, 40 years old, he might have had, a few $100,000 in the bank. For real. That's a real, that is a real compounding interest reality of getting a newborn child into the stock market. And the reason I love this so much is not just because kids are going to start learning financial literacy, which is saving for a rainy day, not being so impulsive, and thinking ahead to making your future life easier. But it's also because being financially smart forces you to be smart about a hell of a whole lot of other things.
2: Bingo.
1: Okay, if you're good with money, that means you're good with impulse control. Okay, because you're not going to go recklessly spend stupid stuff. If you're good with money, that means you're not a gullible idiot who's going to start donating to climate change causes so you can buy jet fuel for some guy that's going to get back in his plane after he told you to cut your carbon emissions and fly off to the next rally.
4: Pay up, suckers.
1: Okay, for real. If you are smart with money, okay, it means you are a good job at, you're good at assessing situations. Hey, is this a good use of my money, a bad use of my money? Which makes you better at using and deploying your time, the most precious resource you have. By default, being financially literate makes you literate in every other sense of the word. So I love this because another generation of Americans is going to have a seat at the table now. And for all the people who are like, Trump's just selling us out to his rich friends, that's a really easy and lazy thing to push if that's your whole, mantra in politics. Class warfare, identity politics, eat the rich. That's who the Democrats are now. They tell you Trump hates the little guy. He's selling us out to the big guy because he's a racist white supremacist who's into crony capitalism. But what have the Democrats done to help, literally, to help the working class in this country? Can you name a single policy?
5: The answer would be no.
1: Answer would be no. Okay, the Democrats during the Biden administration spent inflation to a 40-year high. Cost of groceries went up 30%, cost of gas doubled. Along the way, wages did not rise as quickly as that rate of inflation because they let 20 million people into this country illegally and they devalued the cost of American labor along the way. Never mind the fact that we had 300,000 fentanyl poisoning deaths. There is no deliverable from the Biden administration or the Obama administration. Obama, you know, they called it the Affordable Care Act. The Affordable Care Act. What a lie that turned out to be. Not the biggest lie.
6: If you like your doctor, you will be able to keep your doctor, period.
1: That turned out to be PolitiFact's lie of the year. But the lie of the year should have been that Obamacare will increase choice and drive down cost.
7: Not even close.
1: Obamacare drove up healthcare premiums 300%.
5: I don't see you doing any better in the booty department.
1: Does that help the working man? No. Eliminating competition from the marketplace, having the government put their thumb on the scale of healthcare, okay, resulted in trillions of dollars in subsidies to big healthcare companies, which in the process lost their incentive to provide you with better care at a better cost. That's why the free market is always going to be better in terms of commercial opportunity and consumer availability. If everybody's competing for your dollar, ultimately somebody finds a way to make a more popular product that's going to cost less. That's what the free market does. It creates those supply and demand scenarios that give the consumer a lot more capital when it comes to the market. The minute the government gets involved and goes, don't worry, we'll pay for all of it. It's great. It's free. Okay, all that does is pass the bill on to the taxpayer because the government doesn't have their own money. They just use ours. That's why student loan forgiveness was so bad. They're like, well, you know, let these people take out reckless loans. They're not financially literate. They're not thinking about whether or not this degree costs too much and it comes with a job someday. They're just thinking, yeah, I'd like to be a gender studies major. Well, is anybody hiring gender studies? No? Okay, great. Well, that'll be $350,000 for that freaking degree. I mean,
8: paying in cash.
1: No, I'm not even paying in cash. You wish. You're going to be paying in installments for the next 50 years of your life. Okay, all of the things they're doing in the name of empathy hurt the working man. Teaching the working man and woman and child financial literacy, the Trump savings accounts, huge deal. You know what else is a huge deal? No tax on tips. The Trump RX plan. We talked about this with Byron Donalds yesterday. Trump RX has lowered prescription drug costs at the highest recorded rate since we began with a monthly index. That's why Trump's poll numbers with senior citizens are through the roof. If you're living on a fixed income, you just got no tax on Social Security and your drug cost went down. That by default is like you getting a raise. It's a big damn deal. That's also why Trump is raising his popularity in the black community. Trump got the highest record of the black vote for any Republican since Gerald Ford. But here's a newsflash. Donald Trump, okay, has increased by 5 points since he won the election.
9: Do you have a problem figuring out whether you're for me or Trump and you ain't black?
1: And it's not because he's doing like black outreach. He's doing human outreach. Hey, I'll cut your taxes. That's a human point. Hey, I'll lower crime. Human point. Hey, here's an investment account for your kids. Human point. I'll secure the border. Very human point. And that's the thing. The Democrats are going to continue to sit here and run on all kinds of character assassinations. January 6th, democracy's on the ballot. I don't know why I'm cursing, but I guess at this point, people are just sick of hearing the Democrats.
10: Shut up! Will you shut up?
1: Okay, but understand, that's how they got to where they are in Texas. Look at Texas. I spent a lot of time talking about Tallarico this week. Okay, James Tallarico is a moonbat, but he's paid for by the same special interests that finance the idiot Democrat socialists in places like New York and California. Places where they pay the highest taxes in the world, have the lowest quality of life, and oh, by the way, get told when a fire breaks out that we don't have any water in the fire hydrants. That's why Spencer Pratt is surging. That's why he was on Fox and Friends yesterday, Gutfeld Thursday night. He's got some real heat in the polls because he's talking about what they care about. You know the old adage in business, the customer's always right? Okay, the Democrats are trying to change the customer's preferences. I mean,
3: that's stupid. Use your common sense.
1: Say it again. Okay, 80% of Americans don't think men belong in women's sports. But the Democrats are like, whoa, shut up, bigot. You're wrong about this one. You're on the wrong side of history. You better come over to our side of the aisle. And everybody's like,
7: you don't have a clue.
1: They're like, actually, no. Okay, look at the deportation thing. 80% of Americans support mass deportations. Do you know what the Democrats are doing right now as I'm on the air on this glorious Friday? They're outside an ICE detention facility in Newark fighting to keep the migrants who broke the laws in this country. I'm not talking about people who just broke into the country. I'm talking about people who committed rape and murder and pedophiles. They're out there in the streets right now fighting to keep those people in the country right now. I mean, come on, man. But that's the reality right now. They don't share priorities. Here is Harry Enten talking about Spencer Pratt, clip 34.
8: I have to admit that in my mind, you know, a friend of mine who is a fan of Pratt, you know, said, oh, you know, he seems to rise. I was really putting it down. But if you look at the prediction markets, you look at the cash prediction markets, his chances are up significantly over the last few months. You know, you go back a few months ago, February 26th, he had just a 7% chance. What is that? That's 5 plus 2. Now it's up like a rocket. Look, chances are he still won't be the next mayor of Los Angeles. But there's a pretty decent chance of it. It's now up over a quarter, a 27% chance. So those who dismiss Pratt's chances, well, you got another thing coming because he's got a realistic shot of winning this thing.
1: Okay, that's CNN of all places. CNN.
4: CNN is the worst.
1: I agree, but at least they're being honest with you. Right now, 27% chance. That number is going to climb. Now, in theory, Hollywood, very liberal. There are a lot of people that are going to resent the Spencer Pratt thing and, you know, MAGA, he's a fascist. And the people who vote that way because they don't have to care, meaning the outcome of the election doesn't affect them. If you have tens of millions of dollars, you don't care if Karen Bass wins or Spencer Pratt wins in terms of your overall quality of life. You just care about your personal preference. But if that's where you're voting from, and you're not actually voting from a place of want or need, you don't have the same skin in the game. The rest of us do. That's why we think celebrities are such a waste of time. Number one, most of the actors are stupid people. They have the words written for them by writers who are far more intelligent, but a lot less attractive. That's how showbiz works. The ugly people are usually the smart ones, and they write for the good-looking people. Take it from a guy who has been in a writer's room most of his life. But understand, they're not necessarily invested the way the average voter is. And that's who the Democrats have become the party of. Lazy, woke white people who want free stuff and believe they're oppressed and that America is the handmaid's tale and women don't have any rights here, even though it's laughable on its face, because women on the other side of the world, like, actually don't have rights. Like, they can't go to the museums. They can't go to the libraries. They can't drive the cars. Okay, there are countries in the Middle East where a woman gets raped and gets stoned for getting raped because they say she shouldn't attempt at a man like that with these bananas. Like, they don't value the female form on the other side of the world. And Americans here want you to believe they're oppressed in real time because they don't have any self-awareness, because their emotions are their facts. But that's where the Republican Party is winning. And that's where I tell you the Trump accounts were such a big deliverable, is because no matter what party you're in, there are people struggling. There are people who need to learn financial literacy. And for that reason, Donald Trump has started a generational once-in-a-lifetime conversation that every single American is ultimately going to benefit from.
11: And I'm out here in the real world, and I know what's right or wrong or bullshit.
0: The critics have spoken.
12: Well, that was different. Hip, lousy, but different.
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0: is Fox Across America. Your radio buddy, Jimmy Fallon. We have my son, Lincoln Fallon, my demon spawn, sitting in the on-deck circle, getting ready to close this week out in style. Some playground politics. I got to tell you, this started for me back in the early goings of the show when I was just a fill-in host. My son Lincoln once called up and tried to get put on the air. He told our call screener at the time that his name was George from Queens. And that's how he was put through on the call screening software. And I picked up the phone and he's like, "It's George from Queens. You need to beat your kid. He's a problem." And I was like, "This is my son Lincoln. Would you stop it?" And we died laughing. And he became a bit of a fixture in the early going of this show. And then when COVID hit, and I was actually doing the show from home for the first 6 months of lockdown here in New York, I was having him and Jenny on every Friday just to give the other families in lockdown some insight into the fact that they weren't the only ones losing their minds and watching way too much Tiger King or having their young child throw violent fits when you made him stop playing Fortnite. Okay, Lincoln and every kid of that era was obsessed with playing Fortnite. And if you asked them to get off Fortnite, they would lose their... I'm talking like, holy hell, these kids would go nuts.
1: I'll break you in half like a little toothpick.
0: But he's grown up now. Not as much Fortnite. He's playing sports. Just wrapped up a senior year of lacrosse. He is off to college, and these are one of the last interviews we'll get to do with him while he's still a school-aged kid, okay? They've only got less than a month left of school, and the truth is a lot of high school seniors don't go to class at this point. They're kind of on cruise control. Really is the best time of your life. And I can think back to my 1995 school year. I graduated in the class of 95. And it was the same thing. You're blasting music. You're hanging out with your friends. You don't really have a care in the world. And it's in those moments that you realize how politics really are such a destructive force, because the kids Lincoln's age who are sitting around fighting about politics are squarely in the minority. Most of them don't care, okay, because they're too busy being kids and living in the moment to bother. And that's the kind of spirit we try to engender on this show every day when we get on the air. We call it new sneaker energy. You get on the air like you got a little more pep in your step because you're lucky. You live in America. You're doing okay. So don't pee in the punch bowl and kill the vibe. That's the point. And it's the one thing I've noticed from the Link Man over the years is as he's grown up on this show, he's actually become a lot less politically engaged, weirdly enough, because when you gain your independence socially, you can now drive a car or ride a bike. You're not as online as much as you used to be. And the truth is, for all of us, that is really like one of the biggest challenges we face, is that social media has ruined everything because it minimizes the importance of human connection. It incentivizes conflict. So you spend a lot of time fighting with people that you're not even in the room with. Like, think about Twitter fights. When two people go at it in the comments, okay, you are road raging against someone who's not even on the same highway as you. That's a real thing we do now in this day and age.
2: Well, that's the dumbest thing I've heard of.
0: Of course it is. But for the people young like my son that are calibrated for fun, they don't really get absorbed by that sort of thing because they're too busy getting out in the world and indulging this other thing we call
2: freedom.
0: So I might just bring my kid on, one, because I'm a dirtbag exploiting him for cheap labor, but also because it really does give you a lot of perspective, and I obviously enjoy showcasing this dynamic as nutty and weird as the two of us are. So without any further ado, don't go anywhere. My dirtbag kid, Lincoln Fallon. Maury Povich said he's mine, and he is joining me to close the show. When we come back, final segment of Fox Across America.

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2: Oh, yeah!
3: I'm John Saucier. The United States and Iran reaching a tentative agreement to extend their ongoing ceasefire by 60 days. Republican Congressman Buddy Carter tells Fox Business President Trump must make sure Iran does not get a nuclear weapon in any deal.
4: We've got to make sure we finish the drill here. My hope, my expectation is the president, he will finish the drill and he will not allow Iran to have a nuclear weapon. And he'll stop the leading state sponsor of terrorism for the last 47 years.
3: New York Governor Kathy Hochul signing a new bill which bans state and local law enforcement from cooperating with ICE. It restricts police from acting as immigration agents. The governor is saying what she feels local law enforcement should be focused on.
5: Our view is, and I dub the law of local cops, local crimes, I want our local police officers focused on local crimes or you know, responding to an auto accident. Or
3: America's listening to Fox News.
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0: bang, there it is. Fox Across America with Jimmy Fallon doing the damn thing in New York City. It is no secret that come July, I will be heading out to California for three big shows. The 17th, we're in Monterey. The 18th, we're in Napa Valley. And, of course, the 25th, we're in Anaheim. And joining me now, the man who will bomb before I come on. I'm kidding. My opening out, he's still undefeated. Lincoln Fallon is here to stand his ground on that one. Happy Friday.
1: Happy Friday.
0: The last time you were on stage, it was the West Coast. We did one in San Luis Obispo.
1: Yes.
0: Sold out, rowdy.
1: Yeah.
0: How'd that go?
1: So rowdy. It was great.
0: But it was great. You actually
1: great
0: went
1: crowd,
0: on. You got heckled.
1: Yeah.
0: You walked on stage and somebody was like, go Clark Rams.
1: It was great.
0: And you handled it. Yeah, and then the next night we were in Vegas with drag queens and porn stars. But enough about your mom.
1: Hey.
0: Hey, all right, bang. Happy Friday. Oh, there it is. But you were in Vegas. You went 3-0. On the West Coast.
1: Yeah.
0: So you're technically undefeated on the West Coast. These are the last shows you will do before you head off to college.
1: Yeah.
0: So, I mean, you got to go out big. You don't want to show up to college.
1: Oh, totally. I'm going to wear something nice.
0: But Lincoln is here on a Friday to wrap up the week in style. We got a lot happening since the last time he was on. The Clark Rams just completed their lacrosse season.
1: Yeah.
0: What was the overall record? It was like 12-3?
1: 12-3 or 12-4, yeah.
0: Like, a lot of people lost money on that.
1: Yeah, nobody thought that was... No one thought over 500.
0: No one thought
1: over, like, 6
0: wins. I don't think your coaches, I don't think your friends...
1: It was a big surprise.
0: It was like the movie Major League.
1: Yeah.
0: They were, like, putting together a team that could lose joyously.
1: Yeah.
0: And something funny happened along the way.
1: Uh-huh.
0: And go ahead.
1: Well, when I got hurt at the beginning of the season, we almost didn't have enough pulls. Like, there might not have been a JV if...
0: Is that true?
1: Yeah, if I didn't come back in time and save
0: The link man simultaneously saving
1: there was,
0: two
1: no, there
0: programs.
1: Was that little depth that like they actually we would have just had to do one team.
0: It had to happen.
1: Yeah.
0: I think that's fascinating. Well, some people would argue that you only had a JV team.
2: Whoa, come on.
3: You just said we were 12-3. What are you talking about?
1: I'm going to talk about this, my senior year lacrosse team until the day I die.
0: Is that a thing?
1: Yeah, I'm going to go to all the games, all the senior nights the next 10 years.
3: My team would have beat you guys.
0: Are you going to be the kid, that's still hanging out at the high school parties even though you're going to college?
1: All the time, buying them beer, everything, yeah.
0: Can't
1: escape it.
0: No, it's just a thing. Like Matthew McConaughey says, the thing about high school girls is I keep getting older, they keep staying the same age.
1: Damn right.
0: Well, I brought up sports. I don't know if you saw the Kathy Hochul clip. It's so good. So the big rumor is that Trump wants to go to game 5 of the NBA Finals.
1: Yes.
0: The Knicks make the finals. They make it 5 games. Trump wants to show up in New York City and go to that particular game. And Kathy Hochul, the governor, was asked about it by reporters and tried to claim she was a bigger fan than Trump and said, I would just ask him to name all of the players on the 1993 championship team. That was her attempt at a dig.
1: Yeah.
0: There's only one small problem. They didn't win the championship in 1993. They actually didn't come close. They were in the finals in 94. But the point is, they haven't won a championship since the 70s.
1: Yeah.
0: So it was a mess.
1: You would think if you're going to go after Big Don like that, you'd kind of have like your facts first.
0: I would think because like he, of all things, whether you like him, you hate him, he likes sports.
1: Yeah.
0: Okay, he's an avid golfer. He's throwing a UFC fight on the front lawn of the White House. The man has an affinity for competition. And you don't need to see the UFC ring on the front of the White House to know that. Okay, he has run and won, run and lost, had his house raided, been shot in the ear, and kept on fighting to win. Again, the point is he's a competitor.
1: Oh, yeah.
0: You imagine like playing Monopoly with that guy? It's probably annoying. It's probably like Michael Jordan. I had a buddy who played minor league baseball with Michael Jordan, and he said he was like such a super competitor that if you beat him in cards, like he wouldn't let you go to bed. He'd be like banging on your room, like, I want a rematch, you know, but that's, you know, the kind of player he was. And, you know, might have had a gambling problem, but that's
1: maybe a little bit.
0: I mean, that's neither here nor there. Trump doesn't have a gambling problem. He owns casinos.
1: Yeah.
0: He only gambles with his life when he goes out to big events. And the Secret Service is like, nah, we won't guard the stairwell. We'll let Jimmy Fallon keep an eye on that at the White House Correspondents' Dinner. But Lincoln Fallon is in studio. It is a Friday. We got a lot going on. I mean, are you going to watch? I mean, it's 2 weeks away that they have this big fight on the front lawn of the White House. It's kind of funny.
1: Totally going to watch.
0: We are going to watch. And to be clear, I think we're both on record as saying that UFC is kind of gay adjacent.
1: A little bit, yeah.
0: I think boxing is masculine.
1: Very, yeah. The boxing, sweet you need science. The stamina and stuff. Yeah, UFC, you're like putting a guy like in a hold between your legs.
0: UFC looks a lot closer to a sexual assault in a prison.
1: Yeah.
0: Than it does to like a competitive fight.
1: Oh, yeah.
0: I mean, it's two guys in Speedos barefoot.
1: And you're doing it at like 120 pounds, too.
0: Yeah, exactly. And I'm telling you, it's very gay, Jason, because there's a, you know, there's so much testosterone there. But it's almost that unhealthy level of testosterone. Yeah. Like, you know, the one kid in high school who takes the gay hazing rituals a little too far.
1: Oh, yeah.
0: like you can joke about doing stuff. You're not supposed to actually do it, you know. But we're talking to the Link Man about all things sports, all things politics. Big Don has a lot going on right now. He's got a fight on the White House lawn. He's got a standoff with your girl, Kathy Hochul.
1: Don't say that.
0: And he's got his big American jamboree going. It's the All-American Fair. Yes. I want to name bands that are playing in this fair.
1: All right.
0: And I want to see if you know who they are.
1: Okay.
0: Honestly, ask me honestly. This is Lincoln, 17. That makes you, what, a Gen? You're Z. Not Gen Z?
1: I'm Gen Z.
0: So Gen Z. It's America's 250th birthday.
1: Yes.
0: I want to know if Gen Z is RSVPing. And just answer honestly. We're not here to make anybody look good or bad. Milli Vanilli.
1: No idea.
0: You don't know who they are?
1: No.
0: Oh, no! Some people think he's lying, but girl, you know it's true. Milli Vanilli, okay.
1: Yes.
0: Won a bunch of Grammys as it was a two black dudes, or maybe they might have even been Jamaican. I don't know the answer to that. Mm-hmm. I just, you know, no, they weren't white. And to be clear, they also weren't singing. So after they had their album go double platinum, they were outed for lip-syncing the entire album. Real studio musicians recorded all their music. Uh-huh. They were widely regarded as a fraud.
1: Ooh.
0: And they were kind of laughed out of polite society. Well, anyway, one of them died. Mm-hmm. So we're either getting Milli or we're getting Vanilli. But we don't actually have both. They're on the bill.
1: Okay.
0: So far, you're a little underwhelmed.
1: All right, I'm 0 for 1.
0: Morris Day and the Time.
1: No idea.
0: You have no... Oh, no! Well, you're in luck on that one because they now claim they're not playing the event. But okay. The point is, you would have been 0 for 2. Young MC.
1: Don't know.
0: You wouldn't know. And Young MC is a rapper. I mean, the term young is a little rich at this point because his biggest song was in 1989.
1: What's his biggest song?
0: Bust a Move.
1: Don't know.
0: No idea. You know Vanilla Ice.
1: Yeah.
0: Okay, so you're 1 for 3.
1: Okay.
0: Do you know Martina McBride?
1: No.
0: No chance. Not good. Okay. Hold on. This is not good. Lincoln's in studio. We're asking him about the America 250 concert. I got to be honest. It is a little underwhelming.
1: Uh-huh.
0: You don't know Martina McBride?
1: No.
0: So you're 1 for 4. Let me check out the flyer and see if any of these can be redeemed for the youth vote. Because I think it's one of those things where Vic sent me this too. All right. Here's the rest. This is my executive producer on the TV side. CNC Music Factory.
1: No idea.
0: Damn. Brett Michaels?
1: I maybe heard the name.
0: He's from Poison.
1: Yeah, maybe.
0: Okay, so Lincoln is 2 for 6. Flo Rida.
1: Yeah, I know Flo.
0: Oh, there you go. 3 for 6. You're on the hunt. How about the Commodores?
1: No.
0: Sheesh. Okay, you got 3 right. You got 6 down.
1: All right.
0: 3 out of 9. Not right. Bad.
1: Where's Kanye?
0: I, you know, you would think, liking Trump as much as he does,
1: that
0: maybe that's the answer.
1: No Kanye, no Kid Rock?
0: No, I know, it's funny, Kid Rock didn't want to do it either. It's a weird,
1: really?
0: It's a bad thing for the country, in truth, that we have this week of a lineup. I know a lot of people don't want to say that, but it's America. It's our 250th birthday. There should be no stigma associated with playing this concert. You're just celebrating all 250 years of America. And if your present day opinion of America isn't the best, it doesn't change the fact that on the back of the baseball card, we have the most impressive national run of any country that's ever existed.
1: It's a big venue. Why wouldn't you?
0: You should be a part of that, right?
1: Yeah.
0: And then like old 4th of July, it's like I play you jams of like Ray Charles singing America the Beautiful at like the NBC fireworks or Alicia Keys or Elvis Presley. Like big names. Do you know I had the same hotel room as Ray Charles in Reno this weekend?
1: Really?
0: True story. They put me up in the Ray Charles suite. It had a grand piano.
1: Oh, wow.
0: Which I cannot play. No, nothing.
1: No, really.
0: But the room, I have to send you a video of the room. I walked right in and just assumed, I'm like, so are the hookers already here? I mean, this is not a normal hotel room. But it was fascinating stuff. But I think my point was, you know, for America 250, it's America. It's not about whether you like Trump or not. It's just about, you should be there. They should have like Elton John, even though he's not American. At least he's friendly with Trump. You know what I mean?
1: Yeah.
0: They should have some iconic people. But instead we have, you know, Not that these are bad people. I'm sure they mean well. I'm sure they're doing just fine. But if you can't, if you don't know six of the nine, there's a good chance a lot of people don't know eight of the nine.
1: Yeah.
0: You know, because you are a guy who's very socially engaged on your phone and stuff like that.
1: Thanks.
0: So do you want to put in a call to Big Don? I don't know if it was a compliment. I was just calling you a hermit weirdo.
1: Oh,
0: I'm kidding. Maybe we need to put in a call to Big Don?
1: Maybe, yeah, I think so.
0: All right, we're talking to Lincoln Fala. It's a big Friday. I have a stacked deck tomorrow. Shannon Bream is on Fox News Saturday night. Aaron Berg is on. Mike Baker is on. So what do you think of the story? This is what I wanted to run by you.
1: Yes.
0: Mike Baker's a CIA guy, longtime CIA agent. There is a report out here, credible report this week, that the CIA is currently hunting down alien-human hybrids.
1: What?
0: That they believe some aliens mated with humans, and they're living within our country.
1: Or did some farmer find one on a lonely night and, you know, go to work?
0: No!
1: Because I'm not putting that past somebody from, like, a random town in, like, Nevada.
0: Nevada.
1: Yeah.
0: Thank you for saying Nevada and not Ohio, because you wanted to call out mommy's family.
1: Oh, yeah, for sure. I call them out enough off air.
0: Yeah, you took the high road, though, on the air, and I appreciate that. But do you think, we're going to get the answer to this question when we come back to close the week in style, is someone shagging aliens? I mean, it is possible really quickly, just to set the table for this discussion, that they didn't know.
1: What?
0: That maybe meaning it might be a human-looking alien. I
1: mean, they don't have to be green with black eyes.
0: That's what I mean. Lincoln, somebody might have had like a humanoid-like looking alien. It might not have been what we picture in sci-fi movies.
1: Yeah.
0: But then again, when you get older and you drink and you hang out till 2 a.m, you'll think it's entirely possible that someone did shag one of the green-eyed aliens. Don't go anywhere. More drinking lessons for Lincoln after this.
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0: bottom of the ninth on Fox Across America. The Link Man is in studio, cutting class for, what is this, the 12th time this semester?
1: Probably, yeah.
0: This is an amazing statistic about our son Lincoln. As he's in the home stretch of his senior year, he's on the honor roll, but we got his progress report, which was overwhelmingly positive.
1: Yeah.
0: Yet somehow it's overwhelmingly positive, and I don't think you've gone to class.
1: I think I might have missed more days than I've gone so far.
0: You have the attendance level of an SEC quarterback. I think I saw 11 absences in, like, wood shop.
1: Yeah.
0: Like, wood shop.
1: It's an early class in the day. You know, doctor's appointments, the beach.
0: Yeah, Dr. Pepper.
1: Yeah.
0: But it's Friday. We're kind of closing out the week in style. I got to transition into TV mode. Big stop off on the Sean Hannity program tonight. So congrats to him in advance on the ratings bounce. Sean Hannity thinks we still owe the people of Florida one more makeup
1: gig
0: for that comedy gig that got... Does anybody in their right mind tour with Sean Hannity again? I mean, we got beat up pretty.
1: It was very rowdy.
0: I don't know that William does.
1: Yeah.
0: William, my comedy pimp, got beat up by Hannity in the green room.
1: It was great to watch.
0: And we love William.
1: Yeah.
0: But it was still funny because if you've ever seen Napoleon Dynamite, what was Sean doing?
1: The Rex Kwando.
0: He was putting...
1: My other arm.
0: Grab my arm. He was putting William in holds.
1: Yeah. All right, strike my wrist. Strike the wrist, walk away. Strike the wrist, walk away.
0: Put an invisible gun in my back.
1: He did say that. That was said. Then I grab the gun. Then I take my elbow. I put it in your nose. Then I take my fingers and I jam them in your eyes. And it's just...
0: Sean.
1: With America the Beautiful playing in the background.
0: He beat up William in the green room. It's a true story. It's one of the funniest things in the world because William's entire family, like some of the biggest Sean Hannity fans that ever lived,
1: yeah.
0: And he met him by getting beaten up by him. So I don't know. I don't know that date is coming, but we do owe the people of the Fort Lauderdale area and Broward specifically a makeup stand-up date, so stay tuned to that. But Lincoln and I were going to close the week speculating on this alien report because it's the centerpiece of Fox News Saturday Night tomorrow night is we're bringing on Mike Baker, longtime CIA agent who knows things.
1: Yes.
0: And he has played a game on the show in the past that's called Spy or High.
1: Uh-huh.
0: Where I say, is this something the CIA legitimately did, or did some guy get stoned on the internet and make it up?
1: Yeah.
0: And he has fessed up the thing.

0: aliens, if they are the green things, okay, yes, obviously you're probably not attracted to them.
1: Yeah.
0: But it's still a hell of a story.
1: I mean, yeah. I mean, when you're presented with that opportunity, I think in almost every world you have to take it.
0: You know the old saying, when in Mars?
1: Yeah.
0: I mean, if an alien shows up to your first college frat party and you have ascertained that it's not the drugs or the beer or whatever the hell kids do in college these days, I mean, you got to think about it. I mean, I just don't know. Because you know what Neil deGrasse Tyson was saying on the show?
1: Yeah.
0: He was saying that our bodies might represent different things. So, like, say you see an alien with a head, two arms, two legs.
1: Uh-huh.
0: That doesn't necessarily mean his arms and legs are hands. They could be appendages.
1: Yeah.
0: Like, his legs could be sexual organs. You step on his foot and it's like kicking him in the nut. I don't know. So, there's also the good chance that you might shack up with an alien and you might not know what you were doing. Then, I mean, well, then it's back to being with a woman. Hey,
1: yeah.
0: Bang!
1: Wow.
0: We're taking shots over here. It's Friday. What are the plans for the Link Man this weekend?
1: Go out, party.
0: For real?
1: Yeah.
0: That does sound like a weekday, though. Your senior year has been, I mean, you're just a human hammock in the home stretch.
1: Yeah, pretty much.
0: Are you guys
1: having
0: fun?
1: A workout in there, yeah.
0: Does anyone give you the speech that, like, enjoy it, this is the greatest time of your life?
1: Yeah, some people, but those are also some of the people you really wouldn't want to take advice from.
0: No, but it is. It's a good,
1: yeah.
0: It's the greatest time because you're living like free of bills. You're not really tethered to any type of adult responsibility.
1: Yeah.
0: And it's like, you know, the end of your weird childhood innocence that you're in high school. After this, you kind of go off to college and have some responsibility.
1: I guess.
0: I mean, you just, like, at the very least have to get yourself to class.
1: Yeah.
0: And what is the deal? I'll pay for college, but you can't come home with what?
1: A queer for Palestine.
0: Lincoln's college is free as long as he doesn't show up in my house in a headscarf saying we need to eliminate Israel. I can't have it. You know what I mean? Whether I agree with you or not, I'm kidding. Stop.
1: This,
0: what do you
1: message
0: mean,
1: has been planted in my brain probably every day since I committed.
0: Listen, since he was five, I've been telling him no drugs because I don't want you to do fentanyl, right?
1: Yeah.
0: So you shouldn't do drugs in college.
1: Yeah.
0: It's not the era I grew up in where you can innocently do drugs and live. A lot of sad people, unfortunately, die because of that stuff. But you don't want to do that. You don't want to be a queer for Palestine.
1: No.
0: You know, you can be queer for fun. I mean,
1: I don't plan on that.
0: I'm just saying, I'm not telling you how to live your life. I'm just telling you, don't come home as the guy who tells me this Thanksgiving that I'm eating turkey on stolen land. I think that's fair. Is that a fair? I mean, as trade-offs go?
1: That's a fair trade-off.
0: You're getting a deal out of it. All right, bottom of the ninth. Last question, Lincoln.
1: Yes.
0: So you've made it through a semester of college. You're not a queer for Palestine. You're not telling me Thanksgiving is on stolen land. You haven't traded in the Bronco for a Subaru. The alien shows up looking good. Are you going to close the deal, yes or no?
1: Let's put a lock on my door.
0: Lincoln is going to be starring in a XXX reboot of E.T. Now we know what that giant finger's for. Good night, everybody. Happy Friday. I'll see you on the TV side. Have the best weekend allowable by law. And be a Republican. Be a Democrat.
1: Just don't be a Jimmy Fallon.
0: Screw you.
2: Get him out of here. Get him out.
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4: Has a decision to make. I'm Lisa Brady, Fox News. President Trump holding a Situation Room meeting with top advisors on a possible deal with Iran after repeating some of his key demands in a lengthy post, also writing that no money will be exchanged until further notice.
5: The U.S. sanctions that we've put on Iran, there are tens of millions of dollars in various accounts all over the world. It adds up to billions. And the Iranians really want that unfrozen. We don't know if no money will be exchanged means that all of that money will stay frozen.
4: Fox's Peter Ducey at the White House. State lawmakers in Louisiana just passing a new congressional map aimed at helping Republicans gain a seat while eliminating one of two majority black House districts after the U.S. Supreme Court struck down the use of race in the state's current map. Less than a month after being ousted, former U.S. Attorney General Pam Bondi spending more than 3 hours behind closed doors on Capitol Hill as part of the House Oversight Committee's Jeffrey Epstein investigation.
6: She was on the job for about 14 months. And from the moment she came into office, the Jeffrey Epstein files were a recurring problem she just could not escape. Last July, the DOJ put out a memo announcing the Epstein case would essentially be closed. In the following months, the DOJ eventually, under pressure, released millions of pages of documents, but no definitive so-called client list.
4: Fox's David Spunt. Democrats on the panel say Bondi refused to answer some questions. The former head of Iowa's largest school district just sentenced to 2 years in prison after pleading guilty to falsely claiming to be a U.S. citizen. Ian Roberts, the former Des Moines superintendent, also still facing deportation to his native Guyana after being caught up in a federal immigration crackdown. His attorneys say after marrying a U.S. citizen, Roberts was denied legal permanent residency for failing to disclose an arrest, but that he didn't think disclosure was necessary because the charges had been dropped. 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
4: City leaders in Memphis are urging voters to remain engaged after Tennessee's redistricting push.
18: Tennessee's only Democrat congressional seat is being eliminated after new maps were drawn with Democrat leaders in Memphis, warning residents that the issue extends beyond politics and could have long-term implications for representation, voting power, and community influence. Attorney Van Turner saying while legal challenges play out that his advice to Democrats.
19: First, know your district. Register to vote, register family members in your in that district, and please get out and vote.
18: Tennessee's new map survived its first legal challenge, though there are several other federal lawsuits pending. Jeff Manasso, Fox News.
4: The cause of a Blue Origin disaster remains under investigation after the company's New Glenn mega rocket exploded on the launch pad during an engine test last night in Florida. It had no crew and there were no injuries.
20: Blue Origin had been preparing the rocket for an unmanned flight next week to deploy 48 commercial satellites for Amazon's high-speed internet service. But New Glenn is expected to play a major role in NASA's Artemis moon program, including delivering a lunar lander for testing in low Earth orbit during the Artemis 3 astronaut mission planned for next year.
4: Fox's Jonathan Seri. A man accused of driving drunk in Georgia is also accused of stealing an ambulance.
21: Marietta police say a 38-year-old man recently stole an ambulance from a racetrack gas station parking lot and drove it to Wellstar Kennestone Hospital. Officers say dash cam video shows the suspect drinking a Bud Light while behind the wheel of the emergency vehicle. Police followed the ambulance to the hospital, where investigators say the driver resisted arrest before being taken into custody.
4: Fox's Matt Murphy. He is facing multiple charges. An hour to the close on Wall Street. New highs. The Dow's up 301. I'm Lisa Brady, Fox News.
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0: From the heart of our nation's capital, Washington, D.C. 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
1: It is Friday, May 29th, 2026. Happy Friday, everyone. I'm Guy Benson. 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Bonus Benson on the weekends, a reminder there. I'm a political analyst at Fox News, a senior columnist at the Washington Examiner. 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Follow us on social at Guy Benson Show. I'm at Guy P. Benson personally. On the show today, our first guest is standing by. We will also welcome Carol Markowitz later on in the program. And then, a relative rarity for us here at the show, we will be taking your calls on a topic that I'm actually really excited about. Spoiler alert, to some extent, here's a teaser, not political at all. And I think a lot of you are going to be racking your brains and then eager to participate. So just jot down our toll-free number. We'll get to this eventually. We'll let you know what the topic is. I'm stoked for it. 833-456-1300. That's your phone number, your connection to the Guy Benson Show. 833-456-1300. That's coming up. Get ready to get nostalgic. And then I also just want to tease later in the show, we'll be talking about soda, like soft drinks. I am passionate about this. It's a home stretch that I also can't wait for. It's going to be a fun show, I think, on this Friday edition of the program. Let's begin on a more serious note, though, with Shannon Bream, chief legal correspondent here at Fox News, anchor of Fox News Sunday. Check your local listings. She's got her podcast, Living the Bream, a best-selling author. Every book she writes is a mega bestseller. Shannon, it is so good to have you back.
2: Guy, thank you always for having me.
1: You bet. I want to start with a report earlier today on President Trump and Iran. And he offered this himself, as a matter of fact, cutting through some of the journalists' interpretations. He posted on Truth Social, appearing to be ready to approve this initial, at least interim deal with the Iranian regime. He said, now I'm quoting, "Iran must agree that they will never have a nuclear weapon or bomb. The Hormuz Strait must be immediately open, no tolls for unrestricted shipping traffic in both directions." He adds a few details there. Now, to me, as an aside, the regime agreeing or pledging to not have a nuclear weapon means absolutely nothing because their word, of course, cannot be trusted. But he was talking about Trump, that if American service members are going to start returning home and returning to their families, that could be coming rather soon. Then he adds potentially a very important element to this, quote, "The enriched material, sometimes referred to as nuclear dust, buried deep underground with virtually collapsed mountains caused by our powerful B-2 bomber attack 11 months ago, sitting on top of it, will be unearthed by the United States in close coordination and conjunction with the Islamic Republic of Iran, plus the IAEA, and destroyed. No money will be exchanged until further notice. Other items of far less importance have been agreed to." So, that's a lot of information. If the deal, in my mind, the initial deal, actually includes the extraction and destruction of all of Iran's nuclear-enriched uranium, that would be, in my mind, a very big concession. Can it be trusted? What would come next? Those are not minor details. I'm very much in a wait-and-see mode on this. But that's a signal, at least from President Trump earlier today. What do you make of it?
2: Yeah, and I think that you hit on what's so incredibly important is how do we verify this? Because they've made all kinds of promises over the years. Well, they still chant death to Israel and death to America. At the same time, they're negotiating these side deals and saying, oh, we promise we'll never use this for a weapon. And the problem with JCPOA, for a lot of people, that old Iran nuclear deal was, where was the inspection and enforcement to it? People would say, oh, it was very hardy. Well, there was a delay tactic that they could get up to 24 days, not hours, to delay inspectors from coming on site. There were even provisions that allowed Iran to do its own collection of its soil samples to send in. So the T's of this thing have to be very different. The president has said this is going to be the exact opposite of the JCPOA, but I think being able to get to these materials, if that actually happens, we're on site, we're collecting, we're overseeing the destruction of them, and that we have continued access into these facilities, these sites, show up unannounced, whatever the deal is going to be, it's going to have to be something different to JCPOA, because we know they were advancing in ways that they were not representing publicly. In fact, that they were contesting otherwise while that deal was in place. And even about their missiles, remember, they had said prior to this latest conflict, we won't even negotiate with you over the missiles. Well, now they find out, we find out they can reach to European capitals. So I think it's good to have very healthy skepticism about anything they want to represent if there aren't teeth for inspection and enforcement.
1: Totally. And even if there is that mechanism for enforcement, and even if it is a full, true, genuine green light to go in, get the nuclear dust and destroy it, that would be huge, right? That'd be a big, big win on top of everything else that we've already achieved in Epic Fury, but it would not be the end of this, because there'd be, I think, allegedly, or at least reportedly, another 60 days to iron out other things like, okay, now what about their enrichment facilities moving forward? What about their missile production and stockpiles moving forward? Those are not minor, like, picayune details. Those are quite significant. But if this is the starting point and it's real, that would be big. But again, healthy skepticism directed at the regime. We shall see, and we'll stay on it. Meanwhile, Shannon, I want to turn to your legal expertise. There's this anti-weaponization fund that critics are calling a slush fund, and I'll be totally transparent. I'm a critic on this. I find this to be very distasteful. Andy McCarthy, who was on this show this week, said he doesn't think it's illegal, but it's very unethical. That's his view. I tend to share that view. And now a federal judge has halted this thing from moving forward. What do we know on this?
2: Yeah, so the federal judge basically says pausing the whole thing, at least until June 12th is the last date I heard from this judge, because they don't want funds dispersed in any way, saying, quote, they'd be irreversibly dispersed, meaning we couldn't get this money back if it flows out. So she's at least saying at this point, hold on to this money, put the whole thing on hold, because it's got to play out legally, the challenge underneath it. So the challenge is that this money was never properly designated, that the president doesn't have any legal means to start sending out these funds. But I think a lot of us still have real questions about how this is going to work anyway. Who's going to sit on this commission? What are the guidelines? Just a lot of questions. And you're not the only one. I mean, the GOP senators who kind of ripped into the acting AG last week behind closed doors, they had a lot of questions too. And, you know, Ted Cruz went on his podcast and gave us a ton of behind the scenes scoop on that, because he said that Blanche was really pushed. Okay, if anyone who committed violence or criminal acts on January 6th, anybody who assaulted or beat up a cop, are they going to get any money? And Cruz said that Blanche said not only no, he said hell no. So there's just a lot we don't know still about this, but the judge says for now, can't give out any of this money. Got to let this play out on the legalities underneath that for now.
1: Shannon, there were reports this week that there was an incident at the home of a U.S. Supreme Court justice, Amy Coney Barrett, one of the conservatives, an alleged swatting attempt against her home and her family, a young family at that house. Fortunately, the whole situation was diffused with the police and her security team, and everything's okay, but a very dangerous practice. It's an awful crime, swatting. I know this has been confirmed a few different places. Luckily, thank God, it did not come to something that could have been far more dangerous, perhaps as intended, but a reminder of some of the threats that are active against these justices. That has not gone away.
2: You're right. And listen, for a lot of these justices, there have been years worth of protests and things at their streets and their homes. This has gone on, really ramped up since that Dobbs opinion was leaked a few years back. And for many of these justices, they still have, they tell us, you know, weekly or monthly, people show up and protest at their house. Now, we couldn't get the court to officially confirm what, you know, law enforcement has basically outlined as what appears to be a swatting incident. You don't want to do this with somebody who has a 24-hour security detail. It's not going to go well. And, you know, my hope is that they would prosecute the person and be able to somehow track back to this false call, because it does create a sense of urgency. If people go in with quote unquote guns blazing because they think a Supreme Court justice is being threatened or there's a problem there, I mean, thank God she's got security sitting there at her house to quickly diffuse this whole thing. Now, a lot of the justices have 24-hour details out of necessity these days. Now, in the past, there were some that would try to, you know, get away from their security details or they didn't want to use them. I think we're in a different environment now.
1: Well, yeah, I mean, there's a man sitting in prison right now for going to Brett Kavanaugh's house and trying to murder him. And I actually think technically this person now identifies as trans, but regardless, that was a very real assassination plot a number of years ago. Here was a swatting attempt against one of the other conservative justices. It's very concerning. Shannon, before I let you go, and you're very generous to join us at the very top, I know that this Sunday you are locked and loaded for Fox News Sunday. What do you have for the audience in store?
2: So we're going to talk with Kevin Hassett, because what shows up at the top of every poll is the economy. How is this White House going to get inflation under control, gas prices, food prices, all of those things? We'll break down all the latest data with Kevin Hassett and see what their plan is. We're also going to talk to senators from both sides of the aisle, Chris Coons and Bill Hagerty, over all the other things people are worried about, wrapping up this conflict in Iran. Also, some new developments in Ukraine and maybe even Cuba, too. But there's also the funding fight still unresolved on Capitol Hill, and deadlines coming. So we'll try to get in as much as we can.
1: And we might have more news on the Iran front by then. So check your local listings and the show replays on Fox News Channel. That's Sunday. Shannon Bream, anchor of Fox News Sunday, chief legal correspondent here at Fox News. Shannon, thanks so much. Have a great show.
2: Thank you, Guy. Have a great weekend.
1: We're just getting started on the Guy Benson Show. Keep it right here.
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1: I'm Guy Benson. We are back. We told you the other day about Graham Plattner, the Democratic nominee in waiting in Maine for the U.S. Senate, and this laundry list of problems with this guy. It is lengthy. It is growing. One of the most despicable things I've seen recently was this online post where he kind of admitted gleefully that he loves watching over and over again video of an American soldier being shot multiple times by terrorists from the Taliban in Afghanistan. And his color commentary on the video was that the fat, quote, mother effer, speaking of the American soldier, deserved to die, but didn't because the terrorists didn't have good enough aim. And that soldier, a Purple Heart recipient and hero, later came out and said, yeah, I was drawing fire away from my guys. We were pinned down. Highly decorated hero, that man, being trashed by Graham Plattner. And now the subject of that ridicule and those nasty ad hominem attacks has come forward in an op-ed in the Wall Street Journal. His name is Teddy Daniels. Headline, I'm the soldier Graham Plattner mocked. Let me read to you this piece. I want you to hear it. Democratic men, capital D, Democratic men are having an identity crisis. Maine's Graham Plattner, the party's presumptive nominee for U.S. Senate, is a prime example. Mr. Plattner presents himself as a savior for working-class Americans, while his background screams the opposite. And his offensive comments about fellow veterans, including me, speak poorly of his character. the tough-talking Marine veteran struts around in a Carhartt jacket and jeans, but recent reporting relates that he comes from a prestigious family where he had access to an elite private school education and a lifestyle of privilege. He also plays up his job as an oyster farmer, but the only client mentioned in his federal financial disclosure was the restaurant his mother owns. Mr. Plattner has been caught disparaging the service of fellow veterans like decorated Navy SEAL Chris Kyle and Vice President J.D. Vance. He also disparaged me while commenting on a viral video of a firefight in which I sustained numerous wounds from a Taliban ambush. I received a Purple Heart for my injuries, but Mr. Plattner cheered for my death from behind a keyboard. Kyle and Mr. Vance and I didn't grow up privileged. Kyle's father worked for the phone company. We all know Mr. Vance's story from Hillbilly Elegy. I was the son of a brick mason father and a mother who worked in a textile mill. My father, who died of cancer several years ago, would have had a field day with Mr. Plattner. He was always talking about the spoiled rich kid politicians who came out to job sites to get votes and take pictures. Dad would comment on the work boots they wore, boots that never saw a day of work, and their Carhartt jackets, which still had the creases from being on the shelf at the tractor supply store. Flannel shirt and all, Graham Plattner is Tim Walz on steroids, an entitled brat who campaigns with socialist Bernie Sanders. A real man by the lights of the Democratic Party, he presents himself as relatable to working-class Americans, but in reality he's a typical elitist who believes blue-collar, hard-working, salt-of-the-earth rural Americans are stupid and racist. By the way, that's another quote from Plattner. That's not something being asserted by Mr. Daniels. That is something Plattner himself has written. Stupid, racist, rural Americans. Daniels concludes, I couldn't care less about the comments he made about me, but they are a reflection of his character. I never thought I'd see the day when Democrats would even consider backing a candidate like this. And then the little bio in italics at the bottom of the piece, Mr. Daniels is a U.S. Army combat veteran and a Purple Heart recipient. Now, I just will point out, the news media ran wild with an unsubstantiated claim that President Trump had once referred to people who sign up to serve in our military as suckers and losers. You've probably heard of that. You probably, many of you, assume that's something that Trump said, maybe on camera. He never actually said it on camera or in any recording, and the people who were there for the purported comments, as reported by a journalist, the people who were there at that event said it didn't happen. Now, you can believe that he said it. You can believe the reporting. There isn't evidence of it, aside from the say-so of someone. But Graham Plattner absolutely posted what he posted about not just this man, Teddy Daniels, but other combat veterans. It is a matter of public record. He wrote these things himself. And yet we're not really seeing almost anything in the so-called news media about that. They were happy to dive into breathless coverage about suckers and losers. But here's a self-proclaimed communist with a Nazi tattoo on his chest saying these horrific things. And oddly, many journalists don't seem to have much interest in that angle or that story because they are fellow hardcore leftists and they support him. And they realize these things might be unhelpful to him, and therefore they are not to really be discussed. If Graham Plattner were a Republican nominee, Republican candidate in a crucial Senate race, and had said exactly these same things, a guy like Teddy Daniels would be all over television. He would be doing the whole circuit to talk about what Graham Plattner said about him. Instead, I would imagine that most elite journalists don't even know his name, and they're not interested in finding it out. Oh, and by the way, we will have much more to say about Graham Plattner later in the show, based on some new line of attack that he's cooked up that is completely deceitful and hypocritical. So stay tuned for that and much more on The Guy Benson Show. We'll be right back.
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17: 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The Trump administration is once again offering Iran a peace proposal, including two very familiar demands.
18: President Trump highlighted the two key areas in this proposal, posting on Truth Social earlier today that Iran must agree that they will never have a nuclear weapon or bomb. He also says the Hormuz Strait must be immediately open. No tolls.
17: Fox's Ashley Webster there. New York Governor Kathy Hochul is the latest Democrat leader to help protect migrants from ICE agents. She signed a measure to limit state cooperation with immigration enforcement.
19: This does not mean that we are a sanctuary for criminals. People are trying to play this into, you're inviting all the murderers and rapists.
17: In neighboring New Jersey, several prominent Democrat politicians have joined ongoing protests outside an ICE facility in Newark. 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
1: Back here on the Guy Benson Show, GuyBensonShow.com. 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Bonus Benson on the weekends. Well, this is a phenomenon that I think is cool. I've seen a few tweets and then reports about it, and I've been meaning to talk about it here for a while. And now we have the opportunity. It's like some Good Friday vibes, I would say. So Pizza Hut, the pizza chain, of course, some of their franchises across the country are going back to what they're calling Pizza Hut Classic, where they're remodeling to go back to like the 80s and 90s dining experience that many of us remember from our childhoods. So I'm an elder millennial. Cookie's a boomer. She remembers this as well. Our younger team members probably never had the pleasure of the full Pizza Hut experience, often in those buildings with the tall red roofs. And these franchisees are reviving those traditions and those items, the beloved staples, such as the red plastic cups for beverages, the checkered tablecloths. You can picture this. For some of us, these are like core memories. Salad bars? Oh, yeah. I remember that salad bar. And then the Tiffany-style lamps in the dining room as well. And as Fox News reports, after years of sleek, modern redesigns, the old-school dine-in feel is suddenly making a comeback, and apparently people are flocking to these locations, in some cases driving long distances to have that experience. Now, is this like a flash in the pan where people go and have a little nostalgia, scratch the itch, and it's over? Or is there staying power? America Reports did a whole package on this. They caught up with one of these franchise owners, Tim Sparks, Kansas-based. Here's what he said, Cut 42.
2: Yeah, I agree. I think that the exciting thing for me is the people my age or even a little younger that experience this like you guys did. You know, now you bring in your children or your kids, and they can experience it as well. If it was good for us, it's good for them, right? That was a really fun time. When my family used to go in, I never knew this was going to be my career. And it's what I ended up doing. It's where my passion's at. And, you know, we're always going to have dining and pizza in our towns.
1: And he had one more addition in Cut 43 here.
2: Yeah, the reception's been very big, especially when you go onto Google and look at our comments. And it's really gone viral online with a lot of bloggers. We get a lot of them coming in and filming and talking about it. And everybody has those stories. Everybody gets super excited. It's no different than how you feel right now. I've been doing this 43 years. I still get excited. I've got goosebumps every time I walk into one of our classics. So it takes me way back, and it takes a lot of people back. It's a lot of feel-good to it, for sure.
1: I think that's absolutely right. And this was in the days before the company's slogan was, "No one out-pizzas the Hut." One of the most preposterous slogans. I mean, I remember it, so I guess it works in that sense. But I would very respectfully submit that many people out-pizza the Hut. Which is not taking anything away from Pizza Hut and their brand of pizza. I think it's delicious. We can do better. We have done better. But the national chain, I'm giving them their flowers, right? I'm not actually that much of a pizza snob. I enjoy the occasional Pizza Hut, Domino's, Papa John's. I'm not against that. But, I mean, given the choice of, like, an actual mom-and-pop place in New Jersey or Brooklyn or something, I mean, it's, like, not even close. But for what this is, as a shared national, like, collective memory and experience, the old-school Pizza Hut classics, I love this. And, in fact, we've talked about this before in the context of one of my mission quests as a younger child was to get the, I think the program was called Book It, where they partnered. It was like national, like scholastic something or other, would incentivize kids to read books. And if you read enough books, you'd have like the punch card thing, and you could show up and get your own personal pan pizza. And there was a Pizza Hut location near where we went to church. I think it was actually just across the border, New Jersey into New York, where I would go and collect my little, I want to say pepperoni, deep dish, personal pan pizza as my reward for my reading. And I was quite a reader as a kid. I remember actually being very proud of myself. In third grade, I read Jurassic Park, which was like 400 pages. or something. And I was bragging to my friends about that. I think Michael Crichton, the author there. And the book was scary. The movie was even more terrifying. That being said, see, I'm already going down the nostalgic path. But that was one of my major connections to Pizza Hut growing up. And I think Christine actually found an old ad from the early 90s for Book It, this program that I participated in as a kid, enthusiastically. Do we have that, Cut 39?
3: When you encourage your children to read, it's like giving them a magic key, one that opens a world of possibilities, of opportunity. Book It is a reading incentive program developed by Pizza Hut that encourages young people to read. Support your children's participation in their school's Book It program. Or to enroll your school in Book It, write to this address for more information. Give your child the key that will open any door. Make reading important every day.
1: Write to this address. Can you imagine? Now it's like this. There's not a QR code. It's not happening. Write to this address. I like how that ad is directed at the adults, which is fine. A lot of adults, you know, parents want their kids to read. I did not need a go-between. I understood I get to read, which I enjoy, and then I get pizza, what I want, and I can earn it. It's like you could have just marketed it directly to little me at the age of, you know, 9 or whatever. So I was all in on this thing. And so that very much is rolled up into the memories of the Pizza Hut experience and how now they're bringing them back in some cases across the country. And I want to bring in the team on this in just a second, but there's one other kind of wrinkle to this in terms of an observation. I thought this was interesting. Someone had tweeted, this is on X, if Pizza Hut can return, then we can resurrect Blockbuster, and we should. While Netflix made things more convenient, we lost something irreplaceable, the ritual of going to a place with your family or friends to choose a story together. That experience was special. Now, I will say, when I saw that tweet, it did not resonate with me. I remember going to the video store, right? First the VHS tapes, then DVDs, and the walls and walls of options. And you had the classics in the middle, and then the surrounding walls, like the outer perimeter, were the new releases. And you would browse, and you would look, and what about this one? You'd beg your parent for that one, and what's this one rated, or whatever. That is a memory for sure. But I'm not sure it makes sense to bring that back. I'm not sure if that would be sustainable in the same way as the Pizza Hut thing is, in my mind. And then there was a pastor named Hans, who quote tweeted this and made the point and sort of crystallized it in a way that I hadn't fully processed. But he wrote, "You actually don't miss Blockbuster. You miss living a simple, non-performative life. You miss eye contact and company. You can bring back Blockbuster now, but without the other stuff, you'd still turn off the movie after 20 minutes because you were looking at your phone instead." And I was like, oh, that is a bullseye. That's true. And so that's much more of a larger, like, sociological question or even anthropological question about technology and attention spans and all of that. I read somewhere that a lot of TV shows and movies are actually dumbing down their plot lines or repeating certain elements of the plot over and over again because they're building in the expectation that people are distracted on their phone half the time and aren't paying attention. I am guilty of this sometimes. But I'm trying to get better of, like, putting the phone away if I'm watching something on TV or certainly reading, right? Put the phone away. So not as nostalgic for the Blockbuster. I think the one near our house was called, like, a Hollywood or West Coast Video, something like that. Not sure bringing that back makes sense. I'm not even sure a lot of people would have any method of playing a DVD at this point or Blu-ray or whatever. Certainly not VHS. But the Pizza Hut thing is thriving. And again, I'm not sure if it will last, but I get why people want it to come back. And the hyper-modernization, I like the old version of it. And you get me excited, actually, thinking about, weirdly, the red cups and the tablecloths and those lamps, those hanging lamps. It just transports you back to a moment in time. Christine, was this too far after your time to resonate with you?
4: Guy, no. I remember this. Now, I had a little bit different of a memory because I remember my mother not liking the pizza at Pizza Hut. So even when I had the certificate, it was a challenge to get the family there.
1: Oh, so you did the book it thing.
4: Of course I did. What?
1: Were you successful?
4: Think I didn't read?
1: I don't know. I mean, how many pizzas did you win for yourself?
4: Like one or two. One, maybe.
1: Oh.
4: Two.
1: That's barely participating, Christine.
4: But I remember it. I just remember when people brought up, you know, like the red cups and the lamps and stuff, it does. It brings you back to such a simpler time. And it just puts a smile on my face.
1: I think that's what people want to this pastor's point. I think a lot of people want the simpler, non-performative, non-constantly on social media, broadcasting what you're doing to everyone every second of the day. I think that's what a lot of people want back. And this might be representative of that. Does that make sense?
4: Yes, totally.
1: Okay. All right. So with that being said, and I think this is like a fascinating thing, and I'm happy that it's happening, and I love that it seems to be working for now. I want to take a break, and then I want to return and on the subject of nostalgia and specific things that take us back, I want to have a conversation here with our radio team, and then I want to open it up to our audience as well. So that's what we're doing here, at least for some of our show on this Friday. I just like this speaks to me, and I have a sneaking suspicion that I'm not alone. So we'll find out. With that, let's step aside. This conversation continues before we bring you all into this as well on the Guy Benson Show. Stay tuned.
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1: When was the last time you read the words that created the United States of America? The Declaration of Independence is an extraordinary document because, in just a few paragraphs, our founders declared a revolutionary truth. All men are created equal, our rights come from God, not government, and freedom is the birthright of every American. Those words changed the world. Now, as we approach America's 250th birthday, you can take one small step to keep those principles alive. 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

0: Welcome back to the Guy Benson Show. We're using this Pizza Hut story as a springboard. They're bringing back the Pizza Hut classic locations at some franchises, people flocking from all over to experience the decor and the salad bar and the whole thing. And it's a throwback, 90s kids, 80s kids. It's doing well. And I think this is rooted in nostalgia for various reasons. And I was asking the team what would be specific examples of things from their childhood for which they are nostalgic. And my example is not really specific enough, honestly, but I talked about it not that long ago when we were talking about the Masters. I miss going to sporting events and concerts where people were not on their phones. They were just completely in the moment. And if you were taking a photo, it was a moment in time, a literal flash, and then that was it. And just all the distractions constantly. People can enjoy a concert and be into the sporting event. It's just different. And the throwback photos of people at the Masters where they ban cell phones, where people are actually all looking with their own two eyes at the golfer as he tries to sink the putt or whatever, it's different than all these other events where you can see everyone in the background holding up their camera to get the exact same shot. And again, it's not like I'm immune to this. Certainly not, but I do miss that. So, that being said, Joel, what would be your answer to this question?
1: So, for me, it would be all about summertime as a kid and teenager. School was out, no responsibilities at the time, just hitting up my friends, figuring out what we wanted to do for the day, riding our bikes around town, maybe as we got older, going out for food, whether it was pizza or Chinese food or going to the mall. There was just something sacred about summertime as a kid and teenager. You're out all day. You're on one of the biggest adventures of your life, I think. And that's how it felt for me. Just the camaraderie was strong as a kid and teenager. The possibilities were endless on what we wanted to do. It was just about hanging out until we were exhausted and then went home at sundown.
0: Yeah, and being outside. And I actually saw a piece recently. My dad sent it to me in the Wall Street Journal. Ben Sass, who's still kicking and we love him, he wrote a piece about how the indoor life is not great for kids. You want kids to be outside more. Even if there's slightly more risk, like go do adventures stuff. Be a kid. And I definitely feel...

0: Clues, Lazy Town, The Wiggles, shows like that. And I feel like a lot of times now, kids are being fed like this hyper, like super, super colorful, really, really fast paced, like,
1: yeah, like crack cocaine. Yep.
0: Yeah, exactly. It's like crack for kids. And there's no like slow paced, learning based. I mean, it does exist. I know a lot of people like shows like, I think Bluey is what it's called. A lot of parents are fans of Bluey now. But like, I miss just like those old retro cartoons that were like slow and helped kids learn, and parents could like sit down and walk their kids through learning alongside these TV shows. I feel like that's really, really lacking right now.
1: I loved Where in the World is Carmen Sandiego? Not just the video game, the PBS TV show. So good. Rockapella was the group that did the famous theme song. I love that show. And not to brag too much, but I was fifth grade Geography B champion, perhaps as an obsessive about that show. Love that stuff. All right, Christina, you apparently have some sort of sound to accompany your response
2: I
1: to this.
2: I do. We're not going to be able to play the whole thing, but I'm nostalgic for how much commercials were important in our life and how those jingles were constantly in our head and we were singing them, and I had a little compilation here.
1: All right.
3: I am

0: first name. It's Owen.
1: Oh, yeah. I mean, I remember all of those. I think they resurrected the Folgers one recently with an ad campaign. At least in the last couple of years, a great jingle. I am such a fan of jingles.
2: Me too.
1: Whether it's for products or for radio stations. For example, our great affiliate, the Big 89 WLS in Chicago, I listened to that for years when I was at Northwestern, listening to Rush. Top of the hour, WLS, Chicago. I remember, like, these things stick with you. I'm very nostalgic for that. So the question now to this audience, specifically, what is something from growing up that you are nostalgic for in the theme of this Pizza Hut resurgence? 833-456-1300. 833-456-1300. Your call straight ahead. When did you last read the Declaration of Independence, which created the United States of America? It's an incredible document because in just a few short paragraphs, our founders declared a revolutionary truth. All men are created equal. Our rights come from God, not government. And freedom is the birthright of every American. Those words changed the world. And now, as we approach America's 250th birthday, you can take one small step to keep those principles alive. 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
7: A call for peaceful protest in New Jersey. I'm Lisa Brady, Fox News, after days of violent confrontations outside a migrant detention center in New

0: Work. We're urging the public to stay safe and exercise their rights peacefully.
1: State Attorney General Jennifer Davenport just announcing state police are setting up protest zones. A new congressional map aimed at winning another House seat for Republicans in Louisiana wins approval from state lawmakers.
2: Republicans in the Louisiana legislature just intensified the country's already heated redistricting battle ahead of the November midterm elections. They approved a new U.S. House map just 1 month after the Supreme Court struck down the state's previous map as an illegal racial gerrymander. That ruling weakened protections under the Voting Rights Act and intensified President Trump's efforts to protect the Republicans' slim majority in the House.
1: Fox's Carmen Roberts. Republicans already hold four of Louisiana's six congressional seats. The governor is expected to sign that new map into law. Court fights over redistricting continue around the country. A federal judge in D.C. just ruling that President Trump's name was illegally added to the Kennedy Center without congressional approval and that his name must be removed. The judge also blocking the administration's plan to close the venue for renovations. The president meeting earlier with advisors about a deal with Iran that reportedly would extend a ceasefire, reopen the Strait of Hormuz, and end a U.S. blockade of Iranian ports while launching nuclear talks.
3: A wrinkle in the potential diplomacy, though. Before President Trump's long Truth Social post today, one of the Iranian electeds involved, the parliament speaker, said, "We have no trust in guarantees or words. Only actions are the measure. No action will be taken before the other side acts."
1: Fox's Peter Ducey at the White House. No word on any decision as Iran keeps pushing for sanctions relief. New highs on Wall Street. The Dow closing above 51K. 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
1: New questions about accountability in medically assisted death in Canada, where a doctor under scrutiny has been allowed to keep his license.
6: Dr. James McLean of Ontario was placed under mandatory clinical supervision for at least 6 months over complaints linked to Canada's Medical Assistance in Dying program. Officials say in 2023, he briefly evaluated a man suffering from depression and Crohn's disease while outside a coffee shop, then determined he qualified for euthanasia. That patient was euthanized a year later. In another instance, they claim he neglected to give a patient one of the three medications used in assisted suicide in Canada and that the patient began breathing again after being declared dead. Lillian Wu, Fox News.
1: Separately, a man who sold lethal substances online to people who killed themselves pleads guilty to counseling or aiding suicide in Canada. Prosecutors dropping 14 murder charges. The state of Massachusetts is suing the nation's largest health insurer, accusing the company of fraud.
7: Massachusetts Attorney General Andrea Joy Campbell accuses United Healthcare Insurance of defrauding the state's Medicaid program, MassHealth, out of more than $100 million by coding lower-income older adults as sicker than they actually are to get higher rates. The plan operates in the state as United Healthcare Community Plans of Massachusetts. Campbell says she's suing to recover the improper payments and triple damages. United Health, in a statement, calls the complaint meritless. Chris Foster, Fox News.
1: Another star player is knocked out of the French Open. Novak Djokovic with a third-round loss to Brazilian teen Joao Fonseca a day after Yannick Sinner's exit. Recapping stocks, May ends with a new milestone for the Dow, topping 51,000 for the first time, finishing at 51,032. Also another record close for the S&P and the NASDAQ as U.S. oil prices slide under $88 a barrel. Elisa Brady, Fox News.
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10: 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You can also follow us on social media at Guy Benson Show. Follow me while you're at it at Guy P. Benson. Fox News alert, as we enter this middle hour, the Dow surging significantly today, up 363 points at the close. And so the Dow has, at least for now, cracked 51,000. The Dow closing out the week at 51,032 points. Perhaps the market's buoyed by the possibility of this potential deal that we were talking about last hour with Shannon Bream. And we will touch on that again, I'm sure, later on and keep our eye on this whole story moving forward. As we hit our second hour, let me give you the phone number. I see we've got one or two lines open. We're doing a relatively rare thing here, taking your calls at 833-456-1300, 833-456-1300. And the topic was inspired by this Pizza Hut franchise experiment that seems to be going quite well, where some Pizza Huts are going back to the 80s and 90s retro look with the cups and the tablecloths and the salad bar and the lamps and all of it. And people are going out of their minds, driving sometimes hours to eat at these Pizza Huts. And so we had a conversation in the last hour on this show about things that we are nostalgic for from our childhoods. And it's kind of a general question and a specific one, which is there something that you were nostalgic for or that you miss from an earlier point in your life, especially your childhood? Because there's a reason why I think this Pizza Hut thing is such a craze among Xers and certain millennials. And so I'm wondering, at different stages of life, different generations who listen to this show, from Gen Z listeners through boomers, things speak to people differently. And I'd imagine if you feel this way about it, others do as well. So that's the question. Based on this conversation around the Pizza Hut retro look, what is something that you are nostalgic for specifically? 833-456-1300. 833-456-1300. Let's get to our busy phones. And we are going to start with Charles in Virginia Beach, listening on WTAR. Charles, glad you're here.
11: Yes, good afternoon, Guy. Always an appreciation for your concise and well-reasoned analyses on the daily, sir.
10: Thank you.
11: And comment I just wanted to make is that no nostalgia-themed Pizza Hut would be legit without the sit-down style arcade of Ms. Pac-Man or Galaga.
10: Okay, so this is a key component for you, right? So I was never really allowed to play video games, so I didn't really do arcade games when they were available to me, like outside of the home or at our own house. We didn't do video games. But I know that that was like a huge thing. Were you particularly skilled at one of these games?
11: More so the Galaga. That sometimes was more of the draw than the pizza itself. And my allowance was out the window basically every weekend.
10: So your allowance was spent on Pizza Hut and these arcade games?
11: Yes.
10: Okay. Yeah. I mean, fair enough. Now, did you get an allowance just because your parents were being generous, or did you have chores where you had to earn the allowance?
11: Chores, definitely.
10: Oh, yeah, same. We had, like, a checklist, a chore list, and then you would maybe get the allowance. Oh, yeah, no, you had to do it. You had to do it. I am envisioning exactly the games that you're talking about. I just have no personal experience. Like, I would rather keep my money and probably spend it on more pizza than playing the games, but I get it, and that is definitely a piece of the nostalgia and the appeal of the old school Pizza Huts. Charles, I'm glad you called. Thank you very much. 833-456-1300. 833-456-1300. Let's see, a familiar voice, Todd, calling in from Memphis on KWAM. Hello, Todd.
12: Guy, I have to tell you, I was singing along with Christine's playlist of oldies but goodies.
10: Yep.
12: I mean, the Band-Aid song. That was amazing back in the day.
10: I also didn't know that I knew the Band-Aid jingle until I heard it, and then I somehow knew it, right? There's like somewhere in the recesses of my mind, these jingles are lurking. And I don't know, I feel like modern branding has moved away from jingles as a thing. Not completely. Like, there's some new ones that we could all sing to right now, but there's something about the earworm of a memorable jingle that just builds brand awareness, and it stays, Todd. It stays, I think, for a lifetime, right?
12: Yeah. I mean, look, I'm a 70s and 80s kid. I sort of like straddled both of those decades. And, you know, to hear those old like TV theme songs from like Cheers and, you know, all of those. I mean, that was probably in some cases the theme songs were better than the shows themselves. But, you know, we've sort of like, you know, gone past all that now with all the TV shows. And of course, everybody's doing the TikTok and whatever. But I am a huge Pizza Hut fan, and I don't know who that last caller was from Virginia Beach, but I'm with them. We used to go to the Pizza Hut with a roll of quarters and head right over to the Pac-Man machines.
10: Perfect. Todd, appreciate it. Thanks for having us there at KWAM in Memphis. And you mentioned Cheers, by the way, in the theme song there, where everybody knows your name. That actually goes to the commencement address from Eric Church that we played just recently at UNC, where you want to go somewhere in your neighborhood, in your community, where everyone knows your actual name, not your username. I think that's something else that people are clamoring for and people have a yearning for at this point. This is like, you know, basic human stuff. And in a digital age, it feels like it's getting scrambled a little bit, which is why this stuff resonates as much as it does. 833-456-1300. What are you nostalgic for? 833-456-1300. Something specific, a food, a brand, a place, an experience, an activity. Answer it however you like. 833-456-1300. Let's go out to Seattle, listening on Seattle Red. Katie, glad you called. Hello.
13: Hello, Mr. Benson. Nice to hear your voice.
10: Likewise. Thanks for calling.
13: I'm out in Snoqualmie. And something I'm very nostalgic about, and I'm born in 1962, so more towards the end of the boomers, it would be the cartoons. Johnny Quest was, in my personal opinion, growing up as a little kid, it's where I learned geography around the world and where I learned where the Komodo dragons were from. And I don't see that those cartoons anymore. So, man, I'd have to go with Johnny Quest.
10: Johnny Quest. And I'm going to just confess to you, Katie, I have heard of Johnny Quest. I don't believe I have ever seen even a clip of it. So,
13: well, if you ever get a chance to do the 1960s, not the newer ones, they weren't as exciting.
10: All right, but, I bet you they're on YouTube. I might have to do a little internet spelunking later. I'm actually making a list here. The people are calling in. Cartoons, Johnny Quest. That's the recommendation from the Pacific Northwest from Katie. Katie, thanks so much for that call. 833-456-1300. It's like nostalgia time here on the Guy Benson Show. 833-456-1300. Toll-free connection here. What are you specifically nostalgic for? Childhood, what have you? Let's see. Mike is calling from the Kansas City area, KCMO out there. Hello, Mike.
14: How you doing? I was in eighth grade. We used to go to the Friday night football game at high school. My sister was a cheerleader. And so after the football game, the local Catholic churches always had Friday night boiled shrimp, boiled potatoes, and they had an accordion band playing polkas. And if you wanted to bring beer in, you could bring the parents brought the beer in. And, you know, it was just the kids danced the polka, the parents danced the polka. Everybody sat around, had a great time until they closed at about midnight. So, you know, the games was over at 9 o'clock.
10: Well, Mike, I will just let you know, this might delight you. Our block, our neighborhood, we have a lot of like close friends that we've made friends with our neighbors, which I think is something that's really important to do. We've got a great group of people. We do every fall an Oktoberfest block party where we shut down the block and the police block it off and the whole thing. And it's like an Oktoberfest thing. And we hire a polka band and they come in and they play. And it's like roll out the barrel and all that stuff. And we're grilling up some brats. So maybe a little flashback for you. No shrimp. I have to say, we have not done shrimp, but we might need to add that to the repertoire. Mike in Kansas City, great call. Appreciate it. 833-456-1300. That's exactly the type of thing I'm asking for. That right there. A very specific memory. And it does something to you. Sometimes you think about it a lot. Sometimes you have not thought about it in 20 years that something reminds you and you're like, whoop, and you go down a rabbit hole. I did that recently about a TV show I used to watch as a kid. 833-456-1300. What makes you nostalgic? Be as specific as you'd like. Let's go to the great state of Texas, Collinsville, Texas. Josh, listening on the Fox app. So glad you're here. Happy Friday, Josh.
15: Hey, how's it going? Yep, the Pizza Hut thing, I think that's the greatest idea, especially for a fat boy who likes to eat. But one of the things that I was nostalgic about really, really is the Levi's that were made in America. So when I was a sophomore, junior, senior in high school, Levi's made the old silver tab baggy jeans with the pleats in the front. They looked very classy. You could dress them up, dress them down, or whatnot, and they don't make the quality anymore. So I went on to eBay, and I actually found a pair from 1992, and, you know, paid triple the price for them. But the only thing is I've got to lose about 30 pounds before I can wear them.
10: But you kind of just want to have it, too. And it reminds you of a different time in your life, what you would wear. In fact, this reminds me, this is a great call, Josh, this reminds me, and I won't go too far off track, but the new general manager of the New Jersey Devils, the hockey team that I'm a big fan of, was a kid who grew up a little bit older than I am, not too much, in New Jersey. And there was this photo on the internet. Once they hired him, he grew up as a Devils fan in New Jersey, and now they've hired him as the GM. And this photo was everywhere of him as a kid wearing one of those old school, like almost plastic starter jackets, if you remember those in the 90s, of the Devils. And because that picture went viral among Devils fans, I guess the team went out onto eBay and found one and bought it for him. And they like recreated the photo. And I think that was like a full circle moment for him. And it's exactly what you're talking about, except with the jeans. Yeah, you never know what kind of shape an article of clothing is going to be in when you pay for it and it shows up at your house. But I love that. And that is a fabulous call. 833-456-1300. Something for which you specifically are nostalgic along these same lines. Phone's very busy. Let's go to New Jersey, my home state. Just mentioned it. Andrew listening on the Odyssey app. Hey, Andrew.
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10: Are they not around anymore?
16: Well, as far as television, but like when you talk about nostalgia and everything, I heard commercials, more entertainment. 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They're just not doing it for me.
10: All right, you want like a classic, an old-school, classically good-looking woman. I cannot say that it resonates with me, Andrew. I must admit, but I get it and I appreciate it. Listening there in my home state of New Jersey, 833-456-1300. What are you nostalgic for? Let's get one more before the break, then we will re-rack this thing. Call us 833-456-1300 to Chicago, the Big 89 WLS. Frank on the line. Hey, Frank.
17: Hey, yeah. I just wanted to say the good old block parties that we used to. I grew up as a kid remembering our neighbors. I knew everybody. We knew everybody on the block. We all came out.
10: What neighborhood? What neighborhood are you in?
17: Northwest side of Chicago, not too far from Wrigleyville.
10: Okay. Yeah, no, I know that area very, very well. And I think, I mean, it used to be a lot more prevalent to have those block parties. And they still happen, right? I just feel like it's more of a rarity. And that's why I mentioned it a few minutes ago. We brought it back because we feel like it's a cool tradition that brings people together. And, you know, get a couple kegs and a polka band, in our case, and have some fun. And, Frank, I agree with you entirely. Thank you for listening there in one of my adoptive towns that I love so much, Chicago. 833-456-1300. What are you nostalgic for? We'll grab some more of your calls on the other side of this break on The Guy Benson Show.
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19: Man, I love this place. I've been surfing here since I was a kid. Now, seeing my grandson out on the water, it means everything to me. 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

0: I'm Guy Benson, back on the Guy Benson Show. Our phone number here, 833-456-1300. Lines are jammed. What are you nostalgic for is the question. Let's get as many calls in here as we can. Patrick in Boise, KBOI territory. Hello, Patrick.
1: Good afternoon, Guy. The one thing I'm most nostalgic for is hearing the 80s music for the first time.
0: Oh, like with fresh ears.
1: Yes. Like, you can hear it now, but, I mean, we've heard them so many times over our lives.
0: Although, I think it ages very well. And, like, the young kids are back to loving 80s music again. For good reason, in my opinion, Patrick. Love it. Thank you. 833-456-1300. Let's go to WLOB, Maine. Hello, Shelley. Welcome to the show.
2: Hey, hello. I would say board games. We still get around the table with my kids of all ages and Yahtzee, Scrabble, Monopoly, Connect Four.
0: Yes.
2: Just hours of board games and putting the phones away and just really interacting. And Jax. We even play Jax and all those old games. Uno.
0: Clue? Ever play Clue?
2: Oh, love it. Yes. And we have the original old school of all of them. Clue, Battleship, Monopoly. Love it.
0: Mrs. Peacock. Oh, my gosh.
2: Yes.
0: I love Clue. I also like the movie of Clue. That's a separate issue. Now, you said something very quickly. Do you guys have a rule, like put your phones away, no phones during?
2: Absolutely.
0: Slow clap.
2: And my kids are from, you know, 30, almost 30 on down to 14, and they have just as much fun as I did.
0: I love that. That is just, you understood the assignment here, Shelley. Great call. 833-456-1300. Let's see. Bob, KCMO, Kansas City. Bob, 30 seconds.
3: Hey, I'm 70 now. What I really remember from my childhood was when shopping malls were busy, full, crowded, and loud.
0: And it was fun to go with your friends, and it was like kind of a safe environment. And no, that was like a whole teenage culture thing. Malls definitely have fallen off. Not completely, but a lot. Bob, thanks for the call. Shout out real quick. We've got so many callers, but Julia in Memphis talking about waiting physically in line for concert tickets. That was a big experience for a lot of us. Great calls, everyone. We'll be right back. 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
7: Fox News, I'm John Saucier. President Trump's weighing a peace deal with Iran. China is reportedly operating an elaborate scheme to get barrels from the Strait of Hormuz to Asia on ships known as the Dark Fleet, with secret oil transfers taking place in Malaysia. Interior Secretary Doug Burgum on Fox News Channel blames this on failed sanctions under the Biden administration.
8: The oil just kept flowing. They just found different mechanisms to deliver it. China built up the largest strategic petroleum reserve in the world. And when you have failed sanctions, you just turn those countries into, you know, China's discount gas station.
7: Crowds outside of an ICE detention facility in New Jersey protesting conditions for detainees inside. New Jersey Governor Mikey Sherrill and her solution to this chaos.
9: New Jersey law enforcement is today establishing a peaceful, protected protest zone in the area right outside Delaney Hall.
7: There are reports of some protesters threatening to kill ICE agents there. 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
1: Halfway through the Guy Benson Show on this Friday edition. Thank you very much for joining us. GuyBensonShow.com, podcast always free and on demand when the show is over. Bonus Benson on the weekends as well, of course. With us now is Carol Markowitz, columnist at the New York Post and FoxNews.com, co-author of the book Stolen Youth, at Carol, that's with a K, on social media. Carol, great to have you here.
2: Hi, Guy. Thanks so much for having me.
1: You and I were talking about this just recently, this potential deal or initial deal to then get to another deal with the Iranian regime. I have been concerned about it. I've written about it at the Washington Examiner. I've spoken about it here as well. President Trump putting out a Truth Social post earlier today indicating that he is moving toward approving this at least interim agreement. What are you looking for as someone who cares deeply about this issue and has come around to being a big Trump supporter? What do you care about when it comes to these details as you evaluate what this might end up looking like?
2: I'm really mixed on it, and I'm kind of waiting to see how it plays out because we keep getting snippets of news on Truth Social, and but also in people interviewing people close to the administration and hearing things. And then it doesn't play out the way we hear. So I'm cautiously optimistic. But the thing for me is I don't want the United States to have to do this every 5 years to beat back the nuclear threat from Iran because they have crazy people in charge. Obviously, my ideal would be to have a normal figure at the top of the Iranian government. Not sure that's possible or plausible, but that would be where I would hope we end up. And you know what? Donald Trump himself wanted that. And he talks about himself that ultimately he did want there to be regime change. And whether or not he's going to get it is a different story. But I don't think there's anything wrong with saying that was the ultimate goal.
1: Yeah. My big thing is what is going to become of the nuclear program, the so-called nuclear dust, which Trump has talked about a lot, the highly enriched uranium that's in the country, buried under that mountain, we believe. What's going to happen to their missile program and all of that? There are so many moving pieces to this, some of which are very, very important. So I'm also withholding judgment. I'm skeptical because I'm deeply cynical, frankly, about the regime itself. But we will see exactly what emerges or doesn't and how it actually plays out if indeed this is a 60-day horizon. And it's something that we will certainly scrutinize and revisit. Carol, I want to play you a soundbite back here in domestic politics. This is the governor of New Mexico, a Democrat, Michelle Lujan. And she's standing in this clip behind the Democrats logo, a big letter D in a blue circle. And I joked on social media that a new Democratic slogan has now dropped. Cut 37.
3: If women, Democratic women, just show up and vote, we're good. We don't need any of the men.
1: So got some laughs there, but the message is we don't need men. We don't need men at all, just women. If women show up, Democratic women, we're good. I'm not sure that's exactly the messaging that the party needs, given their epic struggles with male voters. But I think this is illustrative, frankly, of the mentality of much of the party.
2: It's crazy. Imagine a Republican candidate saying that about male voters, saying, oh, we only need men to show up and vote. We don't need the women. People would understand that that's a really deranged thing to say. The fact that the Democrats are proceeding in this way as if men are some evil or some bad thing and they don't need them, they don't want them in their party, I think it's going to hurt them long term. I don't think that they understand that women like men. We don't want men to be discarded. We don't want men to be sidelined and silenced. This idea is not one that's going to resonate with the great majority of people. It might with some fringe base that they have, but in the larger sense, it just isn't going to work. So I don't know. As a Republican, I guess I like that they're saying out loud what they really believe, but it's not good for us as a country.
1: Like, hey, half of the electorate, we don't want or need you. Yeah. That's quite a thing to say, but she said it standing there in front of her party's logo on the podium. So we'll see how that works out for them. There is this effort, though, among some Democrats to try to claw back support among men. And there is a big story about it in the New York Times. And it's funny, one of the Democratic groups that is devoted to trying to win back men is run by a woman who's saying that actually we have to convince these men not to have sentimental feelings or to glamorize various ideas that

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7: When you talk with your child about fentanyl, you might think they hear this. 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

We have Carol Markowitz with us here on the Guy Benson Show. We were just talking about Graham Plattner in Maine. I want to turn to another candidate elsewhere in Pennsylvania, Carol. There's a guy named Chris Rabb, who is now the Democrats' nominee for a House race. This is a congressional race in the Philly area. And he's endorsed by the Squad and AOC and that whole crew. This is a man who posted publicly that the Hanukkah attack in Sydney, Australia, against Jews who were just celebrating one of their holy holidays by jihadists. This was an Islamist terrorist attack against them at Bondi Beach, a massacre. He had posted that that was a false flag, a crazy conspiracy theory that eventually he took down because it got some unwarranted and undesired attention, but that is something he shared. And then it has also come to light that this man has talked about and fantasized about putting CEOs to death, executing CEOs. And I think we have to point out this comes in the context of

0: an executed CEO assassinated in the streets of New York City, and a lot of people on the dirtbag left celebrated that killing and have turned the alleged assassin into some sort of folk hero. But this same guy, the conspiracy theorist about the massacre of Jews in Australia, said that he wanted CEOs of corporations, whom he likened to, quote, gang leaders, to face the death penalty, talking about them getting fried. This is someone who is almost certain to become a member of Congress, Carol. And unfortunately, it appears this is the sort of candidate that Democrats are increasingly churning out.
1: Yeah, and the thing is, and you know, you and I talk about media bias a lot, this just would not go down in the same way on the right. If we had candidates who were increasingly saying violent things, people like you and me would speak out against them.
0: And by the way, just to jump in and just to buttress your point, I'm sorry to interrupt, we actually have had the Republicans, a handful of really gross, pretty overtly racist candidates, maybe not violent or calling for violence and that sort of thing. So that's like a next level evil. But people who are really, really disgusting in some of their views, including a gubernatorial candidate in your state, and they have been roundly condemned by the party, and they have been crushed in primary elections. And I can think of a handful off the top of my head, whereas a lot of these types of candidates are either doing very well in primaries or outright winning them on the Democrat side.
1: Yeah, that's exactly it. Both sides are going to have their kooks, but how you treat those kooks is very different on both sides right now. I think Republicans are largely voting down the people that we consider really fringe and not aligned with our values, whereas Democrats are welcoming them into the tent. And in fact, I feel like these people are taking over the tent. The squad is becoming more powerful all the time. Democrats are not stopping it. They're afraid. They keep cowering to them. They think that if they, you know, throw Israel under the bus, for example, that the squad will stop and not primary them and not attack them. I don't think that's true. I think this is very unrelated to Israel, all the stuff that's happening on the Democratic side right now. I think they're heading into a super far left, really communist direction, and it's concerning to watch how quiet Democrats are being about the takeover.
0: Well, and if you look at the most recent polling, I saw it from Gallup just the other day, socialism, not democratic socialism, straight-up socialism is wildly popular among self-described Democrat-leaning voters. It is well above water. There are very few of them who have a negative view of socialism, and those trends are particularly pronounced among the young members of their party. So I think, to some extent, unless there's a major alteration of the path here, I think we're going to see an increasing radicalization of the Democrat Party as these rising generations take the reins. And so this is like an early beacon warning, and I'm not sure it's going to get better before it gets worse. I guess we'll see. Carol Markowitz, always appreciate your time here. Have a good weekend.
1: Thank you.
0: Final hour of the Guy Benson Show up next. I mentioned James Tallarico in Texas with Carol. I want to dig in on a few things that he has said. As soon as we come back, the final hour is straight ahead.
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11: Holding pattern. Lisa Brady, Fox News. No word yet on a decision from President Trump hours after he posted about a Situation Room meeting on a proposed deal with Iran, which continues to publicly criticize U.S. demands.
12: The U.S. says Tehran must agree to never have a nuclear weapon or bomb and that the Strait of Hormuz be reopened for unrestricted shipping traffic in both directions. If agreed, the memorandum would also extend the ceasefire for 60 days, and the U.S. would lift its blockade of Iranian ports in proportion to Iran allowing the passage of commercial shipping.
11: Fox Business's Ashley Webster in Tel Aviv. Iran also pushing for sanctions relief. President Trump's posting that no money will be exchanged until further notice. A federal judge orders the president's name removed from the Kennedy Center, ruling the center's board overstepped its bounds by unilaterally approving the change.
13: Judge Christopher Cooper says the formal renaming of the Kennedy Center in honor of President Trump must get congressional approval. Separately, the judge is preventing temporarily the administration from closing the Kennedy Center for 2 years for major renovations. Both issues are likely to be appealed.
11: Fox's Jared Halpern at the White House. A different federal judge just ordering New Hampshire to make voter registration easier by allowing people to attest U.S. citizenship even without documents to prove it. That ruling stops short of deciding whether it's constitutional to require proof of citizenship to vote. New Jersey Governor Mikey Sherrill calling for both sides to cool things down after days of clashes between anti-ICE protesters and federal agents outside a migrant detention center in Newark.
14: New Jersey law enforcement is today establishing a peaceful, protected protest zone in the area right outside Delaney Hall.
11: Homeland Security has denied protester claims about detainee treatment. A mountaineering group just confirming three climbers who fell on Alaska's Mount McKinley are dead, a fourth evacuated. America's listening to Fox News.
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11: The former head of Iowa's largest school district is sent to prison after being caught up in a federal immigration crackdown.
18: Ian Roberts faced up to 20 years in prison, though got two, after pleading guilty in January to falsely claiming to be a U.S. citizen and illegally possessing firearms. Prosecutors say Roberts knowingly lacked employment authorization for nearly all of his two-decade career in education, submitting a counterfeit Social Security card when he was hired as superintendent of the Des Moines Public School District, a district that promises greater scrutiny in its future hiring practices. Roberts is set to be deported to his native Guyana on the completion of his prison term. Jeff Manasso, Fox News.
11: An early morning crash in Virginia leaves five people dead, including two young children, after state police say a bus failed to slow down in a work zone, causing a chain reaction on I-95 near Marine Base Quantico. More than 40 others sent to the hospital. A chaotic morning rush along other parts of the East Coast after an Amtrak work train caught fire on one of the tracks running under the Hudson River between New York City and New Jersey, injuring 5 workers and forcing Amtrak to cancel service in the Northeast hub.
19: A few tracks opened up by noon, but still more delays and cancellations. Amtrak apologizing for the inconvenience, but city transportation official Jana Lieber says he's skeptical of how the federal agency is run.
20: We have to start recognizing that this is an unacceptable situation. This is like the third time in a row in a matter of a couple weeks that we have knocked out Penn Station.
19: In New York, Lauren Green, Fox News.
11: May ends with new highs on Wall Street. The Dow up 363 points, topping 51,000. The S&P and the NASDAQ also with a record close, and all three higher for the month. The NASDAQ, the biggest gainer, up more than 8% in May. I'm Lisa Brady. This is Fox News.
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0: 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It's time for the Guy Benson Show Happy Hour. 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
1: 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Well, as promised, I would like to explore a few more things that James Tallarico has said and apparently believes as he enters a general election for the U.S. Senate in Texas, a race with national importance, obviously. There are a few things to point out. One is just an amazing headline. You knew it was coming. I was wondering who was going to be first in the mainstream media to go with this angle. It's such a trope. It's beyond parody. That's like what they do always. This was Texas Monthly. Quote, Republicans have pounced on an old statement as they seek to make gender politics the focus of the Senate campaign. So here we have it again. Republicans pouncing, or as I like to call it, Republicans notice. The media always talks about Republicans seizing and pouncing and these types of verbs. When it comes to something that the GOP or conservatives have noticed that their opponents have done or said and want to bring attention to those things because they are unpopular or crazy or might cause some political problems for those opponents. And so it's almost this accusatory thing. Well, they're pouncing. They're pouncing on this. And I actually wonder which one we're talking about here. Is it God is non-binary? Is that the one that's being pounced on? Is it the there are six biological sexes? Is that the pouncing? Is it the one where he said what he loves most in the world are trans children? That might be the pounced upon example here, maybe all of the above. I'm not sure gender politics is going to be the focus of a U.S. Senate campaign in Texas, but I do think it's kind of a shortcut for someone's radicalism in the minds of voters. And this is what we learned was very harmful, actually, to Kamala Harris in 2024 in the They Them ad. Kamala's for they them, Trump's for you. That ad, according to both campaigns, polled and focus grouped the best. Not because a bunch of people are out there freaking out about the trans issue, but because they looked at an ad that showed Kamala Harris wanting to spend taxpayer dollars on trans surgeries for prisoners and said, yep, that's way too out there, not for me, too extreme, no thank you. And so these are the problems that I think James Tallarico is going to face, especially in a place like Texas. And for Republicans to notice these things and draw attention to them and bring those things to voters as pieces of evidence, well, that's pouncing, according to Texas Monthly. Couple other things that I want to also touch on here. One is now a flashback to 2021, some sparring on Fox News Channel with a familiar voice who is now the Secretary of War. Back then was at Fox News, of course, Pete Hegseth. One guest that he had on and was having a spirited exchange with was James Tallarico, a state legislator from Texas. The subject was voter ID, something supported by 80% of Americans. I would imagine probably even more in Texas, supported by vast majorities across every single demographic, but not supported by James Tallarico. Cut three.
2: So voter ID is currently required in the state of Texas. I opposed having to
3: How about having to send your ballot in? Should you have to prove who you are? Because that's what Democrats are opposing.
2: Pete, I just said I oppose voter ID. Currently, it's a law in Texas, but I oppose that law because I think you don't need it.
3: You oppose voter ID? You don't think the most sacred obligation of our republic, you should have to prove who you are in order to vote?
1: Pete was flummoxed by that. And a smiling James Tallarico was like, dude, I just told you. I'm against voter ID. He is disappointed and chagrined that Texas has it. He's like, we've got it. It's already the law, but I wish we didn't. He's against voter ID, which, just for the record, puts him to the left of even Chuck Schumer. Chuck Schumer, the Senate minority leader from New York, who recently at least said that he's in favor of voter ID, and so are Democrats. They just don't like the Save America Act. That's the claim, at least now, by Chuck Schumer. This was James Tallarico to the left of Schumer, against voter ID, against 80% of the American public, and who knows what percentage of the people of Texas. If you go down the entire list of issues, I would submit that there's not a single one that I'm aware of on which James Tallarico is a moderate or mainstream figure, because his political identity has been forged as a hardcore leftist throughout his career. Now he just faces the difficulty, the political inconvenience of trying to win statewide, even against a deeply flawed opponent, in a place like Texas, where this stuff is not going to fly. So he wants to try to deflect and distract from it. But I think the pouncing is likely to continue on issues like voter ID, on some of these gender things. Then we have the question about whether or not James Tallarico is a vegan. And I don't really care if he's a vegan. Apparently, he's not actually a vegan. And there's 1,000 fact checks now blooming that the Republicans are lying, that James Tallarico's a vegan. I saw CNN had a Chiron graphic that accused Trump of lying, that Tallarico is a vegan and also believes in six sexes, although he said out loud in a hearing that there are six biological sexes. So that's not a lie at all. He said it. And one could be forgiven for thinking that James Tallarico is in fact a vegan. We'll get to that, but here he is now saying, look at all these terrible things they're saying about me. This was in a speech just days ago, Cut 5.
4: They're going to throw everything they've got at us. They've already called me a radical leftist. They've already called me a fake Christian. They've even called me a vegan. And those are fighting words in the state of Texas.
1: Okay. He is a radical leftist. Look at his voting record and what he says and what he believes. He's a radical leftist anywhere in the country, but especially in Texas. I'm not going to opine on whether or not he is a real or fake Christian. That's not my business. I will note that he has said in interviews that multiple religions point to the same truth. And some Christians are wondering how he would grapple with that and square that sentiment with Christ in the book of John, saying that Jesus is the way, the truth, and the life. No one comes to the Father except through me. Versus Tallarico's, all these different faiths point to the same truth. Maybe he can explain how those thoughts coexist. I'm not going to sit here and say he's a real or fake Christian. I think that is way above my pay grade, and I'm not interested in that. Although he does seem to be very self-righteous and judgmental of many other people's faiths, at least when it comes to Christianity, if they disagree with him on his politicized, I would say, interpretations of Scripture, which conveniently always seem to align with his own far-left views. And if you disagree, well, then that's a problem with you. So he's very, very preachy in that sense. And speaking of preachiness, it's the perfect roadmap back to this vegan question. It seems like Tallarico isn't actually a vegan, but you might have thought he was based on this announcement that he made through a mask in 2022 when he was pandering to his own left-wing base. Cut 2.
2: We have, I think, heard more and more issues of animal welfare. I think not just because it's the right thing to do and the moral thing to do, but also it's, as all of you know, necessary to fight climate change. It is now existential that we try to reduce our meat consumption and that we try to respect animals in all aspects of society. And so I am proud to say that our campaign has officially become a non-meat campaign. So we are only buying vegan products from our local vegan businesses.
1: Amazing. Today he's saying, wow, these liars are even calling me a vegan. Those are fighting words in Texas. And they all clap and cheer, all those lying Republicans. Then here's the same guy in his mask in 2022 telling a smaller crowd of his hardcore left-wing base, it is the right and moral thing to do to go vegan. And it's also necessary to fight, quote, existential climate change. So I'm proud to say our campaign has officially become a non-meat campaign, and we are only buying vegan products from our local vegan businesses because it's the right and moral thing to do. We've got to fight climate change, and what about the animals? So it's vegan time on my campaign. Don't you like that, leftists? And they clap for him. Then he turns around. How dare these people suggest that I might be a vegan? Well, on the preachy subject that he was sermonizing about in 2022, does he no longer believe that it's right and moral to reduce meat consumption for the sake of the animals and to combat existential climate change? Or has that element of his ideology and theology, frankly, because that's the way he kind of frames this up, has that expired for political reasons? That might be an interesting question if anyone ever wants to ask him one. Now, when it comes to justifications of his abortion stance, which is about as hard left as it can get, he has decided to at least make the claim that his faith as a Christian does not only allow room for his abortion stance, but indeed endorses and validates his abortion extremism. And I really do have a serious problem with that. We will listen to and examine what he has to say about this. I would like to respond as soon as we come back on The Guy Benson Show.
0: 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It's Guy Benson.
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2: Back on the Guy Benson Show, that is the voice of James Tallarico. We're talking about his campaign in Texas for U.S. Senate. And this very, I think, bizarre sort of creepy, reductive way that he has referred to women on multiple occasions, neighbors with a uterus. Now, he's capable of saying the word women, but he doesn't want to get in trouble with the woke people, of which he is one, by saying, well, actually, men can also have a uterus and need abortions, because he gave a whole sermon about that at his church, actually, or mentioned it in a sermon about how important it was for the trans community to have access to, quote-unquote, abortion care. So only talking about women on the subject of abortion is a transgression of its own sort in that whole world. And so instead, this clunky and very strange women with a uterus, neighbors with a uterus formulation, that's what we got from James Tallarico on that subject. He has tried to shoehorn his abortion extremism into the teachings of Christianity. And based on my research, I cannot find a single limitation or restriction on abortion that he would support in any case. He is an unlimited abortion on demand fanaticist, which I would again say is out of step with the American people. Certainly in the state of Texas, he has, you know, 100% voting records with the abortion crowd, 0% scores from the pro-life crowd. He's not a moderate at all on this question, but he's also insistent that he is just following Christianity as he supports abortion on demand throughout all of pregnancy. And he has said two different things, which kind of live in contradiction, but he said them both. He has said that the Bible is silent on abortion, and also that actually the Bible teaches us that abortion is moral and good. And so I'm not sure how those are compatible. Either the Bible is silent on abortion or it endorses abortion. Notice the one position he doesn't take is that the Bible and God is against abortion. That's the one that he won't entertain. But let's take the first one first. Cut one. Listen here.
3: I trust Texas women to make decisions about their own bodies. I don't believe that's a place for government. That's a belief I hold not despite my faith, but because of my faith. Jesus never talks about abortion. The Bible is silent on abortion.
2: Is the Bible silent on abortion? Let me just read Psalm 139, verses 13 and 14. For you created my inmost being. You knit me together in my mother's womb. I praise you because I am fearfully and wonderfully made. Maybe he sees that as silent on abortion-related questions, with God knitting people, humans, together in mothers' wombs in a fearful and wonderful process. Perhaps he believes that thou shalt not kill, for example, does not apply to unborn babies. That's a debate we can have. But he is using his Christianity as an endorsement, actually, of unlimited abortion. And you might say, well, Guy, can't you make pro-life arguments that aren't rooted in the Bible? Why are you quoting scripture? I'm only doing that because he's the one bringing this in on his own terms. He's making a religious argument in favor, a Christian argument in his mind, in favor of abortion. This is the territory and the terrain he's chosen. So that can be disputed, I would say hotly, pointedly, on those grounds. You can also make a strong pro-life case in an ecumenical or even secular way. And I've done that many times before. And on that score, I want to play another soundbite. This is from 2024, Tallarico on abortion and his view. Cut four.
1: So most Americans, and I'm talking 90, 95%, do not believe that an embryo is a legal person. Now, the embryo is biologically alive. That is certainly true. But being alive and being a person are two different things. And that's an important distinction to make in these conversations. So the reason I think you have a lot of pro-choice people who push back against the idea that abortion is immoral is because they believe that it is not. That in these situations, when there is an unwanted pregnancy, it is moral for a woman to be able to control her own body, or any one of our neighbors with a uterus to be able to control their own body.
2: Notice he says woman, catches himself, and goes back to neighbor with a uterus there. But he makes a distinction between biologically alive, a point that he concedes, versus personhood. And then he emphasizes an unwanted pregnancy. And is there a moral difference, I would ask, in the personhood of an unborn child between a wanted unborn child and an unwanted one? Does the wantedness of that person determine their personhood? And at what point does a biologically alive human being cross over into a person worthy of legal protection? You might say at the point of viability. You might say at the point of conception. He says at the point of birth, well after a child could survive outside the womb on his or her own, well after he or she could feel pain in the womb as science gets better and better. He takes the maximalist position on supporting unlimited abortion and apparently believes that personhood starts exactly when he thinks it should, after a baby is born, which is a very, very extreme position. He's welcome to have it. He can try to defend it. But to do so in the context of Christianity and say that's actually what the Bible teaches because God gave Mary a choice and she consented, I'm for consent, that is a separate question from the personhood, the humanity of a human being, and when that humanity should be protected under law. And the pretzels into which he twists himself to take his hardcore stance and not just defend it, but say it's got the rubber stamp approval of God and the Bible, that is a bridge way too far for me. More of the Guy Benson Show coming up.
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5: 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We have become the standard in proton therapy cancer care, and we'll be the leader in pushing these pieces forward. 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
6: Fox News, I'm Tom Graham. The Trump administration has been ordered by a judge to remove the president's name from Washington, D.C.'s famed Kennedy Center.
7: The Kennedy Center board overstepped its bounds, a federal judge rules, by unilaterally adding President Trump's name to the Kennedy Center. That judge has ordered the Performing Arts Center to remove President Trump's name from the building's facade.
6: Fox's Jared Halpern. Crowds rallying outside an ICE detention facility in Newark, New Jersey, raging against immigration agents on behalf of the detainees. Democrat Governor Mikey Sherrill has offered support to the protesters.
8: I'll also keep calling on everyone there now, especially ICE, to de-escalate the situation, to act humanely.
6: Demonstrators, they're likely to continue to rage there into the weekend. 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
1: At the top of today's show, we welcome back to the program our friend and colleague Shannon Bream, chief legal correspondent and anchor of Fox News Sunday here at the network. Check your local listings. She's also got the podcast Living the Bream. She's a best-selling author multiple times over. We love Shannon, and we are honored to have her back. If you missed our conversation, here's part of it. I want to start with a report earlier today on President Trump and Iran, and he offered this himself, as a matter of fact, cutting through some of the journalists' interpretations. He posted on Truth Social, appearing to be ready to approve this initial, at least interim deal with the Iranian regime. He said, now I'm quoting, Iran must agree that they will never have a nuclear weapon or bomb. The Hormuz Strait must be immediately open, no tolls for unrestricted shipping traffic in both directions. He adds a few details there. Now, to me, as an aside, the regime agreeing or pledging to not have a nuclear weapon means absolutely nothing because their word, of course, cannot be trusted. But he was talking about Trump, that if American service members are going to start returning home and returning to their families, that could be coming rather soon. Then he adds potentially a very important element to this. Quote, the enriched material, sometimes referred to as nuclear dust, buried deep underground with virtually collapsed mountains caused by our powerful B-2 bomber attack 11 months ago, sitting on top of it, will be unearthed by the United States in close coordination and conjunction with the Islamic Republic of Iran, plus the IAEA, and destroyed. No money will be exchanged until further notice. Other items of far less importance have been agreed to. So, that's a lot of information. If the deal, in my mind, the initial deal, actually includes the extraction and destruction of all of Iran's nuclear-enriched uranium, that would be, in my mind, a very big concession. Can it be trusted? What would come next? Those are not minor details. I'm very much in a wait-and-see mode on this. But that's a signal, at least from President Trump earlier today. What do you make of it?
2: Yeah, and I think that you hit on what's so incredibly important is how do we verify this? Because they've made all kinds of promises over the years. Well, they still chant death to Israel and death to America. At the same time, they're negotiating these side deals and saying, oh, we promise we'll never use this for a weapon. And the problem with JCPOA, for a lot of people, that old Iran nuclear deal was, where was the inspection and enforcement to it? People would say, oh, it was very hardy. Well, there was a delay tactic that they could get up to 24 days, not hours, to delay inspectors from coming on site. There were even provisions that allowed Iran to do its own collection of its soil samples to send in. So the T's of this thing have to be very different. The president has said this is going to be the exact opposite of the JCPOA, but I think being able to get to these materials, if that actually happens, we're on site, we're collecting, we're overseeing the destruction of them, and that we have continued access into these facilities, these sites, show up unannounced, whatever the deal is going to be, it's going to have to be something different to JCPOA because we know they were advancing in ways that they were not representing publicly. In fact, that they were contesting otherwise while that deal was in place. And even about their missiles, remember they had said prior to this latest conflict, we won't even negotiate with you over the missiles. Well, now they find out, we find out they can reach to European capitals. So I think it's good to have very healthy skepticism about anything they want to represent if there aren't teeth for inspection and enforcement.
1: Totally. And even if there is that mechanism for enforcement, and even if it is a full, true, genuine green light to go in, get the nuclear dust and destroy it, that would be huge, right? That'd be a big, big win on top of everything else that we've already achieved in Epic Fury, but it would not be the end of this because there'd be, I think, allegedly or at least reportedly another 60 days to iron out other things like, okay, now what about their enrichment facilities moving forward? What about their missile production and stockpiles moving forward? Those are not minor, like picayune details. Those are quite significant. That full interview with Shannon Bream available online at GuyBensonShow.com. 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When we come back, the home stretch, the soda wars are real and they're different than they used to be. I'm highly invested in this one. We'll explain coming up.
0: In the swamp, not of the swamp. 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
2: 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Almost to the weekend here together. And if you listen to this show on a regular basis, and if you do, thank you, you are probably aware that I am a fan, a big one, of a certain soda product, a soft drink. One very specific product. So much so that I do not drink any other soft drinks. A very occasional ginger ale. I'm not counting like Perrier or San Pellegrino or seltzer water type things. I'm talking about like brand sodas. I only drink Coke Zero. That's it. I'm a big Coke Zero fan. I have one can a day, sometimes two, if I'm really going crazy, three, but typically one or two. An ice cold can of Coke Zero is the perfect soda. I used to drink Coke Heavy, Coca-Cola Classic, with all that sugar and all those calories, and Coke Zero was still relatively new on the market. They made a huge advertising push years ago, and I made a New Year's resolution to go off of Coca-Cola Classic and to try Coke Zero for a full month and see if my taste buds adapted. And that was my goal as a New Year's resolution. I want to say in like 2009, 2010, something like that, years and years ago. And I have not had a single Coke since. I made the switch, I made the transition, and it was over because I liked Coke Zero. Even when they changed their formula, I was very worried about that. I was actually protesting it on social media. Hey, hey, ho, ho, hands off our Coke Zero, all of that. And then it was actually better. The new formula was better. So I was like, all right, I rescind my protests. Never mind. So I'm like shameless about it. If you're listening right now in Coca-Cola universe, we would love to have your sponsorship. I know I'm doing this absolutely for free right now, but I'm a very loyal customer of Coke Zero. And I will often ask when I'm out at a restaurant or whatever, do you have Coke Zero? And sometimes the answer will come back, is Diet Coke okay? And you might as well ask me, would you like me to punch you in the face? No, it's not okay. And don't even get me started on Pepsi products. Like, oh, can I have a Diet Pepsi? Excuse me. Who do you think I am? And I have no problem with Pepsi people, to each their own. I am not among the Pepsi loyalists or the Diet Coke people. Just not happening. By the way, as an aside, I have been deeply disturbed to discover that both major airports in the D.C. area, I travel a lot, I'm in these airports a lot, both have become Pepsi-only facilities where you can go and buy a soda, it's Pepsi-only. Both of these airports, it's like a living nightmare. Where can I write a strongly worded letter? Something needs to change. Get me Trump on the phone. Anyway. I know Trump's a Diet Coke guy himself. He's got the button, right, on his desk? The Diet Coke delivery button? That's fine. It's just not for me. In any case, I raise this because the Wall Street Journal had a piece out recently entitled The Ice Cold Civil War Between Diet Coke and Coke Zero Drinkers. We were once a nation of Coke versus Pepsi. The stakes of the game have changed. And here's part of the story. The diet soda sweeping the nation, by the way, I don't personally think of Coke Zero as a diet soda. That's not how I identify it in my own mind, but fine. Quoting, after several paragraphs talking about Diet Coke supremacy, all of this soft drink soft power belies an uneasy truth for Diet Coke fanatics. The diet soda sweeping the nation, and by the way, I don't really envisage Coke Zero as a diet soda.

0: important Diet Soda property in the Coca-Cola extended universe, the feud between Diet Coke fans and Coke Zero drinkers is getting pretty fizzy. And then the journal quotes these terrible sociopaths who prefer Diet Coke, a woman named Heather, who says Coke Zero is garbage. It doesn't have the refined, refreshing taste with a subtle buzz that I get after cracking open a chilled can of Diet Coke. I don't know what she's smoking. I know what she's drinking, but she's got to be smoking something on top of that to have that hot take. They even quote an Episcopal priest who's a Diet Coke acolyte who said, quote, "I would say that no one is beyond the reach of God's grace and mercy, but also I just don't understand it. Speaking of people like me, Coke Zero supremacists." And they do also go on to quote some people who were correct on this, like a guy named Ron. "Diet Coke, yeah, it tastes terrible. That artificial sweetener and very distinct flavor profile, just not something I've ever liked." That's correct. There's a gross, phony, synthetic aftertaste, and it also seems a lot flatter as a soda to me. There's just all these combinations of things of Diet Coke. It's just an absolute hard no for me, dog. I was served Diet Coke under false pretenses, in fact, just last week. I asked for a Coke Zero. "Do you have Coke Zero?" I got a hesitation and a yes. They went to the soda fountain gun. That was concerning. Handed me the beverage, took one sip. Nope. That, sir, is not Coke Zero. That is something else. And I just straight up abandoned it right on the bar, just left it there, the entire disgusting glass of it. No, thank you. So I'm just very glad that someone in the news media had the courage to cover this battle. And it is a real significant war, especially given what they're doing, as I mentioned, to the airports around me. We just can't have this. Although if they were like, "Oh no, don't worry, we do have Coke products, but it's only Coca-Cola Classic and Diet Coke," you might as well say Pepsi only, as far as I'm concerned. Unacceptable. And here at the Guy Benson Show, we have a variety of opinions. And ladies and gentlemen, I am disturbed, confounded, bewildered, happy to report that I have an unlikely ally on this one. Cookie, join me.
1: Oh, hello.
0: Cookie, let's talk about this.
1: Let's.
0: Did I turn you on to Coke Zero?
1: 1,000%. Mm-hmm. This was all you. So not only do I agree with you, I love Coke Zero. I've switched because of you. I mean, I used to enjoy.
0: By the way, you hear this, Coca-Cola company, in your marketing department, if you want to sponsor us or me personally, listen to how influential I am with Cookie. She never listens to me on anything except for this.
1: Nothing.
0: We're making the sale here. We're landing the plane, which would be United Airlines, by the way, which also does have Coke Zero.
1: And go on. You got me. I only fly United.
0: But okay, so what about Coke Zero is it, Christine, that has made you a loyalist?
1: I don't know, to be perfectly honest, because I too made many mistakes when you and I first started working together. You know, I would go get the Coke, Diet Coke. And
0: you handed me Diet Coke several times, and I politely rebuffed these advances.
1: Politely?
0: I mean, I didn't like shake it up and then spray it at you.
1: No, you did not.
0: Which I could have done.
1: But there was definitely a look of disgust. Would you say?
0: Yeah, or disdain. Oh, did I stutter? Did he hear did a diet from me? Because I did not. I did not say that. But you learned, and then you adopted this same preference.
1: Yes. I don't know why, but
0: the preference is like you can say it's a preference. You could say it's an orientation, perhaps. It's certainly a way of life. It is certainly a way of life. Go on.
1: I do enjoy it, and I can't even drink a regular Coca-Cola. I will now definitely go for the Coke Zero if I'm having soda. I think that maybe I started to wonder why it was so good because, you know, when you and I travel together, I always make sure to go find the Coke Zeros. I mean, even in Vienna, I was running around the
0: street. By the way, you almost nailed it. The plural, the correct pedantic plural of Coke Zero is Coke's Zero, as a matter of fact.
1: Oh, it's not Coke Zeros?
0: Right, it's Coke's Zero. It's like attorneys general.
1: Oh.
0: But I will accept Coke.

0: Coke Zeros as long as I have Coke Zero, right?
1: You're being so nice to me today.
0: I am, because this is this, and I will give you this, when we are traveling far afield, you will seek out and you will procure Coke Zero for me, because it is a totally irreplaceable, essential part of my lifestyle and, frankly, my well-being. And I don't want to hear from all you health freaks about how soda is bad for you. I don't care, and I don't want to hear it. I don't understand, and I won't respond to it.
1: Take that, audience.
0: Which, well, it brings us to the sainted Dylan.
2: Sainted?
0: The sainted Dylan, who can do no wrong on this show, according to some. And yet, Dylan, what would you like to tell us about this issue?
2: I have the same reaction to Coke Zero that you have to Diet Coke. So
0: now that is disgusting.
2: I
0: and
2: love
0: evil
2: Diet
0: and
2: Coke.
0: Like we should have had some like evil, ominous sounding like organ music playing underneath that sentence. Well, that is how upsetting it is.
2: Okay. Well, you know what? Clearly, I'm outnumbered here between you two and I. So, audience, if you would like to weigh in, GBS@fox.com. That's our
0: right.
2: email plug. Reach out and let us know what you think about this.
0: But we're going to get some Dr. Pepper people in there. We're going to get
2: I'm
0: some
2: sure
0: Pepsi.
2: We will.
0: Oh, it is.
2: I'm
0: on.
2: Sure we will.
1: No one drinks Dr. Pepper.
0: Oh, yes, they do. Especially down south.
2: Yeah. Yeah.
1: Really? I've never seen somebody drink a Dr. Pepper.
2: Or what do you know about cheer wine? Have you ever had a cheer wine?
1: Like, why is there alcohol in it?
0: She heard wine. No. She's like, go on.
1: Yeah. Tell me more. Tell me more.
2: It is a southern soda that they do down here that's similar to Dr. Pepper, but it's cherry soda. So
0: okay, I don't know, but actually know that. Perhaps we can do some research at some point, but I think I'm going to stick with my preference, and in case you hadn't picked up on what that is, it's Coke Zero. Before we go, Joel, maybe you can weigh in here. What is your favorite soda?
3: So I hate to be one of those kinds of people, Guy, but I stopped drinking soda well over a decade ago.
0: Oh, look, we're out of time.
1: Oh!
0: It's the weekend. I will give you one guess what I'm going to go drink right now. Plot twist, it's a long drink. Have a great weekend. Back here on Monday on the Guy Benson Show. We'll talk soon. We should have had some, like, evil, ominous-sounding, like, organ music playing underneath that sentence.
2: I have the same reaction to Coke Zero that you have to Diet Coke.
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11: Still waiting. I'm Tom Rigotti, Fox News. President Trump has yet to make a final determination on a peace deal with Iran. Several of his demands sound very familiar. Fox's Peter Ducey is at the White House.
12: President Trump has a lot to consider. We know that. He laid out, though, the main points that he is thinking about in a very long Truth Social post. But these are the highlighted bullets, my highlights. The Hormuz Strait must immediately open, no tolls. Ships caught in the strait due to our amazing and unprecedented naval blockade, which will now be lifted, may start the process of heading home. Enriched materials, sometimes referred to as nuclear dust, will be unearthed by the United States in close coordination in conjunction with the Islamic Republic of Iran, plus the International Atomic Energy Agency, and destroyed. No money will be exchanged until further notice. And with that, so far, so good for experts.
11: Former Attorney General Pam Bondi testifies in a closed-door hearing over her handling of the Epstein files. Fox's David Spunt with the latest.
13: She left after about 3.5 hours of questions from Democrats and the sole Republican, James Comer. Ms. Bondi was seen entering the building with a bandage on her throat. She's recovering from thyroid cancer. Now, the transcribed interview took place behind closed doors. She was not under oath. This was not a deposition. It was not videotaped. She was fired from her position as Attorney General early last month. She was on the job for about 14 months. And from the moment she came into office, the Jeffrey Epstein files were a recurring problem she just could not escape. Last July, the DOJ put out a memo announcing the Epstein case would essentially be closed. In the following months, the DOJ eventually, under pressure, released millions of pages of documents, but no definitive so-called client list.
11: Some Epstein survivors were at the hearing today, pressing government officials to do more in the investigation. Records on Wall Street today for all three indices. The Dow up 363 points. 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
11: A judge orders President Trump's name be removed from the Kennedy Center. Fox's Jared Halperin reports.
25: The Kennedy Center board overstepped its bounds, a federal judge rules, by unilaterally adding President Trump's name to the Kennedy Center. Judge Christopher Cooper says the formal renaming of the Kennedy Center in honor of President Trump must get congressional approval. Separately, the judge is preventing temporarily the administration from closing the Kennedy Center for 2 years for major renovations. Both issues are likely to be appealed. At the White House, Jared Halpern, Fox News.
11: Anti-ICE demonstrators continued their protest in front of an illegal immigration detention center in Newark. Some of the protesters are now under investigation after shouting threats at agents. One video captures the suspect saying he was going to kill an agent and his family. New Jersey Governor Mikey Sherrill, who supports the demonstrators on her solution to the chaos.
26: New Jersey law enforcement is today establishing a peaceful, protected protest zone in the area right outside Delaney Hall.
11: The protest began Wednesday after detainees said they were going on a hunger strike over what they say are deplorable conditions. New York's governor has signed a bill into law limiting cooperation with ICE.
27: The bill, signed by Governor Kathy Hochul, a Democrat, restricts local police from cooperating with ICE agents. And that's not all.
28: We are banning masks for all law enforcement in the state of New York. Next, we are also making sure that people have a constitutional right to go to court if the federal government, ICE agents, have violated their rights.
27: Some New York law enforcement officials object to the bill and have threatened legal action. The announcement comes a day after Massachusetts Governor Maura Healey, also a Democrat, outlined new guidance that includes barring ICE access to certain parts of schools, child care providers, health care facilities, and places of worship. In New York, Tanya J. Powers, Fox News.
11: I'm Tom Rigotti. This is Fox News.
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2: So as you can see here, the standard deviation compared to the beta tells a whole different story, which of course makes your Sortino ratios off the charts. I mean, where else can you find that geometric adhesion? Naturally, if the ex-dividend date hadn't passed, we'd be even better off, but aligning that with the quantitative technicals, you can see that the risk premium is dictating the pricing models we're currently following, which is really messing with our alpha numbers, but the P.E. ratio suggests...
3: Yeah, keep going. I'm with you. The ex-dividend data promise, and that'll sometimes you just need straight, common sense talk about your retirement. 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

0: Let's have some fun on a Friday, a glorious Friday, an Ask Dr. Jesse Friday, and we are going to have so much fun. Yes, I'll tell you where I was yesterday. This is a long story. I'll get to that. Yes, I'll talk about this Iran deal. Someone has questions about this Project 250 concert. The singers are all pulling out of it. No one wants to be associated with Trump. We'll talk about that. We're going to talk about everything from children. Someone wants, there's all kinds of Japanese questions you want to know from a cultured man like myself, a trained ninja. You want to know things about Japan. I will divulge as many secrets as a ninja like me is allowed to divulge. All that, so much more coming up tonight on the world famous Jesse Kelly Show. Now, let me go ahead and get this one out of the way. Hey, Jesse, how do you keep finding new and interesting ways to get out of work? So allow me to explain what happened yesterday to us. We pulled into work yesterday. I mean, I actually got there first. The fellas were close after me. We pull into work yesterday, and there's something odd. The parking lot is empty. Now, this is the kind of place where it's normally hard to find a parking spot. You got to find somewhere, squeeze in, but parking lot's empty. And immediately when I pull in, I think to myself, is that a holiday? Because it's the only way that would explain it, I thought. It's got to be a holiday, right? What day is it? Is it Martin Luther King Day again? I'm going through all this in my mind. But then I see there are cable trucks. Actually, Xfinity, I think it was. But cable trucks lined up in the parking lot. Okay? No cars, but cable trucks, all right? I also see there is red tape around the door. I think to myself, well, there's a back door. I'll just go around there. Maybe there was a problem. I pull around to the other side. Now there are plumbing trucks, contractors, and red tape on the other side of it. There is also a Mexican cleaning lady. Trump didn't deport her yet. There's a Mexican cleaning lady shoveling sludge out the building. Okay. So, as you probably already know, I blah a little bit. I walk up to said Mexican cleaning lady and hit her with an hola. What, Chris? I hit her with an hola. Then I proceeded to ask in English. I didn't want to be insulting. Hey, what's going on? Can we go in? She had no idea what I was saying whatsoever. She turns and flags another Mexican lady. The other Mexican comes up and says, hey, or I said, hey, what's going on? Well, she doesn't habla any better than the first lady. I have no idea why. Long story short, here's what happened. No, it wasn't a hurricane or something like that. From what they tell me, something malfunctioned with the fire sprinkler system in the building. That's what they tell me. Again, I can't tell you yet because I don't know, which I'll get to in a moment. Something went wrong with the fire sprinkler system in the building. Apparently it ran for 5 hours. That's what they tell me. 5 hours. To which I'm sure you're asking, but what about your stuff? The answer is, I think we're okay. As of yesterday, we were not allowed in the building. The city banned anyone from the building. There was nothing I could do about being here yesterday. We were not allowed. As of yesterday, they were telling me everything in the building is destroyed and they are planning on possibly demoing the building to the ground. That's how bad it was. I think that was an oversell. It sounds like we might be back next week, and I don't know whether everything else is functional. This is a long way of me telling you this. The show probably sounds a little different right now than it normally does. Just the quality of the sound, maybe higher. I don't know. That's because I'm not at home. When I want audio, I will have to call for it from Chris because I don't have my precious soundboard. I don't have Freedom Is Not Free. I don't have the bar. I don't have the fart sound. I don't have all my go-tos. I don't have all the built-in sound that the fellas put in for me every day. I am playing on foreign soil now and probably will be for the next few shows. So if it sounds a little different, it is what it is. That's what happened. I'm back. I'm not going anywhere unless the fire sprinkler system happens to go off during this broadcast, in which case I'm just going to retire and take that as a sign from God. Now let us begin. And in fact, Chris, I'm going to call for some of that audio now because I didn't get a chance to address this yesterday or the day before. Jill Biden. Jill Biden is out there making people angry, if you will. Everybody. Everyone's angry with her. To play you what's making people angry, this was Jill Biden doing a sit-down interview. Cut three. Go.
1: I wasn't horrified. I was frightened because I had never, ever seen Joe like that before or since. Never.
2: Or since.
1: Yes.
2: Or
1: You've
2: since.
1: You've
2: never seen him like
1: never.
2: That?
1: Never. No.
2: What happened?
1: I don't know what happened. I mean, as I watched it, I thought, oh, my God, he's having a stroke. And it scared me to death.
0: Okay. Now, that's the stop. I know, as they say down south, she's so full of crap, it's coming out of her eyes. I understand that. First, let's address the lying part of it. Remember that the Bidens are actually unique in politics. Everybody in politics lies to some degree. The Republicans, Democrats, everybody tells some shade of the truth. And sometimes, especially when it comes to things like national security, you almost have to. You know, if Trump's going to bomb Iran in the next 5 minutes, he's got to come out and say, hey, we're never bombing Iran. It's like, okay, whatever. You understand it. All politicians are going to shade the truth a little bit. But let's remember, Joe Biden is the worst liar in the history of presidential politics. I have challenged people, even dirty commies, to come up with a bigger one. Nobody has ever been able to give me an example. What do I mean, the biggest liar? Joe Biden is so shameless. Look, to lack shame can get you far in life. Look at me. Joe Biden is so shameless that Joe Biden will not just shade the truth, lie a little bit. Joe Biden will tell gigantic, verifiable lies that everybody knows are lies, and he'll say it over and over and over again without an ounce of shame or apology whatsoever. He has an entire history of this. Remember that old cut? Chris, I'm sure we don't have it because we're on foreign soil, but remember that old cut from when Joe Biden was young? It's really fine if you don't have it. When a reporter's asking him about it, he gets mad at the reporter, and he starts coming back at this reporter. He's like a young senator at the time, and he starts telling the guy, I finished in the top of my class in law school. Joe, we can look that up. He didn't. That's an easily verifiable lie. That's not true. When he was president, Joe Biden, when he was busy trying to grab guns so the communists can hurt us, Joe Biden would get up and say over and over again, you know, when the Second Amendment was written, you couldn't own a cannon. But you could. And it's not an opinion. It's something nobody can deny. We have the laws that were on the books at the time. And it's such a verifiable lie that the story came out. Joe Biden's own commie staffers went to Joe Biden and said, hey, the cannon thing, could we table that? That's not true. He didn't care. He just kept saying it. He's like, yeah, no, I like that lie. So Jill Biden, you're mad. Everybody's mad at her. Democrats are mad at her too, which we'll get to in a minute. Everyone's mad at Jill Biden for lying about her husband. I never saw him like that before. Okay, everyone knows that's a lie. She saw him worse than you or I ever saw him. She saw him at night. She saw him in the morning. She saw him before they had him juiced full of adrenaline and Red Bull and God knows what else they were pouring into him. So, okay, she's lying. But the Bidens lie. For people like the Bidens who have spent too long in politics, too long certainly in Democrat politics, there is no more truth anymore. You lie like you breathe. That's okay. Joe Biden's lying. Let's move past that. Let's talk about a couple things. First of all, how insanely evil that woman is. And second, why are Democrats so angry at Joe Biden? Joe Biden's coming out. She's saying these things. Why are they angry? Well, we'll talk some inter-Democrat party politics. That's always a good time. And we have so much more to get to tonight on the world famous Jesse Kelly Show, including I'll address all these musical artists who are pulling out of the big 250th birthday concert and all these other things. I will get to all that. But first, patriotism in the corporate world is in short supply. And we're going to address that. We are. We're going to talk about it when it comes to the concerts, sports teams, everything else. It's in short supply. How many corporate America companies loudly proclaim that they love America unapologetically? 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Or does your cell phone company give to Black Lives Matter? 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Dial #250 and say Jesse Kelly. #250, say Jesse Kelly. 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

0: Jesse Kelly Show on a magnificent Friday. You have finished the week. I bet you're all smiles. I am. I'm going to sleep all weekend because this jet lag is killing me. Anyway, you can email the show your love, your hate, your death threats, jesse@jessekellyshow.com. So I'm going to finish this up really quickly because there's other things I want to talk about, but the Jill Biden thing. Why are Democrats now blasting her? Obama people blasting her. Well, have you ever seen the movie Dave? You probably haven't. If you do, you probably don't remember it. Dave is what it's called, Chris. Dave. It's older. It's 20, 30 years old. But here's all you need to know about the movie. There's an American president. Kind of a corrupt guy, seems like. He dies of a heart attack under not the best circumstances in the world. And the people surrounding him, these power brokers around him, they didn't want to give up power. Hey, we got a dead president. What do we do? Well, they found out there's a guy in America who looks identical to the president. It's like his identical twin. So they go grab this guy, and this is the whole point of the movie. He pretends to be the president while the power brokers behind him actually are the ones making the decision, sign this law, do this, do that, do that. Okay, all right. Towards the end of the movie, part of the, you know, the arc of the character, whatever, fake president, who's a good dude, starts to act as if he's the real president, making decisions that he's not supposed to be making, as if he's the real president. And the power brokers, the corrupt guys around him, get real angry and essentially lay it out for him of, you're not the president. You're a figurehead. You sit behind the desk and shut up. I'll tell you what to say and when to say it. All right, that's the idea behind the movie Dave. That was the idea behind Joe Biden. Joe Biden was, I don't want to say nobody. To be a United States senator is a big deal. I'm not going to pretend otherwise. But nobody had really, outside of politics, had really heard much about Joe Biden in this country until Barack Obama plucked him out of the Senate. Obama needed an old guy and a white guy because he needed somebody who looked experienced because Obama was young. He needed somebody white because he thought America might freak out about the black thing. So Barack Obama grabs Joe Biden. Shut up. It's jet lag, Chris. And he says, hey, you're going to be my VP. All right, got it. Well, Joe Biden, he didn't do anything for 4 years. Nothing. You know how J.D. Vance is everywhere, policy speeches, everything else? Joe Biden didn't do any of that. Joe Biden did, of course, some standard Biden family corruption. That's what they do. Hey, can you get my son a job in Ukraine? I appreciate it. Standard Biden family corruption, using the power of the office to enrich himself. It is standard stuff, but he didn't do anything. And then Barack Obama finishes 8 years in office. Okay. Hey, Joe. Thanks for your service. Enjoy retirement. Sure, vice president, I don't know all the details, gets a pretty cherry little retirement package, security in the works. Joe, appreciate it. Then the Democrat primary comes. Donald Trump's running for re-election. Democrats are desperate to defeat the big evil orange man. And there's a problem, you see. The Democrat base has been more and more radical every single year. The Democrat leaders are looking on in horror as Bernie Sanders is winning all the primary stuff. Why are the Democrat leaders looking on in horror? Is because they don't believe in Bernie Sanders' communism? No, they just didn't think he was electable. Yeah, he'll play really well in a Democrat primary, but that commie gobbledygook's not going to land that well with most of the normies in the country. And the Democrat Party, as they always do, decided, we gave the people a chance to choose. Now it's our turn. The people chose wrong. Now I'm going to choose for you. So what did they do? They went and grabbed Joe Biden. They knocked on his door. And here's the thing. Joe Biden was barely functional when they grabbed him. Remember, on the earliest days of his campaign, Joe Biden was losing his train of thought. He would do this dementia anger thing where he'd start yelling at people. Remember what he called one of his own supporters, fat? He challenged a guy to a push-up contest. Do you remember all this stuff, right? Joe Biden was obviously not functional early, but that didn't matter. They needed their Dave. Hey, we don't need him to be functional. We need to run everyone else out of the primary, get Joe Biden the nomination. We have all these mail-in ballots, so we'll simply steal the general election for him, and then he can be our Dave. Joe, go stand there. Here's a speech. Joe, don't even bother with the executive orders. We've got an auto pen. We'll just sign everything we want you to sign. You can be president, Joe, but you're not going to be president. You're just going to be Dave. Sit there in the suit. Try not to drool on yourself. We'll give you a couple speeches. Then we will handle things behind the scenes. And that's how it went. But they ran into a problem. I will finish this up, and then we'll get to some Ask Dr. Jesse questions and everything else before I do that. 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
2: News. I'm John Saucier. President Trump reportedly working through the final stages of peace talks with Iran. Is Treasury Secretary Scott Bessent speaking on Fox Business from the Reagan National Economic Forum on what can be done for Americans as prices are still high due to this conflict in the Middle East.
3: What we can do is add, we can generate real wage growth, which I think we're going to get back to as soon as we're on the other side of this Iran conflict.
2: AAA reports the average for a gallon of regular gasoline, $4.39 right now. There's crowds outside of a ICE detention facility in New Jersey reportedly protesting conditions for detainees inside. New Jersey's Governor Mikey Sherrill on her solution to this chaos.
4: New Jersey law enforcement is today establishing a peaceful, protected protest zone in the area right outside Delaney Hall.
2: There are reports of some protesters threatening to kill ICE agents. America's listening to Fox News.
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11: When you talk with your child about fentanyl, you might think they hear this. 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

0: the Jesse Kelly Show on a magnificent Friday. So let's finish up this Jill Biden talk, because we have to talk about all the controversy with these artists pulling out of the 250th birthday and everything. There's just so much to get to, so many great questions. We have all kinds of stuff. So what is the problem with Jill Biden coming out now? Why would Jill Biden come out now and put the attention back on her, back on the Bidens? Well, Jill Biden and Joe Biden, remember this. I don't know what their personal relationship is. I'm not going to sit and do that. I have no idea. But they are most definitely a political power couple. Meaning, look, maybe they're all lovey-dovey. I don't know. I don't care. But Jill Biden, she likes it. She likes it a lot. Jill Biden having a cover of Vanity Fair. Think she hated that? Remember that picture the White House put out? Jill Biden on Air Force One, sitting behind Joe Biden's desk with her glasses on, thumbing through a policy binder. Do you think they sent that out without Jill Biden's approval? How many times do you think they took the picture to make sure the lighting was just right? Do you know any women? Oh, all that was done with the authority of Jill Biden. You see, the Bidens may have been just placeholders so the commies could do what they wanted, but that doesn't mean they saw it that way. Now, fast forward. Joe Biden, as I told you years beforehand, everyone told me I was crazy, but we don't want to go into I told you so. Joe Biden gets pushed out of running for office again, because he's a political liability. No one wants to vote for that cadaver again. Remember what we heard behind the scenes? It was Jill Biden fighting tooth and nail against Nancy Pelosi, Grandma Vodka, trying to keep Joe Biden in the race. You can argue what kind of an evil witch would want to humiliate her husband again for another 4 years. But again, what did we just talk about? Jill Biden likes power a lot. A lot. Jill Biden loses the battle. Joe Biden bows out of the race, and they hand the nomination to Dome. Now, have you ever heard this story before? A king gets, there's a revolution in a country, and the king has to flee for his life. A dictator has to flee for his life, and now he's in exile in a different country. And he's waiting for his chance to return to power. It's all of them, isn't it? You're laughing because it's every king ever. And I've actually thought to myself before, why doesn't he just chill? Because it's not like they get sent to some dump country and get in horrible circumstances. They're always in some mansion with drivers and security and personal chefs. Life, living the life with no responsibilities. And every time I hear about that, I think, return to power? Go get on your boat and go fishing with your wife or something. What do you mean return to power? But people who have sat on the throne, they don't want to give it up. And if they get removed from the throne, everything else in life, even a mansion on the beach with a boat and a chef, everything else in life, it's bitter to them because it's not being king. Why would Jill Biden be coming out now making Democrats look bad? What do you think has gone through Jill Biden's life or mind for the last year? When Jill Biden is sitting up at night, Joe Biden's been put to bed since noon. When she's sitting up at night by herself, couple glasses of wine, do you think she's staring out the window with a smile on her face, saying to herself, wow, what a great run. That was a lot of fun. I'm glad I had the chance to do it. I just feel blessed. And now I'm going to enjoy my retirement with Joe. You think that's what she said? Of course not. Jill Biden sits up at night with an extra glass of wine, and Jill Biden sits and stews about the throne that was taken from her, the throne she felt was rightly hers. And Democrats can get mad all they want. Did you think Jill Biden was never going to come get a pound of flesh for all that? I just want to reiterate before I get to the questions. I told Democrats, I occasionally try to help them out. They never listen. I told Democrats, yeah, you're forcing Joe Biden out, but you should be paying him off. There's unlimited communist money in this country because of billionaires and foreign entities and everything else. Instead of leaving a bitter taste in their mouth, why don't you give Jill Biden a $10 million a year job she doesn't have to show up to? Give her something to wet her beak a little bit and make that transition a little easier. Have you ever seen a mob movie? It's so much easier to bribe him than kill him. It's just easier. They should have done it. They didn't do it. What, Chris? That's a very good point. Jewish producer Chris said, would Napoleon have stopped if they gave him a cushy job? It's a good point. Would they have accepted it? I don't know. But you know what else it does? You give Jill Biden a $10 million a year no-show job where she doesn't have to do anything. It also gives you something you can take away from her if she steps out of line. Hey, Jill, writing a book, huh? Yeah, we don't want that written in there. It'd be a shame if you got fired, huh? Jill Biden likes things too. All right, let's move on because I want to discuss this debacle of a 250th birthday concert. In case you're not on the up and up, they've been planning, the Trump administration, it's really a blessing to have somebody like Trump in there for our 250th year because he's over the top about everything. And you know he's going to be over the top about America and celebrating America. And he's doing a big UFC fight at the White House. It's just all really cool, right? They wanted to do a big concert with a bunch of big name artists so they could really do a blowout thing. That is Trump's thing. And they got this laundry list of people, most of them you've probably heard of before. People like country music star, she's been a star since I was a kid, Martina McBride. I don't know how old she is anymore. When I was a kid, Martina McBride was a big, big deal. Bret Michaels, former singer of Poison. I don't know if Poison still exists anymore, but Bret Michaels, all these people. Milli Vanilli, which was a hilarious choice. But okay, you got all these different artists that were big names. Again, that's going to be a Trump thing. He's going to try to make a splash, big names, big lights. And what happens? Predictably, they start getting associated, these singers, with Donald Trump. And they start loudly and publicly pulling out of the concert after they'd already been announced as musical acts. Martina McBride, Bret Michaels, I could go on and on and on down the list. They're all coming out, all of them. You know what? Scheduling problem. I've got security concerns. Oh, I've got irritable bowel syndrome. No way I can make it. They've come up with every excuse in the book, but they're all canceling now. And people are really angry about it, and they're angry at them. Okay, that's very fair. I'm going to read you something. It's going to sound unrelated. Just stay with me. Jesse, I know you've become more of a baseball fan in recent years. I was wondering if you saw O'Keefe Media's latest hidden camera expose, that means revealing news story, I know what it means, on the Washington Nationals. Their head of community relations covered all the commie bases, saying they discriminate against the Catholic player because he spoke out against drag queens dressed as nuns. They spy on fans. They pretend to be patriotic because Trump is in office. But if we elected Mamdani, we'd skew the other direction. So he admitted to having a communist poster. Oh, okay, all these things. So what's happening here? Musical artists are pulling out. Why is a professional baseball team? What's happening? We'll talk about that in a moment. Before we talk about that, let me tell you, Byrna is having a special. You already know about Byrna launchers. I've told you about them for a very long time. This is something that is really, really, really important because your personal safety is really important. None of the other hopes or dreams or anything else gets realized in your life if some monster harms you and destroys you. 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We'll be back.
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How many times have we had the talk about how communists look at power? How they look at power. Communists believe power should be used and used for their own benefit. Used to maintain their power, increase their power. Communists believe in punishing their enemies and rewarding their friends. That's the only point in having power. If I made you dictator of America, you have all the power in the world. I made you dictator of America for a year. Are you going to do some selfish things with that? Probably. You're a human being. I bet you money. I bet you money you would do something to help somebody else. Something, even if you failed at it, you would try to do some good for other people. Communists don't think like that at all. That never enters their mind, ever. So, what are we talking about? Why did the communists work their way through every institution they possibly could? From teachers' unions, the university system, to corporate America. Why would they do that? All those things, all those institutions, they have power. Differing degrees of power and different kinds of power, but they have power. So if you are, for instance, in the music industry, and you're a communist, and that would be so many people in the music industry, well, what's the point of having power? It's not just money and getting to rub elbows with, Vanilla Ice. The point of having power is, well, I'm going to need to use it for the communist revolution at some point. At some point, I'm going to reward my friends and I'm going to punish my enemies. Artists like Martina McBride, is she actually an America-hating savage? I don't know. Maybe she is, maybe she isn't. I don't know. She's done some Black Lives Matter stuff, so she very well may be. But you know what she is? A musician who likes to perform. A musician who likes money. She's a human being, after all. Guess what dries up if she does a, quote, Trump concert? Those opportunities. You know, I forget what the number was, but Billy Joel, he's either still doing it, but I think he completed it. He was doing what's known as a residency in Madison Square Garden. That's when a musician has one venue and they basically, for a period of time, they do this in Vegas all the time. They perform every month or every weekend or every Friday and Saturday. Like there's a Billy Joel concert at Madison Square Garden every single, you know, Friday night and Saturday night, something like that, right? I forget what the number is, so I don't want to just throw one out there, although I'm going to throw one out there. I think it was something like $2 or $3 million a concert. It was millions of dollars. I know it was millions of dollars a concert. That's a check Billy Joel got written to him. What is it, Corey? $1.9 million. Hold on, Corey. My eyes are too bad for this. Corey just handed it to me. 10 years, 104 sold-out shows, $266 million in gross revenue. What if that opportunity went away for Billy Joel? Let's say Billy Joel, and I don't think this is the case, let's say he's a red, white, and blue patriot. I love America! $266 million? Hey, Billy, how much would you say you love America? Because we could sure, look, if you would like, Billy, we could take this $266 million contract and we could just really easy. Or do you want to perform and make $266 million? Yeah, we need you to pull out of that Trump 250 thing. The only reason communists take power is to use power. If you're a communist in the music industry, you're going to use that power. If you're a communist working for the Washington Nationals, you're going to use that power. If you're a communist public librarian, you're going to use that power. If you're a president, you're going to use the power. If you're a communist teacher, you're going to use the power. If you're a whatever, wherever they are, they believe in aiding the revolution because they are religious about it. It is a religion to them. And they are.

always going to use it, and we are always going to run up against it. Always. And we think to ourselves, well, honestly, we say the lamest things, and I understand why we say it, but it is just lame at this point in life. We say things, well, it shouldn't matter who the president is. It's just celebrating America. That's how you think. And I'm glad you think that way. That's a good way to be. I'm glad you think that way. Communists don't think that way at all. At all. They can't even relate to that way of thinking. America? These people don't give a crap about America anyway. Most of them hate America. They would never do something just to celebrate America. No. It's about communism. It's about their own side. Wherever they find power, they will use said power on behalf of the revolution. That's why we can't seem to finally take care of things when it comes to pro sports. NASCAR. I mean, NASCAR might have the most God and country fan base in the United States of America. God bless them. NASCAR. NASCAR is one of the worst commie sports leagues out there. Disgusting amount of communism out of NASCAR. These people get into power. Don't care about their fans, God and country. Care about communism. And you only take power so you can use the power of NASCAR for the revolution. That's how they think. All right. Someone wants to talk about Trump's Iran war moves today, you know, the lifting of the blockade, the history. Somebody wants to get his father a good history trip. All that and so much more still to come on the world famous Jesse Kelly Show. Before we do any of that, Mother's Day's coming. Did you know that? I mean, wait a minute. Mother's Day just happened. Mother's Day already happened. I wish I could do that over again, but I can't. It did happen, right, Chris? Oh, no, I didn't get her a gift. Anyway, I'm going to give her a gift of life. 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
2: Mulling his options. I'm John Saucier, Fox News. So is it a deal or not? Well, that's a big question, and President Trump has the answer as he's deciding how to respond to a developing peace proposal between the United States and Iran. Fox Business Network's Ashley Webster has more from Tel Aviv, Israel.
3: If it feels like we've been here before, we have several times, but it does appear that a deal between the U.S. and Iran is as close as it has been. And as we've been told, the president is now mulling over the framework of a peace deal. We'll have to wait and see how that works out. But in the meantime, Vice President J.D. Vance says the whole process is moving forward.
4: We do think they're negotiating, at least so far, in good faith, and we're making some progress.
3: President Trump highlighted the two key areas in this proposal, posting on Truth Social that Iran must agree that they will never have a nuclear weapon or bomb. He also says the Hormuz Strait must be immediately open. No tolls for unrestricted shipping traffic in both directions.
2: President Trump said this week he's not rushing into any deal. Vice President J.D. Vance telling reporters the progress is being made. The former attorney general testifying on Capitol Hill about the Justice Department's Epstein investigation. Here's Fox's Jared Halpern at the White House.
5: Former Attorney General Pam Bondi met behind closed doors for a transcribed interview with the House Oversight Committee. But Democrats say she refused to answer questions about President Trump's role in the release of files from the Jeffrey Epstein investigation. Assistant Attorney General Harmeet Dhillon attended the session and says there were limits on what could be discussed.
6: There were ground rules laid with the committee before we walked in there, and we simply wanted to stick to those.
5: Bondi conceded there were redaction errors made, but in an opening statement defended the Justice Department's work and its compliance with the law. At the White House, Jared Halpern, Fox News.
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2: A newly released poll shedding some light into the race for California's next governor, days ahead of the state's primary election. Here's Fox's Kristen Goodwin with more.
10: UC Berkeley's Institute of Governmental Studies surveying nearly 8,600 California voters, finding Democrat Javier Becerra holding a lead in the race for governor, with 25% supporting the former Health and Human Services Secretary. President Trump-backed conservative commentator Steve Hilton trails with 21% support, and Democrat billionaire Tom Steyer follows in third with 19%. They're part of a crowded field of hopefuls looking to replace California Governor Gavin Newsom, who is term limited. The state's primary election is Tuesday. The top two gubernatorial candidates, regardless of party, will face off in the November election. Kristen Goodwin, Fox News.
2: The U.S. Postal Service proposing some new rules today that would require states to submit voter lists.
8: The U.S. Postal Service is proposing new rules requiring states to provide lists of voters who received mailed ballots for federal elections, including names and barcodes. The move follows a federal judge's decision not to immediately block President Trump's executive order on mail-in voting. Critics, including Democratic senators, argue the order would illegally transform the USPS into an election administration agency. Another court hearing on a separate challenge to the president's vote order is set for Tuesday. Carmen Roberts, Fox News.
2: The public would have 30 days to comment on the postal plan before the Trump administration could finalize it. In a federal judge ruling today, that President Trump's name was illegally added to the Kennedy Center and has blocked the administration from closing the cultural and arts venue for major renovations. President Trump responding on Truth Social tonight, where he writes in part, quote, "We're going to be working with Congress to transfer this failing institution back to them so they can make a determination as to what to do with it." I'm John Saucier, and this is Fox News.
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0: Jesse Kelly Show, another hour of the Jesse Kelly Show on an amazing Friday, a magnificent Ask Dr. Jesse Friday, and we have things we have to chop away at this hour. They're all your questions, so it's your fault. Someone's confused about the new Trump-Iran stuff. We'll talk about that. Somebody wants to get his dad a good history trip. Someone else is worried about nuclear weapons, finding a summer job. You have Japan questions, AI, all that, so much more on the world-famous Jesse Kelly Show. So I want to begin with this one right here. Hey, hello, Jesse. Am I confused, or is Trump's handling of the Iran war, especially since the ceasefire, being orchestrated quite poorly? He's giving them piles of money and more time to reallocate and build their resources. Also, he's totally abandoned the Iranian people. What do you think? All right. So let me put it to you this way. It's the best way I can try to explain this. You ever know anybody who's getting a divorce? Divorce is terrible. Maybe you yourself have gone through it, but I've seen this happen many, many times, what I'm about to describe. There's a couple. You know them. You're friends. You hang out. Go to the movies on Friday nights. Something goes wrong. Who knows? And they decide they're going to get a divorce. And, of course, it's always nasty. Even the amicable ones are nasty. There's bad blood, hurt feelings, and all the other things. But you love these people. You have a genuine love of these people, and you want them to work it out. So what do? Out of the goodness, out of the kindness of your heart, you get involved. You stick your nose in it. Hey, Bob, hey, let's go get a beer. We'll work it out. I know you love Kathy, but let's sit down. Let's work it out. Kathy, let's come over. Let's have a cup of coffee. We'll talk about Bob. He loves you. You get involved. Well, here's the problem. You have voluntarily stepped into a volatile situation. Now you're involved. Now all that ugliness is in part landing on you too. Did you think it was going to be clean? Did you think when you had a beer with Bob, he was going to say, you know what? I do love her. Everything's good to go. We're getting back together. No, he's going to tell you about how bad her cooking is. And I'm pretty sure she's running around on me and she stole my watch and I hate her. Don't you hate her? You hate her too, right? And when you sit down with Kathy, she's not going to tell you how much she loves Bob. She's going to trash Bob. And now you're involved. Now, what's the pretty way out of it? What's the way out of it that looks great? If they don't decide they want to get back together, is there a clean, great way for you to get out of it? No. You're involved. You stuck your nose in it. Now you're involved. Any cop will tell you, most dangerous situation generally a cop will ever face is a domestic dispute. When they have to show up at someone's house, the couple's fighting, they're throwing things at each other, and the cop has to walk in and stick his nose in someone else's business. That's how a lot of cops die. Donald Trump has loudly hated the Iranian regime for a long time. The Iranian regime has been worthy of every ounce of that hate. They have been by far the number one state sponsor of terror around the world. They're loud about it too. Death to America, all that other crap. So it's not hard to hate Iran. Well, at least the Iranian government, the regime. It's not hard to hate them. Okay. Donald Trump has had it out for them for a while. Okay. They tried to kill Donald Trump. Okay. After he killed Qasem Soleimani, they had a plot to kill Trump. Okay. So there's all this backstory to it. Trump decided to get involved. Not a little involved either. We're not talking sanctions or something like that. Trump decided to load up a naval armada and sail a large chunk of our military clear around the globe, about as far as you can sail them, clear around the globe to make war on Iran. And please don't do this thing that people try to do with me. It's not war. We killed all their leaders. What would you consider that if somebody bombed Donald Trump and J.D. Vance tonight? That's an act of war. We made war on them. Okay. All right. And again, I'm not going to sit here and quibble about justified, not justified. I hate the Iranian regime. But the decision was made to go. Now, what have I been warning you this entire time? The entire time. However you feel about this, whether you think this is dumb and the biggest mistake ever, or you think this is the best thing and completely justified and we should keep going until it doesn't matter where you fall on this. What I have said applies no matter where you fall on this. There's no more easy ways out. There's no clean way out. You decided you were getting involved in Bob and Kathy's divorce. Now it's going to land on you. Leaving is not easy. The some details of this deal, again, I'm always skeptical whether anything goes through because every day there's a new deal, right? The details of the deal start to leak. And already people are all, wait a minute, we're giving him money, we're blah, blah. Well, did you think a deal with Iran was going to give them nothing? I warned you this from the very beginning. Iran, if there is a deal done, Iran is going to get things that make you wince. They are. They're going to get things and you're going to go, oh, really? It's going to make you wince. Sucks. It does. It's not easy. On the flip side, Donald Trump understands, he's not a moron, he can read poll numbers, that politically, whether he thinks the whole thing is right or wrong or whatever, politically, this thing is a complete disaster for him and the Republican Party. It just is. Normies hate it. The Republicans, Republican faithful, are totally in Trump's camp. All the normies despise it. We have hemorrhaged all of our independents, young men. We've blown up the coalition in part because of this. Okay. Well, he knows he has to wrap it up. If he can't get a deal, then he has to go with a military option that involves bombing things he doesn't want to bomb. Why do you think he keeps threatening it and not doing it? Don't do it. I'll bomb you. Why do you think he keeps threatening to bomb the oil fields and things like that, but not doing it? You know how there's been some problems when it comes to oil and things like that since the Strait of Hormuz has been closed? You understand that that's been the case? Lots of those problems become semi-permanent if American bombs start dropping on refineries. I know maybe you are in this camp of who cares, it's Iran, kill them all and let God sort them out. Maybe you fall in that camp and that's fine. Again, foreign policy is complicated. You think what you want what you want. But do not for a millisecond convince yourself that that's easy or fast or painless. There is no more painless. Painless is gone. Everything now, once the decision was made to go, once you showed up at Bob and Kathy's house, once that decision was made, everything now is going to have some ugly in it. Every bit of it. If there's a deal, there's going to be ugly in it. If there's more military action, there's going to be ugly in it. And that ugly could be all kinds of things, by the way. Remember, Donald Trump has to be mindful of the lives of our troops, and we want him to be mindful of that. Maybe, and I don't know this, maybe he thinks Russia and China have possibly given Iran something that can take our troops out. You understand Iran has shot down multiple American jets now, right? Multiple American planes have been shot out of the sky. We are not talking about one night in Venezuela here. Maybe Donald Trump was worried about waking up tomorrow morning and seeing 50 American servicemen killed. A missile hitting the side of a destroyer. These are concerns. Maybe he thinks they have the ability to do that. It's more than just prices. But what about civilian casualties? Trump's talking about, understandably, you have to threaten them with what hurts. Hey, we'll bomb your desalination plants. Okay, sounds good. How many people are going to die of thirst? People who have nothing to do with the Iranian regime. Donald Trump has no history of killing innocent civilians and loving it. It's happened before, of course, But Donald Trump famously tries to avoid that. You think he wants to go out and kill 10,000 innocent Iranians? I don't think he does. You can be frustrated with him. That's fine. Again, you're not a subject. You're a citizen. Be frustrated. Have an opinion. But don't listen to anybody, including yourself, if that anybody is telling you, we just have to do blank, as if it's easy. Easy is gone. It doesn't exist anymore. War is a dangerous game. All right, let's move on from this. Talk history. Do maybe, you know what? I'll answer a Japan question. Before we do that, let me answer this. Why are you sluggish all the time? Why is your mood a little lower than you remember it? Is it just part of getting old? No, it's part of testosterone dropping. Men, you have to have testosterone. 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
0: According to CNBC, nearly half of hiring managers say a candidate's enthusiasm about the job is the most important factor when considering them for a role. 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

0: the Jesse Kelly Show on a Friday. We have conquered the week, and you can conquer the email. Although I don't know how sending an email would conquer anything. Jesse@JesseKellyShow.com. Let's get to some more of these. Dear Dr. Bronco, of all the delicious meals you had in Japan, what was the best and worst meal? Also, how difficult was it being bumped into all the time as you are a practicing ninja and thus invisible? Very good question about the ninjutsu stuff. Look, this happens all the time in the office. It happened again last week. No, not last week. The week before I left, it happened, and I didn't even have a chance to come on the air and tell you that Jewish producer Chris was walking around the office. Don't shake your head, Chris. He was walking around the office. He's scoffing right now because he knew I was going to tell the story on the air. And he rounds the corner, and he almost runs into me because he didn't hear me come. I can't even help it. It's not even an intentional thing. I do it to Ob all the time. It's not like I walk. I kind of flow back and forth, almost float. I would probably describe it as floating. And I'm just naturally stealthy. Okay. I'll put it that way. That's one. Two. Food in Japan was extremely hit and miss. Let me explain. The best meal I had in Japan was this. It was in, we were actually in Okinawa, and we go into this little Japanese restaurant, nothing fancy, and they have a menu on there, and basically they'll bring you out these little slabs of fatty beef. There's like a grill in the center of the table, and you grab the beef and you just chuck it on the grill, and then they had this big bowl of spicy noodles that had eggs and onions and all noodles and all kinds of stuff like the spicy red sauce in it. And you're sitting there slurping on these noodles and pulling fresh beef off the grill. There's all kinds of that kind of eating in Japan. They love their beef. They love their noodles. And it's awesome. Absolutely awesome. So you can have that anywhere you want if you go to Japan. On the flip side, I told you we were doing this World War II tour. It was done. By the way, if you're interested in this World War II tour, I don't have any association with the place, but I might as well give them a little plug. It was done through the World War II Museum out of New Orleans. They do ones in the Pacific. They do ones in Europe. They do ones all the depending on what battle. That's how we did it. We just signed up same way you would for a group tour. That's what we did. And they did a very, very good job. But sometimes they would have these, quote, group dinners. And at the group dinner, they wanted to give you the authentic experience. It was the worst stuff I have ever eaten in my entire life. Chris, I don't even know. You ask what? And this is terrible radio. I shouldn't even be doing this because I don't know how to explain it to you. And I don't know what a lot of it was. You would sit down and there is a couple things that look like they're breaded and deep fried. By the way, very much not chicken nuggets. I made that mistake before. There's another little bowl of various kinds of raw fish. There's another little bowl that's not noodles, but looks like it's like worms. It was not worms, Chris, but it looked like it was worms. There's some bowl of, I kid you not, fish broth. And the bowl of noodles you do have, it's freezing cold and clumped together. And so when I said, how am I supposed to eat this? They said, oh, you just pour the fish broth over it and that lubes it up for you. It was so freaking nasty. Ob is looking at me the whole time thinking, please just don't embarrass me. Please don't embarrass me. What, Chris? Chris said, so it was a good Burger King experience. It is funny you brought that up, my friend. At one point in time, we went to Kagoshima. It's a city in Japan where they do a big, you know, honor the kamikaze pilots type thing. We went to this place, Kagoshima. And the hotel we stayed in was a Sheraton hotel right by the main train station. Because we took the bullet train down there by the train station that goes through Kagoshima. This train station had all kinds of restaurants and things like that in it. And this train station had a Shake Shack. We are probably 7 or 8 days into this trip. We were in Kagoshima for 1.5 days. 1.5 days. I had Shake Shack 3 times. 3 times. And to Aub's unbelievable horror, by the time we got to the last time of having Shake Shack, I had spread the word around the World War II group. The whole World War II group was in Shake Shack eating cheeseburgers with me. That's a true story. So, look, again, I don't want to complain because I loved Japan. I loved the Japanese people. I really did eat well there. There's a lot of really good Japanese food. And look, they love their burgers, right? They have McDonald's, and it's excellent over there. They have stuff. It's very first world. It's not America. I didn't have a taco for 2 weeks. No queso. I know, Chris. It was like dying, really. I've never died, but that's got to be what it's like. All right, let's do a little Rome or Israel. If you got to... You gotta take a history trip. Where do you go? We'll answer that and do so much more on the world famous Jesse Kelly show. Before we do any of those things, isn't it a nightmare dealing with insurance if you're a business owner? Because it's not one insurance policy, is it? 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
3: Fox News, I'm Tom Rigotti. America is awaiting President Trump's response on the peace deal with Iran. Fox's Peter Deuce explains what the president wants included.
4: The Hormuz Strait must be immediately open. No tolls. Ships caught in the strait due to our amazing and unprecedented naval blockade, which will now be lifted, may start the process of heading home. Enriched materials, sometimes referred to as nuclear dust, will be unearthed by the United States in close coordination and conjunction with the Islamic Republic of Iran.
3: President Trump is scrapping plans for a major renovation at the Kennedy Center following a judge's order.
5: President Trump says his administration will return control of the Kennedy Center to Congress. The move came hours after a federal judge in Washington ruled the center's board illegally added President Trump's name to the performing arts venue and also blocked a 2-year closure for major renovations.
3: That's Fox's Jared Halpert. 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

0: Jesse Kelly Show on a fantastic Friday. Remember, if you miss any part of the show, you can download the whole thing. iHeart, Spotify, iTunes. Let's get to these questions. Oh, wise and small-handed Oracle, my father has always put his children before himself, and he's the greatest man I've ever known. That's awesome to have a dad like that. I want to do something for him, and I was thinking I'd like to help towards the cost of a trip to either Rome or Israel. He's a very devout Catholic and teaches a religious class to children in his off time. Which would you suggest, Rome or Israel? He would absolutely enjoy Israel for all the many religious sites there, but the war makes me concerned. Rome is safer, and I know he would likely spend his whole time at St. Peter's Basilica or the Vatican. What say you? All right, so first off, let me push back on a couple things. Rome is safer, you said. I understand that Israel is always under some sort of rocket attack or terrorist attack or anything else. I understand that that's the case. It's just there's always war going on over there at all times. I get that. Rome, I've been in a lot of different cities, big cities around the world. Rome was not a safe feeling city at all. In fact, if you go to certain places like the Spanish Steps, it's one of those famous sites you will see when you go to Rome. Your tour guide or anybody with any knowledge of it will flat out tell you, if you have a bag or something, you keep it in front of you. You keep your hands on it. The place is world renowned for its thieves and pickpockets. In Rome, I was, as you can probably tell, so insanely disappointed and how those dirty commie savages have allowed that glorious city to fall into disrepair. The graffiti on historic buildings, people peeing in the road. When you show up at the Colosseum, you are immediately surrounded by swarms of Africans fresh off the boat, trying to sell you stupid African trinkets when they're not trying to pick your pocket. This is not me telling you that Israel is going to be perfectly safe. I'm not saying that at all. But I would probably push back on Rome being super safe. Now, again, this is not me also. Let me clarify. I'm not telling you not to go to Rome or not send your dad to Rome. But don't think this is some glorious, gleaming, safe city of white marble where your dad can stroll around at 10 o'clock at night after he's had a couple beers. That's probably not what I wouldn't let my kids go out in Rome. I let my kids go across town in an Uber in Tokyo by themselves. They're 17 and 15. I let them go multiple times and said, I'll see you when you get back. Not in a million years would I do that in Rome. Never, ever would I do that in Rome. So let's do that. Now, the Catholic part. Now, I'm not Catholic, but obviously I have a million friends who are and relatives are. My in-laws are Catholic. Every Catholic I know who's done the Catholic experience in Rome has raved about it. I did the Vatican, and I certainly don't want to disrespect it in any way. Maybe you're Catholic, but it doesn't move me. It's just not my, it's not my thing. I'm not a Catholic. But I can see if I was a Catholic, this would be a big deal. This would be a moving thing. There, St. Peter, these are the doors. For Catholics, that place is super, super, super special. If your dad is devoutly Catholic, maybe Rome. All that said, I told you we took that trip as a show a few years back to Israel, and it was a Holy Land trip. We were going to see, hey, this is where Chris's people crucified Jesus. And then what, Chris? No, seriously, it was a Holy Land trip. The Roman, the Fort of Masada, everything else. It was awesome. Chris, of course, Chris liked it, but it was friggin' awesome. I got to baptize my youngest son in the Jordan River, where supposedly that's where Jesus was baptized. I'm not quite sure about that, but either way, it's the same friggin' river. Yeah, it was awesome, man. It really was awesome. I don't know that I would recommend going when we went in the summertime. It was roasting. Now, I'm used to that kind of heat because we live in Houston, and even then, we were all sweating. We had people, they would just flat out sit some things out. So, it does get a little hot in the summer. Hey, Jesse, good job the last few days. Anyways, how would we look if we pulled out of Iran tomorrow and a few weeks later, they actually test a nuke? What do you think? I think that foreign policy is complicated and there oftentimes aren't good answers because nobody can tell the future. Nobody can. I cannot and you cannot. Nobody can tell the future. If Trump really does finalize some deal with Iran, blockade lifted, he comes home. We're not going to have any idea whether that was a successful deal for years. Only time will tell. Whatever the deal ends up being might be incredibly successful. Maybe 10 years from now, we're talking about normalization of relations with Iran, who has new management, and Israel's signing a truce with Iran and life. Hold on, Chris. I didn't say it was going to happen. I said, look, 10 years. I don't know. Next year, Iran sets off a nuke, and now we're now that regime's never leaving. But then the deal looks bad. Foreign policy is complicated. Beware of people who make it seem simple, straightforward, and easy. Different regions of the world have different motivations. Different countries themselves, they are divided against themselves. Look at our own country. What does an American think? If you're in Japan and you look across the pond, what do America's leaders think? Well, it certainly depends on the leader. If you're asking Chuck Schumer, you're going to get one answer. If you're asking Donald Trump, you're going to get another answer. Foreign policy is complicated. And I don't have... Look, I don't know what to tell you. I don't have any words of assurance when it comes to Iran or a deal or war because I don't know what's going to come. I know that wars are dangerous, dangerous ventures. All right? Jesse, I'm currently trying to help my 16-year-old look for a summer job. I'm sure you have some experience in this area. What are some pro dad tips? Okay, two things. First of all, it's funny you brought that up because my 17-year-old is doing this exact thing. In fact, as we speak, I think he might be applying at a fast food joint. He's been applying for jobs for a few days, trying to get his first job, get out there, go make some money. So I am going through this. First of all, don't be afraid to call in favors for your kids. I know there's an old school kind of way of thinking. Sometimes there's this old school way of thinking. And this old school way of thinking is, no, get out there and make it on your own. You can help your kid get a job. If your buddy owns a business, your buddy has a landscaping company, give him a call. Hey, you need a gopher for the summer? He'll run around, pick things up for you, sweat, and work a shovel. Make phone calls on behalf of your kids with friends if you can. That's one. Two, don't forget to tell them to dress up. Dress up. I would recommend a full suit. Ah, but it's McDonald's. That's so stupid. Nope. You're so stupid. Put on a freaking suit. It's not because you're going to wear a suit to work at McDonald's. It's because immediately the person who's interviewing you sees you and they see effort. They see you went out of your way to even maybe look dumb. I'm sitting here in McDonald's in a suit. You went out of your way willing to look dumb and out of place to make a good first impression. Dress up. I don't care if he's 16 applying to work at T-Bell. Dress up. If it's not a suit, if all you got is khakis and a button-up shirt, then put on khakis and a button-up shirt. Put on what you got, the best you got. All right. Let's talk about Cornyn primaries. We'll talk about neighbors who mow at inopportune hours. All kinds of things still to come on the world-famous Jesse Kelly Show. Before we do any of those things, let me help you save somebody's life tonight. 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

0: 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Hey, Jesse, did you ever find a new satchel?
1: I've told you this before. I, at one point in time, had the greatest satchel in the history of mankind. If you

It had the perfect amount of padding for your back, so there was never anything that stuck through or stabbed you on your back. Also, maybe the most important thing when it comes to a satchel is it wasn't always shifting and sliding around to the front. I don't want to have to keep adjusting my satchel. Wherever you put the satchel, that's where it stayed. And then, one terrible dark day, I made a mistake. I let my son take it to church camp. Do you think I ever got that satchel back? Oh, no, I got it back. Do you think I got it back intact? No. It was broken, destroyed. Since then, I have officially lost count of how many satchels I have purchased. Different satchels, different places. I bet you the number is greater than 7, possibly 10. Chris, I'm not making it up. I just buy them and send them back and buy them and send them back and buy them and send them back. They just don't. And by the way, that company doesn't make it anymore if you're about to suggest it. You think that wasn't the first place I looked? I've looked. I found one finally on eBay, but it had some stains on it. And it was just like, oh, those aren't my stains. And when you're buying someone else's stains, you just don't. What, Chris? You don't know. Maybe Hunter Biden had that. I don't know what kind of stains we're dealing with here. What, Chris? Either way, no. I've never found a replacement satchel, and I miss him. Part-time Kelly, why do all the conservative mainstream media journalists think the only reason that Cornyn and others are losing their primaries is due to Trump's endorsement? Can they really not see the upswell of anti-communists and Republicans as the reason it's happening? I find it frustrating they don't see this. All the old Republican guard, whether in politics or not, needs to wake up and leave. Well, let me explain this phenomenon. All human beings, we like something simple, straightforward, and easy to understand, don't we? That's how I like things. Give it to me straight. Break it down so I can understand it. Give it to me straight and make it simple. It allows us to never have to spend too much time on any one area of our lives. For instance, Donald Trump, since you brought him up. Since Donald Trump came down the escalator 10 years ago and got involved in politics, Donald Trump has been what I would describe as an easy button for endless political people in the United States of America on every side of the aisle. He's a walking easy button. Why? What's that mean? If you're a Democrat, just oppose whatever he does. Just hate it. Everything he does is evil and tyrannical and fascist. It's the end of the world. Doesn't matter what Trump says. Trump could come out tomorrow and save sick puppies. If you're a Democrat, it's the easy button. What Trump says is bad. What Trump says is bad. What Trump does is bad. It's the easy button. Politics has become completely easy for Democrats. Trump does it, it's bad. This is not just elected Democrat politicians. The average everyday Democrat, every poll shows this. All they believe in is opposing Donald Trump. They don't even necessarily have specific things most of the time, but stop Trump, stop Trump, stop Trump. It's become an easy button, right? That's their side. Our side too. Our side too. For elected politicians, for political pundits like me, for average everyday voters, Trump is an easy button. What's that mean? Well, if you're a pundit like me, there's nothing in the world that is easier and more profitable for the last 10 years than to sit down behind a microphone or write or on TV, whatever you do, and just kiss up to Trump all day, every day. All day, every day. If you do that, what it does is it raises the floor of how low your show can ever sink. If you are willing to just do that every single day, whatever Trump does is perfect. Trump did another perfect thing and then another perfect thing, and now he's super perfect here. It guarantees you a certain level of audience, a certain level of advertising. It guarantees you, and that's why you've seen so many pundits turn into that in the last 10 years. That's an easy button. I don't have to sit and process this policy move or that policy move. If Trump did it, it's good. For voters, too, a lot of them.

who'd Trump endorse? Who's Trump like? Who's Trump hate? It doesn't mean all those people, and maybe you are one of those people, doesn't mean those people are stupid at all. Some are, for sure. It means they prefer the simplicity of Donald Trump telling them, this guy is good. This guy is bad. Trump, when you have a figure like that, who is, what are the kids called these days? The main character. When you have a main character like Donald Trump, he is the focus of everything. The left, the right, everything. He becomes an easy button when it comes to these primaries. John Cornyn did not lose his primary because of Donald Trump. Donald Trump had nothing to do with it at all. Nothing. John Cornyn was hated in this state because of his anti-Second Amendment votes and his amnesty stance. Ken Paxton has notched real W's for the right, and therefore John Cornyn was going to lose. Had nothing to do with Donald Trump. If you read or follow anybody who told you Cornyn lost because of Trump, that person's a liar or an idiot. It's bottom line. You know what else is dumb? Not carrying something on you that will allow you to stop a bad person. That's really dumb. It's suicidal, actually. Our country is full of barbarians. Democrats turn them loose on our streets on purpose. They have rapists, murderers, and thieves on our streets on purpose. What do you carry on you? What do you have on you right now as you're listening to my voice that will allow you to stop them? 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
6: Still waiting. I'm Tom Rigotti, Fox News. America is awaiting President Trump's response on the recent peace deal with Iran. Fox's Peter Deuce explains what the president wants included in order to say yes.
7: The Hormuz Strait must be immediately open. No tolls. Ships caught in the strait due to our amazing and unprecedented naval blockade, which will now be lifted, may start the process of heading home. Enriched materials, sometimes referred to as nuclear dust, will be unearthed by the United States in close coordination and conjunction with the Islamic Republic of Iran, plus the International Atomic Energy Agency, and destroyed. No money will be exchanged until further notice. That's key because, according to the New York Times, earlier in the negotiations, Tehran had demanded reparations for bombardment damage that some Iranian officials estimate at $300 billion to $1 trillion.
6: Well, this comes as the U.S. and Iran agreed on a 60-day ceasefire in hopes to find an agreement on a nuclear deal. President Trump is scrapping plans for a major renovation at the Kennedy Center following a judge's ruling.
8: President Trump says his administration will return control of the Kennedy Center to Congress. The move came hours after a